0: why are they even there? Of course, this brings up a whole other point. This is what's happening in other places. I think that's why we have to always keep an eye on what's happening in the United States of America and also be very appreciative of some of the rules that we have in place here, the Constitution that we have that allows definitely a more robust freedom of religion. So while we may have a sort of a public dispute in terms of Lake Ontario versus Lake America, let's not forget what's going. And at the same time, this is another one, which is wild, which you're probably not even going to believe. And I'll let Will take this one, because this one has to do with the September 11th attacks. And of course, we are very closely approaching the 25th anniversary of those September 11th attacks. So they need to make sure that everything is set in place when they start talking about it.
1: Well, and once again, I think this goes to even that discussion about the troll from the president about, you know, Lake America. The prime minister said that naming it Lake Ontario is naming reality. It's rooted in reality. Well, the Canadian Broadcasting Corporation has an internal memo telling people that as they cover the 25th anniversary of the September 11th attacks, do not describe those attacks as terrorist attacks.
0: Yeah.
1: So it really seems that whether it be the chaplains or the CBC, Canada has a reality problem when it comes to words and their meanings.
0: Yep, so you can't say God and you can't call terrorism terrorism. You can't call the September 11th attacks terrorism. What do you think about that? And of course, any of your responses to President Trump's renaming, 1-800-684-3110. We'll be right back.
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0: 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Talking all things Canada, it seems like, and we are going to be talking a lot more as well, because look, it is still back to school week, the last day of back to school week, and look, really, the last day I'm going to be talking to you about our match right now that we have available for you right now, and I want you to do it. It's an impact match for the rest of the month, which again is only a few more days, but it's back to school week. In the next segment, we're going to actually talk a little bit more about some of the work the ACLJ does to support students' rights. But before we get to there, we're going to keep things rolling on the Canada side of things. As we know, President Trump made his big statement, came out and said, you know, this is what I'm going to do here. He did it with the Gulf of America. The Gulf of Mexico became the Gulf of America. It feels like kind of doing the same thing, but this time even maybe more targeted as it is Lake Ontario being switched to Lake America. Said the next thing he needs is an ocean. So we'll see where this goes. But it does actually, as ridiculous as it sounds, I think there are important things happening in Canada that we need to bring up. And the two that we talked about in the first segment were, number one, that chaplains, military chaplains, are being told they can't use the word God, that they can't pray openly, that they can't really express their religious beliefs in any kind of way that would be sectarian in nature, I guess, that would have any sort of guidelines between their faith. It just has to be this very neutral, spiritual, you know, generic talk. And then on the other side, you have the CBC, which is their, broadcasting company, Canadian Broadcasting Company, saying, hey, when you are covering our report,

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4: Under some other administrations, them try to do similar type of things here in America. Now, we fight for it, and we push back and get victories for chaplains here in the United States. But then you also see what's happening with their state media. You know, Canadian Broadcasting System is a crown corporation. It operates quasi-autonomously from the federal government, but it's still state media. We don't really have that in the United States either. I think this is a time to also show, when we've talked in weeks prior about the DSA wanting to turn us into more of a parliamentary-style government, this is one clear example of why we are opposed to that, why the founders were genius in the separation of powers that they put into our Constitution, because you have a parliamentary system in Canada like you do in England. And what have we seen over these past few years, really since 2020? You've seen a crackdown on the freedom of expression, the freedom of speech, the love of your country. And that's what's going on in those parliamentary systems, even though they are Western governments and they have a lot of the rooted ideals that the United States had. Our separation of powers has been able to maintain our foundations. But now we're even seeing attacks on that, where they want it to be a more parliamentary system, a House of Representatives that's expanded and has a lot of power and has the executive branch under it. We don't want that. We want to be able to rest on the foundations of the United States. And so when you have these disputes over the naming of the lake, it's silly on one sense, because we know what President Trump is doing and how offended they are by that. But at the same time, their state media on 9/11 is too concerned about the term terrorist attack that they're going to have to just call it a hijacking. Because it's too politically charged to call it terrorism. Really? Really, Canada?
5: I mean, I've heard a lot of people have issues with the way, I guess, 9/11 is described. I've never heard one of them being, you can't say that it was a terrorist attack. I mean, that is like just about as normal that we've been saying for 25 years. So it's wild they would even have to have this statement. You know, on September 11th, later on, I'm putting out a special video, and I think we're going to air it on here as well, with John Andrasik, who, you know, is from Five for Fighting. He had the song Superman. And I think it's a really good reminder of what we all went through on September 11th, what it all felt like, because it has been so long that you have people who are completely oblivious to what happened on that day. Your kids now treat it obviously as history. They probably were not there when it happened, or your grandkids. I taught in a university a couple years ago. None of my students were alive. It's what you got to think about. University students, not freshmen, university students were not alive during the September 11th attacks. They had not yet been born. So, man, you have a whole new group of adults who did not go through what we went through. And I think you can see that in the rewriting of history. And you can see that through something like the CBC saying that this is not what we're doing here. And look, again, I think our Canadian viewers and Canadian listeners need to stand up and make some noise here. Because you don't hear that much, it feels like, in America about these issues. And I think in the United States of America, that is, about these issues. You just hear the trivial side. You just hear the sort of back and forth between our leadership that becomes very cartoony. It isn't treated with respect. And the problem is, I don't even know. Truthfully, I don't know if the Canadian chaplains are upset about this. This could be something that, you know, is widely accepted. I mean, sure, there are people who are upset about it. But, you know, I don't know if the pushback would be like it would be in the States.
4: Well, and once again, what you see is statements about this specifically, where one member of parliament did call it unnecessary and regressive. And this directive, it says, if you're asked to pray as a chaplain, you are instead to offer a spiritual reflection without religion-specific language. They're policing language. They're saying you cannot be, as a chaplain in our armed forces, you cannot be giving these words, because that is though you are speaking for the government. And once again,
5: and remember the backlash.

0: backlash that came from people online when Pete Hegseth put out the list of all the different chaplains that were going to be offered and how we're going to have a list of all these different groups and denominations and trying to be even, I'd say that's even more inclusive in many ways by saying we are going to try to staff essentially everybody. So if you are a Southern Baptist or you are a Presbyterian or you are a Catholic or you're Jewish or you're a Muslim, that you are going to be assigned a chaplain who represents and respects your faith, not this generic, you know, whatever, spirituality. And I understand and respect the idea of saying, hey, we want to make sure that we are inclusive here. And I think that's what something like Pete Hegseth was actually doing by doing that. The difference is being inclusive and actually spending the dollars on bringing in the right amount of people instead of being, eh, maybe Canada just thinks, eh, our we can't afford this many chaplains. But let's just be honest here. This is the quote here. By avoiding language specific to any one religion, chaplains respect the dignity of all and help everyone present and engage with comfort, dignity, and the sense of belonging. Nothing wrong with that, but it does is a problem when you say, and you can't mention these words. And those words are as generic as they can be, like God. Or you can't pray.
1: Well, it also says at public or semi-public event. What's a semi-public event?
0: Yeah.
1: If there's a person within earshot? Because that kind of sounds like what we saw in Texas, where we're having to fight for a teacher, where they said, you can't pray if a student could see you, if you're in your car, if you're on property. So once again, it may seem easy at this point to be like, well, that's Canada. They're a lost cause. We're America. This is different. We're not that far away from it. We're not that far away from people trying these things here. They are constantly trying it. And we're always having to fight back. That's why you'll see in the next segment about a student just trying to express her faith to her friends at school, shot down over and over and over again by the administration saying, you can't do this. You can't do this. We're taking your literature. You can't mention God. That's what you keep seeing in America. So it's not just Canada, but in America, we can do something about it.
0: All right, we get back. We are going to also take your phone calls at 1-800-684-3110. Got a few lines open. Get on the air right now, 1-800-684-3110. As Will said, we have a special video presentation coming up that we will premiere here in the next segment. Again, talking about the work of the ACLJ and how the ACLJ has been representing students' rights for many years, but we've been trying to focus this one. A lot of times we'll throw it back. We'll show you the origins, the 40 years ago. These are ones that have just happened in the last few years. So this is the stuff that's happening in real time, and you need to be a part of it as well. Give me a call at 1-800-684-3110. But while you're doing that, and while you're going to be presented with what the ACLJ work is, I'm going to ask you to think about, pray about supporting the work financially of the ACLJ. When you do that, it's during back-to-school week. It's these amazing cases that you're going to hear about that this team works on every day. And I want you to be a part of it as well. 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So I'm going to ask you to do it today. It's the last day you're going to hear me on air talk about it. 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Again, go to ACLJ.org and have your donation doubled. 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
2: 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The attacks on our constitutionally protected rights persist. Countless unborn babies remain in jeopardy, and across the globe, innocent Christians are being targeted and killed across this country and around the world. 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
0: 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As I said, it is back to school week, and we need to make sure before this week wraps up today that we tell you about all the incredible work the ACLJ has been doing. And look, you've seen a couple different videos we've put together. And what I like about these is we're not talking about videos or cases that happened 30 years ago, 20 years ago. We are talking about active cases, cases that either have just recently been resolved or are still currently in the fight. And the ACLJ team, our young group of lawyers, are really on the front lines of all of this. And I want to make sure that they get some airtime as well to tell you about the work the ACLJ is doing. So we come on here, we'll talk about the news, we'll give you some coverage here, we'll tell you everything that's happening we think you need to hear, you should hear, all of our different points of view. And of course, we always say we tell you the truth, whether you like it or not, here at the ACLJ and here on Seculo. But that being said, when you donate to the ACLJ, you're also donating to, of course, not only this show to make sure that our broadcast stays on, but you're representing so many ACLJ clients because they don't have to get a bill at the end. No legal fees are coming to them. Because thankfully, that's absorbed by you, the ACLJ supporter, who decided that this is worth your while. Of course, it's tax deductible and donations are doubled right now through back to school week and through our impact match, which is just about to end. So you want to do it today. Just go ahead and do it and be a part of the team. With that, I do want to kick it over to this special video presentation that we put together for you here at the ACLJ. Again, another case that you're not going to believe. It's back to school week. Backpacks, first day photos, that nervous excitement every family knows. But for one Christian family in Washington State, this past year ended with a fight for something much more basic. Their child's right to hold on to their faith inside a public school. At the ACLJ, we've spent decades defending the First Amendment rights of students, the right to pray, to speak, and to live out their faith without leaving it at the schoolhouse door. Our client's story is one of the clearest examples we've seen of what happens when a school forgets that.
6: I usually just pass out these gospel tracts. It's kind of like these little booklets that share about Jesus.
7: Several years ago, I represented a little girl who was simply trying to share the gospel with her classmates. And those school administrators decided it was appropriate to open her backpack and pull out her Christian tracts, confiscating them. Fast forward 5 years later, she's now a sixth grader at the middle school. And she was sitting in her math class like everyone else when she gets pulled out by the vice principal and told that she has to stop talking about Christianity with her classmates and that she cannot pass out her Christian tracts anymore.
6: They just pulled me out and said, oh, you can't pass out gospel tracts. And I'm like, why? Because in school, you're allowed to share like any kind of belief, like it, any kind of like religious, political beliefs. But for Christianity, you just have to be quiet about it. And I'm like, that's not really that fair.
7: She came home from school and the first thing she told her parents is that we need to call the ACLJ because I need to talk to Christy. So we sent a demand letter, and yet again, this district gave us exactly what we asked for and a total apology that this will never happen again. But that's not the end of the story. We got a call again from that very student that she just got out of an assembly where she had to sit crying the entire time on something that was violating her religious beliefs.
6: And I sat in the bleachers crying for the rest of the assembly, and then after the assembly, I went to my BFF and I hugged her and cried.
7: No other school would have a child saying, I'm not comfortable with this, and tell her, I'm sorry, you don't have any other options. You have to stay there, and you're gonna stay there crying.
0: What this child went through wasn't a one-time misunderstanding. This was the third
8: time her school crossed the line of her faith. That's why the ACLJ stepped in. We already sent this district 3 demand letters, 3 chances to correct the course. They took none of the chances, so we took them to federal court.
7: We are ready and gearing up for one of the biggest fights of the ACLJ's life, because this is not just about what happened to this assembly. This is a long-standing precedent this school has set, that her as a Christian will be targeted because of her faith.
9: For them to push our daughter into something that, and she was already in tears, so, and just tell her, you don't have a choice. We felt that that was very disrespectful, and it was very harmful to our daughter.
7: Schools cannot force children to sit through material that is in violation of their religious beliefs. In fact, in Mahmoud, the court held that the school is required to give advance notice to parents and allow them to opt out if there is any material that the parent has said would in some way violate their religious beliefs.
8: She shouldn't have had to fight this hard just to hold on to her faith in a public school. And unfortunately, she's not the only one. This back-to-school week, the ACLJ is standing with students and families across the country who've been told the same thing a teacher told our client, that they have no choice. But that's not true. And we're making sure school boards and administrators know that. And for this student, and for every other student like her, the ACLJ is here.
6: I know that Jesus loves everybody in my school, even though even the people who bullied me, even the people who tried to stop me from learning, from telling people about Jesus, he loves everybody.
7: By her standing up and being willing to send these demand letters and fight with a lawsuit, she's standing up for all children across this country, because there will be precedent set after this case.
8: The ACLJ isn't backing down, because if this can happen to our client, it can happen to any student, in any classroom, in any state, including your child or grandchild. That's exactly why we fight these cases, and at no cost to the families we represent. Help us defend the religious freedoms of this student and countless others like her at aclj.org/school.
1: And Logan, I love showing these videos to our audience, because you can really understand. A lot of times we can talk about it. We can describe, you know, she's in elementary school and this is repeatedly happening. But seeing, putting, you know, the story together with that video and really understanding what's going on. These are real people. And when you stand with the ACLJ, as we fight diligently for her rights and for every other student's rights in that school system, to uphold what the Constitution and what the Supreme Court has ruled over and over and over again. Now, you know, these are real people. These are real students that are just trying to express their faith, just trying to talk to people, their friends, their peers. And they are, she used the word bully in there. Like, just imagine that, not just from peers, but from an administration bullying you, not for, you know, contraband on campus. What was the contraband? Bible tracts. What was the offensive speech that she was saying? Telling her friends about God. When you can talk about politics in school, you can talk about offensive things that people may be offended about, but you bring up God and the heavy hand of the administration comes down. And yet the courage she has to still live in her faith and to even talk about it when knowing that the administration has it out for her.
0: Look, even for the parents, I mean, that is not easy. It's not easy to go up against your school board. It's not easy to go up against the administration, because look, a lot of times, I don't know what the rules are in their state. If that's the only school they can go to in their area, public school system, I don't know how that all works locally, but you're probably pretty limited. So you know the word's going to get out there that you are a quote unquote troublemaker, but that's why the ACLJ is going to get involved. That's why we've been involved in this case and we'll continue to get involved. And if you think, by the way, there's a chance this is happening to your kid, your grandkid, you can go to aclj.org/help and get in touch with somebody today. But it is back to school week. And that's why I wanted to show you that video presentation. So I'm going to encourage you right now. We got 30 seconds left in this first half hour. We got a second half hour coming up. Watch us live on YouTube, Rumble, aclj.org. 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We'll be back in less than a minute on Seculo.
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0: Welcome back to Seculo. 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We are talking a lot about a few different topics here. And in the next segment, Rick Grinnell is going to be joining us. We led with Canada. We've been talking back to school week. And I have to say, this is going to be the last day of back to school week. And I'm only happy that this is the last day of that for one reason. And that is that I don't have to say slash school ever again.
1: Right.
0: Because it's very difficult. I have to say, if you say aclj.org/school, that does not roll off the tongue here, folks. So next time, we're changing that. We're going to come up with a new, we can be back. Slash whatever it can be, but I cannot say it slash school again because I cannot do it. But that being said, it is still open for back to school week for the rest of the day. So be a part of that at aclj.org. I do want to quickly jump to Robert in Maryland. He's been on hold for a while. He's got a question kind of related to another topic, but let's just get it. Robert, go ahead.
16: Yes, I wanted to ask the both of you. I think the Supreme Court recently made a ruling on something pertaining to something that President Trump was dealing with. I wonder if it was due to election integrity or whether it was due to redistricting or whether that was due to immigration. So I wanted to know if either one of you could answer that question for me. What did the U.S. Supreme Court rule on recently? I guess it was in favor of something President Trump wanted done.
1: Right, Robert. So once again, the Supreme Court's not in session right now. So this would have been through the emergency docket is kind of what you look at. But what this actually was the executive order the president put forward on mail-in balloting, trying to secure that more. And then it went through a rulemaking process and it was sued by a group of, I believe it was 23 states, that were trying to get this taken away by the court system, saying that the states have the right to run their elections, that there shouldn't be interference from the executive branch. What it did was it required states to share citizenship information with the federal government so that the Postal Service also could then deliver mail-in ballots only to people that are citizens, things of that nature. What the Supreme Court ruled was the federal government, the Trump administration, asked the Supreme Court to put a stay on a lower court ruling that overturned this executive order. So the states got an injunction on the order. It hasn't even gotten to the merits yet, so there's going to be in court for a while. But the injunction was put in place so the administration couldn't move forward with this executive order. The Supreme Court put a stay on the injunction, so they stopped the stop, allowing for, while it is going forward, while it's being litigated, while it goes to the merits, that it is able to be enforced, that they can move forward with this. We don't know if it will be ready in time for the midterms. It could be. It could be a little chaotic trying to get this in place before then. But that is what they ruled on. They granted a stay through a per curiam order. And they found things like you are likely to succeed on the merits, that maybe the states don't have standing to sue on this. There's another thing about ripeness, whether or not they were suing too early. There were several different reasons why they granted this stay, but it's also not over. That still will remain in court. It'll be litigated lower court and probably appealed all the way to the Supreme Court again. So that's the update there, Robert, and we'll keep watching it and we'll update you as it
0: appreciate
1: goes.
0: Appreciate you calling, Robert. We got a bunch of lines still open. We have two lines open, 1-800-684-3110. We're headed to this next segment and talk to Rick Grinnell, and then after that I'm gonna take as many calls as we can on whatever topic she wants Friday. So any of the topics that we talked about this week, feel free to join us at 1-800-684-3110. That's 1-800-684-3110. We're talking Canada. I want to get your thoughts, whether that's in Lake Ontario or Canada saying, can't call 9/11 terrorism. Chaplains, military chaplains, y'all are doing a good job. Don't pray with people. Don't say God. We got rules here in Canada. What do you think about that? Give me a call, 1-800-684-3110. Once again, wrapping up back to school week. Be a part of it today at aclj.org or just scan the QR code that you see on the screen right now. Again, that's at aclj.org. We protect students, teachers, parents, grandparents. Be a part of it today.
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1: Welcome back to Seculo. We're joined on the phone right now by Rick Grinnell. Rick, it's Friday. We're going to have a little fun here because I think everyone in the Canadian government, as well as everyone on the political left here, was very, very upset about the naming of Lake Ontario, which if we're naming the Great Lakes, I mean, it's bottom tier Great Lake, right? I mean, we've got Superior, Michigan, obviously top two. Then probably Erie. Then if you're fighting between the naming of Huron and Ontario, what are we even doing here? But at the same time, they're having real issues with the meaning of words in Canada when it comes to things like chaplains being able to say the word God or pray, or even the CBC instructing their journalists, don't say terrorist attack when covering 9/11. I don't think that we've had a more full display of some wild Canadian ideals than these last 24 hours.
20: Look, the Canadian left-wing radicalism has gone unchallenged for a very long time. I actually think Mark Carney knows exactly what he's doing. He's picking a fight with Donald Trump. He's trying to create leverage. Every time he does this, his poll numbers go up. This is all political on both sides. And President Trump is playing it better. I saw today the meme that we're no longer calling them Canadian geese. They're called Donald Ducks. And I love this whole having fun with a trade policy. All these people who are so uptight thinking that this is, going to ruin our trade relationship. I think those people need to look at the facts, because the facts are Canada hasn't paid its NATO obligations in decades, despite having the style of Barack Obama asking them to pay, despite having the style of George H.W. Bush asking them to pay more, despite having the style of Joe Biden saying, will you please pay more? The Canadians have ignored multiple U.S. presidents and their styles. And so this is not a question of style. This is a question of fairness. You look at the long list of the ways that Canada puts tariffs on us unfairly, and yet we're paying for the defense. It's the same issue with Europe. Europe doesn't pay its NATO obligations. They've got an opera house and a ballet theater on every single corner. They've got beautiful airports because they get to spend money on infrastructure projects because they're not paying for their defense. It is unfair to ask Americans to keep paying for others' security, safety, and economic prosperity. And it's time that we go to the mat and demand a change. And that's exactly what President Trump is doing, and I'm grateful for it.
1: Well, and I think, once again, he also knows how to bring out the most absurd protests around moves. Because the tariff discussion, the NATO discussion, those are very real things. Those are very real things that impact the lives of Americans and the economy. And he's able to so easily bait the people that are on the other side of a negotiation by doing something which on the surface is just a troll, just renaming a lake, Lake America. We know exactly what he's doing, but it's whether it's TDS, Trump Derangement Syndrome, or something else, they still don't know the playbook. And that's what is so funny to me. I love the Donald Duck comment, but the fact that they still can't see through it and just ignore it. You have Hillary Clinton tweeting, it's called Lake Ontario, as if anyone cares what she thinks in 2026. And yet she also had to turn off the comments on her post on X because she fell into the trap. I don't know how these people don't realize it's a trap and they can't get out of it.
20: It's a fun meme to control the messaging and the narrative. And too many people are missing the serious side of it. I saw Adam Kinzinger, the same thing, completely melting down, defending the Canadians like somehow this was a serious rift. We have negotiations with other countries that gets very ugly because these issues matter. It's economic fighting is what it is. It's about fairness. Should the Americans keep paying for economic prosperity and safety for others? Or should we look at the fact that we have a $40 trillion national debt and that it's time that we stop valuing being liked and instead we value being respected? And I think this is what Trump does. It's what he does really well. For the people who don't like the tactics, I think that you just have to look at the tactics of the previous presidents who have done it the way that some people want them to do. Act presidential, whatever that means. Be nice. Be considerate. And guess what? You just get completely ignored when you do that. We've tried all the different styles. Canada and the Europeans have ignored all of the different president styles.
0: It also, Rick, feels like a wake-up call that sometimes we need in the media as well, because we're not talking about Canada all that often. Of course, we know that there's bickering back and forth between from the United States of America and Canada. But President Trump does something like this, all of a sudden it brings all of us into the story, because we all take maybe the bait that President Trump puts out there with sort of the trolling nature of switching something up like Lake Ontario to Lake America. But then we dive a little deeper and we find all of these other things that are going on in this country. And again, when we're talking about the country, we're not talking about the people. We're talking about their government. I mean, look, we've been there in the last year. Great people. A lot of them support a lot of the ideals of what we stand for here. But just like any other country, they are had leadership right now that doesn't value that. But if anything, this is at least a wake-up call to get this back into the press.
20: I agree completely. And I would even go so far as to say This is not a fight between Canada and America. This is a fight between conservative common sense values and the left, the radical left. Mark Carney is a radical lefty. And I've seen a lot of conservative Canadians defending President Trump, just like I've seen a lot of very left Americans taking the Canadian side.
0: Not unlike what we've seen in the UK as well. I mean, you have in the UK such a loud group of what you'd say, I guess, are sort of Trump kind of conservatives who make a lot of noise, but sadly, it feels like often they get close to the goal line recently and can't quite push it over the finish.
20: Yeah, look, I think it is a common sense versus radical viewpoint. And a lot of times the radical viewpoint is the one that people think is more compassionate or you know, it's nicer. And if you look at it on face value, I think that the common sense positions, whether it's immigration, whether it's healthcare, the common sense position is the one that has more compassion. And we shouldn't give any ground on ceding to the fact that having immigration laws, for instance, is not less compassionate. It is actually more compassionate for the people that live in the United States. And so I think it's about fighting for common sense and not backing down when faced with the bullying and the cancel culture that the radical left always does.
0: All right, Rick, thank you so much for joining us today. I really appreciate your guidance and your advice always. So we always appreciate hearing from Rick. With that being said, we got one more segment and I got a lot of calls to get through. So if you're on hold, stay on hold. I'm going to try to get to all of you. I will do my very best to get through all of you in the next segment. We'll just go in the order they came in, unless you're an ACLJ champion. That's someone that gives, by the way, on a monthly basis. Then you get bumped to the front of the line. So stay on hold if you are on hold right now. We'll get to you as much as we can. But again, go to ACLJ.org today. Maybe you want to become a champion. Great time to do it, by the way, is during some of these match months. Currently, we are in the Impact Match and Back to School Week. Your first donation that you give will still be doubled if you decide to become an ACLJ champion. And what that does, look, it's not the mass majority. Mass majority of people, so don't feel like if you can't do it that you shouldn't at least give something. Most of the people that give one time, two times a year. Maybe they give $50 here, $25 here, $75. We appreciate that. That is the mass majority of what keeps this organization afloat. However, there is a baseline of about 20,000 of you who have become ACLJ champions who give a monthly basis. That can be $5 and up. And only $5 for processing fees. The reason we got to do $5. $5 and up to become an ACLJ champion. It helps us get a great budget item to know what's coming in. We obviously, people come and go. You can cancel anytime, but it really helps us out. So if you can become a champion, I encourage you to do so. That's at ACLJ.org. When we get back, though, I mean, we got calls about Canada. We got calls that someone wants an update on the Pastor Saw case. We have just freedom of speech being respected. We got so much more. But again, I want to thank all of you who have joined us this month during our Impact Match. But it's not over just yet. We're almost there. You can taste it. Be a part of it today at ACLJ.org. And look, again, a few months from now is when you'll be able to hear me talk about one of these matches again. We got a little while. So if you thought about doing it, thought about making a donation to the ACLJ, it's the time to do it. Only got a couple days left. Let's make today count at ACLJ.org. We'll be right back. Your calls coming up.
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0: Welcome back to Secular. We got to hop right into these calls, okay? We got so many coming in. Let's kick it off with Marion in Texas, ACLJ champ. You're on the air.
3: Thank you very much. Yeah, what I wanted to mention is that we have a lot of nations around the world that don't have freedom of speech, and that's horrible. But the problem is now it's coming to our border. Whenever right on our border, when chaplains can't even say the word God, or Canadians can't say that there was terrorism on 911, that's horrible. Then you go right in, even worse than that. You have in our own country where y'all have helped a girl who three times was told she couldn't pass out tracts, couldn't talk about Jesus, et cetera. And I believe that if it weren't for companies like ACLJ, that we personally would get into the realm where we no longer have freedom of speech. So my hat goes off to your company, and I wanted to thank y'all for all the work that y'all have done to try to maintain freedom of speech in our country, and that's it.
1: Well, and Marion, one, thank you, and that's the mission, that's the goal. What the ACLJ has been fighting for over 35 years is specifically that, upholding the freedom of speech, the First Amendment, the freedom to worship, the freedom of religion, the freedom to assemble, all of the precious freedoms that are enshrined in the First Amendment is what we fight for, as well as other things, other constitutional issues that flow from that. But that's the core of it. And as we showed, it unfortunately was perfect timing that we were already planning on showcasing that student's case today so that people could see it. It was a great way to end the back-to-school week to show the real gravity of what we're dealing with every day. But being able to show that juxtaposition of, in Canada, they're telling their chaplains, you can't do that. You can't say God. We have to fight those battles, because if we don't, then we will go the way of Canada. There are too many people that are hostile to the First Amendment, that want to change it, that want to redefine it. That was even under the Obama administration. He tried to use clever words that it was freedom to worship, not freedom of religion, because there was specific ways that he was talking about, well, that's within your churches, within your buildings, not everywhere else. And that's what we have to keep fighting for.
0: All right, I want to keep getting through these calls. Let's go to David in Texas. David, you're on.
21: Yes, hello. I got a couple principles I want to mention. Cannot say God, or we have a constitutional right to have freedom of speech, and people shouldn't be ashamed to say what they want to say. I mean, as long as it's, you know, moral or, you know, good. And those who, you know, authority figures who might do harm to those with freedom of speech should go to court. It gets allowed to do that.
0: Yeah, David, of course, you know, we're talking a lot about what's going on in Canada, but this happens in the United States of America as well. You know, we hear about it all the time. The ACLJ team is constantly defending religious freedoms. Now, thankfully, our Constitution is pretty clear about religious liberties, but a lot of those we've had to take all the way to the Supreme Court to make sure it is confirmed as law. And that is why our team is there.
1: I think we should go to Rick on line 5.
0: All right, Rick in Nevada.
1: Nevada, you said it right.
0: I always say it right.
1: I actually made reference to that yesterday. I say it wrong. Rick, you're on Seculo.
22: Excellent work on the pronunciation.
0: There you go. He knows.
22: Pastor Cal, I'd like to ask for progress on Pastor Cal's case. And I'd like to ask if you are familiar with the case of Bishop Thaddeus Modakin, whom the woke Pope has abandoned.
0: Yeah, I'll take a look at that. I'm not sure about that second one. We actually had some technical difficulties there, so you got a little muffled there. But we'll find out about it, and we can make sure our team looks into it. As an update on Pastor Saw in China, of course, this is the pastor who was arrested, was sentenced, and served out his sentence, and now just wants to return home to America, but cannot, currently does not have a passport, cannot leave, and we've been fighting for him for decades, or it feels like the better part of a decade now, but now we are at a turning point because of the fact that he has very aggressive and rare form of cancer. And you know, time is limited potentially right now. I mean, we pray for him, hopefully not. We want to make sure he can get home, see his grandchildren, all that. But Will, you got a quick update.
1: That's right. And those of you that have signed that petition, those letters that are going to the Secretary of State and to the President as well, those have been sent. You can still sign the petition, aclj.org/saw. That's C-A-O. It's pronounced saw, but spelled C-A-O. You can still sign that. We'll update it as we go along. But we have received notification that those have been delivered both to the White House as well as to the State Department. So those letters that all of you signed, over 330,000 people signed, asking the President and the Secretary of State to make this an issue with China, as we know that Xi Jinping is visiting the United States next month.
0: Yeah, we got to turn the pressure on. Okay, don't let off. If you want to support it, you can still sign that petition, as Will said, and we'll update the number. Let's head over to somewhere near the Canadian border, I believe. Let's go to Bobby in New York. Bobby?
1: On the Canadian side.
0: On
1: the Canada side.
0: Bobby, go ahead.
5: No, on the American side.
0: Oh, right? That's right. That's right.
1: You rascal.
0: Yeah, we got you.
5: Okay, listen, I think Canada and its people and its politicians are turning away from God. That's the problem. And I would think that they would have a fear of doing that. And I wonder how much is the British and European influence to Canada, because in 1957, there was a song out by Jimmy Rogers called Honeycomb, and because he mentioned the Lord in that song, the BBC banned playing the song, and that's my take for today.
0: Great song. Did not know that. That's a rock and roll fact that I'm going to keep it there. Honeycomb was banned
1: by the BBC.
0: By the BBC. That's wild.
1: All right. I think, yes, I think a lot of Canada is very similar to the way that the UK has gone. A lot of that is that they have a shared history, but as well as that parliamentary system, is that it tends to go where the culture goes and doesn't have that strong foundation, because the executive flows out of the more people's house, the larger body of their legislature. That is how that goes. It's when a wave of populism or popular ideas come in, then everything flows downwind from that and downstream from that. So that's what you see in Canada. That's what you see in almost any parliamentary country, is that it's really hard to stick to your foundations because it's just mob rule at the end of the day.
0: Yeah. Okay. Thank you so much. Honeycomb.
1: I love that you're like, I love
0: everybody
1: it.
0: Wants a wife like Honeycomb. There you go. All right, let's go to Rachel in New York, line one.
6: Yes, hi. Thanks for taking my call, and also for your work. And I too live near Lake Ontario, so that's kind of like in my backyard. But at any rate, my question to you guys is what are these DSAP and the leftists, what are they so afraid of our country getting back to our Christian roots, and what are they so afraid of?
0: Oh, I think we can be, it's pretty clear.
1: Well, because socialism, what the DSA wants, is specifically atheistic. That is the entire Marxist lineage, is to reject a higher power, reject God. They make the state their God. They make the government and the people their God. So that's what they're afraid of, not getting their ideas across.
0: Hey, I feel bad, Damon. I wasn't able to get to you today. I know you're on hold for quite a while. I appreciate you calling in. If you call in Monday, we'll get to you first thing, or you know, we'll do our best. But again, he was saying he didn't think the Prime Minister of Canada is being very honest in this whole situation. Look, I think this is all a bit of a troll, but it leads the door. It opens the door to so much more conversation that can happen. But hey, before we wrap up, 30 seconds left. Back to school week, everybody. Be a part of it. Wrapped up today. Be a part of the end here. Make us end strong. 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ACLJ today. 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Thank you so much for joining us. That's all at ACLJ.org. Scan that QR code that you see on the screen. Talk to you Monday.
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23: News this hour from Town Hall. I'm Keith Peters in Washington. Officials say flash floods on the Nepal and China border have killed more than 600 people and left over 2,500 missing.
24: Rescuers have pulled survivors from mud and helicopters have lifted people to safety after flash floods hit Nepal and China. Nepal's Disaster Management Authority has reported over 500 deaths, while on the Chinese side, the toll is so far under 10. Hundreds of foreigners were in the area on work, trekking or pilgrimage projects. Authorities are now warning of more flooding from a new lake. Thousands have been evacuated and rescue operations continue. Families worldwide in over 30 countries are hoping for news of their missing loved ones. I'm Charles Diledesma.
23: Jurors in the Lindsay Clancy murder trial have gone home for the weekend.
25: Jurors have been excused for the day after not reaching a verdict in the Lindsay Clancy murder trial in Plymouth, Massachusetts. Clancy's defense attorney, Kevin Reddington, says jurors asked to see the bloody knife that Clancy used in an attempt to take her own life and bags of pill bottles during Friday's deliberations. Jurors must decide if Clancy is criminally responsible for killing her three children. Reddington says he can't predict the outcome.
26: I have no idea. They work hard. It's been a long trial, and I have faith in the jury system.
25: He also says it does not surprise him that the jury went home and was not sequestered.
26: No, it takes them away from their family. They have lives, too.
25: Jury deliberations are expected to resume Monday. I'm Lisa Dwyer.
23: President Trump says the U.S. has entered an agreement with Venezuela to take control of 65 billion barrels of the South American country's oil reserves. On Wall Street, the Dow Jones Industrial Average down by 9 points. The Nasdaq dropped 138. The S&P 500 lower by 19 points. More on these stories at townhall.com.
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23: A long-shuttered New Orleans hospital that treated patients during Hurricane Katrina is being brought back to life. More from correspondent Donna Warder.
29: Dr. Lee Hamm walks through Charity Hospital in New Orleans, where he worked during Hurricane Katrina. It's been shuttered since the tragedy, but it's getting a new lease on life.
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29: The massive hospital is about to become a medical research hub, spearheaded by Tulane University, a $500 million project. Michael Fitz is Tulane University's president.
11: Now it's being brought back in a way that makes the same commitment to the community in terms of healthcare, research. It's a commitment to medical research for the 22nd century.
29: I'm Donna Warder.
23: News and analysis at townhall.com. From Washington, I'm Keith Peters. An inspection found a chemical tank at a Washington State paper mill was unfit for service 10 months before its deadly failure in May.
12: That's among the findings of the U.S. Chemical Safety Board's investigation of the tank failure at the mill in Longview that killed 11 workers and injured several others. It was one of the deadliest U.S. workplace disasters in recent decades. The Chemical Safety Board found that Nippon Dynaware Packing Company continued operating the tank without making repairs, despite several inspections from an outside contractor that recommended them. Rich Thomason reporting.
23: SpaceX has pulled off its biggest salvage operation yet, recovering its most recently launched Starship from the Indian Ocean. Elon Musk's company is now in the process of shipping Starship back to its home base in Texas. The trip will take several months. More on these stories at townhall.com.
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I don't get it. I do not get the controversy here, ladies and gentlemen, over the renaming of Lake Ontario. Hello, everybody. Welcome to the show. Great to have you with us today. By the way, Open Line Friday, that means you get to call in and talk about whatever is on your mind today. I want you to write down our telephone number. You will need this if you plan on calling in today. 901-260-5926. 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Our website, by the way, is toddstearns.com, and we have all sorts of really great content, including the very latest on this, on this renaming of Lake Ontario, which the left has, they've really lost their ever-loving minds over. And they don't get the president's sense of humor. They don't get the president's wit, or the fact that he is trolling the Canadians in this trade war. What is it? The president called them nasty people, is what he called them. Nasty people. So anyway, we're going to get into that. Any of you folks have a problem with the renaming of Lake Ontario to Lake America? Because the mainstream media and the Democrats are enraged over all of this. Kathy Hochul, by the way, from New York, the governor of New York, says she is not going to abide by the president's executive order, and that Lake Ontario will remain Lake Ontario, which is it's unfortunate because she doesn't have a sense of humor. I mean, what are you going to do? You know, it's crazy stuff. You know, I remember when Trump renamed the Gulf of America, and aren't you glad he did that? You know, a lot of people don't remember what it was, the Gulf of Mexico. But it was, and President Trump came in. I think this is one of the first things he did, issuing the executive order, renaming the Gulf of America. I think it's just about on every map now in the world. If you are going down to what we Southerners affectionately call the Redneck Riviera, then you're going to be vacationing at the Gulf of America. And that's just the way it's always going to be. But man, they've lost their ever-loving minds over this situation involving the renaming of Lake Ontario, including the Canadians. So, just a thought here, and I don't want to spend a lot of time, I don't want to dwell a lot on this, but there is a double standard at play here. By the way, the president calls the Canadians nasty people and accused them of ripping us off for a long time on trade. Says it's very sad. And, of course, Hochul and others attacking the president here. CNN going bonkers. I don't seem to recall the mainstream media going bonkers when President Obama renamed Mount McKinley.

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1: Hey, it's the Luscos.
0: Join pastors and best-selling authors Levi and Jenny Lusco on Hey, it's the Luscos for honest conversations about faith, marriage, family, grief, ministry, and all the unexpected moments in between. You'll laugh, you'll be encouraged, and you'll be reminded that God is faithful through every season.
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0: Tune in to Hey, it's the Luscos with Levi and Jenny Lusco. 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
4: There's a word for this, and it's called hypocrisy. And that's exactly what the Democrats are guilty of here. So, look, have fun with it, Mr. President. I know it's triggering to the left, but the reality is that if you if you don't like what the president is doing, you're more than happy to leave the country. I think Rosie O'Donnell did that. No, I truly do. By the way, do we have this audio, Dylan? There was something that happened in the Oval Office regarding the Canadian geese. We've got, is this true? I with AI and everything, you never know.
5: I genuinely don't know, but I want to find out.
4: Okay, let's play this on it because there's another name change in addition to renaming Lake Ontario, Lake America. Let's take a listen.
6: And finally, sir, in this executive order, we're also changing the name of the Canada geese as per your request. They will now be known throughout the world as Donald Ducks, which is a more suiting name, given that they now live in Lake America and not Canada with the rest of those losers. Donald Ducks are now an American species, and they're already happily migrating to our shores as we speak.
5: I think it might be AI.
4: You think so? No, I don't know. I mean, that sounds real to me. I love that. So they're not Canadian geese anymore.
5: They're Donald Ducks.
4: They're Donald Ducks. I love it. What did he call them? Losers? Is that what the guy? You know, I love this guy. He's the guy that reads all the executive orders, and he does a very nice job. You know, he's a busy guy. You know, Trump's having to throw out a lot of executive orders because, well, Congress isn't doing anything. So that, you know, they got to do the executive orders. Can I hear that again? Maybe if we hear it again, we'll be able to pick up if in fact this is AI.
6: And finally, sir, in this executive order, we're also changing the name of the Canada geese as per your request. They will now be known throughout the world as Donald Ducks, which is a more suiting name, given that they now live in Lake America and not Canada with the rest of those losers. Donald Ducks are now an American species, and they're already happily migrating to our shores as we speak.
4: Yeah, they are a bunch of losers, aren't they? Because they're Canadians. I love that. All right, 901-260-5926. All that to say, this is a big nothing burger, ladies and gentlemen. Presidents rename stuff all the time. All the time. So don't worry about it. Don't lose any sleep over it. But what you ought to be losing sleep over is what's happening with these flock cameras that are popping up all over the United States. And I'm telling you, there are very grave constitutional issues at play here, ladies and gentlemen. And I want to go through this because this impacts all of you, all of us, because we are all being surveilled. You folks in Houston, Texas, facing surveillance. You folks in Memphis, Tennessee, they've got the flock cameras all over the place. And as a matter of fact, in Houston, people there are actually fighting back. Cut 44, please.
7: Tonight, Houston police are investigating possible misuse of flock camera data within the department and separately looking into a new batch of cameras that have been vandalized. We have seen at least four such cases this week in the Galleria area, two at the same location on Richmond. Jason Miles has the latest.
8: We heard the call about this flock camera on McHugh this morning, then got a tip about two others on nearby Richmond.
9: These two automated license plate recognition, or ALPR cameras, many of which are operated by the company Flock, aren't recognizing much of anything right now. They're among at least four cameras we've seen this week cut down in the Galleria area alone. Privacy and other concerns have become increasingly prevalent.
10: Big Brother looking after us. We don't need that. We don't want it. We don't want it in Texas. We don't want it anywhere. We don't want it in Houston. We don't want it.
9: HPD says it's investigating multiple cases of cameras being cut down across the city. At the same time, we learned today that it joined the list of law enforcement agencies looking into potential misuse of flock camera data, saying in a statement, quote, the department has identified usage that is being investigated further. Any policy violations discovered will be investigated by HPD's Internal Affairs Division. During the audit process, some accounts have been placed on hold.
11: These cameras are not just collecting information about people suspected of crimes. They're collecting and retaining data on everyone.
9: The ACLU of Texas.

0: Texas would like to see cities and others take them down until better guardrails or limitations are in place.
1: Possible charges for people who do this type of damage include vandalism and criminal mischief. Meantime, any officers who misuse the system face possible discipline as well.
2: All right. So while all that's going on, the guy who runs the Flock company, a fellow by the name of Garrett Langley, he's a young guy. I think he's like in his maybe mid-30s here. Anyway, this guy Langley, who's based out of Atlanta, is defending all of this and says that all you Americans cannot outright ban Flock cameras. Cut number 39.
3: I value my privacy. My family values their privacy. My employees value their privacy. But what we're talking about is safety as well. And so I think when people talk about just one of these, privacy or safety, they're prioritizing the wrong thing. And what we have to prioritize as a country is compromise. How do we have our safety and how do we balance privacy? And so when I think about legislation that calls for an outright ban, that's like banning vehicles. That would never have made sense. Instead, what we did is we introduced laws against drunk driving. We introduced laws around seatbelts, laws around airbags.
2: Okay, so this guy says he has a right to start a company that tracks everything you do. Here's the problem with that. It's not working, and a very shocking number of just innocent law-abiding people are actually getting pulled over as a result of that. By the way, you know who supports this, Dylan? And I'm not surprised here, you know, because people have been going to their city councils, and what folks are doing is they're going and they're chopping down the Flock cameras. I mean, just taking them out all over the place. But there is one guy who showed up, and this was in San Diego, which means in the original German, a whale's vagina. He showed up at the city council public safety committee meeting in San Diego. The guy's name is Darth Vader. I had no idea Vader relocated to Southern California.
4: Yeah, did you not know that?
2: I had no idea.
4: Yeah.
2: Was
4: it wasn't in the news. Like, he kind of slipped in there.
2: Was after that Star Wars episode 372?
4: Yeah, you know, I think they stopped making movies after the Death Star exploded and all that madness. So, you know,
2: it's Disney. What are you going to do? Probably lives next to Hannah Montana.
4: Probably.
2: Anyway, here's Darth Vader at the city council meeting.
5: Thank you. It's been a great day. Love to all.
6: Thank you, Darth Vader.
2: Jeez.

0: The Emperor is a fan of Flock, and we must continue utilizing Flock technologies so that we can follow and surveil the rebel scum as they move from playground to playground, from playground to pool, from pool to gymnasium, because we all know that the Flock cameras are not only following the license plate readers, they are following children. They are following children in parks and gymnasiums, and we need this. I need this so I can stalk my ex-girlfriend.
1: Oh, wow. You know, they never really talked about this much in the Lucas, you know, the Lucas film universe. But Darth Vader really got to cut back on the smoking. I mean, that's not good.
2: The real problem.
1: Yeah. It's, I mean, it sounds like he's got, I don't know, some sort of lung issue.
2: I think the machine's keeping him alive at this
1: you
2: point.
1: I think so. Maybe.
2: Yeah.
1: So anyway, I'm just.
2: Surprised he's still kicking, you know, after all these years.
1: Well, he was winded. I mean, he just got up and walked into the podium. I mean, you heard him there.
2: Yeah.
3: Luke, I am your daddy.
1: Oh, that's the southern version of.
2: I missed that film.
1: That's Darth Bubba.
2: Yeah.
1: Darth Bubba.
3: I am your daddy.
1: Yeah. So anyway, this is a serious issue, ladies and gentlemen. February 2026, Sherwood, Arkansas. A Flock camera misread an SUV's plate. Officers detained an innocent couple at gunpoint while their six-year-old baby was in the car. Lafayette, Indiana. An innocent motorist detained at gunpoint following a Flock plate misread. Flock reportedly confused a 7 with a 2 in Toledo, Ohio. The poor driver, they deployed a police dog on him and jailed the guy. He was innocent. Oh, here we go. In Memphis, a nurse was detained after her car landed on a hot list because a Pennsylvania license plate with the same characters had been reported stolen. I mean, this goes on and on and on. This is crazy stuff here, ladies and gentlemen. Just last month, an automotive journalist by the name of Joel Feeder was stopped by multiple cops in Plymouth, Minnesota, after Flock repeatedly alerted on the Range Rover this guy was driving. So you can just be randomly driving down the road somewhere, ladies and gentlemen, and Flock is taking pictures of your car. They're putting all of that into a database, which the police have access to. And the next thing you know, you're sitting in a jail. I mean, this is nuts. Nuts. Where do you stand on this, ladies and gentlemen? Some people say we got to have it for public safety. Others say that this is a gross, gross violation of our constitutional rights. 901-260-5926, our telephone number. Let's try to sneak in a call here. Steve in Houston, Texas, Patriot Talk 920. Steve, what do you think about these cameras?
4: Hey, Todd, I'm kind of divided on it because I'm all about privacy and, you know, against Big Brother. But, you know, if you watch these episodes of Dateline and stuff where these detectives, they catch people that are abducting children and stuff, people that give alibis, and, you know, they can go to these cameras and find out that they're lying on their alibis. That's how they catch a lot of serial killers, child abductors. You know, I'm kind of divided. There's good and bad with everything. Mm. I mean, you know, it can be misused. And I want my privacy, but, you know, if I haven't done anything wrong, why do I care if they're taking pictures, you know?
1: So let me ask you this, Steve. So do you think that we ought to have cameras in, say, like the high crime areas or the areas where crime is most likely to take place?
4: Well, I mean, yes, but at the same time, a lot of these people that abduct these children and take them out and murder them, I mean, they're not in these high crime areas. These are, you know, socialite people, the doctors, the you know, people that, you know, they wouldn't be able to catch them unless they have these cameras. You know, you can.
1: Yeah. So you would support at least in the high crime areas.
4: Yes, and I mean.
1: Yeah. So, Steve, let me just throw this out, and we've got to run for a break. Do you realize that a significant portion of the most violent crime actually takes place in the privacy of a home? So my question is, if that's the case, why not? What's going to stop the government one day from stepping in and installing these cameras in every private home in America if, in fact, the whole point of it is to cut down on crime? Got to take a break here, guys. 901-260-5926. 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
1: 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This is the Todd Stearns Radio Show. Real quick, ladies and gentlemen, it is Friday, which means you needed to get a copy of my brand new book, The Golden Age, How Trump Saved America. So next week, we have something like, I don't know, 20 interviews scheduled. We are doing every single Newsmax show. So we're going to be pretty busy next week promoting the message of the book. We also just got a note from C-SPAN, and they're interested in doing a Q&A about the book with their book channel. So looking forward to that. It's going to be a lot of fun, and I want you to read this book. You are going to have so much fun reading this. You're going to be so encouraged. You're going to smile. You're going to laugh, and you're going to want to get out there, and you're going to want to save America. So get a copy of The Golden Age, How Trump Saved America. All right, look, got to take a quick break here. We are going right to the phone lines. What do you think about these flock cameras, ladies and gentlemen? Invasion of privacy or necessary for safety? 901-260-5926. This is the Todd Stearns Show.

0: With SRN News, I'm Keith Peters in Washington. President Trump says he will mark the 25th anniversary of the September 11th attacks at the Pentagon. The White House says Vice President J.D. Vance will attend the New York observance, while other Trump administration officials will be at the ceremony in Shanksville, Pennsylvania. This year marks a quarter century since the hijacked plane attacks by al-Qaeda militants that claimed nearly 3,000 lives in the three locations. President Trump says the U.S. has entered an agreement with Venezuela to take control of 65 billion barrels of the South American country's oil reserves. Trump, in a social media post Friday, announced the agreement he said was negotiated by Secretary of State Marco Rubio, Defense Secretary Pete Hegseth, and Venezuela's interim president Delcy Rodriguez. More details at srnnews.com.
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2: Near the end of the Revolutionary War, George Washington received a letter from one of his own officers. Colonel Louis Nicola suggested that America might be better served by a monarchy, with Washington himself as king. Washington firmly rejected the idea. He had spent years leading Americans in a fight for independence from a monarchy. He would not see that victory end with America creating a king of its own. 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
8: 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This is the Todd Stearns Radio Show. Happy Friday to you, wherever you might be across America. As promised, I want to go right to our phone lines, 901-260-5926. Let's say hello to Mike in Clear Lake City, Texas, listening to us on Patriot Talk 920. Hey, Mike, what's on your mind today?
9: Oh, good day, good day. Yeah, the flock cameras, they're really going to be a problem in my area. It's created a turmoil. But I'd just like to say that the data centers, AI, flock cameras, to my way of thinking, it's the system of the Antichrist being set up right before our very eyes.
8: You think so? Why do you say that?
9: Well, it's today's technology. I mean, there's so much prophecy, end-time prophecy, that can only be explained with today's technology. I mean, in Zechariah, he writes, the eyes will be dissolved in their sockets and tongues consumed in their mouth. That's radiation poisoning after a thermonuclear war. And then in Revelation, John writes about the two witnesses that die, and then the world sees them within an hour. Without satellite and the internet, that couldn't be possible.
8: So do you think we ought to get rid of, do you think we ought to get rid of all technology? I mean, is there any technology the Bible approves of?
9: Well, no, that's what I'm saying. It's the fulfillment of end time prophecy. You're not going to stop it. I mean, how else could the Antichrist implement the mark of the beast and control the whole world without today's technology?
8: I'll have to check with Obama on that, but I don't know. I don't know. That is an interesting way to look at it, I suppose. But again, technology is not inherently bad. It's just how you're using the technology. I think that is the problem here. You know, a lot of people are like, oh, well, this country used to be a whole lot better off before we had, social media platforms. No, that's not true. What social media platforms have done is just magnify and broadcast who people really are. I mean, we were really like this, right? So everything that you see on social media, people were like that before social media came into existence.
9: Well, I mean, the way I explained it to my kids, we went from Elvis Presley to Marilyn Manson. We went from Count Dracula to Freddy Krueger. I mean, everything that man creates, Satan perverts.
8: It's the hip swivel, isn't it? It's the Elvis hip swivel on the Ed Sullivan Show. That's when the country went to hell in a handbasket.
9: No. What I'm saying is the progression. Like television back in the 50s, Father Knows Best, the Donna Reed Show, Leave It to Beaver. What's on television today? It started out good, but look at what's being broadcast over the airwaves today.
8: Yeah. It's a fair argument you bring. Mike, thank you for the call. Let's go to Mike in Memphis, Tennessee, listening to us on KWAM. Mike, what's your take on the flock cameras?
10: Hey, greetings, Todd. Thanks. Right now in Tennessee, you've only got one candidate for Governor Hatley who's opposing the surveillance grid system and the total data system, which is all for the social credit system, just like in China, where if you get on social media and you post something the government doesn't like, they just turn your money off. And when they go straight into digital currency, they'll have that ability, and that's what's fixing to come. And you've got the Republican and the Democrat candidate who both support the data centers and the flock cameras, and Hatley is the only one. And so I see the people finally waking up and voting for the person with the platform as opposed to a party this coming election.
8: Well, I let me just say this about the about that, because there had been an effort in Congress to stop a lot of the surveillance, you know, the kill switch. There's actually legislation. This is, hold on, H.R. 1137, No Kill Switches in Cars Act, right? Because there is the technology, to your point. Let's just say you're driving in California where they now want to charge you for every mile you drive in your car. The government does. The government could come in and say, okay, you haven't paid your tax to drive, you know, 30 miles, so we're just turning off your car. And so the Republicans introduced legislation to do away with these kill switches in the cars. Mike, this was back in 2025, and the Republicans, it still has not passed the House of Representatives, has not passed the Senate, and has. So there we are. So the Republicans on Capitol Hill don't even want to step in and protect privacy.
10: Yeah, and that's a problem, because I just look at their campaign financials and I see that, you know, Palantir controls the vice president, and he's the guy running this whole data system from the standpoint of the digital currency. And once they go to that, it's total slavery. We have to maintain an analog currency, cash, gold, silver, something that's tangible, something that we can trade, that there's no record of. Otherwise, we're China.
8: Well, it's a dangerous path we are heading down, and if they're able to control your cars, they're going to be able to control, they'll be able to control your thermostat, Mike. I'm a 68 degree guy. Got to be 68 degrees. I can't sleep at night. So the government could come in one day and say, you know what? Everybody's going to be 74 degrees. Your thermostat's got to be set at 74 degrees. If you're on the grid, they can go in and they can set your thermostat. They can control every aspect of your life. But the money thing is what really should concern a lot of people. And you're right. This idea of doing away with physical currency, I am 1,000% opposed to that. Mike, thank you for the call. 901-260-5926, our telephone number. That's 901-260-5926. I want to play this from Florida Governor Ron DeSantis. He is really fired up over these flock cameras and what exactly they're going to be used for. Let's take a listen to Governor DeSantis.
11: So whether it's online with digital surveillance or whether it's with cameras, at what point are we just going to be free to be not have to deal with any of that? And so I think it needs to be overhauled for sure. I know New Hampshire did something that really kept it. It's interesting. They put something in a bill about using them on state, so the sheriffs and the police can use it on state right-of-ways. And I asked Jared, I said, well, what's is the state involved? State doesn't get any of the information or anything. It's just like they're doing it. So we don't even really know, you know, like the police department or whatever. And when I see like a police officer using this to track like an ex-girlfriend, I'm like, you know, what the hell's going on, you know, with this? So I think this has happened very quickly. I think people are right to be concerned. I wanted an AI Bill of Rights that could have addressed this and others, other issues. The Senate passed a product, and the House in Florida, they wouldn't even do anything about it. Now think about it. All the stuff online about how there's, I mean, I don't want to be in a situation where these tech companies, a handful of tech companies, know everything about you and know where you're going. And I know they collect a lot as it is, but I think it's going to get a lot worse unless we have some protections for the people in Florida. And so it's going to need to be, but the only way it could be dealt with is legislatively. This is not something that, you know, it's something that's being implemented primarily at the local level. And you're going to need the legislature to provide protections for people. So what I would say is if it's something you're concerned about, then I think you should talk to the people running for office, particularly for the legislature, and see. And I know New Hampshire has done something. And so I'm in the process of reviewing that, because I think that would probably be a good place to start for us here. But this has happened very quickly. I mean, this is in the last few years. I mean, I think when I became governor, they had readers, but it was more to toll people going through the service plazas and it was the toll plazas, which, you know, honestly, we had a lot of tolls, toll roads when I became governor. And I wish we didn't have that many toll roads, because you do a lot. That's why we did the toll relief here in Florida. We did a couple years in a row, 50% reduction. People were getting their bills cut in half. That was a good thing. And I'm glad that we were able to do that. But yeah, I think it's, I think people are right to be concerned. And I think you got to have protections for people. But go after criminals, great. Let's all do that. But surveilling just regular Floridians' movements and how that data is used, you know, that's a bird of a different feather.
8: Yeah, look, here's the deal. The concern that you ought to have whenever the government says, or, and in this case, a private company, and my question is, Who exactly gave this private company permission to collect all of our data? Of course, that's a question we should be asking anybody who is on social media. You have a web presence or a digital presence. You know they're collecting all your data. Josh Hawley, who is chairman of the Judiciary Subcommittee on Crime and Counterterrorism, sent a letter, and he's got a lot of concerns. He's launching an investigation into these AI-powered Flock cameras. And he says, he wants law enforcement to have the tools to catch the bad guys. But Americans do not surrender their privacy rights when they drive to work, drop their kids off at school, or they go to church. He says the Supreme Court has recognized that a comprehensive retrospective record of a person's movements is different in kind from ordinary observation in public. Congress never authorized the network your industry has built, talking about Flock. Your company's internal policies are, in practice, the only safeguards for hundreds of millions of Americans. People across the country are now discovering that fact and demanding answers from elected officials. And it's a fair thing that the senator is asking for, but hear me on this, and we got to take a break. Hear me on this. Whenever the government comes out and says, well, we got to do this to keep you people safe, You better buck up, ladies and gentlemen, because that means they're coming after your freedom. They're coming after your rights. And I say that, remember the China virus. What did they say? We've got to take away your rights. We've got to curtail your civil liberties to keep you safe. They shut down our churches. They shut down our businesses. They shut down the schools. They told you, but they were doing, remember this? They were sending up drones to spy on people who were having family birthday parties in backyards. And then they were dispatching the police. In the state of Mississippi, they actually sent the police to raid a small Baptist church because the congregation had gathered in their cars in the parking lot to have a worship service. And all of the people there received fines. The cops went car to car and gave all of these people, most of them elderly people, they gave them fines. And then Shanklin, the great Paul Shanklin, just sent me a text, says, Starnes, isn't this the same stuff they sold us on the Patriot Act with? And it's the exact same thing. Dylan, you may not know this. Before 9/11, do you realize that you could just stroll into the airport, and even if you didn't have a ticket, you could walk to the gate and be with your loved one before they got on the plane? You didn't get sexually molested by government agents, right? Your grandma was allowed to walk right through the detectors and everything was fine.
12: I do remember that, but I don't remember that.
8: Yeah. It was a beautiful time in American history.
12: I never got that.
8: But what happened? George W. Bush, the Patriot Act, the Republicans said, we've got to take away your rights. We've got to turn every airport into a communist surveillance state to keep you safe. And what did the American people, they said, President Bush, you do whatever you've got to do to keep us safe. And if that means that a TSA agent with hands like fish is going to shove those hands down your pants and fondle your private parts to make sure you're not hauling a bomb on an airplane, then by golly, Mr. President, we're willing to do that. And that's what's happened. You know that TSA has not stopped a single terrorist attack? And at some point you wonder, this was all theater. It was all theater to push us to the limits. And that's that. Look, this is where that is about to go with the Flock cameras. But just remember what life was like before the Patriot Act, which, by the way, the Patriot Act, one of the things it did was just explode surveillance powers across the nation. They're spying on all of us. Every single thing we do now, including your bank account. You let that sink in. All right, got to take a break. 901-260-5926, our number. That's 901-260-5926. 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

0: Let's go right to the phones on this Open Line Friday and say hello to Joe from Ella J, Georgia. Listen to us on WDUN. Hi, Joe. What's going on today?
1: Todd, your book is the best book I've read. I recommend it to
0: everybody. Well, thank you.
1: It's fantastic. I think everybody that hasn't read it ought to go to the bookstore and buy it. It's the golden age. It's just a wonderful, wonderful, inspiring book, particularly for you. Well, for anybody, and I think your book will lead. I may be wrong, but I believe we're going to win midterm landslides, and I think your great book will help us accomplish that goal.
0: Well,
1: so I'm really. Go ahead.
0: Look, let me tell you something about the book. President Trump was complaining about this the other day. The problem, he said, nobody's talking about all the great things that, you know, he's been able to accomplish. Well, yes, actually, we have, Mr. President, and we have chronicled all of that, documented all of that in the golden age. So I really do, I think to your point, I want people to read this book because then they will understand why they have to go and vote on Election Day.
1: Yeah, I think it'll lead, like I say, I think it'll lead to landslide wins for the Republicans, but it's just a great book. I'm on my third reading. I've read it twice, and it's so good, I started on my third reading, so I want to congratulate you. You've got a great bestseller, and I think it will lead to landslide Republican wins in the midterm. Todd, you're a great American, a great talk show guy. Keep it up, my friend.
0: Joe, thanks for the call. Great to hear from you, and thanks for the kind words about the golden age. All right, let's go to Michigan, Austin. Hey, Austin, what's on your mind?
2: Hey, so I wanted to add a little bit to your Dolly Parton conversation. Back when I was growing up, I was maybe about between the ages of 2 and 4. We took a family trip to Dollywood, but the only thing that I can remember is that I was kind of freaked out by the noise of the trains, but I'd love to go back as an adult and actually make some meaningful memories and enjoy all the experiences and activities they have.
0: Yeah, I mean, Dollywood is, it's really, you know how like Disney is really for kids, but I think Dollywood is really for not just kids, but also for adults. There's a lot of adult stuff to do, for grown-ups at Dollywood. And great food, by the way.
2: Oh, yeah, that's what I hear. And one more thing real quick. A couple months ago, I came across a song by Dolly Parton I never heard of called Me and Little Andy, and it's a story about a little girl and her puppy dog who are out in the cold because her mom and dad are out of the picture, and she's looking for a place to stay, and she comes up to the lady's door, and she's like, oh, hey, my name is Sandy, and this is my dog, little Andy. Do you have a bed for us? And they go to sleep and pass away and go to heaven together, and they're never alone. And that really hit a connection for me with the childhood dog that I had growing up with the bond and deep connection that I had with her. So.
0: Well, Dolly Parton, yeah, just, she's had an incredible life, and you can't say anything about that. Just an incredible life Dolly Parton had. Austin, thank you for the call. Thanks for listening to us and Traverse City, Michigan. Appreciate that. All right, Open Line Friday. Hang tight if you're on the line. We're going to get to your calls. 901-260-5926, our number. That's 901-260-5926. This is the Todd Stern Show. All right, before you buy one more shirt in a bigger size, you got to listen to me. Aren't you tired of hearing all about this peptide, that shot, another medicine, another complicated weight loss plan? It can be overwhelming. You've got the side effects to worry about, questions about long-term health, and half the time, you don't even know what to believe.
3: That's why Calitrin has stood the test of time for almost 30 years. Todd, there's no shots, no stimulants, no complicated routine. You simply take it before bed. It's got a 4.8 rating out of 5 stars for 3 decades.
0: And I'm not talking about something I read. 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
8: News this hour from Town Hall. I'm Keith Peters in Washington. The DEA says a pain specialist doled out thousands of illegal prescriptions for painkillers.
9: Pain specialist to athletic sports stars Joan Rubinger's website touts a client list that includes professional athletes in the NFL, NBA, and Olympic medals. Over a four-year period, federal authorities say the nurse practitioner prescribed 260,000 pills containing controlled substances to patients in more than 20 states. Justice Department lawyers describe her practice as highly unorthodox and that she instructed her clients on how to evade detection. Last month, the DEA revoked Rubinger's ability to prescribe opioid. Spokesperson says she is still licensed to practice in California and New York. I'm Lisa Dwyer.
8: Federal Reserve Chair Kevin Warsh signaled on Friday the Federal Reserve is not ruling out an interest rate hike as inflation remains too high.
10: We must be confident that underlying inflation is moving to our objective clearly and at sufficient speed. Otherwise, we have work to do. That's our job, that's our mandate, and that's our charge to keep.
8: In his first high-profile speech at the Fed's annual conference at Jackson Hole, Wyoming, Warsh acknowledged in prepared remarks Friday that recent inflation reports show it has cooled a bit, but they do not tell me that underlying trends have meaningfully improved. President Trump on Friday said the U.S. has entered an agreement with Venezuela to take control of 65 billion barrels of the South American country's oil reserves. Trump called it the biggest oil deal in history. On Wall Street, the Dow down by 9 points, the Nasdaq dropped 138, the S&P 500 lower by 19. More on these stories at townhall.com.
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8: A possible interest rate hike by the Federal Reserve kept stocks lower. We hear more on all of today's market activity from our financial correspondent Damian Troisi reporting from New York City.
15: Stocks fell on Wall Street Friday and the bond market swung. The S&P 500 index fell 0.2%. The Dow fell less than 0.1%. The Nasdaq Composite fell 0.5%. All three indexes still notched weekly gains. Gap surged after the retailer reported stronger profit for the latest quarter than analysts expected. Treasury yields jumped as Wall Street built better cuts that the Federal Reserve will likely raise interest rates soon in an effort to tame stubbornly high inflation. Oil prices fell but remained volatile amid the U.S. war with Iran. Higher oil prices over the last several months worsened inflation, which is sitting well above 3%. Damian Troisi, New York.
8: News and analysis at townhall.com. From Washington, I'm Keith Peters. Three former organizers of Hong Kong's annual vigils in remembrance of the 1989 Tiananmen Square crackdown have returned to court for arguments over their upcoming sentences. Correspondent Charles de Ledesma has more on the story.
13: Yi Chuk Young, Cho Hang Tung, and Albert Ho, former leaders of the Hong Kong Alliance in support of patriotic democratic movements of China, were charged in 2021 under the law that's effectively stifled the city's previously thriving pro-democracy movement. Li and Chow, who pleaded not guilty, were convicted on August 21. Ho earlier entered a guilty plea, which can often result in a reduced sentence. They face a maximum prison term of 10 years and are expected to be sentenced at a later date. Alex Lee, one of the judges, said they would be sentenced within 2 weeks, though. I'm Charles de Ledesma.
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16: Foundations of Freedom, a look at America's founding principles and the leaders who shaped our nation.
17: Near the end of the Revolutionary War, George Washington received a letter from one of his own officers. Colonel Louis Nicola suggested that America might be better served by a monarchy, with Washington himself as king. Washington firmly rejected the idea. He had spent years leading Americans in a fight for independence from a monarchy. He would not see that victory end with America creating a king of its own. He understood that the cause of the revolution was greater than any one man. His example reminds us that power can be offered, earned, or taken. But character determines whether we use it for ourselves or remain faithful to something greater.
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0: All right. Well, hello, everybody. Welcome to the Todd Stearns radio program. Great to have you guys with us today. Hour two of the big show underway. I want you to write down our telephone number. You will need this if you plan on calling in today. 901-260-5926. That's 901-260-5926. Real quick, I do want to get to some of the calls. We had some folks left over from the last hour weighing in on this story involving the Flock cameras that are causing a lot of controversy around the nation. People just want their privacy. Let's go to Little Rock, Arkansas. Steve is listening to us there. Steve, what's on your mind?
1: I'm going to give you my two cents on the technology and the Flock cameras and everything. Technology is here. We can't put that genie back in the bottle. But here's my suggestion to the government. If you want to use technology to clean everybody's house and make sure everybody's doing what they're supposed to do, why don't you start with your own house first? Let's say you use this technology to clean up the way you handle our tax money, the way you handle our elections, the way you handle the courts and make sure everybody's doing what they're supposed to do. Why don't you start with your own house first? Let's say you use this technology to clean up the way you handle our tax money, the way you handle our elections, the way you handle things. Technology is here. We can't put that genie back in the bottle. But here's my suggestion to the government. If you want to use technology to clean everybody's house and make sure everybody's doing what they're supposed to do, why don't you start with your own house first? Let's say you use this technology to clean up the way you handle our tax money, the way you handle our elections, the way you handle

0: is Todd, they spent their administration spent about around $2 billion on free health care for illegal immigrants. And, you know, in supporting and promoting Chicago as a sanctuary city. And now they're complaining about a housing shortage. You know, they bring in millions of illegal immigrants in this country, and then all of a sudden there's a housing shortage, you know, bringing in unhoused people. But she is, I mean, she wants to pack the court, you know, have the president elected by the Congress, just like they do it in England. And also she's for government-run health care. I mean, you know, our health care system's not perfect, and it's too expensive, and we need to work on that, and that'll be one of my focuses when I'm in Washington, D.C. But it's a pretty good health care system, really. They want to throw it out. They want to ditch it for government-run health care with no private insurance at a cost of $30 trillion. That's 30 with a T. You know, we already have a $40 trillion deficit, and they're going to add 30 some trillion to it for government health care, or, you know, gigantic new taxes. And, you know, if you like the way the government handled the pandemic and silencing medical dissent, masking small children and keeping the public schools in Chicago open, closed a year longer or more than they should have been, you're going to like government, you know, but they call it Medicare for All, which sounds great. But you know, Todd, it'll morph into Medicaid for All, just like the Affordable Care Act turned into Unaffordable Care Act.
1: Don Tracy joining us. He is the Republican nominee for the U.S. Senate there in Illinois. You know, the Save America Act has been a source of great contention among Republicans, and voters are quite frankly, Republican and Democrat voters think that we need to have election security. I'm curious what your vote would be if you are elected. Would you vote to pass the Save America Act?
0: Of course I would. You know, just like, you know, most of my compatriots, you know, we want voting to be easy but hard to cheat. The Democrats want it to be voting to be easy and easy to cheat, and Illinois is sort of a poster child for that. There is no justification for opposing photo voter ID. You have to use it for almost everything in life unless you're a hermit. It's ridiculous that the political leaders oppose it. What's wrong with proving citizenship when you first register? Not every time you vote, but just when you register or when you change your registration. I mean, these are 80-20 issues. There's no moral justification for opposing them.
1: All right. Don, let's talk about website. Where can people go if they want to get more information about what you're up to in your campaign?
0: Don Tracy for IL.com. And we've got a shot at this, Todd. You know, I'm the underdog. There's no doubt about it. We haven't won a U.S. Senate seat since 2010. But that was the last time there was an open U.S. Senate seat. And that's what we have now. And my opponent is not that well known as lieutenant governor. You know, I do surveys at all my campaign stops, and I ask people to raise their hands if they ever heard of her, and about maybe 10% of their hands raised. So we got a shot at this. We got a great team. We won the primary in every county in Illinois except for four tiny counties in southeast Illinois. So I'm not a regional candidate. My opponent is a Chicago Democrat. That is her base. I doubt that she'll represent the rest of the state.
1: All right, Don, there you have it. Good luck to you. We'll get you back on between now and the midterms. But again, Don Tracy has a very good shot of picking up the Senate seat. Dick Durbin retiring, so this is an open seat. And this could be a pickup for Republicans there in the great state of Illinois. All right, we're going to take a quick break here, folks. Our telephone number, 901-260-5926. That's 901-260-5926. Our website, by the way, is toddstearns.com. Head over there, and you've got to read our great commentary on Lake America. President Trump wanting to change the name of Lake Ontario, and he's already done that through an executive order. By the way, this segment of the program brought to you by our friends at Newsmax. 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
0: For more than 50 years, the Second Amendment Foundation has fought for your gun rights in court, educated the public, and won landmark victories, including McDonald v. Chicago, securing Second Amendment freedoms at the state level. But the fight is far from over. SAF is the only organization with two cases before the Supreme Court this fall challenging so-called assault weapons bans. 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

0: right. Welcome back, everybody. This is the Todd Starnes Radio Show. It is Open Line Friday. Let's go to the phones, 901-260-5926. Say hello to Jerry the Liberal in Milwaukee. Hi, Jerry. What's on your mind today?
1: Hey, Todd. You remember when James Tallarico, might be the next senator of Texas, mentioned that God would have been non-binary.
0: Yes, and James Tallarico, yes.
1: You're so funny, Todd. Okay, well, I agree with James. Why would a God have a sex? Why would a God? Okay, we don't think of a God as like a white man. Nobody would. It's absurd, the idea that a God would have a race. Well, it's absurd that a God would have a sex. A God of a universe, hundreds of billions of stars, hundreds of billions of galaxies, and is a guy? I mean, that doesn't make any sense why a God would be a God. It would be obviously non-binary. It wouldn't have a sex. It would be something like human beings have.
0: Well, I'll try to answer that for you as best I can. And let me just say that the information I'm about to share actually came from one of our sponsors, from Dr. Michael Youssef, who has this great AI-generated Bible study guide called My Faith Assistant. And folks, you can go to myfaithassistant.com and type in any question, and you're going to get a biblically-based answer to that question. The short answer here, Jerry, is that God is not non-binary, and the Bible, if you read the Bible, you will see that God is always referred to using masculine pronouns. He is given the title Father. So, again, that doesn't mean that God has gender as humans understand it, but God is spirit, not gendered. And I think that's that if you go to the New Testament, you can read up on that. But again, the idea, and Tallarico is trying to make this notion that God is somehow, you know, transgender, and that's just simply not true. The Bible does not teach that.
1: Okay, well, one, I don't believe in the Bible is truly. If there's a God, it's probably not biblical based. It's the reason why the Bible.
0: Why would you say that? I mean, why are we even having this conversation if you don't believe God is real?
1: No, but if there is a God, he's probably not, doesn't have a sex. A deistic God would not have a sex. If there's a God, it's not the biblical God. Look, the reason that God, let me just make this point. The reason why a God is considered male is because men, you know, dominate society, and they wrote the Bible, and they wrote the Quran, and the God of the Quran is a guy. And the God of pretty much all monotheistic religions is a guy, because guys wrote the supposed holy text. That's why. That's the only reason why.
0: You think God's a chick? You think God's a woman?
1: No, I don't think a God would have a sex. It's absurd. Sex evolved for reproduction.
0: Look, this whole idea of being non-binary is a modern concept. I mean, this is something that is new, like the make-believe pronouns, Z and Zer and Zim and all of that kind of stuff. God is the creator. He established male and female in his image. That is straight from the book of Genesis. So God stands out and above all of this chaos and confusion that's in the world right now, which is man-made confusion about gender and identity.
1: The Bible's man-made.
0: It's not man-made.
1: Oh, it's almost certainly man-made.
0: No,
1: it's
0: sir.
1: Just the writings of people who didn't understand.
0: It's God-breathed. It is the inerrant word of God, the Holy Scripture.
1: No, not. They couldn't.
0: Jerry, do you have a Bible? Do you have a Bible, Jerry?
1: I could look up biblical passages on my computer, but I don't believe. I mean, look, it couldn't even get the number of legs right. It had sunlight coming before the sun. It had light coming before the sun or stars. I mean, so it's not really.
0: Jerry, I'm happy to send you a Bible, and King James Version.
1: I've studied religion. I've studied the Bible. It's one of the reasons why I'm an atheist. It's because I know about
0: You may have been studying the wrong Bible, my friend.
1: All of them are wrong to me, but, you know.
0: All right. Jerry, thank you for the call. But, yeah, no, God is not non-binary, ladies and gentlemen. And that whole idea is a modern-day creation. It's all make-believe, this non-binary nonsense. Unbelievable. Male and female, God created them. 901-260-5926, our number. Oh, Jelly Roll back in the news again. I'm sorry, what do we call him? Tub-O-Lard. Tub-O-Lard. Guy looks like a king-size mattress up there, and he is still defending himself for attacking President Trump. All this, I think it was like every day this week. Cut number 46, please.
2: Just because I watch the fight on TV doesn't mean I support everything this administration does. Just like hosting Jimmy Kimmel's show doesn't mean I have all of Jimmy Kimmel's politics. Sure, I lean left on some things, but like most folks, I'm pretty down the middle. I am a Christian. I am a country music singer. I'm a farmer. I'm a bow hunter. And most of the things I eat, I prefer to get with a stick and a string. That's the truth. In fact, the second I leave here, I'm going elk hunting. And I'm going to send the vegan producer Erin her own elk steak. But I also spent this past week working in a building with the kindest, most talented group of chihuahua-hugging, oat milk, latte-loving lefties on God's green earth, and it was a f***ing blast, y'all.
0: All right, there you have it, ladies and gentlemen. Far leftist, Jelly Roll, the spokesmodel for Antifa.

0: With SRN News, I'm Ron Taylor. Rescuers on the Nepal-China border are pulling out flood survivors caked in dark brown mud, while helicopters lift stranded people to safety. The neighboring countries raced Friday to respond to catastrophic flash floods that have killed nearly 600 and left almost 2,500 missing. Federal Reserve Chair Kevin Warr says inflation is still too high and suggested the central bank may have to raise interest rates in the coming months to bring it down, the clearest signal that he has sent before about his economic outlook in his first high-profile speech at the Fed's annual conference at Jackson Hole. President Trump says his administration has entered a sweeping agreement with Venezuela that, if realized, could give the U.S. access to vast amounts of the South American country's untapped oil reserves at cost. The president said in a social media post earlier today that the agreement was negotiated by Secretary of State Marco Rubio, Pete Hegseth, and Venezuela's Delcy Rodriguez.
1: Something was really off with Mom, like forgetting the names of her grandkids. 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
6: Concern about election security and election integrity are back in the news. As reported by John Solomon of Just the News, the Department of Homeland Security will require random audits of paper ballots in the midterm elections. They cite a long-simmering concern the nation's largest voting technology companies use Chinese parts in their voting machines. Homeland Security Secretary Mark Wayne Mullen has sent a letter to the White House that outlines the dangers posed by Chinese components in American voting machines and the way that these components could be exploited by hackers or other malicious actors. These concerns were mostly bipartisan as recently as 2020, but officials have done little in the intervening years. Why am I not surprised? Voters have a right to expect our elections are fair and free of fraud. There was a time when people accepted election results even if their candidate didn't win. That's no longer the case. These random audits should help public confidence, but these days, with so much rancor among both parties, I wouldn't bet on it. I'm Cal Thomas.
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8: 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Anthony Holm brings sharp, straight talk insight into Texas politics, policy, and conservative values. He takes on the big questions. Where's Texas headed? 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

0: Welcome back, everybody. This is the Todd Stearns Radio Show. Great to have you with us today. Our telephone number, 901-260-5926. Again, that's 901-260-5926. I want to go right away to the Patriot Mobile Newsmaker line. Say hello to our good friend, Joe Messina, host of the nationally syndicated Joe Messina Show. Joe, I want you to hear the news here. President Trump, this announcement coming from the White House regarding yet another name change, and this is tied into Lake America, cut number 45.
1: And finally, sir, in this executive order, we're also changing the name of the Canada geese as per your request. They will now be known throughout the world as Donald Ducks, which is a more suiting name, given that they now live in Lake America and not Canada with the rest of those losers. Donald Ducks are now an American species, and they're already happily migrating to our shores as we speak.
2: Yeah?
0: Yeah. Joe, I don't know. Could be AI. I don't know. Could be. Maybe not.
2: Well, I saw that meme or whatever it was, a little short movie of all the ducks with the blonde, with the orange hair.
0: Oh, yeah, yeah.
2: Float around in the lake. I thought that was pretty funny, frankly. And, Lake America. What's wrong with that? I mean, seriously, why should we call it Lake Ontario? Let's call it Lake America and run with it.
0: I love this. I think this is, it's a great thing, and I think the Canadian, you know, Canadian geese, eh, but I love Donald Ducks, the Donald Ducks. It's brilliant. It's brilliant. Joe, first of all, I hope you're doing well. Things going good out there in California?
2: Oh, yeah, sure. We can, you know, I haven't had to turn the gas on in a week. It's been well over 100 degrees. I just cooked eggs on the
0: Wow. Yeah. It is. Yeah, it's hot out there. Hot out there in California.
2: Yesterday was 115 where I was at for a little while.
0: Is that right? 115 degrees.
2: Welcome to California. Oh, yeah, we worry about electricity here, you know, so we keep the air conditioning down.
0: So a couple of things here, a couple of big stories we've been following. Abdul El-Sayed, he's the guy from Michigan wanting to be the next senator from the great state of Michigan, now wants to ban the sale of vodka in liquor stores because of his Islamic faith. Let's listen to Cut 35.
3: The gentleman in the front, clearly Arab. I bought my Gatorade Zero. I go to pay for it. He's like, hey, you Muslim? Well, you know I'm Muslim. And he's like, well, your beard's a little bit short. I was like, oh, okay, well, I forgot something. I go back to the back. I pick up a fifth of vodka. And I bring it to the front. And he's like, you can't buy that. I was like, Habibi, you can't sell it. For too long, a lot of folks have come into these communities and thought of these communities as places where they can sell product that either should not be sold at the level that it's sold, or product that they would never consume themselves, take money out of the community and feel like there's no responsibility to invest back in the community. And you need to understand why you can even be here. Because of the advocacy of black communities in the first place to pass the Immigration Rights Act.
0: So I'm not surprised by this, because years ago when I was working in Sacramento, there was a big controversy. The Islamists were going around physically blocking these convenience stores that were selling pork products and liquor. And they're saying those things violated their religious beliefs, and therefore they would not allow these stores to do business. What do you make of this, Joe?
2: Where are the freedom from religion? Freedom from Religion Foundation when you need them, right? Seriously. Isn't it interesting that the only time they come out is that when a Christian wants to put up a cross or speak about Jesus, what have you, and all of a sudden there's lawsuits flying all over the place. Now you've got this group based on religious beliefs that want to ban certain foods from being sold in stores. You know the old saying? Just don't buy it. It's really that simple. And Todd, you know this already, but people, if you don't wake up, if you don't start pushing back on these things, your daughters are going to come out of these schools with hijabs on. It's not going to stop with just trying to ban pork at a store.
0: Oh, no doubt about that. No doubt about that. By the way, in Virginia today, this just happened, Virginia and their Democrat leadership have now removed the final three Confederate statues from Capitol Square. A cruise today took down statues of General Stonewall Jackson, Governor William Smith, and Dr. Hunter Holmes McGuire. And the Department of General Services confirmed that The figures, the statues, will be removed and taken to some foundation. They've been on the Capitol grounds for over 100 years, Joe. So again, watching these people, these culture jihadists, destroying American history.
2: This is you again. You know this. This is communism in its finest, right? Let's remove all the historical images of any kind, anything in the books. Let's make sure that we totally rewrite history to the point where we don't know how we got where we're at. I mean, think about this, Todd. If you really look at a history, we've had dark portions in our history. I acknowledge that, and many of my friends do too. But we work hard at moving forward. We work hard at righting those wrongs and making a better life for Americans. These young kids have no clue. They think Hitler was just a bad guy. They don't really understand what that man did, which is why they so easily call Trump Hitler and others. You know, they call us Nazis because they don't know history. This is a day. I think this is a very dangerous move.
0: It's very disturbing. And I wrote about this in a book called Culture Jihad. And I pointed out that when the Islamists would invade a country over centuries of this, so we have centuries of evidence, the Muslims would invade a country. They would immediately target the cultural centers of the countries. They would destroy the museums. They would destroy the paintings. They would turn the statues into rubble. And they would literally erase the history of the nations they were invading. And that's what's happening here in America. And nobody wants to do anything about it. It's just beyond me that they're allowing, you know, the good citizens of Virginia are allowing these jihadists to tear down these statues.
2: I would love to really have a honest conversation, I don't know if we can, with some of these people and say, why are you so quick to condemn a Christian for wanting to pray outside of a Planned Parenthood or any kind of event? All of a sudden, you don't want to see them praying or hearing them. And yet, there's no outrage when the Muslims shut down a street in New York and other cities across the country for prayer time, where they, you know, put out their prayer rugs on the sidewalks or actually in the street. And so what are they afraid of? What? I'd like to ask the American populace, people who are listening to your show, to either call in or send you an email. What do you think they're afraid of? You know, we don't have a verse in our book that says, hey, anybody who doesn't agree with you, behead them or kill them or do whatever. We don't have that. So is that what they're afraid of? And we're the bad guys. You got me on a roll today. Thank you.
0: Well, no, it's look, it is what it is. I want to move on to this Lindsey Clancy story, which is incredibly disturbing. Now we're getting reports of a possible copycat attack where a woman killed her three children by slitting their throats. And it's an incredibly disturbing story. Her name is Kaylee Earhart. She's accused of slitting the throats of her three children, 5 months old, 3 years old, and a 1 year old. The 5 month old and 3 year old are dead. The 1 year old survived. And you do wonder, where are we now? I know the jury has been deliberating for a while, waiting to find out exactly, you know, what the verdict's going to be.
2: Evil. I'm back at evil. We have allowed evil to run rampant. And I don't know, I'm not going to place blame on anybody in particular, but I mean, think about the things we've allowed over the last few decades, and they've been getting worse and worse and worse. And over the last decade, we've looked the other way. Three kids that are killed. Look at the fellow that killed the, I can't think of his name, but he killed the insurance, the head of the insurance.
0: Oh, Mangione.
2: Company.
0: Yeah. Luigi Mangione. Yeah,
2: I don't want to give the Italians a bad name. But anyway, Mangione, he did that. And the bottom, and look, he's got women writing him love letters. They're outside the court. Let him go. They're outside the jail. The women that kill their kids, they want to let them go, too. It's we're embracing evil. And anybody who tries to stand up for justice is poo-pooed, is thrown in handcuffs. Man, we've really... I think the earth stopped in the middle of the night and started spinning in the opposite direction. That's what I think.
0: So I want to play some audio here. This is a nurse who is just bewildered that Lindsey Clancy could possibly serve prison time. By the way, the jury, a 12-person jury, 9 women, 3 men, and there's still no verdict, which concerns me because for me, this is a pretty simple case. She admitted to killing her children. Guilty as charged. oft, and again, they don't have the death penalty in Massachusetts, but if they did, they should have taken her right out on the front lawn of the courthouse and sent her off to the lake of fire. But anyway, here is the ER nurse expressing bewilderment. Cut 36.
4: I was just sitting here thinking about the Lindsay Clancy of it all. And you want to know the craziest part? Is that she could actually go to jail. Like, people could actually believe that it's possible that she did it.
0: She did do it, you idiot!
4: Please, God, let there be a nurse on that jury.
0: Sweet Lord. Joe, this thing has really got under my skin.
2: Yeah, mine too, Todd. I've been talking about this for weeks, about how we've changed the mindset, how these young people or younger people have a whole different mindset on how this thing goes down. And as far as her, have you seen all the things online about they believe now the husband did it, and they're trying to spin it off of her that she couldn't have possibly done it? First of all, she admitted to do it. Secondly, she's had psychiatrists and other professionals around here that have talked to her about this. She did do it. And why they're trying to defend her, it goes right back to what I said to you in the beginning. It's evil. It's nothing but the evil that we've allowed to creep in. And these things are becoming more acceptable. We're making excuses for bad behavior. They do it with kids in school. They do it with these young kids that are committing murder out in the middle of the street. They blame it on their, you know, their socioeconomic environment, or in this case, this woman. It's not her fault, Todd.
0: Well, I tell you, there is great evil in this country, Joe. And again, you're going to see, I'm just going to predict this now, as horrible as this is, I think we're going to see copycat attacks here. I think that's what's going to happen, because you've got a generation of women that are slap crazy nuts. And I mean, clinically nuts. And don't be surprised if this becomes a regular thing.
2: You know, you should go look up the reports over the last couple of years where young liberal women are found to have higher, much higher percentages of mental illness, you know, depression, suicidal tendencies, homicidal tendencies, than young conservative women. And there's got to be something to be said for that. There's got to be somebody to take these things seriously and start working with these people. But I agree with you. It's going to get worse. Todd, maybe we should go back to the early days where they were actually building the gallows outside the courthouse so they were ready for the verdict.
0: Look, I got no problem with that. I really don't. And I think that we have got to, this is one of the things, we have got to shock the system. I mean, the crime, the lawlessness, everybody thinks they can get away with this kind of stuff. I know, I'm with you. I say, let's drag out, you know, whatever we do, firing squad, whatever. But it needs to be very public, and people need to know there will be consequences for their actions.
2: You know, they talk about, and a lot of these groups are fighting capital punishment, right? And because it's cruel and unusual. And I'm thinking to myself, what about those people who spent 20 years on death row? That's not cruel and unusual. You're dying next year. Oh, no, you got a reprieve. You're going to come up for trial again in 3 years. I mean, it's ridiculous. And that's cruel and unusual punishment. Our founding fathers had no problem with it. You know, I love when they talk about these people that might suffer in the electric chair, might suffer with the shots. And I say, well, wait a minute. You mean the three people that he brutally killed while the other two watched, you know, each one being killed, that wasn't cruel and unusual? That doesn't require some kind of retribution? We truly have lost our moral compass.
0: We have. All right. Joe Messina, host of the Joe Messina Show, joemessina.com. Great website. Go check that out. Joe, always good having you on the show.
2: Todd, God bless. Stay healthy. Have a great weekend.
0: All right. There you have it, ladies and gentlemen. The great Joe Messina. You know, in Memphis, Tennessee, we got rid of statues. Do you know that, Dylan? We had a lot of Confederate statues around Memphis. And these racists on the city council, they dug up the dead body of a Confederate war general, Nathan Bedford Forrest.
5: What an interesting time that was in Memphis.
0: Yeah, they destroyed the statue, took it down. They dug up the dead general and his wife, and because they said people felt uncomfortable picnicking at the park. You know, no, people were uncomfortable, but it was because of all the homeless people and gunfire.
5: Right.
0: That's the reason why. And then they had a statue in downtown overlooking the river, the Mississippi River, and it was there was a statue of Jefferson Davis, who was the president of the Confederacy, and they replaced Jefferson Davis's statue, which is a beautiful statue, with a giant 8-foot-tall Afro pick that was adorned with a black power fist.
5: Yep. I remember.
0: Yeah.
5: Only in Memphis.
0: Only in Memphis. All right, got to take a break. 901-260-5926. 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

way, President Trump in Houston, ladies and gentlemen, and the president announcing a brand new military academy, calling it the Space Academy. Is that like sort of like Starfleet? The president announcing a new national military academy. It will be called the U.S. Space Academy. He just signed the executive order. This is going to be really sharp. It will be led by NASA and will be dedicated to the combined rigorous technical education with leadership development, discipline, and commitment to a public service. So there you go. Exciting news. So the question is, who's going to be in the first class? They say this is going to be on par with military academies like West Point. So again, the golden age of space dominance is back, ladies and gentlemen. So thank you, Mr. President. The president said we need to educate and train an entire generation of skilled service members, engineers, civil operators, and everything else to do what we have to do. We're the best and will continue by leaps and bounds. Yeah. All right. I like this idea. To boldly go where, I don't know, no man has gone before. Oh, wait a second. That's Gene Roddenberry. But anyway, what do you think about that, ladies and gentlemen? 901-260-5926, our telephone number. That's 901-260-5926. So there you have it. That's exciting news. All right, coming up in the next hour of the program, our good buddy Caleb Park joins us for a wild conversation. We're talking about a lot of different issues, including Dolly Parton, Jelly Roll, the latest on Jelly Roll, and a few other big topics as well. I think he wants to weigh in on Lake America. So Caleb Park, our good buddy, you can follow him, CalebPark.com. That's CalebPark.com. And don't forget, ladies and gentlemen, now is a great time for you to order a copy of The Golden Age, How Trump Saved America. You can get yourself a copy right now on Amazon. 901-260-5926, our telephone number on this open line Friday. That's 901-260-5926. Hang tight, everybody. Got to take a break. We'll be right back.

0: All right, before you buy one more shirt in a bigger size, you got to listen to me. Aren't you tired of hearing all about this peptide, that shot, another medicine, another complicated weight loss plan? It can be overwhelming. You've got the side effects to worry about, questions about long-term health, and half the time, you don't even know what to believe.
1: That's why Calitrin has stood the test of time for almost 30 years. Todd, there's no shots, no stimulants, no complicated routine. You simply take it before bed. It's got a 4.8 rating out of 5 stars for 3 decades.
0: And I'm not talking about something I read. No, I use Calitrin. 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Let's stop making weight loss more complicated than it has to be.
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6: News this hour from Town Hall. I'm Ron Taylor. A federal judge has temporarily paused President Trump's effort to standardize how states handle mail-in ballots, setting up another legal fight before the midterms.
7: The 14-day hold follows new administrative rules requiring states to provide voter lists and use standardized ballot envelopes before the Postal Service delivers mail ballots. Trump supporters say the changes promote election security, consistency, and public confidence. Opponents argue states lack time to comply. The U.S. Supreme Court may ultimately decide this case. Ken Lorman reporting.
6: Tennessee's governor wants the Nashville airport renamed after Dolly Parton.
8: The country music star died Tuesday of cancer at age 80. The proposal to rename the airport could require the Metro Nashville Airport Authority to revisit its naming policy. The current policy says airport property should only be named for people who have been deceased at least 2 years. The governor's office says his proposal and the naming policy will be discussed by the airport authority at its September 17th meeting. I'm Lisa Dwyer.
6: Rescuers on the Nepal-China border are pulling out flood survivors caked in dark brown mud while helicopters lift stranded people to safety. The neighboring countries raced Friday to respond to catastrophic flash floods that have killed nearly 600 people, leaving almost 2,500 missing. Rescue teams were put on high alert for more flooding from a new lake that formed high up on the Himalayan mountains after the initial floods on Wednesday. Experts warn that the lake, which was created after a glacier collapse that triggered the floods, was starting to overflow. The federal government has agreed to extend the pause on border construction in Big Bend National Park until mid-September. This decision came during a court hearing earlier today. News and analysis at townhall.com.
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6: Icelanders are voting tomorrow on whether to restart talks about joining the European Union.
11: The decision has divided the nation's 400,000 over issues of sovereignty. Supporters of EU membership believe it offers protection and economic benefits. Opponents argue Iceland already enjoys European integration without losing control over its resources. The referendum is a simple yes or no question about resuming accession negotiations. A yes vote would lead to a lengthy negotiation process. Fishing rights remain a major concern as Iceland wants to maintain control over its rich fishing grounds. The result is expected to be very close. Bernie Bennett reporting.
6: A judge has granted a hearing to explore claims that a man wants to recount allegations of sexual abuse years ago by Penn State assistant football coach Jerry Sandusky. Sandusky is now 82 years old, has been serving a decades-long prison sentence since he was convicted of 45 counts of abuse involving multiple boys in 2012. More news at townhall.com. E-cigarette maker Juul Labs has received U.S. permission to sell an updated version of its vaping device. Bob Agnew has more.
12: The decision from the Food and Drug Administration Friday means that Juul can now sell a new version of its vaping device for the first time since it launched in 2015. The new product includes an electronic age verification system to prevent underage use. The company had been briefly at the top of selling e-cigarettes in this country, but it faced a swift legal backlash over the underage use of its nicotine-emitting products. Bob Agnew reporting.
6: Federal Reserve Chair Kevin Warsh says inflation is still too high and suggested the central bank may have to raise interest rates in the coming months to bring it down, a clearer signal than he has sent before his economic outlook. In his first high-profile speech at the Fed's conference in Jackson Hole, he acknowledged in prepared remarks earlier today that recent inflation reports show it had cooled a bit. More on these stories at townhall.com. I'm Ron Taylor.
13: Foundations of Freedom, a look at America's founding principles and the leaders who shaped our nation.
14: Near the end of the Revolutionary War, George Washington received a letter from one of his own officers. Colonel Louis Nicola suggested that America might be better served by a monarchy, with Washington himself as king. Washington firmly rejected the idea. He had spent years leading Americans in a fight for independence from a monarchy. He would not see that victory end with America creating a king of its own. He understood that the cause of the revolution was greater than any one man. His example reminds us that power can be offered, earned, or taken. But character determines whether we use it for ourselves or remain faithful to something greater.
15: 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The Answer.
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0: everybody. Welcome to the Todd Stearns Radio Show. Very happy to have you with us today. By the way, some exciting news. We can tell you that President Trump is he has heard the concerns that a lot of cattle ranchers have across America. The president announcing that he's going to be allowing in cheap foreign beef to lower the prices, and a lot of cattle producers say, hey, well, hold up a second, Mr. President, that is not going to work at all. There's a bigger problem. The president on Glenn Beck's show yesterday, and it looks like the president backing off of that just a bit. Here is some of the reaction. Cut 38.
1: Well, I'm on my way to a county meeting this morning and just wanted to touch base. You know, again, here we are Friday. We've got some encouraging news possibly coming out of the White House. It's been about a week since the last announcement, and many of us criticized that policy, and maybe they've listened a little bit, because now this new idea here, I don't know what the language is going to be like, but if we can get rid of some of these regulations to help small processors, to help ranchers process meat themselves and sell it legally, then that's going to be a huge step to get farm to table. My colleagues from Awake, Illinois have been talking about this. We had a podcast last night, talked about this very thing, how we need to get rid of some of these regulations. So I hope that this is a situation where we've been critical and they've listened to us, and now we can get some quality results from that conversation. And that's why we have these conversations, whether it's through media or social media or whatever.
0: And the problem here is, and I know we have a lot of cattle ranchers that listen to this show, and I'm sure they have more knowledge on this, but just the, want to give you the over, just sort of a nugget here, is that four major companies control about 85% of all the beef processing and cattle slaughter in the country. And we're talking about Cargill, we're talking about Tyson Foods, JBSSA, which is, by the way, based in Brazil, and the National Beef Packing Company as well. So those are the big four, and they dictate cattle prices and ultimately how much you pay for a pound of ground beef at the supermarket, which is a lot of money right now. It is a lot of money. So anyway, it seems to be good news. I will say this, that the cattle ranchers are by and large Republican voters, and they are enraged over this, furious. And that's one of the reasons why the White House is backing off of this. So their original decision, they were going to be easing up on tariffs on 300,000 metric tons of foreign beef imports. And a lot of Republicans in Congress are like, "What, Mr. President, what are you doing here?" The president promised the 90-day change would ease high prices for things like hamburgers. But many domestic livestock producers say it was just a slap in the face. The president of the Montana Cattlemen's Association said it was absolutely idiotic. So, again, I'm glad that the president is taking another look at this. Now, here's the this is how bad it is, though. Even Brooke Collins, who is the Secretary of Agriculture, she was not included in the conversations about implementing the decision. She's still defending President Trump, saying, because that's her job, but

0: 9:09 p.m. Central Daylight Time. Doppler radar and automated rain gauges indicated thunderstorms producing heavy rain across the warned area. Between 2 and 3 inches of rain have fallen. Additional rainfall amounts of 1 to 2 inches are possible in the warned area. Flash flooding is ongoing or expected to begin shortly. Hazard, life-threatening flash flooding. Thunderstorms producing flash flooding. Source, radar and automated gauges. Impact, life-threatening flash flooding of creeks and streams, urban areas, highways, streets and underpasses. Some locations that will experience flash flooding include San Antonio, Schertz, Converse, Universal City, Live Oak, Selma, San Antonio International Airport, Randolph Air Force Base, Leon Valley, Hell Otis, Kirby, Alamo Heights, Windcrest, Terrell Hills, Garden Ridge, Chavano Park, Hollywood Park, and Arlo's Park. Turn around, don't drown when encountering flooded roads. Most flood deaths occur in vehicles. Be especially cautious at night when it is harder to recognize the dangers of flooding. Be aware of your surroundings and do not drive on flooded roads.
1: Graduation parades, mess dinners, change of command ceremonies, ship commissionings, honors and award ceremonies, and commemorations including Remembrance Day. When a prayer has been requested, a chaplain has to deliver a spiritual reflection instead. All right, what is that even? What exactly is a spiritual reflection? This unbelievable. So you're not even allowed to say grace over your meal in the name of God. Notice that they only put out the edict referring to God and not Allah or Muhammad. Private counseling, faith-specific gatherings, weekly worship, and religious rites are untouched. Funerals are exempt. Could you imagine going to a funeral? To quote the words of blank, unbelievable. The stated reasoning is under the charter, freedom of religion includes the freedom to have no religious belief whatsoever. And the Canadian military cannot favor certain beliefs to the exclusion of others. So basically, they're accommodating the atheist by excluding all of the Christians. Now, here's where it gets interesting. Indigenous practices, so you got all the little Indian people and the Eskimos, indigenous practices are handled differently. They may be included in military settings for cultural, historical, and educational purposes. Again, this is coming from Relevant Magazine. Bishop Scott McKegg, who oversees Catholic chaplains across the Canadian military, objected. He argued that for many people, meaning, purpose, and spiritual well-being cannot be separated from blank. That would be God. He said requiring that separation conflicts with the Charter's protection of freedom of conscience and religion. Humanist Canada welcomed the change. The instruction's own framing is that it is not a restriction. Rather than limiting chaplains, the policy privileges them to fulfill their broader mission, which is to make Canada a bunch of lily-livered, godless heathens. Sorry, blankless heathens. Unbelievable. There you go. You know what, Mr. President? I say name all the lakes. Let's just rename all the lakes. Stick it to those godless heathen Canadians. 901-260-5926. 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
3: 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Penny, what is on your mind today?
20: Oh, boy, here we go. Look where she's at, Todd. I'm talking about that Clancy. She's in Massachusetts. These are the same people that are murdering babies up to 24 months.
3: Yeah, no doubt about it. You can kill your child. It's now legal in Massachusetts to kill your child up to birth in Massachusetts. So, yes, you are correct.
20: And I'm going to tell you something else.
3: Yes.
20: I don't think they're going to come back. If they come back with a guilty, I would be shocked. I don't know. They're asking for all these things, how like prescriptions and all blah, blah, blah, blah. Let me tell you something. You know, a lot of women have postpartum. My daughter had it, but she had very, very good support from all of us. And she was on a lot of medication too, Todd, but we, Todd was new. That was her boyfriend at the time. But we took her off of everything. And she was loaded up too. But we stepped in. I intervened with my daughter. She had my mom, my mother-in-law, we stepped in. Okay? And that's what she, I don't know where the family was. You tell me they didn't know that she was capable of this?
3: It's a great point, Patty. It's a great point. What else is on your mind?
20: Oh, Jelly Roll. He rolled over to the woke.
3: Boy, he sure did. Wow. The guy just, he did a Bud Light, a supersized Bud Light. I've never seen anything like this.
20: Unbelievable. I mean, you know what? He should, I don't care if he's 50 pounds. He's still, all those tattoos on his face. And you know what gets me? He's a big Trump supporter. He loved Trump.
3: No. I don't think he was, Patty. I think it was all a grift.
20: You think it was? Okay.
3: I think all of these people, they think that the MAGA crowd is gullible. And Patty, I hate to say this, but I think MAGA world is a little gullible. I mean, they buy into all of this stuff. I am always leery of all of these people, especially the artists, because they want the audience. You know, they want to suck you guys into, you know, their world. And when in fact, they're just a bunch of, those people are a bunch of jerks to me.
20: Well, you know, they eventually he's making fun of him with his weight and everything. I mean, my God, the guy lost all that weight. I mean, I give him credit for that. But he's still an idiot. I mean, he's still, the brain up in his head is, he thinks he's like the greatest thing since his music. I never listened to it. And when I look at him, he's disgusting to look at. He's an ex-convict. He's an ex-convict who was pardoned by a Republican governor.
3: Mm. Yeah, there you go. Yeah, Governor Bill Lee. I mean, this guy was a bad dude. Governor Bill Lee, the Republican governor, and he's a squish of a Republican. And he pardoned. He gave. By the way, would you do that? Here's my question to the governor. Why? Did you do it just because the guy was a celebrity? If that's the case, you ought to resign your office, sir.
20: Oh, yeah. I don't like him either. I don't like. You know, but I just hope, you know, I don't care. I'm looking at these polls going and stuff. I don't believe in polls, Todd. I don't believe.
3: Okay.
20: I don't.
3: Okay.
20: I don't believe them.
3: I'm telling you. The Republicans are going to have to really screw things up to lose. I don't think we're there yet, but I think we're getting there. So we've got to get everybody on the same page here. And now it looks like they're going to make this a referendum on Donald Trump. Will that move the needle for Republicans? We will see. We'll see.
20: Well, we'll see. You know, I mean, you know, what he's doing, I just seen him with the, Artemis people. And, you know, I mean, they love him. I mean, but this Talafrico, I call him Talafrico.
3: Yeah.
20: I mean, if this guy gets near the Capitol or El Sayed gets near the Capitol, you know what? They're not going to do nothing for the Democrats.
3: Yeah,
20: they're
3: going to
20: go impeachment, impeachment, impeachment. Am I right?
3: Yep, that's it. Patty, got to leave it there, my friend, but it is great hearing your voice. Our friend, the sweet Patty from Statesville, North Carolina. Dylan, have you heard about Texas Roadhouse, what they've been doing to the black diners?
0: I've not heard of it. What are they doing?
3: All right, we got to play. This is the allegation. Cut number 7, please.
21: I have a message for y'all today, and it's from a Facebook group called White and Proud.
1: And this is a message that white servers have for black people. So I'm going to read it for y'all just so I can spread awareness. But anyways, it says, to all you blacks in here, keep this in mind. Hope you enjoy your next meal next time you eat out. There is a Facebook group that I am a part of, which is this one that I'm reading from, and it is for white servers. We have come up with a plan. When a table of black diners come in and place their orders, we walk back to the kitchen to get your food when ready. There is always a blind spot in the kitchen, and we are licking our fingers and touching your food. If it happens to be a Texas Roadhouse or Logan's, those rolls are full of our white saliva. Some of the cooks are in on this too. Think they are playing? They aren't. Believe me, this has been going on since y'all started this nonsense with Carmelo, the candy bar Anthony crap. By the way, the group has over 400K members. Enjoy y'all's food. Every single day, y'all continue to prove us right. Every single day, y'all are looking for new ways to be racist and just do the most. Don't y'all think that if y'all hate black people as much as y'all claim y'all do, why can't y'all just leave us the alone? Like, why do y'all have to go the extra mile and do stuff like this? Why do y'all need to do all that? Why can't y'all just leave us alone? Huh? Why can't y'all just leave us alone? Like, all of this, it's unnecessary because black people not going nowhere. We still gonna be here at the end of the day. So what's the point of y'all doing this? And then when they find out who the fuck y'all is and then y'all get in trouble, y'all gonna blame black people then too, right? Like, in what universe does this make, does it make sense to do any of this? Huh? And then y'all get mad when we continue to talk about race. Everything is about race. We're gonna continue to talk about it if y'all keep doing dumbass like this. Like...
3: All right. So there you have it. So the allegation is that white servers at Texas Roadhouse restaurants are spitting in the food of black customers and smearing white people's saliva on the rolls. And let me just say, Dylan, if that is true, it's actually really delicious. I mean, those were great rolls.
0: My gosh. That's absurd. They are very good rolls.
3: They are good rolls. I just thought it was glistening because of the butter. I didn't know.
0: Yeah, they do something without butter. I don't know what it is.
3: But it's the spit. It's white people spit.
0: Stop.
3: Caucasian spit.
0: Not it.
3: No, it's not it because it's not true. This is insane. Poor Texas Roadhouse. It turned out to be some sort of a parody Facebook page. And yeah, you've got all these black radicals out there. And they act like, and hear me on this, these black folks that are out there on TikTok, they act like whenever they show up at a restaurant, like they're showing up at, like, I don't know, they're showing up for dinner on the Titanic, right? So, oh, pardon me, would you please pass the butter? No, we know, we've seen the TikTok videos. We know what happens. We know what happens. So none of this is true. The Texas Roadhouse folks, they had to hire a third-party forensic investigator to go in. And let me just say something here. They know who started all of this. They were able to track down the information. Texas Roadhouse is coming after you folks. So all you black folks, rest assured, your food is okay at the Texas Roadhouse. Nobody spitting on your rolls. Unbelievable. Unbelievable. All right, go get him, Texas Roadhouse. Got to take a break. We'll be right back.

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1: Oh, I have a friend, Julia, who has taken a Balance of Nature now for quite some time, and she said, oh, Becky, ask your doctor about taking Balance of Nature. So I talked to my doctor about it, and she said, oh, try it.
0: Start your journey

0: With SRN News, I'm Ron Taylor. Humanitarian organizations are mobilizing to aid survivors along the Nepal-China border. After catastrophic floods struck the region Wednesday, more than 300 people have died after a glacier collapse triggered a deadly torrent. Over 1,400 remain missing. The Nepalese army is using helicopters for rescues due to washed-out roads and bridges, and all kinds of relief agencies are underway and helping. President Trump says his administration has entered a sweeping agreement with Venezuela that, if realized, could give the U.S. access to vast amounts of the South American country's untapped oil reserves at cost. The president said in a social media post earlier Friday that the agreement was negotiated by Secretary of State Marco Rubio, Defense Secretary Pete Hegseth, and Venezuela's acting president Delcy Rodriguez. The president calls it the biggest oil deal in world history. I'm Ron Taylor, and this is SRN News.
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5: Concern about election security and election integrity are back in the news. As reported by John Solomon of Just the News, the Department of Homeland Security will require random audits of paper ballots in the midterm elections. They cite a long-simmering concern the nation's largest voting technology companies use Chinese parts in their voting machines. Homeland Security Secretary Mark Wayne Mullen has sent a letter to the White House that outlines the dangers posed by Chinese components in American voting machines and the way that these components could be exploited by hackers or other malicious actors. These concerns were mostly bipartisan as recently as 2020, but officials have done little in the intervening years. Why am I not surprised? Voters have a right to expect our elections are fair and free of fraud. There was a time when people accepted election results even if their candidate didn't win. That's no longer the case. These random audits should help public confidence, but these days, with so much rancor among both parties, I wouldn't bet on it. I'm Cal Thomas.
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0: 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It is the Todd Starnes Radio Show. 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Our telephone number on this open line Friday, 901-260-5926. That's 901-260-5926. Well, let's bring into the conversation our good friend, Caleb Park, journalist and host of The Good Report with Caleb Park. Caleb joins us every Friday here on the show, CalebPark.com. That's Park with an E, CalebPark.com. All right, Caleb, I don't know if you've been following the story about Texas Roadhouse, but there was a fake post made on social media that went viral accusing white servers at Texas Roadhouse of spitting in the food of black customers. So Texas Roadhouse took this incredibly seriously. They hired an outside forensic digital investigator, and my understanding is they've actually been able to track down where all of this came from and who started this fake rumor out there. What do you make of Texas Roadhouse?
1: You know, Todd, I think this probably started when they stopped letting people sell the nuts and throw them on the floor. You know, that's my best make of this. I can't really think of a better explanation.
0: So you think that this may be like retribution for not having the bags of peanuts and throwing the shells on the floor anymore?
1: That's honestly my best hypothesis. I always get Outback and Texas Roadhouse mixed up, but I do love both of them very much, and it's a great restaurant.
0: Wait, Dylan, hold on a second here. I get all of them mixed up. Which one has the nuts on the floor?
2: I thought that was Texas Roadhouse.
0: It is.
2: Maybe it's something.
1: It is.
2: Confirmed.
0: I don't know. I don't eat at steakhouses where you throw things on the floor. So I'll just leave that there.
1: They also do the line dancing and throughout the. So if you have to go to the bathroom, you can't go in there when the music, you know, flares up and then the servers come running out. So there's a lot of issues going on at Texas Roadhouse.
0: Well, I will say, yeah, but spitting in the food is not one of them, as Texas Roadhouse said in their official statement. So unbelievable. Caleb, another big story. I know you've been following this. Jelly Roll has gone woke and has embraced, you know, he's embraced Jimmy Kimmel and his audience. What do you make of what's going on there with Jelly Roll?
1: You know, Jelly, he lost the weight, he lost the jelly, but he's been on a roll with just changing who he is constantly. You know, he was just last night talking about how he has communist Antifa friends on a late night show, and he's like, oh, I'm just like you guys, I'm middle America. And then he's like, I'm going to send the meat back after I go hunting to the vegan person here. You know, he's trying to be everything right now. And this was, he went on, you know, he called President Trump a fat pig, and he went on profanity laced tirade against the president that we can't repeat here on the radio. And this was just months after going on Christian award shows, accepting awards, and collaborating with some of the top Christian artists in contemporary Christian music. It's shocking. I think he did Bud Light himself here. I think he'll be surprised how much of his audience is conservative, Christian, and MAGA, pro-Trump. But who knows? Maybe he'll come to Jesus one more time again. And I don't really know what to make of it, except that he's just been kind of playing us this whole time.
0: Well, I think the bigger problem here is the Christian community. I think Christians are either, and hear me on this, they're either stupid or they're gullible. Because we have been down this road so many times. Every time a celebrity, you know, claims to have this religious conversion experience, we automatically turn them into the next Billy Graham, as opposed to like saying, oh, well, first of all, this is great news, but now let's get you into a church and a discipleship program. And I don't know, maybe after you've learned some theology, you know, you can, you know, get up and teach or speak or whatever. But it's like, you know, they did this with Kanye. What do we call him now? Yay, ye.
1: Yay, boo.
0: So anyway, I don't know. It just seems to me that Christians in America are just gullible.
1: Yeah, Todd, I'll be honest. I've fallen for it. I think we have to take a serious look. If Paul was writing us a letter, he would definitely be harping on this celebrity pastor culture where we, you know, we get more excited about the emotions and the sermons. And, you know, if somebody has this amazing conversion, like the OnlyFans models or, you know, these artists like Justin Bieber and all these, you know, Jelly Roll, it's like, oh, this is flashy, it gets headlines, it looks great, and pastors all of a sudden are preaching about that on Sunday. But we have to be very careful about, you know, focusing on God's word and not getting, you know, caught up in, it's kind of like the same, you know, in the Bible when it says, if you're not, if you're with us, who can be against us? Or, and it's instead of trying to get God to bless us, you know, aligning with God. I think I got a little tongue-tied there. Obviously, you can tell I could use some help on this one.
0: No. Look, it is what it is. But again, Jelly Roll exposed his true nature. And my only thing is, why in the world did Tennessee Governor Bill Lee, you know, pardon this guy who was a hardened criminal? This guy was a bad dude. And I'm glad he said he had a religious conversion. I hope he did. I hope it was authentic. But the way he's been behaving this week and the language and the things coming out of this guy's mouth, I don't know. Caleb Park joining us on the Patriot Mobile Newsmaker line. Caleb, the Canadian Broadcasting Corporation has put out a memorandum, and they're telling all of their journalists they're not to describe what happened on September 11th, 2001 as a terrorist attack. Now, this is the 25th anniversary of that horrible, horrible day. And my take on it is very clear. We all know what happened on 9/11. That's the day the Muslims waged jihad on American soil in the name of their religion. The terrorists chanted Allah Akbar as they slammed jetliners into the buildings. And nearly 3,000 people were killed that day in the name of the religion of peace. And I don't know about you, Caleb, but everything I need to know or want to know about Islam, I learned on September 11th, 2001. What say you?
1: I think you said it, Todd. I was in fifth grade when this happened. I remember everything about that day when it happened. And, you know, the teacher running over and turning on the TV, all of us pulling out our journals and scribbling down, you know, as it was happening. And then when the second tower got hit, and that whole day just with my eyes glued to the news, you know, wondering if this was going to happen in our communities. It was the greatest terror attack at the time. And I think, you know, especially as a new generation grows up and they weren't there to see what happened on 9/11 for themselves, it's more important now than ever for people to speak out, to share their stories. When you have news outlets and a whole entire country trying to erase this, trying to sanitize it, and you have to wonder what's behind that. It's demonic, it's disturbing, and it makes you wonder what's going on there and who they're trying to really appease here.
0: Well, you know, in the aftermath of all of this, you had Muslims in America who tried to portray themselves as the victims here. And I think you had the media, which was pretty complicit in advancing that notion. The day the networks, and Caleb, you were a kid, so you weren't in the newsroom then, but the decision was made by the major networks to not show the planes flying into the buildings because they didn't want to unnecessarily offend people. No, they wanted people to forget the atrocities of that day and how terrified the entire nation was. I mean, that was a heart-stopping day in American history.
1: It really was, Todd, and I think we'll never forget seeing those images of people jumping out of the building and jumping to their death and hearing, you know, the screams of people running from the buildings and hearing the calls of the people on the plane, you know, Todd Beamer saying, let's roll. The stories of heroism and the stories of the horror of the Islamic terror that happened that day. And it's something, if we never want to repeat it, we have to continue to tell the story to make sure that this is not sanitized, that it's not wiped away. Never again, never forget, you know, that that means something. And this is one of those times where we need to take a stand. We need to speak out and make sure that people know that this is not okay. Not in Canada, not anywhere.
0: Caleb, you've got a story you've been following, something called Faithless Christianity, and it's a challenge. So, and I understand a guy actually found Jesus during the Faithless Christianity challenge. What's that all about?
1: Yeah, so this is actually, you know, those challenges on social media, Todd, that kids do, and there's some that are really crazy out there. This is one that might actually be a good one. So his name is Brian, and he lives in New York City, of all places, and he decided, what would it be like if I spent 30 days pretending to be a Christian? And he made it very simple. He followed four basic things. You know, every day he would start with morning prayer, gratitude, read about God, and apply his teachings. You know, sadly, that's more than some practicing Christians do, if we're being completely honest there. But he spent out to do it for 30 days, but on day 20, he said, I can't pretend anymore. And he fought back tears, and he gave his life to Christ. And his story just blew up. And, you know, so now he's going to a park in New York City, and he's sharing with people, like, what would it be like to pretend to believe that God is real? And he's calling it Faithless Christianity when, you know, I think it's putting, you know, do you put the cart before the horse? Like, you know, but other people are starting to do the same. And I think this is a really, really cool challenge. And I'd encourage people to check it out. I shared it on my Facebook page, and it was really cool to hear people's stories of how they came to Christ. And a lot of people said they did something similar. They didn't have a name for it. And, you know, I think it's cool to hear people's testimonies and hear people's questions. And that's what he's been sharing.
0: Wow, what a tremendous story. And finally, some good news coming out of the social media world. I love to hear that. Caleb, before we let you go, I know a lot of people remembering Dolly Parton passing away, and she was like universally beloved. Final thoughts on Dolly Parton?
1: Yeah, Todd, I remember my first memory of her was a boob joke about how she couldn't see her feet, you know, but it started there, and then everything else has been just so much deeper than that. You got to know Dolly's heart and her incredible songwriting. My favorite song is Coat of Many Colors, I Will Always Love You. And she got reintroduced to my generation and the generation, you know, Gen Z as well, millennials, with on Hannah Montana with Miley Cyrus as Aunt Dolly. And I think she's somebody that, you know, everybody didn't really view her as a celebrity so much as she was a mother figure, or like your aunt, or, you know, your sister. She was very relatable. She was down to earth. She knew who she was. And I think it's been reflected in the way that people have remembered her. We're not talking about all of the awards that she has and all the, you know, things that she's done for kids and everything. Everybody talks about how kind she was, how loving she was. And so in her honor, I want to encourage everybody, you know, choose love, choose kindness, and live your authentic self.
0: Yeah, look, I think it's a great reminder of that. I want to play some. This is as we head to break. This is Dolly Parton and her family, you know, her entire family, including her mom and dad, singing a version of a great Appalachian song called In the Pines. And, you know, when I heard this, I thought about my own mom, who grew up, my mom was Southern, and had that same sort of voice inflection you're going to hear in Dolly's mom when she sings this beautiful version of In the Pines. Caleb Park, always good to see you, my friend. And as we go to break, let's listen to Dolly Parton and her family singing In the Pines.
3: Let's see if I can get my finger to work. I took lessons from Mother Maybelle Carter. She won't admit it. See, I can understand why she wouldn't. Is everybody ready back there? Take me 3 minutes to get here we

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1: 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Why are radical Islamists and radical progressives groups that could not be more different working together? The answer will shock you. Dr. Michael Youssef has spent decades studying this from the inside, and in his most urgent book yet, An Unholy Alliance, he tears the mask off a coordinated assault on American freedom and Judeo-Christian civilization. 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Dr. Youssef says this is the wake-up call the church needs now. So don't wait. 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
1: 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We have the story about the school pushing lessons on whiteness and white privilege. The Canadian broadcaster saying, don't call 9/11 a terrorist attack. We've got that story up. And we just posted this piece on Lake America. The left did not freak out when Obama changed the name of Mount McKinley. So There you go. All that information for you at toddstearns.com. 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And we love that. You'll hear folks like Larry Elder, Rita Cosby, Larry O'Connor, yours truly. So we have a great lineup. Lars Larson, a great lineup on our app, 24 hours of conservative talk radio. And also, ladies and gentlemen, don't forget, get a copy of The Golden Age. I'll be speaking Sunday at Franklin Road Baptist Church, 9:30, 11 o'clock, and 6 o'clock in the evening. We're going to be doing a big Q&A. That's franklinroadbaptist.org if you'd like information on that. All right, folks, get out there. Have a great Friday. And whatever you do, be sure to go to church this weekend, America.
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17: Near the end of the Revolutionary War, George Washington received a letter from one of his own officers. Colonel Louis Nicola suggested that America might be better served by a monarchy, with Washington himself as king. Washington firmly rejected the idea. He had spent years leading Americans in a fight for independence from a monarchy. He would not see that victory end with America creating a king of its own. He understood that the cause of the revolution was greater than any one man. His example reminds us that power can be offered, earned, or taken. But character determines whether we use it for ourselves or remain faithful to something greater.
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20: News this hour from Town Hall. I'm Ron Taylor. A proposed deal over the Strait of Hormuz is drawing a firm U.S. response.
21: Iran and Oman are working on a framework that Tehran says would keep military vessels out of a new corridor through the Strait of Hormuz. The proposal also includes a joint effort to clear mines from the waterway. U.S. Central Command says Iran does not control the strait and that it remains an international waterway. Commercial ships are still transiting with U.S. military assistance. The White House has not said whether President Trump would accept limits on American warships. Willie Nelson, Washington.
20: A far-right British commentator has been arrested by U.S. Immigration and Customs Enforcement.
22: U.S. immigration officials have arrested British far-right commentator Milo Yiannopoulos in New Orleans. The Department of Homeland Security says he was detained at Louis Armstrong New Orleans International Airport on Thursday. He's accused of entering the U.S. illegally in May 2019. An immigration judge issued a final order of removal on July 22nd after he missed his immigration hearing. Yiannopoulos is known for his controversial views on feminism, Islam, and immigration. He's worked for rapper Ye, formerly Kanye West, who was scheduled to perform in New Orleans. Yiannopoulos rose to fame in the early 2010s as a writer for Breitbart News.
20: President Trump says his administration has entered a sweeping agreement with Venezuela that, if realized, could give the U.S. access to vast amounts of the South American country's untapped oil reserves at cost. The president said in a social media post Friday that the agreement was negotiated by Secretary of State Marco Rubio, Defense Secretary Pete Hegseth, and Venezuela's acting president, Delcy Rodriguez, the president calling it the biggest oil deal in world history. Rescuers on the Nepal-China border still pulling out flood survivors caked in dark brown mud while helicopters are lifting people to safety. At least 600 people have been killed, almost 2,500 missing. This is townhall.com.
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20: Norway has a new king.
3: Crown Prince Haakon has ascended to the throne following the death of his father, King Harald V. His daughter becomes Crown Princess Ingrid Alexandra and heir to the throne. The role of Norwegian monarch is largely symbolic as the power lies within an elected parliament, but the country's royal family retains celebrity and a role in promoting the wealthy nation across the world. The 53-year-old Haakon's tasks will include stabilizing the Scandinavian country's monarchy and the royal family's popularity after his wife's past contacts with the deceased sex offender Jeffrey Epstein and his stepson's sexual assault conviction. Bernie Bennett reporting.
20: An inspection contractor found a chemical tank at a Washington State paper mill was unfit for service 10 months before its fatal failure in May. The U.S. Chemical Safety Board released an investigation update Friday on the tank failure at the mill in Longview that killed 11 workers and injured several others. More news at townhall.com. A woman who live-streamed herself spray-painting the World War II Veterans Monument on the National Mall gets indicted.
19: A Kentucky woman, Melissa Ferris, has been indicted by a federal grand jury for allegedly vandalizing the World War II memorial in Washington. Ferris, who claims to live in a camper, is suspected of spray painting the words "Clean Hands, Dirty Money" on the monument on August 13th and filling a fountain with bubbles. She admitted to the vandalism during a Facebook Live video before turning herself in.
23: It was me. I'm doing it. I did it. It's on camera.
19: Grand jurors indicted Ferris on charges of destroying a veterans memorial and destroying government property. U.S. Attorney Jeanine Pirro called it a despicable act that could carry penalties of up to 10 years in prison. President Trump referred to Ferris's case when he accused vandals of damaging the nearby reflecting pool. Jennifer King, Washington.
20: Stocks dipped Friday at the closing bell. The S&P 500 fell 0.2%. The Dow dipped by less than 0.1%. The NASDAQ fell 0.5%. More on these stories at townhall.com.
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5: Here we go, ladies and gentlemen. 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It's all being brought to you by the National Rifle Association. Greg in Dallas, Tejas, how you doing, my brother from another mother?
6: Not too bad, man. Here we are, TGI Friday.
5: Here we are. Yeah, what's Greg and I were just laughing before the show started. Greg, are you looking forward to what's left of your weekend?
6: It
5: hasn't even started yet for most people, but
6: lunch break.
5: It's what's left, right? It's a lunch break, yeah. Anyway, that's fun stuff. Ask me how many cups of blackout coffee I had to start my day today.
6: Sounds like you had quite a few. Are you wanting me to guess or you want me to ask you how many you've had?
5: I'm holding up the answer on camera, so let's see how good you are, because I know you're not watching.
6: Three.
5: No, one.
6: One, really? That's a surprising number, actually.
5: It is a very surprising number. That's why I wanted to get started with that today, because I do have a sugar-free Red Bull here.
6: Wait till the second segment, huh?
5: No. I'm going to drink water coming up in the third and fourth segment, if you know what I mean.
6: Yeah.
5: Greg knows what I mean.
6: Yeah.
5: All right, guys, we have a lot to talk about today. And before we get started with all that, Greg, we're on all of our platforms. Sans the Rumble again. Rumble will fix their issues, I'm sure. And when they do, we'll be back up on Rumble. But please make sure to subscribe to us over at YouTube, like us over on Facebook. The watch percentage over there is up by the thousands, so really cool to see that. Greg, I'll let you do that. We'll go to our guest, Paul Markle, student of the gun, the professor.
6: Yep, sure. Places to watch the show are going to be YouTube and Facebook. Just do a search for Armed American Radio with Mark Walters. 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
5: Wham, bam, Paul Markle, student of the gun. Welcome in, my brother. How are you today? It's good to see you.
7: Hey, hello.
5: How are you today? You're still holding up the book from last week, huh?
7: No, this is actually a different book I was reading. I'm reading the Pipefitter's Guide to Red Dots and Optics.
5: Yeah. Who wrote that?
7: Nicholas Orr.
5: Nicholas Orr wrote Pipe Hitter's Guide. I remember talking about that with you before.
7: Yeah.
5: So I have a couple things I want to run by you today, Paul, and probably take the whole hour to do so. But Citizens Committee for the Right to Keep and Bear Arms put a press release out. Now, I know a guy over there. I'm on the board, okay, and have been for a long time. A veteran on that board, actually, over a decade. And I was not surprised by this. I'll be putting a YouTube video out on it because it is so worthy of time today. For a lot of different reasons. Now, the title of the press release that went out, ladies and gentlemen, is FBI Report Destroys Anti-Gun Myth That More Guns Equal More Crime. Paul, before I go any further, isn't that what we've been hearing? There's going to be blood in the street, right? We joke, you got to put a lift kit to drive through the rivers of blood, right?
7: Well, I mean, what we need to understand is the evidence against their narrative was so damning that they had to have their meat puppet censor it for 4 years. You know, it's like if your case is so good and so rock solid, why do you have to lie to support it?
5: We're going to combine that with CDC numbers as well. That's going to be the direction we're going today, folks. But this is a new FBI crime report, and here's what's interesting. These numbers don't go back to 18 to 20 or 20 to 21 or 21 to 22, as we so often see. These numbers are 2024 to 2025. Okay, we're just past halfway mark in 2026. These are accurate FBI numbers, and I'll quote, a new FBI crime report showing a dramatic reduction in year-to-year crime from 2024 to 2025 has completely destroyed the long-standing myth perpetuated by the gun prohibition lobby that more guns in private ownership will result in more violent crime. According to the report, murder and non-negligent manslaughter offenses,

0: gun prohibitionists remain silent, stubbornly refusing to acknowledge their hysteria-driven rhetoric has been wrong because their crusade has never been about public safety. Ladies and gentlemen, you already know that. Their goal is public disarmament. That billionaire-backed gun ban bunch, say that fast, is essentially running on empty. They will try to spin statistics in an effort to keep the public duped. They will keep blaming guns instead of criminals. They will continue to penalize honest citizens with more restrictive laws while liberal judges and prosecutors perpetuate a catch-and-release justice system that allows repeat offenders back on the streets. The FBI data just let the air out of their tires, Gottlieb noted. It's time for them to start walking. Paul.
1: Well, yeah. You know, the thing is, you know, our side, the choir, we've always known this. And I guess the only way to get it into the minds or faces of the great unwashed masses is just one person at a time. Because as you said, or as Alan said, whatever, the media is never going to report this. They're never going to touch it. Because, nope. It's a type of good news, which they don't talk about. And B, it just destroys their narrative. So they're not going to talk about it. And we had I thought you were going to talk about the fact that the DOJ has released, or maybe we're going to talk about that in conjunction with the FBI stats. But, under Sniffy Joe the Meat Puppet, they buried the lawful use of guns statistics. They deliberately buried it.
0: We're going there next.
1: Deliberately failed to report it. It's a lie by omission. Mm-hmm. We'll just won't talk about it, so we'll pretend that it didn't happen. It's a lie nonetheless, but it's just, you know, a lie of omission. So, I guess the big question for all of us is, like, we already know this. We're not surprised. We know that outside of the blue states and the blue cities, that things are pretty good. And let's face facts, you know, if we took the crime stats from the top five Democrat-run U.S. cities, we'd be safest country on, you know, in the world, statistically.
0: That's a macro. Let me take it to a micro. State of Georgia, perfect example. Eliminate the crime numbers in the city of Atlanta. Georgia is one of the safest places on planet Earth.
1: Yep.
0: Now, you really want to go further, eliminate that crime number in Democrat-run Savannah. Georgia is the third safest place on Earth. Take it out of any other Democrat-run area, which are few and far between for the most part outside Savannah and Atlanta. You've got one of the safest places on planet Earth, Paul. Hey, you do the same thing with Chi-Town, Chicago, Chi-Rack, whatever you want to call it. You do the same thing with Manhattan. You do the same thing with L.A., Sacramento, San Diego, Los Angeles. California's red and safe. Isn't that ironic? Who wrote that song back in the 90s? Isn't that ironic? What's her name? Yeah, because it is. Alanis Morissette. No one ever talks about it. We do, of course. We've talked about it for years, for decades. But the media won't cover it. And again, that begs this question. When you see the victories piling up in the Second Amendment arena, particularly over the last 3 months, at what point do they break their silence, or do they?
1: No, they don't. They're completely bought and sold. I mean, these are the people that spent all of 2020, 21, 22 running cover for the biggest PSYOP in human history, the plandemic PSYOP. I mean, they're the ones that just look straight into the cameras and lied. It wasn't even of omission. It was just scripted lies. So expecting them to come around and say, oh, you know what? We've decided to tell the truth, or at least tell the story,
0: that's
1: not
0: going
1: to happen.
0: The question becomes, we know they're not going to say anything publicly. The question is, do they just go away? The answer to that is a resounding no. Paul, we're getting ready to take our first break when we come back. Although they should do that. If they were honest, they would address this. They would say, we were wrong. I admitted I was wrong in Illinois. Facts are stubborn things, as I've said over the last couple of days. Facts don't suffer fools, but they won't. So what does that tell us about them? We'll talk about it when we come back with Paul. Don't go away.

0: 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Enjoy. Hi, guys. It's Mark. Look, I think you'll agree with me that as gun owners, we need to have each other's backs. 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Here at AAR, we discuss it every day, and we're heard in every state. 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

0: 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We got it covered for you, both of them. So have at it. Go get you some of the best coffee on earth, that 2A roast in the 1776. If you're just going to try some and don't want to get on the month-to-month, the 2A or the 1776, either one will work for you. I can promise you that. Paul Markle, student of the gun. Welcome back to the CZ Studios, brother. So, you know, we talk about them not saying anything about it. They're not being honest. And I keep using this example. I ate crow a number of years ago when I was telling people, look, at this point in the state of Illinois, Chicago's running the state. You know, it is what it is. You're not going to be able to carry. You want to carry a gun, you're going to have to leave. 2 years later, I was proven wrong. And what did I do? I admitted I was wrong. Right on a live microphone. How come the anti-gunners won't just do that, Paul? Why? Why won't they be honest? I asked that with a straight face until he laughed, and then I had to break it out. I'm trying to have a straight face.
1: If you want, let's talk about some reality. I mean, let's talk about the human condition or human psychology. Right now, for anybody who wants to open their eyes, you know, it's like that Bird Box movie or whatever. They got their eyes open. If you could pry your neighbor's eyes open, there are literally mountains of evidence flowing down that we were not just lied to about the origins of the you know, the coronavirus and all that. We were completely lied to about the shots, right? Mm-hmm. And hundreds of millions of people have been injured, you know, vaccine injuries. Millions have died. And where are the people who pushed it to say you were wrong? The Gene Simmons, the Dee Snyders, the Alice Coopers, the Schwarzenegger. I almost said a swear. Schwarzenegger, that SOB, he's just carrying on like, oh, yeah, you know, I mean, this Mr. Screw Your Freedom guy. Where are these people? And where are the Karens and the Kyles and the people that were calling 911 on their neighbors and so on and so forth? You say, well, why aren't these people admitting they were wrong? We've got, I don't know, 75% to 80% of the population that got in line lockstep with the biggest psyop in the history of the world.
0: It's mind-boggling.
1: They've all been proven wrong. Where are the apologies? Where's the contrition?
0: Yeah, a rhetorical question. They're not going to come, folks. And that's where the human psychology comes. And I find it fascinating. Because if you're a true believer in the nonsense, if you're a true believer, if you believe that walking around with a face diaper on your face was somehow stopping the dem panic, scamdemic, plandemic, you're just stupid. But if, in fact, you do believe that, and it didn't happen, why not say, hey, I feel duped. I bought into this. I feel stupid. Why not admit that? The human psychology is incredible. And it's interesting because most of those people fall in the same camp as those that stand around with thoughts and prayers, don't stop bullet signs. Those are the same people that fall in line with every single dopey left-wing cause celeb of the day. Whatever it may be, they just fall in line, and then they're proven wrong again and again and again and again and again, and they keep doing it. Why? Don't you wake up one day as a human being with some type of brain cells and say, am I really this stupid, or is it a self-defense mechanism that keeps you from doing that? I'd love to know the answer to that.
1: Well, keep this phrase in mind, diminished cognitive abilities.
0: Yeah.
1: Diminished cognitive abilities. And sadly, there are people out there who don't know what that phraseology means, what those three words mean together. It's kind of like, you know, part of being in the Dunning-Kruger Club is that you don't know you're in the Dunning-Kruger Club. We really have a situation on our hands right now where there are people that are willing to go to their grave wrong just so they won't have to admit that what they said and did was incorrect.
0: And there's got to be a psychological, there's got to be some psychological term for that. There has to be.
1: Boy,
0: I don't know what it is.
1: There's entire books that have been written about it. There's a fantastic book called Rape of the Mind. I can't think of the author's name right now. But when you read that thing, I started reading it a couple of years ago, and I was like, holy crap. And that book was written about 40, maybe 50 years ago. And it was like, you could watch the pandemic lies and the pandemic, the scam and the propaganda. You just tick them off. You're like, wow, this author called this boom, boom, boom, boom. So it's not new. It really isn't new. If you read the Gulag Archipelago, which I'm sure I'm guessing most of you, because it's like that thick, so most people haven't. But if you read the Gulag Archipelago, if you read The Rape of the Mind, it's easy to see or understand why we're in a position that we're in. And let's face facts. These right here,
0: dangerous.
1: And it's just not the ability to talk to someone. You know, we've had telephones for 100 years. And how many people actually talk to people with their telephones anymore anyway? But the constant nonstop distraction and the dopamine addiction, the dopamine addiction that comes from that, from the nonstop distraction.
0: We're literally, and
1: how long, Mark, I was talking to a guy at the gym yesterday. How long have we been poisoning our children with Ritalin and methamphetamines? How long have we been putting our kids on drugs because they don't want to sit, because a six-year-old doesn't want to sit still for hours on end in a classroom. So we got to put them on drugs. And the evidence is coming out right now that these childhood attention drugs that we started giving our kids 25 years ago damaged the development of their brains. And think about it, Mark. If we started that 25, 30 years ago, I don't know how long ago we started poisoning our children with these attention drugs, those people are all what now? 25, 28, 30, 32?
0: Oh, yeah. They're voting. They're moving
1: into Gen X.
0: So
1: they're all voting-age adults.
0: Yeah.
1: They've got Facebook accounts, and they've got Instagram accounts, and they're letting you know just what they think.
0: Yeah, well, unfortunately, that stuff is not going away anytime soon. And as far as these things are concerned, the psychological damage that these are doing to the psyche of the nation is immense. And sadly, ladies and gentlemen, I believe it's irreparable.
2: No spin. 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Just breaking news and stimulating talk every day. This is 9:30 a.m. The Answer. KLUP. Terrell Hills. San Antonio.
3: With SRN News, I'm Ron Taylor. President Trump says his administration has entered a sweeping agreement with Venezuela that, if realized, could give the U.S. access to vast amounts of the South American country's untapped oil reserves at cost. Trump said in a social media post Friday that the agreement was negotiated by Secretary of State Marco Rubio, Defense Secretary Pete Hegseth, and Venezuela's acting president Delcy Rodriguez, the president calling it the biggest oil deal in world history. Rodriguez government says the deal involves the development of 17 fields with a proven potential of 65 billion barrels. It says it could draw $100 billion in investment into Venezuela's oil industry. Rescuers on the Nepal-China border pulling out flood survivors while helicopters lift stranded people to safety. The neighboring countries raced Friday to respond to catastrophic flash floods that have killed nearly 600 people, leaving almost 2,500 missing. This is SRN News.
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0: 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Indeed. 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Look for some great things going on with all of us in the very, very near future. That includes our strategic partnership with Valorous TV. There's going to be a, wait till you see the trailer. It's very cool. Saw it yesterday, approved it. It's just really, really nice. And you'll see it up there real soon. I'll have it posted all over the place for you as soon as we get the green light on that. 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We are working together to bring you incredible content. I'll be out there in October, and we'll be putting together television content, all kinds of fun stuff. We're just the beginning, folks. Just the beginning. And for those of you that were watching on the stream, Paul's mix is back up. We do have him live. For some reason, the live audio stream defaulted to a different microphone, so you were only hearing me and not hearing the mix, including Paul. That's been corrected. Paul Markle, welcome back. Radio stations, by the way, are fine. You guys are fine, because it is, after all, a radio show. Paul Markle, welcome back in, brother.
1: Everything all over again?
0: Yeah, you scared me. I saw your mouth move, and I didn't hear anything. If I was you, I would have gone... done one of those things, right? But no, we got you.
1: Yeah, no. Well, I had no idea, but all right. So here we are.
0: Let's talk CDC numbers. Let's move on because we're already on the bottom right. side of the hour. So you mentioned that earlier. I've got a video out on that as well. This is disturbing for a number of reasons. Now, Paul, you and I talked about this a number of years ago during the Biden administration meat puppet when we talk about Dementia Joe. The CDC pulled the defensive gun use, or DGU, for those of you who are new to the program, if you hear us refer to DGU, that means defensive gun uses. That's the terminology we use for that, the acronym. And it stands for defensive gun use. The CDC used to put that information up on their website. During the Biden years, they took it down. So the question is, why would they take it down, Paul? Now, before you answer that, here are the recent numbers that are back up on the site. From 60,000 to 2.5 million, Paul. 60,000 is 164.4 or something DGUs every day across the country. If we just say, okay, give them the low end, but we know it's far higher. We've talked about this during the week. I want to get your take on this. Why would they pull that down and just not confront the facts, Paul? Isn't that what we were talking about earlier?
1: Well, yeah, because it doesn't meet with the agenda. It doesn't work with the agenda. So when you're telling people, you know, when you're spreading the lie of, like, you're three times more likely to die with a gun in your house than you are to ever use it to protect yourself, and, you know, da-da-da-da-da-da-da. And my favorite one, I don't know if it's my favorite, but it's close, is the suicide argument. Mm-hmm. As though on planet Earth, the act of suicide did not begin. It never happened until those rascally Chinese invented gunpowder. And then after they invented gunpowder and we figured out to make tubes and pour powder down, then suicide started. But before that, there never were any. And if you mm-hmm. should, if you would just take the guns away, then that wouldn't happen. Really? That's your argument?
0: Here's how we're honest. I'll be right up front with you. Guns certainly make suicide easier. They do. That's just a factual statement. I'm not going to argue with somebody that were to throw that at me. I would say, yeah, that's probably true. Click, bang, done, over. What happens if you don't have a gun? You know what you're going to do? You're going to walk out in the garage. You're going to stick a tailpipe in your face. You're going to jump off a bridge. You're going to jump off a cliff. You're going to hang yourself. There's lots of ways. You're going to cut your wrist. There's lots of ways. People have been killing themselves since there have been people, Paul. That's the point.
1: Most women will not commit suicide with handguns or firearms at all, because even though they want to die, they don't want a disfigured corpse. So as a police officer, if there's a woman, quote, committed suicide by shooting themselves, it's immediately investigated as a homicide until proven otherwise, because it's just that rare.
0: And you say that from vast law enforcement experience, I might add, ladies and gentlemen.
1: Well, yeah, from being a cop, right? From, you know, going through investigation training school and all that stuff, you know. So, we actually had one, and we investigated it as a homicide until we could determine that it absolutely was a suicide. Because women generally, you know, you can look it up. It's out there on internet.com. But the fact of the matter is, you know, their arguments are always disingenuous, and they're always based on emotion. You know, we don't want you to think. We don't want you to address the facts. We just want you to get emotionally involved in it. You know, it's like if this gun law will save one child's life, then it's worth it. The same people who say that were applauding that demonic monster in Massachusetts signing the infanticide bill. Mm-hmm. You know, we've got these satanic monsters that were cheering and applauding the murder of 9-month-old babies.
0: Right.
1: But those people will look at you right in the eye and say, we need more common sense gun control to save the children. Save them from you, or what are we saving them from?
0: That's a good segue, because Rasmussen just put a report out on August 25th showing support for gun control is falling among likely U.S. voters steadily since October of 2024. Now, let's take into consideration the midterms. You and I have been through some midterms together on this program over the years. We've watched the playbook unfold for years, where the Democrats will come after guns 3.5 years. You get 4-6 months out, 5-6 months, 7 months out from an election, all of a sudden they stop talking about gun control. There was a shift, a paradigm shift, during the last presidential election when, oddly, they did not, but they doubled, tripled, and quadrupled down on gun control, and it didn't work out too well for them. Why the shift, and now you see silence on gun control for very obvious reasons? Because we're winning, they're losing, they look stupid. They're certainly not going to try to run on it right now while the Second Amendment is on a roll. But why not? Wouldn't you think they would try to double down now if they believe they're garbage?
1: Really, it's always, you know, when we talked about this, we talked about, going back for your new listeners, when in 2012, when Comrade Barry went out during the general election cycle, during the debates, and said that AK-47s don't belong on our streets, and I support stricter, and everybody was like, what? You don't talk about gun control during the general election. You talk about it during the primaries and when you're trying to, you know, gin up your base. But when you're talking to the whole people, you don't do that. You don't bring that up. Unless what? Unless you've already counted all the votes. Unless the votes have already been counted, and you don't need to worry about, you know, I don't need to worry about pissing people off or whatever, because they already counted all the votes. I mean, when Comrade Barry was like literally acting bored in the debate, mm-hmm. that I texted my buddy Jim, who's pretty savvy, and I said, they already counted the votes. He's like, oh, absolutely they did. They already know how many votes he's going to get because they already figured it out. So, you know, from a political, it's always been a general election loser, and they've always known it. But they pretend that it's not. You know, they do what they do. They lie.
0: Until it becomes, or it's either it's politically expedient for them or not politically. Either way, it's political, because the decision to run on it or not, of course, is political. It's not based out of honesty. It's not based out of any belief, any firm belief. It's not based on any core values. It's purely based on an agenda. One more segment with Paul right after the break. Don't go away. Hi, guys, it's Mark. Look, I think you'll agree with me that as gun owners, we need to have each other's backs. That's regardless of what state we call home. Here at AAR, we discuss it every day, and we're heard in every state. Right now, Virginians desperately need our help. That means me, and that means you. You've heard the old saying, there's power in numbers, and helping in Virginia is as simple as joining Virginia Citizens Defense League. I'm a member, and I don't live in Virginia. You don't have to live there to join and stand up for your rights, because it is your rights. 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Again, I'm a member, and it's as easy as joining VCDL at vcdl.org. 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Join us today. 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
1: 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We would hope that you would do that. Just join. We need you to make this the 1,000-pound gorilla in the room again. Guys, it's going to be a very busy October, and I was out in starting in February. We had some travel going on, and it's hard to believe that it's already October. But we were out with Attorneys on Retainer in February at their annual convention. That's coming up again soon, so I'll be talking about that in the very near future. I would sure love to see you there, but in order to go, you got to be a member of Attorneys on Retainer, and it's really easy to do. attorneysonretainer.us/AAR. 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The worst day of your life happens, and guess what? 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And when we talk about Patriot mobile phones, I haven't done it yet, but here it is. I was moving some stuff around in the studio, but this is my silent bag, slnt.com/AAR, slnt.com/AAR. It's a Faraday bag. Put your phone in here. I've got one for the computer as well. I've got a couple of them. Every member of my family has these. And your phones disappear. So if you're at conventions, I just mentioned I'll be traveling a lot. That's the segue. I'll be gone for most of the month of October, and that thing will be a godsend for me. And it's slnt.com. It keeps my phone and all my private information private and out of the prying eyes of whoever may want to look at it, including the NSA and the CIA. But they don't do that, supposedly. Or do you guys? Can't find me when I have that thing on. No soup for you. Join all the local organizations around the country, VCDL, FloridaCarry.org. Florida Carry will be on the Sunday show with us with Sheriff Wayne Ivey from Brevard County coming up on Sunday. Don't miss that. And, of course, AZCDL. I will be the keynote speaker on the 17th of October for the annual luncheon. I've done that a number of times. That will be out in Phoenix. Then I'll be attending the Arizona State Rifle and Pistol Association meeting shortly after that. So we're going from lunch to dinner. So a lot going on over the coming weeks as we gear up to put everything together for you with the, of course, Valorous TV and that whole partnership. So lots of fun stuff commingling here. Make sure to follow us over at Armed American Radio on Facebook. Follow us at Armed American Radio on YouTube. And you can also follow us over on X at AAR Mark for all that fun stuff. Paul Markle, student of the gun. Welcome back in, my brother. Let's wrap up a Friday, dude.
2: Well, all right.
1: So I'm going to take a sip of water here. I got some ice water here.
2: Okay. So.
1: Cold water is what that is. That's cold water.
2: But how
1: for a
2: you
1: second there,
2: this?
1: It tasted like Popcorn Sutton Tennessee White Moonshine Whiskey, but it's just water. Paul, go ahead.
2: No, I mean, the big question is how do you combat the lies when all the people with the money are doing it?
1: You do what you and I are doing right now. You do what we're doing right now.
2: And the biggest thing I would say is we've got to stop this checking out. We talked about it before. You said the midterms are coming up.
1: Yeah.
2: And traditionally in the United States of America, you know, only a small fraction of the voting populace goes out and votes at the midterms. You know, we get our way or we don't get our way, whatever, in the presidential, and then we check out. And we're like, well, everybody gets it, but not everybody gets it. That's one of the big mistakes that we fall into, or the traps that we fall into is thinking, well, I mean, I know this. Certainly, everybody knows this. And you point out to, let's face facts, people in their 20s and 30s, are ex- extremely distracted. And when you point out to him, you say, why do you suppose that the Biden administration would have had the CDC hide the defensive gun use numbers?
1: Yeah, great.
2: And they're like,
1: great
2: what?
1: Point. Right. Now, my kids get that.
2: You're like, yeah, it did.
1: Yeah, my kids get that.
2: No, I never heard that. Oh, yo, you really? CNN didn't tell you that?
1: Yeah.
2: You know, MSNBC or any of those dorks on late night TV. Does anybody still watch those dorks? I don't. I mean, I stopped watching a long time ago.
1: Believe it or not, but millions do. But, Paul, there's a bigger picture here. When you heard me say my kids hear it. Well, look what I do for a living, so they hear it, which is the point that I'm trying to make. It goes back to parenting, okay? Mm. My kids aren't sitting in the studio with me all day, and I can promise you they're not listening to the show every day. They've been listening. They've been in studio with me since they were 5 years, 6 and 7 years old, all right? So this is just what dad does. They don't listen to my show anymore. A lot of their friends do. A lot of their friends' parents do. This starts at the home, ladies and gentlemen, and they're not getting it because they hear me talk about it. I teach my kids this stuff, and you need to do it too. The complacency that you were talking about is maddeningly frustrating, and I think you just hit both sides of this thing. Let me explain what I mean by that. We win, we don't win. It really doesn't matter. If we win, we get complacent. A lot of us are here now. See, Virginia. Look at some of the polls in the midterms right now. We won. My guns are safe. They're not going anywhere. We're going to win another one in June. I got nothing to worry about. I don't need to worry about that. Right now is when you need to be on the gas and start worrying about what happens if we lose because you don't go to the polls. All right? If you lose, you get discouraged. There's no reason for me to go vote. You see that sadness and that depression set in. So it works both ways. And ladies and gentlemen, don't think about it in terms of the other side. Think about it in your side. You get depressed when Trump lost the election or somebody else lost the election. Anytime you lose the election, it feels that way. Half the country feels pretty crappy. Paul, I don't know how we get past that.
2: I don't either. It's kind of like just a one at a time thing, you know. There are a lot of good habits that you can get into. We don't really have time to talk about that, but
1: yeah, we've got about 30 seconds actually.
2: The biggest thing I would say is do not be complacent. Mm-hmm. And for all of the, well, you know, I don't like this organization, I don't like that organization, whatever. The fact is, if you're not supporting CRKBA and GOA and NRA and SAF, if you're not supporting those organizations right now, you're wrong. You're like,
1: even more so
2: wrong.
1: Your states. Even more so your states, because that's where the fight is, ladies and gentlemen. And it's going to remain in the states for at least the next 2 to 3 or 4 years, the foreseeable future, folks, because they're losing at the federal level. States is where it's at, Paul. Paul, tell everybody where they can go find all your cool stuff.
2: Oh, well, you can go to SOTGU.com. 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
1: Yes, Paul is known as the professor for a reason. Paul, we love you, man. You're a fan favorite for a reason. Paul Markle, Student of the Gun, SOTGU.com. You heard him. He is, in fact, the professor. Paul, thanks for all your wit and wisdom and for being here every Friday. We do appreciate it. Ladies and gentlemen, we're going to get up and do it again tomorrow. Let me say that's not true. We're going to take a lunch break. We're going to get up and do it again for you on Sunday on the Monster Cast. You just heard me say that Brevard County Sheriff Wayne Ivey is scheduled to be here. We've got a lot more coming up. Armed American Radio's Monster Cast on Sunday. Guys, until we meet on the radio, stay safe. 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Thanks for being here. 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
4: News this hour from Town Hall. I'm Ron Taylor. Officials say flash floods on the Nepal and China border have killed more than 600 people and left over 2,500 missing.
5: Rescuers have pulled survivors from mud and helicopters have lifted people to safety after flash floods hit Nepal and China. Nepal's Disaster Management Authority has reported over 500 deaths, while on the Chinese side, the toll is so far under 10. Hundreds of foreigners were in the area on work, trekking or pilgrimage projects. Authorities are now warning of more flooding from a new lake. Thousands have been evacuated and rescue operations continue. Families worldwide in over 30 countries are hoping for news of their missing loved ones. I'm Charles Tillidesma.
4: Jurors in the Lindsay Clancy murder trial have gone home for the weekend.
6: Jurors have been excused for the day after not reaching a verdict in the Lindsay Clancy murder trial in Plymouth, Massachusetts. Clancy's defense attorney, Kevin Reddington, says jurors asked to see the bloody knife that Clancy used in an attempt to take her own life and bags of pill bottles during Friday's deliberations. Jurors must decide if Clancy is criminally responsible for killing her three children. Reddington says he can't predict the outcome.
7: No, I have no idea. They work hard. It's been a long trial, and I have faith in the jury system.
6: He also says it does not surprise him that the jury went home and was not sequestered.
7: No, it takes them away from their family. They have lives, too.
6: Jury deliberations are expected to resume Monday. I'm Lisa Dwyer.
4: President Trump says his administration has entered a sweeping agreement with Venezuela that, if realized, could give the U.S. access to vast amounts of the South American country's untapped oil reserves at cost. Delcy Rodriguez in Venezuela says the deal involves the development of 17 fields with a proven potential of 65 billion barrels. It could draw $100 billion in investment into Venezuela's oil industry. News and analysis at townhall.com.
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4: An inspection found a chemical tank at a Washington State paper mill was unfit for service 10 months before its deadly failure in May.
9: That's among the findings of the U.S. Chemical Safety Board's investigation of the tank failure at the mill in Longview that killed 11 workers and injured several others. It was one of the deadliest U.S. workplace disasters in recent decades. The Chemical Safety Board found that Nippon Dynaware Packing Company continued operating the tank without making repairs, despite several inspections from an outside contractor that recommended them. Rich Thomason reporting.
4: A federal judge has ruled in favor of artificial intelligence company Anthropic in its legal battle against the Pentagon. The government labeled the company a supply chain risk earlier in the year. U.S. District Judge Rita Lynn issued a written order Thursday night stating the Pentagon acted illegally by punishing Anthropic for criticizing the Department of Defense's view of AI use. More at townhall.com. A long-shuttered New Orleans hospital that treated patients during Hurricane Katrina is being brought back to life. And as correspondent Donna Water reports, it's a welcomed return to something that helped so many at the time.
10: Dr. Lee Hamm walks through Charity Hospital in New Orleans, where he worked during Hurricane Katrina. It's been shuttered since the tragedy, but it's getting a new lease on life.
11: It doesn't look like it did before. A lot of deterioration.
10: The massive hospital is about to become a medical research hub, spearheaded by Tulane University, a $500 million project. Michael Fitz is Tulane University's president.
12: Now it's being brought back in a way that makes the same commitment to the community in terms of healthcare, research. It's a commitment to medical research and for the 22nd century.
10: I'm Donna Water.
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14: Oh, yes it is. Here we are, my friends. What is up? Welcome into it. Great to have you along for the ride today. It is a Friday. You finally made it to the end of the week. Pat yourself on the back. You scream, I scream, we all scream. For Monday, the 3-day countdown begins already. Yeah, I could hear people yelling at me already in the background. That's totally okay. Welcome into the show. It's so great to have you as usual. There is a lot to talk about today. It's been a busy one across the board as we wrap up another week. And now the official full week, final full week of August is done. finito. It is over. Hello, September, right around the corner. Labor Day weekend, 1 weekend away. Something wild to think about. The final days of summer. I love this time of year because it's almost, and I say that very closely, almost not 100 degrees outside. By the fall time, we can enjoy that. The holiday season's right around the corner. So, yeah, if you're in panic mode, don't worry. We'll just exacerbate that one here on the show. As usual, welcome into it, doing our thing.
15: Doing live!
14: Like we do every single day here on the show. We're going to have fun today. Bottom of the hour, we have Noah Dingley on the show. He is host of the Hobo Prod podcast. Now, I was on his podcast a few weeks ago, I want to say, and he is now going to be here on the program, our official movie critic and Hollywood expert guru here on the program. So we're going to do that close to the end of every month on what's been released, what's coming up, what you get to look forward to, and what you get to enjoy if you want to watch movies coming up this weekend. So we're going to do that with Noah coming up at the bottom of the hour in just a little bit. Also, President Trump was on the road today speaking, I want to say, at NASA. Where was he? I don't know exactly where he was. Was he at the Johnson Space Center there at NASA in Houston, Texas? If that's where he was today, then kudos. He was talking about the Space Force today, which is really kind of awesome. So, yeah.
3: Weird news of the day.
14: It's not really weird news. Now, he has talked about, you want to talk about futuristic Hollywood stuff, man. Donald Trump today, during his speech, actually talked about having a space fleet where he said traveling space was going to be just as normal as traveling the oceans, and that's going to happen relatively soon, that we would put someone back on the moon before the end of his term, and that NASA is now studying ways to create a spaceship that's driven by nuclear power, which is really kind of interesting. So are we seeing more disclosure coming out, and is this going to be the onset to more information coming out on that very strange side? So that was really kind of interesting. We'll try and break some of that down when we get a chance. And by the way, also announcing, I got the email today as well from the Office of Communications of the White House establishing a new space academy within our Air Force.
16: Say what?
14: Well, I take that back. Within the Space Force, but the Space Force, I believe, is under the umbrella of the Air Force, kind of, even though they're technically like our sixth branch of the military, but they still work closely with the Air Force. I don't know how exactly that works, but the Space Force will now have a space academy. And I ask the simple question, am I too old to join? Can I do that, please? That would be awesome. Might have to make a phone call to the White House to figure out that one. So, yeah, the announcement of a new space academy. Really kind of cool information. We'll break all that down here in just a bit. Speaking of education, by the way.
3: What's trending today?
14: We are, what, 2 weeks, 3 weeks into the school year for 2026. Kids are back into the classroom. And the big push, obviously, this year, if you remember, at the beginning of the Trump administration last year in 2025, the push to end and close down and shut the doors of the Federal Department of Education to end wokeness in our public classrooms. And has it really worked? Well, we're dealing with some lawsuits. We're battling with both K-12 and higher education institutions in this nation, where apparently identity politics has been the bread and butter of what they have focused on, and they do not want to get rid of it. They don't want it to go anywhere. They love their identity politics. Apparently, that's now education. Teaching about gender ideology, teaching about personal identity, teaching about skin color, teaching about identity politics. That is education. Math? Meh. It's kind of racist. Science? Meh. If you don't like biology, that's kind of racist. So, I know, apparently that's where we're at today. And parents, thank God, thank you, if you are a parent speaking out against this garbage, more of them are doing so, going to their school board meetings, speaking out and expressing their frustrations of what the heck's going on.
17: I've been a Wake County public school mom since 2001. If you count all the years my kids have attended public school in this district, it's 35. I've watched dozens of teachers and principals leave North Carolina for the taxes and pay rate Texas offered them. I've watched science class get cut in favor of social and emotional class. I've watched...
14: Hold on. Before we go any further, can we repeat that? What did she say?
17: I've watched science class get cut in favor of social and emotional class.
14: Do we really have an... What's an emotional class? Someone, if you've heard of this, please let me know. Hoosierreason.com. You can find us there and you can email us, send us some information. I've never heard of an emotional class. What is an emotional... Is that like a safe space kind of...

0: I'm watching the teachers fight to express themselves freely in a classroom over parents' rights to express their concerns. Many are fearful to send their children to school and to let their voice be heard because of extremist retaliation on either side. I am frankly terrified to be standing here right now. Oh, you have school choice. What choice?
1: That's a really great question. I can sense the frustration in her voice. That is wild. I mean, parents, here's the thing. Thank God, first and foremost, thank God that I have my daughter who's going to a very, very small school. And for those that don't know, it is a very small school. In fact, I believe it is the third smallest school district in the state of Kansas. There are a total of seven students in the 11th grade. Good Lord. In the 7th grade where she's at right now. I want to say seven or nine. I don't remember. There's something like that. It's very small. It's single digits, anywhere between 6 to 9 students in the entire 7th grade. That is, I want to say the high school, the whole high school, 9, 10, 11, or 12. 9, 10, 11, 12. All four of those. I got to remember my grades here. It's been a while since I've gone to school. In the entire high school, I want to say there's less than 20 students in that entire school. We don't have to worry about this garbage. So I'm kind of out of the loop. I'm in a very quote-unquote safe space, if you want to put it that way. And I did that intentionally because I want my daughter to learn about things that actually are important. She's learning culinary classes this year. She's doing woodworking classes this year. She's doing a lot of business classes this year. It's awesome. I love it. I don't have to worry about this stuff. But obviously, that's not the situation or the environment of other kids that are having to go to schools where you have a quote-unquote non-binary teacher that has to force this down the throat of an elementary or a middle school student or even a high school student of getting confused of exactly what you how you actually talk to this teacher on a sir or a ma'am or whatever. It's confusing. What the hell's wrong with us? And then the fact that they're cutting extracurriculars like woodworking, for example, to put in for emotional support classes because that's going to be the important thing. Look, I thought we were over this stuff. We're getting better. We're hearing about less and less of it in society, but the fact that it's still going on, she asked the great question at the end. What options are there? What are the choices? Sure, I guess I can take my kid in homeschool, but what does that do for the social abilities when they don't have the interaction with their friends that they've built up for however many years they've been together in school? That doesn't make any sense. Sure, I can go to a private school, but now I have to pay taxes for the public education system in my area and now pay for the private schooling in my area too, because somehow we feel like that's a justified system in society. That's just kind of weird to me, and I don't get it. So yeah, the school year so far, from what we've heard, is not necessarily fixed itself yet, and has not gone the way that we were hoping for at the kickoff of this year for the fall school semester of 2026. However, as long as we had those football, baby, everybody's excited about high school and college football starting off in the next few weeks. What's happening on the campaign trail? Because
2: what's trending today?
1: I would think as Republicans who are fired up, who really want to just say we want to hit that reset button, go to D.C., overturn the tables, end the federal Department of Education, cut a whole bunch of government spending after we hit $40 trillion, and actually get ourselves back on track the way we need to do so. What the heck is the conversation in Washington, D.C.? And the bigger question is, are those in Washington, D.C., the elected officials, are many of them actually listening to their constituents about what the priorities are? According to Congressman Chip Roy, or who's about ready to go out of being congressman of the state of Texas, was on a podcast earlier and said no.
3: No, they don't understand it. I mean, many of Republicans have now moved to the right because we have all been tugging in that direction. President Trump has, and a lot of Americans have been making their voice heard. But the average Republican in Washington doesn't understand that this goes to the heart of who we are. Most Americans that I talk to, Texans, you know, and I just campaigned statewide. I fell a little short, but I know where everybody is in the state. People here in the state of Texas, they don't recognize America anymore. They don't recognize Texas anymore. That's a real problem. The data center stuff, it's kind of about water and electricity, but that's not really it. That's proxy for a bigger thing, right? Who's deciding how we live? Like, what does the local businesses look like? I mean, you drive through Frisco, Texas, or parts of Houston, as you well know. I mean, where you're driving, essentially, you might as well be driving through India or Pakistan or, you know, Iran. And that's not what a lot of Americans signed up for. And they didn't sign up for, oh, yeah, please, let's put in a data center and let's go, you know, whatever that does to our water and electricity. But I know what it's going to do for H-1B visas. I know what it means in terms of people coming to our country. I know what it means in terms of

0: more technology that my kids sit in front of watching pornography and bored at betting on sports. And you wonder why their brains are getting sucked out of their head. And people are longing for a community again.
1: All right. Well, I mean, look, I mean, I get the point. It makes sense. I have not heard necessarily that argument about what it does for work visas coming into the country that are working at data centers. And in fact, Donald Trump has prioritized American workers to be working, which is why more Americans are working now than what they have in a very long time, because Donald Trump's really reinforced that. And with the new industry coming in and new manufacturing coming in, we're moving in the right direction. Will we ever get rid of something like the H-1B visa for, you know, work visas coming in? No, we won't. We're going to need them. We're always going to need them, but maybe we just don't need them quite as much. There's been a criticism from some that like to spread a lot of, I don't want to say misinformation, but manipulated information, because there have been some that said that Donald Trump has not cut back on the H-1B visas at all because there's still an 80 to 85% approval rating for those that are requesting an H-1B visa for the work programs here in the country, which is true, but it's not the full story. Because the H-1B visa, there's actually been less applications that have been given out or that have been submitted. And so the rate of success, the rate of approval has still been the same, but the total number of them have actually been down, which in many eyes is actually very good. We're seeing that natural-born citizens are actually increasing their population when it comes to children for the next generation. We're seeing many of those workers actually get back their giving opportunities. So that's all really good news. Do we need to be concerned about it? Sure, yeah, we absolutely do. I've not heard personally that argument about data centers on what it does for a certain community, because we're a melting pot. I don't really care if I drive down and, you know, there's an Indian-run store that's down the street. I think that's kind of cool. I'm going to go and buy a whole bunch of seasonings because I like their spicy food. I don't really care about that. What I am concerned about is what the future holds with the type of industry that we actually have and what we're actually doing with the future working and with technology and what data centers are doing and privacy issues. I think those are bigger priorities that you and I as voters have, and I wish Republicans would talk more about those issues, because if we did, we would probably win. Democrats are terrible on these ideas, and we got to expose that for the midterm season.
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0: making common sense great again. 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
1: NASA has already begun to work on the first ever nuclear-powered interplanetary spacecraft, which will launch in 2028 on a mission to Mars. It's going to be so incredible. They have to go nuclear because they have unlimited, essentially unlimited fuel. You don't have to fill up the tanks every so many miles, right? It's incredible. This ship will be among the first of what will ultimately be a massive American star fleet, making space travel almost as common as ocean travel today.
2: Hello, Star Trek. Apparently we're here. Donald Trump speaking earlier today and saying that we're going to have a star fleet where it's going to be just as normal traveling space as it will be flying and going into the ocean, which is absolutely insane. Is that the next step? And how can I sign up for the Space Force? I'm sorry. Kind of interesting. It's interesting to see the timing on this. The timing is impeccable, my friends, as we've seen, five different dumps of UFO disclosure that's come out and advanced technology that we know that certain private contractors have not disclosed it, where they got it. That's up for debate. But we know that they have some really interesting information. And then all of a sudden, we got this announcement that they're weaponizing space and advancing the Space Force and our Air Force Academy, and that we're going to do a Space Academy and then have an entire star fleet out there flying ships around in space. Very interesting timing on that one. Looking forward to seeing some more information on that. By the way, speaking of, I want to talk about affordability on the home front while we're back down here on land, on Earth. Because while we are here, until we do go off into space and start our civilization on Mars, we probably want to have some limited government, some better property tax relief, some healthcare reform, and a heck of a lot more. Our friends at Americans for Prosperity are doing all of that. 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Wherever you may be, go to the website, AmericansForProsperity.org, and check out the information. 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Get it in front of your elected official as they're doing their campaigning, talking about what they want to do for the campaign season. They're knocking on doors, doing town hall meetings. Let them know what we want. Property tax relief, tax cuts, deregulation, permitting reform, energy dominance, healthcare reform, repealing of the Department of Education, repealing of the just about every other government agency. But we can work on it step by step, and we can get it done. Go to AmericansForProsperity.org, find the information, and let's bring in the golden age of America. All right, by the way, have you seen, real quickly, there is some breaking news right now. Now,
3: what's trending today?
2: I don't know if this is true. I'm going to say this is speculation here more so than factual information, but there is a rumor floating around right now, and this is from the Daily Mail, so take it as you will. Sometimes they do get a bit gossipy, but there is a rumor that as Caroline Leavitt is leaving her office as the press secretary for the Trump administration, I don't know if that's today or if it's actually on Monday after the end of the month. I don't know when that transition is going to happen. We have not heard who the press secretary is going to be to replace Caroline Leavitt as she goes off to take care of family and friends. But there is rumor, according to the Daily Mail, not sure if you've seen this headline, that she is in the talks with the TV network to potentially be a host on The View.
4: Say what?
2: I know. Now, I will have to throw up my red flag here and say, I don't know if that's necessarily true. I don't believe it. But if it is, I mean, could you imagine what that looks like? Could you imagine a View with Whoopi Goldberg and Joy and all these other the bickering hens that are on there, and then Caroline Leavitt comes in and just kind of dominates. According to the story, Leavitt said that she's considering the idea, which has been met with enthusiastic support from President Donald Trump, as the 29-year-old made the shocking announcement that she would be leaving her job at the end of August. The View wants to host Leavitt as a guest soon after she leaves the White House as a bit of a test run, one source said. But producers are serious about adding her to the all-female daytime lineup as a permanent fixture, according to two sources that have told the Daily Mail. They have not disclosed said sources. I call malarkey, but if so, that would make me very happy and I would maybe start watching that show.
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5: With SRN News, I'm Ron Taylor. Poor weather hampered aerial rescue operations in Nepal as the search for thousands of missing people in areas devastated by catastrophic flash floods along the border with China entered its fourth day. Rescue workers and military personnel have been working around the clock since Wednesday's disaster that killed more than 600 people, leaving 3,000 missing. Some survivors have been pulled from the mud while crews continue searching several locations for those that are still missing. Federal Reserve Chair Kevin Warr says inflation is still too high and suggested the central bank may have to raise interest rates in the coming months to bring it down, a clearer signal than he has sent before about his economic outlook in his first high-profile speech at the Fed's annual conference in Jackson Hole. President Trump says his administration has entered a sweeping agreement with Venezuela that could access vast amounts of the South American country's untapped oil. This is SRN News.
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9: When it was announced Monday Dolly Parton had died, many people felt a little bit of themselves had died with her. She transcended culture. She lit up the stage, films, and any room she walked into. She was kind, compassionate, generous, and funny. No one knew her politics because she wouldn't talk about politics. She was interested in bringing people together with her music and charm, not driving them apart. Two things got my attention on the announcement of her death. The first was the shock many expressed. Doesn't everyone die, as scripture and history tell us? She was 80 years old, a long and successful life. The other reminded me of stories we used to tell our children. She started out with nothing in a Tennessee shack, one of 12 children, many of whom slept in the same bed. She rose to international fame by never giving up on her dream and with plenty of hard work. She married once. She and Carl never had children, but her philanthropy enabled children around the world to read. When someone famous dies, it should give everyone pause to ask a question. Where is she now, and where will I be when I die? It's the most important question anyone can ask. I'm Cal Thomas.
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13: Hello, Americans. 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
13: The Smithsonian National Zoo has gone woke. The zoo announcing they've adopted woke messaging and programming, promoting things like gender equity, civil liberties, and justice. They've also embraced climate change. The Smithsonian is pushing a diversity and inclusion agenda, which we can only surmise means there may be a giraffe or two who might identify as an elephant. Now, the National Zoo also spent money on diversity-focused internships, gay family programming, and a rainbow-themed animal enrichment program for the aquarium. Lord only knows what was going on inside that fish tank. You know, it seems to me the Smithsonian should be more focused on feeding the platypuses instead of advancing woke platitudes. Sounds to me like the Smithsonian has too many bird brains monkeying around with their zoo. Finally, be sure to get a copy of my new book, Knee Slapping, Hilarious Look at How President Trump Saved America, The Golden Age, available at your favorite bookstore. Good day.
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3: It's America's political therapist. This is the Voice of Reason with Andy Hoosier.
16: My view is we've won. We will probably have to leave some assets in the region for monitoring.
11: Why?
16: The president said we won.
11: We go home.
16: I would take Israel off the chain and say, listen, it's your backyard. And I would tell the Gulf allies who are now aligned against Iran, thanks to the president's leadership, do what you have to do to keep these people in check. I assume we're going to have a CIA plane in the air for the forever to monitor all their nuclear sites.
11: Though. If we won, can we go home?
16: I think that's perfectly fine.
2: All right, so I don't know. Scott Jennings, that was on CNN, and they were whoever that was calling him out, like, wait a second, if we won, why do we have to keep resources there? Got to admit, I'm kind of along with that one. I don't know why we need to keep resources there. This has been not the most popular conflict. We understand why we needed to. I'm not saying we didn't need to do something about Iran with the nuclear options, but to say we're just going to have some lingering resources there going on, I don't know about that. That might not be the best campaign tactic for Republicans. Hey, note to self, don't say we're going to have long-term resources in the Middle East again, because that is not, that is not a winning argument, especially for midterm campaign rhetoric. All right, we're going to shift away from politics here. I can't wait, man.
3: What's trending today?
2: We have not done this in a very long time, and I think we have now. We're going to start doing this as a semi-regular segment, especially for the end of the month. What the heck is coming up? What's going on? As we now have our own official movie critic and Hollywood expertise guru that we're going to have on the program as we go to our...
3: Let's go to the Red State Spirits hotline.
2: 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Must be 21 years or older. Please drink responsibly. Happy to have on the program. He's a radio guy, longtime radio guy as well. Host of multiple different podcasts, including the one I was just on a few weeks ago, the RoboProd podcast, and now his new podcast as well, Dingley and Stewart. Really happy to have on the man himself, Mr. Noah Dingley. How are you, my friend?
17: I'm doing well. Just I'm baking out here in California just like you guys are.
2: Yeah, it's hot. We keep saying we are on the surface of hell, and I cannot wait for Donald Trump to buy Greenland because I'm going to be the first one to move there. I'm telling you, I can't deal with it.
17: Buy me a house, Donald. I'm right here.
2: That's right. We're ready to go. No, it's been a rough week, man. We saw multiple different people pass away. First off, we had Dolly Parton, which was, you know, country legend icon. It was really sad to see her go. But from the Hollywood and from the acting, from the entertainment side, Tim Curry, which was a great actor, and we were talking off the air a little bit, I did not know he was the head in Rocky Horror Picture Show. I also did not know he was the head in It, because I had not, you know, it's been such a long time since I've seen that. I totally forgot about that. But from The Muppets Treasure Island to, you know, the some other movies that he was in the voice acting that he did a lot of work on, we had him pass away, Peter Cullen pass away. It's been a rough week for entertainment connoisseurs, has it not?
17: It's been a really rough week. I mean, I was a huge Tim Curry fan. Probably my favorite thing that he ever did was the based off the 80s board game Clue.
2: Yes.
17: He played Wadsworth, the butler, and he was just so devious and charming. And it's a fabulous movie that's got other breakout stars that, you know, now are unforgettable, like Christopher Lloyd from Back to the Future, Madeline Kahn. It's really a treat. If you've never seen the movie and you love the game, I highly suggest you check it out. But you just mentioned, yes, he was from It. He was Pennywise the Clown. If you've seen it, you've had nightmares about it. I know I have. I'll never forget it. And then, of course, which you didn't know, he got a lot of success with Rocky Horror Picture Show.
2: Yeah.
17: He was in that, and that is something that he's always remembered for.
2: Yeah. It's a great point. And like I said, I haven't seen that movie since, oh God, I don't even know when, middle school, maybe high school. And I was like, this is a little weird. And I never saw it again. So I guess it really didn't stick with me. So, I just didn't put two and two together. But, you know, growing up as a kid in Home Alone, when he was in Home Alone 2, when he was the head of the hotel. And
17: yeah,
2: like I said, with Muppets Treasure Island, that was my favorite Muppets movie by far, was Muppets Treasure Island. I used to watch that as a kid all the time. And he was by far the best pirate that I had seen. It was amazing. He was such a wide-ranged, diverse actor that it's really sad to see someone like that go.
17: And that's what I was gonna say, because a lot of people don't know his whole body of work. It's really fascinating when you dig into it. He plays a lot of the same charismatic, very over-the-top kind of roles, but he was in the animated Star Wars series. He played Chancellor Palpatine, which actually I didn't even know until I started doing a little bit of digging, and now I got to go back and watch it because I thought it was somebody else.
2: Yeah.
17: He's played King Arthur in Spamalot. If people are Monty Python theater fans, they did a run in Chicago, and he actually had a Tony nomination for it back in 2005.
2: Wow.
17: And then a really small cameo in one of my favorite movies, The Hunt for Red October. He's kind of done it all. He's known for a lot of stuff, and he will sorely be missed for sure.
2: Yeah, it's unfortunate. We were talking about, you know, the age and how it's not about the longevity that you live, but more about the quality that you live with both him. He died at 80. Dolly Parton passed away at 80. And then you got Sylvester Stallone that's out there still making movies. I saw a video clip of him making a new movie, jumping over a car on a moving train with an explosion stuff going on. He just turned 80 as well. So you kind of got two sides of the coin here, don't you?
17: If Sylvester Stallone is making action movies into his 90s, I will still be out there seeing them, because the guy is probably the biggest rags-to-riches success story acting has ever seen, and it's super inspirational. The guy's a monster in such a great way.
2: Yeah, he gets better every year. He is probably by far one of my favorite actors. I love, that's kind of my genre that I enjoy, is the action stuff, and he continues to make movies that get better and better all the time. Just made a movie about him writing the Rocky series. Do you know anything about that one? Because I saw the teaser of it, kind of his young childhood when he was writing the script for Rocky and Rocky Balboa, and then the life of him trying to make this a big thing. I cannot wait to see this. What do you know about this movie?
17: I don't know a lot, but I do know a little bit. I have seen a few clips out there. Basically what it is, and I didn't even know he was writing it, so that actually makes me more excited. They're making a movie about the coming of how he made Rocky, and kind of like the whole behind the scenes, but it's an actual movie about how it was done. And I've seen clips of the guy that they picked to play Sylvester Stallone as Rocky, and he looks great.
2: Yes.
17: It looks like something that's going to be very entertaining, especially if you're a fan of the Rocky franchise like you and me. And knowing that Sylvester is behind it, I'm going to do a little bit more digging. Maybe next time I'm on, we'll talk about that. But that's very exciting.
2: Yeah, it's really exciting. Let's talk about some stuff that's already out right now. I saw a headline, and there's actually a post on Drudge Report as we speak right now. The new Spider-Man is predicted to sink Titanic, clever word and pun there, with the all-time box office. I got to admit, Noah, I have not watched a Spider-Man movie since the actual real Spider-Man guy with Tobey Maguire, who's never going to be replaced in my mind, and no one else can actually play Spider-Man. But why is it that there's such still a fascination with Spider-Man to the point to where after Spider-Man 58 that's coming out now apparently is going to break the all-time box office record? What the heck's going on here?
17: I think... So I've seen the last one. I went out to the theater. I enjoyed it. It's really good. It's not my favorite, but it's definitely enjoyable. Brand New Day with, you know, Tom Holland. I think he's a decent Spider-Man. Again, as you said, the box office, it's crazy. It's $2.2 and some change billion dollars, currently number six. They're projecting it's going to, you know, overtake Titanic, sink it as it were.
18: Wow.
17: I think it's because of the tone of the Spider-Man films, no matter who is playing him. Even though, you know, people have their different favorites, you and I like Tobey Maguire, because he's kind of the, like, the friendly neighborhood Spider-Man. And it's not even just the tagline or what they call him. Like, there's a lighter tone to the Spider-Man films. You get into some of these comic book movies, which I enjoy, and some of them can be kind of dark. For the most part, I would say your Spider-Man movies have a little bit of a lighter tone. They're a little bit more comedic. I think you're going to have more of a chance at having the entire family go to see these, and I think that's part of the reason for Spider-Man's huge success. I really do.
2: It's really interesting. I guess that makes sense on if that is going to be the one, you know, it's kind of the family-friendly one where it's, you know, it's really based, the story, the comic book originally is about a teenager, right? I mean, it's the story about a high schooler that has all these powers, so I guess it is more of the teen bopper family-friendly kind of thing that's never going to go out of style.
17: I mean, I love the last one because the last one was No Way Home, which is my favorite Spider-Man movie, because you had kind of the trifecta. You had Tom Holland, Tobey Maguire, and Andrew Garfield, all of the live-action Spider-Men in one movie, and you really can't top that. I thought it was really nice.
2: Yeah, that's kind of like the Expendables with going back to that one with all the great superhero and action movies on that one. Let's talk about some of the other big ones, Al. I have heard mixed reviews on The Odyssey. Matt Damon, I've kind of wanted to see it, and then I heard there was a bunch of wokeness in it as well, and everybody was mad about it. Christopher Nolan directing this one, which is obviously a big name. Where are we with The Odyssey? Did it do as well as what they were expecting on this one? Is it worth watching?
17: It's doing better, I would say, because of the woke things that I have heard, and I hope they're not true. Sometimes people overblow, but we'll see. Maybe it's tainted it a little bit, but they've extended the run of what they thought it was going to be. They were only going to do a very limited release with 70mm IMAX, and they keep extending that well into now September because all of the screenings are selling out. It has made almost $1.5 billion, you know, so it's doing something right.
2: Yeah.
17: How true the tale it is, I don't know. You know, we've all mostly read it in high school. Christopher Nolan, I will say this, to this point, has never let me down. Inception, the Batman movies, he's done some other really great works, and I have enjoyed, Tenet, I've enjoyed every single one of them. So if there are little bits of wokeness, shame on him, but I'm going to go check it out for myself. It's doing extremely well.
2: Gotcha. All right, still worth something seeing for sure. As well, something opening today, which we'll tease this as we go into the break here because we got to take a hard break, but Dog Stars coming out officially opening today. When we come back, let's talk about that. I've never even heard of that one. I'm not sure what it is, so you can break it down for us on that. Plus, what's coming up? So if you're looking for some film and some entertainment this weekend on what you want to do, there's some ideas for you. And what the heck do we get to look forward to? I can't wait for holiday season, because we have right around the corner, we have the Halloween movies coming out with all the scary horror stuff. We have the Christmas movies coming out right around the corner there as well. A brand new Ebenezer, if you've seen the teasers for that, looks really fascinating. We'll cover it all with our guest here, Noah Dingley, on the program here. Our new Hollywood guru expert on the program and movie critic. We'll continue this when we come back around the corner for a Friday here on The Voice of Reason. Stay here.
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25: Near the end of the Revolutionary War, George Washington received a letter from one of his own officers. Colonel Louis Nicola suggested that America might be better served by a monarchy, with Washington himself as king. Washington firmly rejected the idea. He had spent years leading Americans in a fight for independence from a monarchy. He would not see that victory end with America creating a king of its own. He understood that the cause of the revolution was greater than any one man. His example reminds us that power can be offered, earned, or taken. But character determines whether we use it for ourselves or remain faithful to something greater.
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2: All right, welcome back into the program. Great to have you here for a Friday. Setting that tone for the weekend, my friends. What are you doing this weekend? Well, first off, you're going to listen to our weekend program because we have a lot to cover there to break down everything that happened from the week and get you set for the beginning of September. Maybe, just maybe, September will bring in some cooler weather and we're not on the surface of hell with our 90 and 100 degree temperatures. Can we make that stop, please? Because I'm starting to feel like we're what?
26: We're all going to die because of you!
2: Yeah, that's pretty much. So, yeah, hopefully we can see some cooler weather. Also, that means the beginning of maybe some holiday season, your state fairs in the area. There's a lot of things going on. Plus, of course, football, high school football season, college, NFL, everything's all starting. Tis the season for people to get excited. Also, apparently, tis the season for new entertainment coming out of Hollywood as well, which is where we're at with our guest on the program on the Red State Spirits Hotline. With Noah Dingley. He is the Robo Prod podcast. You can find that one. Also, his other podcast that they have going as well, Dingley and Stewart. You can see all that information on their sites. Let's talk about what's coming up. And I know this is looking out a little bit further, but I'm super excited, Noah, about this Ebenezer movie because we have a great actor that's actually coming back. We have not seen him in a while. And I don't know why they keep remaking this movie over and over and over and over again, but I am kind of excited about this one.
17: You know, when I first heard about it, Andy, first off, I'm a huge Johnny Depp fan. Like, everything he's done, especially the Pirates of the Caribbean movies, are some of my absolute favorites. But when I heard they were doing another Ebenezer movie or A Christmas Carol, I'm like, okay, here we go again.
2: Here we go again.
17: See it, yeah. Johnny Depp. However, I couldn't be more excited because not only is Johnny Depp going to be Ebenezer Scrooge, guess who is playing Bob Cratchit? Our Harry Potter friend, Rupert Grint.
2: Really? I was not aware of that. All right, that's news to me as well.
17: And Sir Ian McKellen as Jacob Marley.
2: Interesting. They have an interesting cast on this one.
17: So they have an interesting cast. Between those three alone, I'm super excited. But also, Paramount has a tagline which has me very interested in this, and it's out there so you can read it. It's official. The name you know, the story you don't.
2: Mm.
17: This tells me they're going to, for good or for bad, I don't know, and Paramount typically with movies has a good track record with stuff like that. And Top Gun Maverick, hello. I think they're going to give us a different spin on the tale that will be very refreshing and still honor the legacy and not change the things that need to stay.
2: Yeah. Well, if they do a different twist on this, I'm definitely intrigued. Outside of just the cast as well, which is amazing. I mean,
17: yeah.
2: Johnny Depp, Rupert Grint, Ian McKellen. I mean, that's a rock star lineup right there by itself that I would go and watch it. But to do the story differently as opposed to, I mean, we get the same Christmas Carol movie, what, every 2 or 3 years they come out with a brand new one, and it's the exact same story, the exact same thing over and over. Like, oh, that's cute, okay. But to do it slightly different, that's what we need, and I think that's going to pique a lot of people's interest.
17: It definitely is. I mean, and one thing people want with any iteration of any story, they want new spins on a tale, but keep the key elements the same. You can take certain creative liberties and make sure that the story stays the same, but you want to shock people at the same time so that they're like, well, that's really different and better than maybe any other version I've seen. And now the answer to that is not to woke it up. That is not how you make it different.
2: Right.
17: Like, is what people are maybe worried about when they're going to see The Odyssey. So hopefully this is different.
2: Well, I hope so. And I think that wokeness, and we talked about it on your podcast a little bit when I was on there, is that I think wokeness is starting to go on the way out, right? I mean, it started to bomb, even to the point when Disney has to get a new leader and said, hey, we're going to go back to our old traditional values here. And they have commercials about the generations of, you know, the dads that are on the cruise for Disney out there. I mean, they're bringing back the family values again, which is really exciting to see. I think they're realizing that wokeness just doesn't make any money.
17: The best prime example of that is another movie that's coming out, and it's not until December, but this makes my heart very happy. I'm a huge comic book guy. Again, like you, I like seeing like the fresh takes on things. Hey, it's Spider-Man 85. Okay, great. That's fine. I do like the Avengers movies. It's kind of when the big players get together. And the new movie, Avengers Doomsday, is coming out December 18th. Mm. It is a culmination from everything the Russo brothers have ever done with the whole multiverse saga and before. And they're bringing back Robert Downey Jr. But he's not coming back as Tony Stark. He's going to be the villain. He's going to be Victor Von Doom, Dr. Victor Von Doom. A $700 million budget. And I couldn't be more excited because of this. So it has been filming for quite some time. And there are numerous times that Robert Downey Jr., and they don't have quotes, walked off the set. Because things were going, let's just say, in a more general woke direction.
2: In the woke direction.
17: Starting to tank
2: that is
17: Disney.
2: That is really incredible.
17: You fix it or I'm gone.
2: I love that. And I hope that that's what, you know what? Sometimes I think that's what it's going to take to get rid of some of that insanity. Noah, we are out of time, my brother. Our new Hollywood guru and movie critic here on the program. We appreciate it very much. We got to do this again real soon. We'll do another recap here in about a month or so, brother.
17: Look forward to it, my friend. Have a great one.
2: Hey, you as well. Appreciate it. Our new movie reviews here on the show, getting you set for a weekend. Until then, we'll see you back on the radio. Before you know it, we'll see you. Bye.
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20: News this hour from Town Hall. I'm Ron Taylor. Federal Reserve Chair Kevin Warsh signaled yesterday the Fed is not ruling out an interest rate hike as inflation remains too high.
26: We must be confident that underlying inflation is moving to our objective, clearly and at sufficient speed. Otherwise, we have work to do. That's our job, that's our mandate, and that's our charge to keep.
20: The DEA says a pain specialist doled out thousands of illegal prescriptions for painkillers.
27: Pain specialist to athletic sports stars Joan Rubinger's website touts a client list that includes professional athletes in the NFL, NBA, and Olympic medalists. Over a four-year period, federal authorities say the nurse practitioner prescribed 260,000 pills containing controlled substances to patients in more than 20 states. Justice Department lawyers describe her practice is highly unorthodox and that she instructed her clients on how to evade detection. Last month, the DEA revoked Rubinger's ability to prescribe opioids. A spokesperson says she is still licensed to practice in California and New York. I'm Lisa Dwyer.
20: The Lindsey Clancy murder trial jury deliberated for a second full day Friday without reaching a verdict. Judge William Sullivan has excused the jurors for the weekend and deliberations will resume Monday. Lindsey Clancy's attorney, Kevin Reddington, says he doesn't know what the trial outcome will be.
28: I said, I know, I'm never confident. I don't know what a jury's going to do, so I'm not going to say, oh, yeah, I'm confident. No, I have no idea. They work hard. It's been a long trial, and I have faith in the jury system.
29: How is Lindsey feeling going into the weekend?
28: Nervous, scared, beat down as usual.
20: Poor weather hampering aerial rescue operations in Nepal as the search for thousands of missing people in areas devastated by catastrophic floods along the border with China entered its fourth day. News and analysis at townhall.com. I'm Ron Taylor.
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20: Three former organizers of Hong Kong's annual vigils in remembrance of the 1989 Tiananmen Square crackdown have returned to court for arguments over their upcoming sentences. Correspondent Charles de Ledesma has more on this story.
3: Yi Chuk-young, Cho Hang-tung, and Albert Ho, former leaders of the Hong Kong Alliance in support of patriotic democratic movements of China, were charged in 2021 under the law that's effectively stifled the city's previously thriving pro-democracy movement. Li and Chow, who pleaded not guilty, were convicted on August 21. Ho earlier entered a guilty plea, which can often result in a reduced sentence. They face a maximum prison term of 10 years and are expected to be sentenced at a later date. Alex Lee, one of the judges, said they would be sentenced within 2 weeks, though. I'm Charles de Ledesma.
20: You'll find breaking news and analysis at townhall.com. A possible interest rate hike by the Federal Reserve kept stocks lower yesterday. We hear more on all of yesterday's market activity from our financial correspondent, Damian Parisi, reporting from New York City.
10: Stocks fell on Wall Street Friday and the bond market swung. The S&P 500 index fell 0.2%. The Dow fell less than 0.1%. The NASDAQ composite fell 0.5%. All three indexes still notched weekly gains. Gap surged after the retailer reported stronger profit for the latest quarter than analysts expected. Treasury yields jumped as Wall Street built bets that the Federal Reserve will likely raise interest rates soon in an effort to tame stubbornly high inflation. Oil prices fell but remained volatile amid the U.S. war with Iran. Higher oil prices over the last several months worsened inflation, which is sitting well above 3%. Damian Troisi, New York.
20: 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I'm Ron Taylor reporting.
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22: Leave the gun. Take the cannoli.
31: Quiet, numbskulls. I'm broadcasting.
32: Hello, everyone. I'm Carl Amari, and this is Hollywood 360, the radio show that presents all things entertainment, including trivia contests and games, movie reviews, celebrity interviews, showbiz news, and classic radio shows. My co-host is the captivating Lisa Wolf. In this hour, it's comedy with the adventures of Archie Andrews, starring Bob Hastings from 1948. But first, it's Stump the Host. To stump the host, Lisa will ask me to name the TV legend. I'll try to guess while you play along at home.
0: That's right.
32: Yeah.
0: So this Stump the Host is called Who Am I?
32: Okay.
0: And I will give you clues, and as we go along, you'll try to name that TV legend.
32: Mm-hmm.
0: Here we go.
32: If I get them all right, do I get a pizza?
0: No, not on this one, because the last clue gives it all away.
32: Oh, okay.
0: Maybe another time.
32: Okay.
0: But thanks for asking.
32: It seemed like I was trying to get a pizza out of her.
0: Yeah, not this.
1: I see that.
32: Yeah.
0: Maybe another segment.
32: I was trying to be tricky.
0: Not this one. Yeah. All right.
32: She was trickier.
0: That's right. Before I became an actor, I hosted a popular morning radio show in Los Angeles.
32: Okay, so I'm going to tell you two people come to mind. Johnny Carson, and also the other person that comes to mind is he was on Hogan's Heroes. Bob somebody, right? Those are the two people. It's one of those two people.
0: You are correct.
32: Yeah. Which one is it? Johnny Carson?
0: Well, if I give you the next clue, you'll know the answer.
32: All right, go ahead.
0: I starred in a sitcom
32: called Bobby.
0: In Hogan's a German Heroes. Prisoner yeah. of war camp during World War
32: so
0: II.
32: So I kind of got it on the first one.
0: You kind of did. You said Bob, and it's Bob Crane.
32: Bob Crane.
0: I give that to you
32: All
0: on
32: right,
0: the first
32: thank you
0: one.
32: Very much.
0: That was impressive.
32: Well, I impress a lot of people.
0: You are very impressive. But
32: yeah.
0: Right.
32: Yeah.
1: And then you disappoint a lot of people, too.
32: Yes, I do.
0: Say, but do
32: yes,
0: you really?
32: I definitely
0: no,
32: do.
0: No, what you do is impress them for about a minute.
32: Yeah, not even.
0: And then
32: you're giving me a long
0: by
32: time.
0: By minute three, they're out the
32: Are
0: door.
32: You kidding? By like 8 seconds
0: yeah.
32: later, they're not impressed.
0: I know. Once they really get to know you.
32: Yeah.
0: Yeah.
32: I impress them for about like 7 seconds.
0: Right from the beginning.
32: Yeah. Mm-hmm.
0: I grew up.
32: Because they're like, wow, look how tall and handsome. And then they're like, wait, he's not
0: nobody,
32: that tall. And
0: nobody
32: he's
0: ever
32: really,
0: said that you're tall.
32: Got some, yeah.
0: I mean, you're the shortest
32: that,
0: one in the room
32: good looking,
0: here,
32: you know.
0: Just so we know.
32: Right, yeah.
0: I grew up in Minnesota and originally planned
32: Minnesota?
0: To become a teacher.
32: Uh-huh. Mary Tyler Moore?
0: Yes.
32: Huh?
0: What the?
32: Am I amazing?
0: Wow, that was amazing.
32: That's maybe 9 seconds of...
0: that was really good.
32: Yeah, I know.
0: How did you know? Because of Minneapolis?
32: No idea, it just popped in my head.
0: Okay, and I love her, so...
32: Yeah.
0: I was born into a famous Hollywood family. Both of my parents were Broadway performers.
32: Okay.
0: I became television's favorite witch in the 1960s.
32: Elizabeth Montgomery.
0: There it is. That's good.
32: Yeah. Well, her dad was a big movie star.
0: Yep.
32: Robert Montgomery, huge movie star.
0: That's what I'm saying.
32: Yeah.
0: I served in the U.S. Merchant Marine during World War II.
32: Uh-huh.
0: I won 4 Emmy Awards portraying the same television detective.
32: Wow.
0: Detective. That's your clue right there.
32: Yeah.
0: You know him? Give it a shot right there.
32: Yeah.
0: 4 Emmy Awards playing the same TV detective.
32: That's interesting. Could it be Mannix, the guy who played Mannix?
0: It's not that detective.
32: All right.
0: It was the guy who played Columbo.
32: Oh, wow. Peter Falk.
0: That's it.
32: Yeah, wow. Do I get it or no?
0: You do get it. It just took you longer.
32: Yeah.
0: But eventually, you should get all of these if I give you the last clue. That's
32: right.
0: The goal.
32: Right, right.
0: Before television, I was a successful band leader.
32: Mm-hmm. For a television band leader.
0: And helped pioneer the TV sitcom Behind the Scenes.
32: I don't know that so far.
0: Yes, you do. You do,
32: well,
0: band leader.
32: Well, I don't know so far.
0: Yes, you do, from the word band leader.
32: Okay.
0: I co-starred with my real-life wife in one of television's most influential comedies.
32: It can't be George Burns. He was never a band leader.
0: That's correct. It can't be. You know this.
32: Band
0: he was a band leader, and he starred with his wife on a TV sitcom.
32: I don't know. Band leader?
0: You're just not thinking about it.
32: Okay. He was on a TV sitcom?
0: He played Ricky Ricardo.
32: Oh, right. Okay. I Love Lucy.
0: Yes, that's Desi Arnaz.
32: Do I get it or no?
0: Well, you never said it, so.
32: So, yes,
0: give it
32: I'm going to take it.
0: You never said
32: I'm
0: his name.
32: I'm taking it.
0: I am not giving it to you.
32: Okay.
0: Okay.
32: I'm taking it. Anyway.
0: I didn't hear the buzz.
32: All right. Go ahead.
0: Well, if I had a buzzer,
32: all right, here's
0: I'd push
32: a buzzer, all right?
0: Thank you.
32: Okay.
0: Got it. Before becoming an actor, I studied at Northwestern.

0: I'm not.
1: If you watch this show, you liked his show. All he's 6'5". How many people do you know?
0: 6'5".
1: He's massive.
0: Well, I'm 6'4½".
1: Right. He's about the same height as you are.
0: All right. Who is it?
1: And he played Herman Munster.
0: Oh, Fred Gwynne.
1: There he is from one of your favorite movies.
0: Fred Gwynne. No, it was a TV show.
1: I mean, no, but
0: Monsters.
1: But he was also in one of your favorite movies.
0: Misery.
1: No, not Misery.
0: No. Oh,
1: no.
0: My Cousin Vinny.
1: That's the one where he was the judge.
0: Vinny. Yeah.
1: Yeah.
0: All right, those are good, Lisa.
1: Great.
0: All right.
1: That was a lot of fun. You did well.
0: Thanks. When we come back, we're going to tune into Archie Andrews. Good comedy. Stick around.

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5: 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Someone will call you back and answer any questions you might have. All right, Lisa, it's time for a good teenage situation comedy, The Adventures of Archie Andrews. It was adapted from the very popular comic strip by Bob Montana, came to NBC and Mutual Radio in 1943, lasted all the way until 1953, so had a good run. It was sponsored for a time by your favorite food, Swift Premium Sausage. I know how much you love meat.
6: Yes.
5: Especially
6: yes.
5: Cooked meat.
6: And any kind.
5: Frying in a frying pan.
6: I
5: you love that,
6: cooked,
5: right?
6: Raw, all of the above.
5: Yeah. That's a big yes. Lisa's
6: that's
5: all over
6: yes.
5: That. She's like, yeah, yes, yes, more.
6: Oh,
5: more,
6: yeah.
5: Please.
6: Oh, yeah.
5: Archie Archibald Andrews was the only child of Mary and Fred Andrews, and he lived in River.

Riverdale and attended Riverdale High School. His two main crushes were Veronica Lodge and Betty Cooper. His best friend, of course, Jughead Jones. And many actors played the role, but on this particular episode, Bob Hastings plays Archie from July 17th, 1948. It's called Wallpapering. Let's tune it in. Part one of The Adventures of Archie Andrews.

0: wait, Jughead. It's a matter of life or death.
1: Oh, relax, Archie. Relax.
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0: 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It's Saturday morning as we look in on the Andrews home. We find Mr. Andrews in the living room reading his newspaper.
1: So my little girl came over to me and said, "You know, you're good." And you went to do this severe stumble over you. And she says, "Mommy, is that the proper thing to do?" Oh, those kids. Yes, dear.
2: Fred, there's something I want to ask you.
1: Yes, dear.
2: Fred, I'd like to have the living room wallpapered.
1: Yes, dear.
2: Fred Andrews, are you listening to me?
1: Yes, dear. Yeah, you said you wanted the living room wallpapered. Mary, what are you talking about?
2: Wallpapering the living room.
1: What's wrong with it now?
2: Well, Fred, there's something so cold and plain about a painted room. I think wallpaper would be so much warmer.
1: Well, call a paper hanger and get an estimate, dear. Then we'll see.
2: I already did.
1: Good. You what?
2: I already got an estimate. They only want $50 to do the room.
1: $50? $50? Mary, what are they going to paper the room with? Dollar bills?
2: Well, Fred, don't be silly. $50 is cheap.
1: Cheap? Mary, I could wallpaper that room myself for 1/10 of that.
2: Yourself?
1: You heard me. Mary, if you want that living room wallpapered, I'll do it myself in an hour.
2: But, Fred,
1: now, no buts about it, Mary. I'm going to do that job, and that settles it.
2: But I already called the paper hanger. They'll be here in an hour.
1: Good. You've already called the paper hangers without asking me?
2: Oh, Fred, I didn't think you'd mind.
1: Well, it so happens I do mind, dear, so you can just uncall them again.
2: Oh, dear. All right, if you insist.
1: I do insist. Do you have the paper picked out?
2: Yes, it's down at Johnson's Paint and Wallpaper Store.
1: All right, I'll send Archie down for it right now, and I'll do the job this morning. Archie! Archie! Archie!
3: Calling me, Dad?
1: Yes, Archie, come down here.
3: Okay, Dad, be right there.
1: Now, Mary, as soon as Archie gets
3: Dad.
1: The... Oh, hello, son. Archie,
3: Hi,
1: I
3: Mom.
1: Want you to... Archie,
3: Small day, isn't it, Dad?
1: Yes, Archie, but there's something I want to say to you. Do you mind?
3: Gee, what's that? I don't mind.
1: Thank you.
3: You're welcome.
1: Archie!
3: Okay, Dad, okay.
1: Okay. Now, I'm going to wallpaper the living room this morning, and...
3: Gee whiz, you are?
1: Yes, Archie, I are. I am. Now, I want you to run down to Johnson's Paint Store and pick up the wallpaper.
3: Run down to the store? But, Dad, I'm waiting for a phone call from Veronica. She said she'd call this morning,
1: Archie,
3: and she
1: it'll only take
3: supposed...
1: you a minute, and if Veronica calls while you're gone, I'll ask her to call back.
3: Well...
1: And I'll give you 50 cents to run the errand.
3: It's a deal.
1: All right. I just asked for the wallpaper Mrs. Andrews ordered.
3: Okay, Dad, and be sure and tell Veronica to call back.
1: Yes, Archie, I will. Now, Mary, all we have to do while Archie is gone is move some furniture out of the way, then I'll be all ready to go ahead on the papering by the time Archie gets back here.
2: All right, dear, if you say so.
1: I do say so, Mary. This job will be over and done with it in 1 hour, and you'll thank me for a wonderful job. You mark my...

0: There we are, dear. All the furniture in the center of the room. Uh-huh. Now, if Archie just got back here with the paper, I'll be all set.
1: Oh, he'll be back any minute, dear. I think...
0: Who can that be? Hello?
2: Hello, Dad. This is Archie.
0: Oh, hello, son. How are you? Archie, where the dickens are you?
2: At the paint store.
0: Well, what are you doing there? You should be home by now.
2: Well, I happened to mention to Mr. Johnson that you're putting up the wallpaper yourself. And he said, what with?
0: What with? Oh, good grief. Gee, I'm glad you mentioned that. We'll need some paste, won't we?
2: Uh-huh. He says you need about a gallon.
0: Well, all right, Archie. Get a gallon of paste. Tell him to charge it.
2: Okay. But, Dad...
0: Yes?
2: He says you'll need a big brush to put the paste on with.
0: I suppose I do. All right, get a brush. Charge that, too.
2: Okay. But, Dad...
0: Yes?
2: He says you'll need another kind of brush for smoothing out the paper after it's on the wall.
0: I suppose I will. All right, Archie, get the other kind of brush.
2: Okay. But, Dad...
0: Archie, what else?
2: Well, he also showed me a special kind of knife for trimming the edges.
0: Oh, me. All right, get the knife.
2: And a special ladder to stand on. The only ladder we have is the big one for fixing the roof.
0: Oh, great. Well, Archie, look, get everything Mr. Johnson says to get and put it on the bill. And hurry up.
2: Okay, Dad. Be home in 2 minutes. But, Dad...
0: What now?
3: Has Veronica called?
0: No, not yet.
2: Oh, okay. Goodbye.
0: Bye. That was Archie, dear. Seeing there are a few little extra things I need to do the job properly.
1: Yes, I gathered that. But, Fred, really, wouldn't it be cheaper to pay the paper hangers to do it? You're practically spending the whole $50 now.
0: Now, Mary, let's not start that again. I am going to paper that...
1: Oh, now who can that be?
0: I'll get it.
1: All right.
0: Oh, good grief, Jughead.
4: Who'd you expect? Truman and Barkley?
0: No, Jughead. Come in, come in.
1: Hello, Jughead.
4: Oh, hello, Miss Sanders. Gee whiz. What happened to your living room?
1: Oh, nothing, Jughead. We've just moved the furniture out of the way because Mr. Andrews is going to wallpaper the room.
4: Wallpaper it? Gee whiz, what for?
1: Oh, because it needs it. Wallpaper makes a room look warmer and cozier. And besides, the paint is cracked and chipped in several places.
4: Gee, some paint chipped off in our living room the other day.
0: Oh, did your father repaint it?
4: No, he just hung a picture of my Uncle Herman over it.
0: Oh, fine.
4: But he wanted to hang my Uncle Herman instead.
1: Jughead, you talk.
4: Dad, I'm home, I get...
1: Gee whiz, Jughead.
4: Who'd you expect? Dewey and Warren?
0: Jughead... Switching parties did not improve that joke. Now, be quiet. Archie, did you get everything?
5: I sure did, Dad, and it came to $38.
0: How much?
1: $38? Now, what'd I tell you, Fred? That's almost as much as the paper hanger wanted to do the job.
0: But now, Mary, just look at all the tools I'll have left over. We're still saving money.
5: Sure, Mom. I got an awful lot of stuff here. Gallon of paste.
0: Yes.
5: Two big brushes.
0: Yes.
5: A wallpaper knife.
0: Yes.
5: And a ladder.
0: And a ladder.
5: Yup, everything you wanted.
0: Yep, everything you... Archie.
5: Yes, Dad?
0: There's one little item you have forgotten.
5: What's that, Dad?
0: Wallpaper.
5: Oh, I got that right here. Wallpaper?
0: Yes, wallpaper.
5: Oh, boy, I forgot it. He had it all wrapped up for me on the counter and I never took...
0: Archie, look, never mind the details of how you forgot it. Just go back there and get it.
5: Go back? Oh, but Dad, I'm waiting for that
0: call. Now, Archie, it's your own fault that you forgot it and I can't wallpaper a room without wallpaper.
5: Gee whiz. Jug, how about you running down there for me?
4: Not me, I'm tired.
5: Gee whiz. Okay, Dad. I'll go back and get the paper. But I don't know how I got into this anyway.
0: That boy. He'd forget his name if he didn't call him every 2 minutes. Well, I suppose I can set up all this junk while I'm waiting for Archie to get the paper.
1: That's a good idea, Fred. I'll be in the kitchen if you want me.
0: All right, dear. Oh, come on, Jughead. Give me a hand with this stuff. We get the bucket of paste open and the brushes unwrapped. Who can that be? Jug, you start opening those things while I answer the phone, huh?
4: Okay.
0: Hello?
6: Oh, hello, Mr. Andrews. This is Veronica.
0: Oh, hello, Veronica.
6: Is Archie home?
0: No, Veronica, he isn't, but he'll be back in a minute. Could he call you back?
6: Well, I suppose he could, but I wanted him to come over to see a new dress I just got.
0: Oh, I see.
6: And I have to go downtown to meet my mother in a little while, but...
0: Yeah?
6: I'll stop by on my way downtown and show Archie my dress there.
0: Oh, all right, Veronica. I'll tell Archie that you'll stop by.
6: All right, Mr. Andrews. Thanks ever so much. Bye now.
0: Goodbye, Veronica. Thanks ever so much. Bye now.
4: Mr. Andrews, I blundered.
7: That Veronica.
4: Mr. Andrews.
7: That phony Southern drawl.
4: Mr. Andrews,
7: what Archie sees in her, I'll never know.
4: Mr. Andrews.
7: Well, Jughead, what is it?
4: Well, you know that bucket of pay she asked me to open?
7: Yes.
4: You're standing in it.
7: Jughead, don't you think I know the... What? Standing in it? Oh, no. Jughead, why didn't you tell me?
4: I was trying to, but you didn't give me...
1: Fred, you're standing in the paste. Yeah.
7: Mary, I am aware of that. I didn't see the bucket then...
1: Oh, for pity's sake. Fred, don't you dare take your foot out of there.
7: Huh?
1: You'll get paste all over the floor. Jughead, go out in the kitchen and get a rag for Mr. Andrews' foot.
2: Okay, Mr.
7: Mary, I can't stand in this paste all day.
2: Dad, I got the paper and I...
8: Gee whiz, Dad, what are you doing standing in the paste?
9: That's the first portion of Archie Andrews, starring Bob Hastings from July 17th, 1948. We'll have more after this.
10: With SRN News, I'm Ron Taylor. The Trump administration is appealing a judge's decision that blocked an executive order limiting mail voting before the midterm elections. The court filing yesterday comes after a federal judge in Boston handed down a new decision blocking President Trump's order for 2 weeks. The Supreme Court has allowed the administration to work on the plan but didn't decide whether it's legal. The whipsawing legal battle unfolding days before the first states began sending out mail ballots could have major ramifications for the midterms. Poor weather hampered aerial rescue operations in Nepal as the search for thousands of missing people in areas devastated by catastrophic flash floods along the border with China entered its fourth day. Rescue workers and military personnel have been working around the clock since Wednesday. This disaster killing more than 600 people, leaving around 3,000 missing. Some survivors pulled from the mud while crews continued to search for the missing people. This is SRN News.
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12: Near the end of the Revolutionary War, George Washington received a letter from one of his own officers. Colonel Louis Nicola suggested that America might be better served by a monarchy, with Washington himself as king. Washington firmly rejected the idea. He had spent years leading Americans in a fight for independence from a monarchy. He would not see that victory end with America creating a king of its own. He understood that the cause of the revolution was greater than any one man. His example reminds us that power can be offered, earned, or taken. But character determines whether we use it for ourselves or remain faithful to something greater.
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19: It's been 23 minutes since I ate. 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
9: You know what is in 5 days, Lisa?
24: What is in 5 days, Carl?
9: My birthday. And you know what I want for my birthday?
24: Yes, I do.
9: What?
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9: Yes, I
24: do.
9: And
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24: And there is really so much more.
9: I can use a second one.
24: Another
9: MyTopper?
24: Put it
9: on another bed. I have four beds in the house.
24: Yeah, well, you only need a half of one.
9: You want to get me a...
24: So.
9: You're right about that. One is all smushed all the time, and the other one's perfect.
24: Nice
9: the other
24: and
9: half
24: clean.
9: Of it.
24: That's nice right.
9: And, yeah.
24: You know, there's so much more at the website.
9: Thanks for reminding me that I'm lonely.
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9: Do you have to rub it in?
24: I like to rub it in.
9: Okay.
24: Yeah, just a gentle reminder that my pillow topper is in perfect condition. Yes, it is only half of it though.
9: Yeah.
24: Yeah.
9: Yeah, and I got it, and I have a pillow still in the glass case waiting to be broken one of these days.
24: You've got a lot of challenges in your life.
9: There are. It's not easy being me.
24: No, it's not.
9: It's like not easy being green.
24: Yeah, I understood that before you said that. Yeah. Gotcha.
9: Okay. All right. Well, make sure that you do order from MyPillow. 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All right, Lisa, we're listening to The Adventures of Archie Andrews, starring Bob Hastings from July 17th, 1948. Here's the conclusion.
0: Archie, I am not standing in the pace because I wanted to. I didn't see the bucket.
1: Fred, keep your foot in that bucket.
0: Mary, this pace is cold and it's wet.
2: And the ramp, Miss Davis.
1: Oh, good. All right, Fred, you can take your foot out now.
0: Well, thank you. Oh, good grief, look at that. Oh, about half the paste is gone now.
2: Yeah, it's all in your shoe.
4: Gee, Mr. Andrews, what big feet you have.
0: Yes, Jughead, I have big feet. All the better
1: Fred.
0: All right, dear, all right. Archie, you'll have to go and get some more paste. We'll never have enough now.
2: More paste? But, Dad, I want...
1: Archie, there's no sense crying over spill paste. It was an accident that couldn't be helped. Now, just go back down to the store and buy some more.
2: Gee whiz, okay. I'll go get some more paste. But this is the last time I'm going down to that store.
1: Yes, dear. Now, Fred, clean up your shoe, and hereafter, watch where you're going.
0: Well, Mary, the way you talk, you'd think I
1: did it. Fred, I don't have time to argue now. I'll be in the kitchen if you want.
0: Oh, great. Well, come on, Jughead. I better get started. Hand me that pair of scissors.
4: Scissors?
0: Yes, scissors for cutting the paper.
4: Oh, okay. Here you are.
0: Thank you. Now, I'll just unroll a long piece of paper right on the floor, like that. Now, hand me the yardstick, and I'll measure off about 9 feet of paper.
4: Here.
0: 3, 6, 9. All right, now here's where we cut it. Jughead, you hold it flat on the floor while I cut.
4: Okay.
0: Nothing to this job. Just be careful. I cut it straight. Just follow this line of roses right across. And I'm almost through. Now, just one more snip, and there. There we are. Now, Jughead, see how easy it was?
4: Mr. Andrews?
0: Yes, Jughead.
4: Well, you know when you put the paper flat on the floor so you could cut it?
0: Yes.
4: You didn't.
0: Jughead, what are you talking about?
4: The wallpaper was right on top of that scatter rug.
0: Well, what difference does that make? Scatter rug? Oh, no. Oh. Oh, Jughead, did I...
4: Uh-huh. Right in half.
0: Oh. Oh, no.
3: Hey, Fred, how's it going?
1: Fred, what's that you're holding?
3: Half a rug.
1: Oh. All right, for a minute there, I thought... Half a rug! Half a whose rug?
0: Your rug.
1: Oh, no. Fred, that's my favorite scatter rug.
4: It's your scattered now.
0: Now, Mary, I could...
1: It's ruined. Absolutely
0: well, Mary,
1: ruined. I've had that rug for years.
0: Mary,
1: My mother gave it to me when we got married.
0: Mary, I...
1: Oh, look at it.
4: Divorced.
0: Jughead, will you keep out of this?
1: Fred, how could you do a thing like that?
0: Mary, look, I'll buy you a new rug, dear, but just stop that crying.
1: Oh, you'd cry, too, if somebody cut your...
3: A new rug?
0: Yes, dear, a new rug.
3: Why, Fred, how sweet. I've been wanting a new rug for that longest time, and I know where I can get a lovely new rug for only
0: $15. $15? Oh, but Mary,
3: and maybe I can sew this one together again and put it in the bathroom.
0: Yeah, but Mary, I... Oh, me. What's the use? You can't win. You just can't win. I better just try to get this job over and done with in a hurry. Jughead, hand me that paper. Oh, great. Hello?
5: Hello, Mr. Andrews. This is Betty.
0: Oh, hello,
5: Betty. Is Archie home?
0: No,
5: Betty. Oh, that's a shame. I thought he might want to go swimming.
0: Well, I...
5: It's an awfully nice day for swimming, don't you think?
0: Yes, but I
5: bet everybody's out at the lake today.
0: Betty!
5: And I just love swimming, don't you?
0: Betty,
5: Sorry, Mr. Andrews, you're not saying very much. Something wrong?
0: Betty, look, I will say something if you'll just give me half a chance. Archie is not home, and I am not interested in swimming or anything else because I'm trying to wallpaper the living room.
5: Oh, you are?
0: Yes, I...
5: Golly, I helped my father wallpaper the kitchen last year. Isn't it fun?
0: Betty,
5: I'll come over and help.
0: Well,
5: Oh, thanks, Mr. Andrews. I'll be right over.
0: No, Betty, wait. Betty, hello. Oh, great. Oh, that Betty... Sometimes she can be... Jughead, what are you doing?
4: Wallpapering.
0: Wallpapering? Jughead, did you get those two strips of paper cut and pasted on the wall while I was on the phone?
4: Yeah.
0: Why, Jughead, that's wonderful. Absolutely wonderful.
4: Something wrong, Mr. Andrews?
0: Jughead.
4: Yeah?
0: Don't those roses look just a little droopy to you?
4: Droopy?
0: Yes, droopy.
4: Well, they are sort of hanging down, aren't they?
0: Yes, Jugger, they sort of are.
4: Well, maybe when the paper dries, the roses will straighten up.
0: Jughead, they will not straighten up. The reason they look droopy is because you hung that paper upside down.
4: Now, how could that have happened?
0: Oh, Jughead, I don't...
3: Dad, I got the paste.
0: Oh, good. Now, Archie, all you have to do is go back to the store and get some more wallpaper.
3: Oh, that's all what?
0: That's right, Archie. Because your friend, who was most aptly named Jughead, just hung two strips of wallpaper upside down. We now do not have enough paper to finish the room, and you'd better go and get some more.
3: But, Dad, I'm still waiting for that phone call from Veronica.
0: Archie, Veronica called and said she'd stop by here in a little while to show you a new dress or something.
4: Gee whiz, she will.
0: Yes, she will. Now, if you'll just take one more trip to the store, I'll give you a dollar instead of 50 cents.
3: It's a deal. But if Veronica gets here, be sure and tell her to wait.
0: Yes, Archie, I will. Oh, now maybe I can get on with this job. Jughead, hand me that... Oh, never great. Never mind, Jughead.
3: Hello, Mr. Andrews. Here I am.
0: Yes, I see that. But why?
3: Well, you asked me to help. Don't you remember?
0: I asked you... Oh, fine. Betty, look, dear, I didn't ask you to help, but now that you're here, maybe I can use your help. I've been getting no place fast, so maybe if you and Jughead and I form a sort of assembly line, we can get something done.
3: Oh, sure.
4: Sure?
0: I'm not so sure, but anyway, Jug, you cut the paper, and Betty, you put the paste on it, and I'll answer the door as usual.
6: Hello, Mr. Andrews.
0: Oh, hello, Mr. Sherry.
6: Well, what's going on here?
0: Oh, I'm wallpapering the living room, Mr. Sherry, but I'm having a little trouble.
6: Trouble? Now, why should you have any trouble? I wallpapered my living room a few months ago, and I didn't have a bit of trouble.
0: You didn't? Mr. Sherry, how did you do it?
6: Well, first thing I did was to get out all the equipment, the brushes and scissors and knives.
0: Yeah.
6: And then when everything was all set, I went down to the grocery store.
7: Oh, the grocery store?
6: Uh-huh. To get the new handy one-pound package of Swift's Premium Franks, wrapped in cellophane for your convenience and protection.
7: Mr. Sherry, did you paper your living room with Franks?
6: Of course not, Mr. Andrews. I used wallpaper. But the reason I went to get the Franks is that when you're doing a difficult job like that, you need a good, substantial lunch. And there's no finer lunch than those plump, delicious Swift's Premium Franks, made of all dinner-quality meat. Swift quality meat.
7: Uh-huh.
6: So I made sure the grocer gave me Swift's Premium Franks in the new sanitary Flavor Saver pack that seals in all the natural goodness.
7: Uh-huh.
6: I even explained to him that one reason I insist on Swift's Premium Franks is that they're made close to where they're sold, made fresh daily in Swift kitchens from coast to coast, so you know they're always fresh whenever or wherever you buy them.
7: Yeah, uh-huh.
6: And then when I got home, I had a wonderful lunch of that delicious pork and tender beef, skillfully blended into each wonderful Swift's Premium Frank.
7: Yes, Mrs. Sherry, but what about the wallpapering?
6: Oh, that. Well, while I was out shopping, my wife finished the whole room and there wasn't a thing for me to do.
7: Oh, fine. No wonder you didn't have any trouble.
6: But I still think I know how it's supposed to be done, Mr. Andrews. Can I be of any help?
7: No, thanks a lot, Mr. Sherry, but with Jughead and Betty here, well, I have all the help I need.
6: Oh, well, then I'll run along, Mr. Andrews. I hope it turns out all right.
7: Thanks, Mr. Sherry. I'm hoping, too.
6: Bye now.
7: Goodbye. Well, maybe Mr. Sherry's wife can wallpaper a room that quickly, but if I don't get busy, I'll never... Jughead, what's this?
4: What's what?
7: What, that wall. You and Betty got it all papered.
8: Uh-huh. While you and Mr. Sherry were talking, we got busy and finished one whole wall.
7: Why, Betty, that's wonderful. That's terrific. That's funny.
8: What's funny?
7: Well, that wall.
8: What about it?
7: Well, I could swear there used to be a window in it.
8: A window?
4: A window?
7: Yes, a window. You kids papered right over a window.
4: Gee whiz, I didn't paper over any window, I think.
8: Neither did I think.
7: Somebody did. There was a window right about there.
4: Dad, and I got the paper. Well, gee whiz, you got that whole wall done already?
7: Yes, Archie, the whole wall.
4: Gee, that's terrific. But you know something, Dad? Wallpaper makes this room look darker somehow.
7: Archie.
4: Yes, Dad?
7: The room looks darker because Betty and Jughead papered right over the window.
4: Over a window? Gee whiz, how'd they do that?
7: I haven't the faintest idea.
4: Well, it's nothing to worry about, Dad. Just cut the paper off where it covers the window and everything will be all right.
7: Yes, Archie, but where does it cover the window?
4: Oh, that's easy, Dad. Just stomp around on the wall. You'll find it. Gee whiz, Dad, I'm sorry. I was just thumped.
10: You broke the window.
11: Broke the window? Fred, what for?
7: Well, I thought it was a good idea. What? Mary. Mary, it was an accident, of course. The kids papered over it, and Archie was thumping the wall to see where it is, and...
10: They thumped right through it. Oh, dear.
7: Oh, now, Mary, please. Just go call a glazier to come over and fix that window as soon as he can, and I'll go outside and pick up the pieces.
11: All right, dear. But I have never heard of anyone breaking a window while wallpapering.
7: Neither have I, dear. But, Betty, you get a broom and a dustpan, please, and bring it outside so we can sweep up the glass.
8: Oh, okay, Mr. Andrews.
7: But, Archie...
4: Yes, Dad?
7: Please, don't go thumping anything else while I'm gone.
4: Okay, Dad. Gee whiz, you'd think I did that on purpose, the way my father... Gee whiz, now, who can that be? Yes?
12: Hello, Archie. Hi, y'all, Archie Kins.

0: nice to see you all, Archie. Dear.
1: Gee, Veronica, it's nice to see you, too. Come on in.
0: All right, Archie, but I can't stay very long. Oh, hello, Jughead.
2: Hi, Veronica.
0: My goodness, what are you all doing here?
2: Wallpapering the room, Veronica. But never mind about that. Is that a new dress?
0: Uh-huh. Do you like it, Archie?
2: Like it? Boy, I'll say I do. It's so... I mean, it makes you look so... That is, it's got such... Well, I mean, it's kind of... Boy, I'll say I do.
0: Oh, Archie, how sweet. You're sure you're not just saying that just to make me feel good?
2: Oh, no, Veronica. I really think it's a wonderful dress.
0: Oh, thank you, Archie. But, Archie, dear, I have to run along now.
2: Oh, gee, you do, Veronica. Oh. Veronica, look out for that roll of paper. You'll fall. Oh, I got you, Veronica. Oh, boy, he almost tripped.
0: Oh, Archie, my hero.
1: Gee, do you really...
3: Archie, your father said...
4: Well, isn't that a lovely picture?
1: Uh-huh, I always take a look. Oh, Betty!
0: Oh, for goodness sakes, Betty.
4: I'm sorry if I interrupted anything private.
2: Oh, no, Betty. Veronica almost
0: I
2: fell,
0: didn't
2: so
0: like I... the way you said that, Miss Cooper.
4: Oh, you didn't. Well, that's just too bad.
2: Betty, I
0: see no reason for you to act like a little cat.
2: Veronica...
4: Cat? Who's a cat?
2: Betty,
0: you are.
2: Veronica, please.
4: Oh, is that so? Veronica Lodge, for 2 cents I'd give you a paste in the mouth. And I do mean paste.
2: Betty, put down that paste brush.
0: Just you try it.
2: Veronica, put down that paste bucket.
1: Oh, boy.
4: All right, I will try it. There.
0: You hit me!
2: Betty, I wish...
0: Well, I'll show you how paste feels!
2: Veronica, don't! I...
0: Oh! You hit me!
1: Oh, boy, what a fight!
2: Betty, I wish...
5: Well, I got the glass off. Hey, what's going on here?
1: Just a little war!
5: Jughead,
2: Betty, put that brush down!
5: Oh, Archie, I...
0: I'll spray
5: Betty,
0: her
5: please! Right. Veronica, no!
6: That's better. Now, listen to me, all of you. This nonsense has gone far enough. Too far, in fact.
1: Yeah, no more paste.
6: Jughead, be quiet. Now, I am really surprised at you two girls fighting like two alley cats. Aren't you ashamed of yourselves?
7: Yes, Mr. Andrews.
0: Yes, Mr. Andrews.
6: All right. Now, I want both of you to apologize and shake hands.
0: But just look at what she did to my new dress. It's ruined.
7: And my new hairdo is ruined.
6: Now, girls, don't start fighting again. Veronica, I'll buy you a new dress.
0: You will?
6: Yes, I will. And Betty, I'll pay for a new permanent for you.
7: Oh, golly, thanks, Mr. Andrews.
6: Now, does that settle everything?
7: Uh-huh.
6: Uh-huh. All right. Now, for Pete's sake, let's quit all this nonsense and get this wallpaper finished. There's
2: Dad,
6: no need to take
2: Dad.
6: All day for such a simple job.
2: Dad,
6: I want it finished right now.
2: Dad, I...
6: Well, what is it, Archie?
2: It is all finished.
6: That has nothing to do with... Finished!
2: Uh-huh. While you were out picking up the broken glass, Jughead got it all done.
6: Well, now, how do you like that? That's wonderful. Jughead, thank you very much.
1: Oh, that's okay.
6: Despite all our trouble, we got the job finished in hardly any time at all. Of course, it didn't turn out as cheap as I thought it would.
2: How much did it cost, Dad?
6: Well, now, let's see. $38 at the store the first time, then the extra paste about $4, and the extra paper $1, and... You get $1, and the window will be about $3, and the rug is $15, and Veronica's dress about $25, and a permanent for Betty about $5. What does that come to?
1: A lot.
2: $92.
6: Oh. Well, that's only $42 more than the paper hanger wanted. But what's the difference? The main thing is the room is finished, and your mother will be happy now, and...
8: My friend! You're all through.
6: Yes, dear. Thanks to the kids. Well, how do you like it?
9: Oh, Fred, I don't.
6: What?
9: It's much too fancy. I think paint would be much neater and simpler.
6: Oh, no.
1: Gee,
6: oh,
1: you think I'm going to start that?

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0: You've been listening to another chapter of The Adventures of Archie Andrews, written by Carl Jampel and based on the copyrighted feature appearing in Archie Comics magazine. Archie was played by Bob Hastings, Jughead by Harlan Stone. Mom and Dad Andrews are played by Alice Yorman and Arthur Cole. Veronica and Betty by Gloria Mann and Rosemary Rice. 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
2: And that's The Adventures of Archie Andrews, wallpapering from July 17th, 1948, starring Bob Hastings along with Harlan Stone and Alice Rohrman. 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And they were frying it up earlier. You hear them frying it up in the TV commercials.
3: Yep.
2: You love that sound. It's like Pavlov's dogs when you hear that sound, you know? You come a running for food. Right?
3: Well, I will sizzle some Beyond Burgers instead.
2: No, it's not the same.
3: It's definitely not.
2: All right, time for this month in music history.
3: All right, here's another song going back to 1988.
2: Oh, I love this song. Tracy Chapman.
3: That's right. And it's called?
4: You get a fast car.
2: Yep. I would have guessed.
3: Sure. Fast Car by Tracy Chapman. It reached number 6 on the Billboard chart and earned Grammy Awards for Best Female Pop Vocal Performance and Best New Artist. That's a really cool song.
2: Does she ever have any other hits? I mean,
3: I don't know, but I feel like she's still enjoying the repercussions from this hit.
2: Yeah, that's true.
3: I still hear this on the radio.
2: Oh, yeah. Fast Car. I got a plan to get us out of here. I mean, she's just something else, man.
3: Yeah, it's great.
2: What a voice.
3: Just a little bit of money. Won't have to drive very rich.
2: Mm-hmm. Cross the
3: border like you. Into the city.
2: Lots of layers of great music and words and the guitar. I think she's actually playing that guitar also.
3: You know what's weird? You can hear the life in her voice.
2: Yeah.
3: Like, she doesn't sound... I mean, there's just... texture and she's lived some things.
2: Yeah, I love it. Great song. Your score went up because of that.
3: Great, thanks, Carl.
2: All right, when we come back, it's more of Hollywood 360. Stick around. I quit school. That's what I did.
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10: 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Well, as you know, public relations is always an important tool when you're trying to push a certain narrative, trying to win somebody over with a particular idea, or to even sell things like books or a certain product. It's the way the world works. But I'm curious as to why we're seeing a tour right now of an individual like Hunter Biden that's going on certain podcasts to try and talk about current events. And the younger Biden's not only just going to Democrats and progressive podcast shows, but he's going to conservatives, or at least pretend conservatives. The Sean Ryan Show, the Candace Owens Show, even the Tucker Carlson program. Sitting down with them and talking about being a victim of his drug abuse, how wonderful his dad Joe Biden was, and why Donald Trump is the most evil person on the face of the earth. And I gotta be honest, I just don't get it. What's the point of going out and doing a PR stunt right now other than trying to maybe preserve your family legacy? You're not selling a book, and your family's now out of the political spotlight. Here's the thing. I'm glad he's sober, and I'm glad he's doing well. But there's no reason why we need to be hearing from Hunter Biden on political issues, especially from social media influencers that are just trying to find ways to knock down Donald Trump.
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13: 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Stimulating talk. We cover what others ignore. This is 9:30 a.m. The Answer. KLUP. Terrell Hills. San Antonio.
14: News this hour from Town Hall. I'm Ron Taylor. A federal judge has temporarily paused President Trump's effort to standardize how states handle mail-in ballots, setting up another legal fight before the midterm elections.
15: The 14-day hold follows new administrative rules requiring states to provide voter lists and use standardized ballot envelopes before the Postal Service delivers mail ballots. Trump supporters say the changes promote election security, consistency, and public confidence. Opponents argue states lack time to comply. The U.S. Supreme Court may ultimately decide this case. Ken Lorman reporting.
14: Tennessee's governor wants the Nashville airport renamed after Dolly Parton.
16: The country music star died Tuesday of cancer at age 80. The proposal to rename the airport could require the Metro Nashville Airport Authority to revisit its naming policy. The current policy says airport property should only be named for people who have been deceased at least 2 years. The governor's office says his proposal and the naming policy will be discussed by the airport authority at its September 17th meeting. I'm Lisa Dwyer.
14: Poor weather hampered aerial rescue operations in Nepal as the search for thousands of missing people in areas devastated by catastrophic flash floods along the border with China entered its fourth day. Rescue workers and military personnel have been working around the clock since Wednesday's disaster that's killed more than 600 people and left about 3,000 missing. The Trump administration is appealing a judge's decision that blocked an executive order limiting mail voting before the midterms. And the president says his administration has entered a sweeping agreement with Venezuela that, if realized, could give the U.S. access to vast amounts of the South American country's untapped oil reserves at cost. News and analysis at townhall.com.
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14: Icelanders are voting tomorrow on whether to restart talks about joining the European Union.
18: The decision has divided the nation's 400,000 over issues of sovereignty. Supporters of EU membership believe it offers protection and economic benefits. Opponents argue Iceland already enjoys European integration without losing control over its resources. The referendum is a simple yes or no question about resuming accession negotiations. A yes vote would lead to a lengthy negotiation process. Fishing rights remain a major concern, as Iceland wants to maintain control over its rich fishing grounds. The result is expected to be very close. Bernie Bennett reporting.
14: A judge has granted a hearing to explore claims that a man wants to recant allegations of sexual abuse years ago by Penn State assistant football coach Jerry Sandusky. Sandusky is now 82 years old. He's been serving a decades-long prison sentence since he was convicted of 45 counts of sexual abuse involving multiple boys in 2012. More at townhall.com. E-cigarette maker Juul Labs has received permission to sell an updated version of its vaping device. More from Bob Agnew.
19: The decision from the Food and Drug Administration Friday means that Juul can now sell a new version of its vaping device for the first time since it launched in 2015. The new product includes an electronic age verification system to prevent underage use. The company had been briefly at the top of selling e-cigarettes in this country, but it faced a swift legal backlash over the underage use of its nicotine-emitting products. Bob Agner reporting.
14: Federal Reserve Chair Kevin Warsh says inflation is still too high and suggested the central bank may have to raise interest rates in the coming months to bring it down, a clearer signal than he has sent before about his economic outlook. But in his first public or high-profile speech at the Fed's annual conference in Jackson Hole, he acknowledged in prepared remarks that recent inflation reports show it had cooled a bit. More on these stories at townhall.com.
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2: Hello, everyone. I'm Carl Amari, and this is Hollywood 360, the radio show that presents all things entertainment, including trivia contests and games, movie reviews, celebrity interviews, showbiz news, and classic radio shows. My co-host is the eminent Lisa Wolf. In this hour, it's a true crime story from the files of the Los Angeles Police Department, dramatized on Dragnet, starring Jack Webb from 1955. But first, it's Name That Tune. Lisa Wolf Cullen will present clips from songs with first names in the title. I will try to name that tune while you play along at home, right, Lisa?
3: That's right. We're going to have a little bit of fun and see if you can't name that name.
2: Yeah.
3: Okay.
2: Okay.
3: I think you'll do really well in this segment. Okay. Here's the first song.
2: Mm-hmm.
30: Must be the clouds in my eyes.
2: Daniel.
3: That's it.
2: But isn't that a guy's name? Oh, it doesn't matter.
3: I didn't say.
2: Daniel.
3: girls have first names and so do guys.
2: I don't think about guys.
3: No, I didn't think so. In your brain, you went to all women.
2: All women's
3: That's
2: names.
3: Funny.
2: And I'm like, Daniel. Well, I guess Daniel can be a woman's name, though.
3: It could, but it's really more traditionally a male name.
2: True.
3: But yeah, anything could be.
2: Who sings
3: actually. This is Elton John.
2: Oh, it's right.
3: So released in 1973 from the album Don't Shoot Me, I'm Only the Piano Player.
2: Right.
3: It reached number 2 on the Billboard chart. It's a great tune.
2: Who sings better, me or Elton John?
3: Well,

0: I'm going to give it to Elton John on this one. But, I mean, don't let it defeat you.
1: All right.
0: Okay.
1: Just a little better,
0: just
1: right?
0: a little. Yeah, okay. Exactly. Just a tad. But you're in the running, okay. For sure.
1: All right.
0: Here's the next song. I think you'll appreciate this one.
1: Oh, that's Brandy.
0: There it is. You knew that was coming.
1: Uh-huh.
0: This is Looking Glass.
1: Yeah.
0: This is iconic song.
1: Oh,
0: I mean, I still hear this. I played like on Sirius on the bridge and that hot station.
1: Yeah.
0: Released in 1972 from their album, from the album called Looking Glass. It reached number one on the Billboard chart. And despite rumors, the songwriters say that Brandy was not based on a real person.
1: Yeah. I heard that the name Brandy for children like jumped like exponentially.
0: I mean, that's how it works.
1: Yeah.
0: Yeah.
1: But this was a one-hit wonder by Looking Glass.
0: It was.
1: Really, they didn't have any other hits.
0: That's correct.
1: But what a great song.
0: Mm-hmm.
1: All right. Ready for the next one.
0: Right.
1: I got that right.
0: You'll get them all.
1: Okay. Now she's gone and I have to say. Rosanna.
0: Yes. That is Rosanna by Toto. Released
1: Toto.
0: There's
1: no place like home.
0: Toto. From the album Toto 4. Reached number 2. And many people assume the song was about actress Rosanna Arquette. Songwriter David Page said the name simply just fit the melody. I don't know.
1: Rosanna, it's a good song.
0: Do you like that name, Rosanna?
1: It's okay. I don't think I ever dated a Rosanna. I dated a Rose.
0: Rose is pretty.
1: But I never dated a Rosanna.
0: All right.
1: One of the names that escaped me.
0: I guess we'll make this all about, did you date this girl's name?
1: Yeah, you could do that.
0: Maybe next time.
1: Next week, do that.
0: Did Carl ever
1: date this
0: name?
1: Girl's name?
0: See what we can do with
1: that. Okay, let's do that next week.
0: Let's try the next one.
2: Shadows of a man, a face through a window.
1: Sandy?
2: The night goes in.
0: That would not be correct.
2: Just another day.
0: That would be from Greece.
1: Happy people. Brandy?
0: No. It's not Sandy or Brandy.
1: Candy?
0: Or Candy. I

0: love that one. This is Mandy, though. This is Barry Manilow.
1: I knew it was an Andy something. Was that with Sandy, something Candy, with a Brandy. Mandy on it?
0: Released in 1974 from the album Barry Manilow 2. It became his first number one hit.
1: This is your pal.
0: So
1: you're good pals with him.
0: That's right. And this song was originally titled Brandy.
1: So
0: but
1: that's
0: renamed.
1: What?
0: Oh, no, man. Renamed.
1: I get it then. Hang on a second.
0: With our previous
1: I get it
0: hit.
1: Then.
0: No, you do not get it.
1: Mike says yes.
0: Mike is not saying yes. He is absolutely
1: saying yes.
0: No, he's not. He's staying out of it like he does. Absolutely not.
1: Like he does. He's Switzerland.
0: That's right.
1: Oh, Mandy. Well, you came, and you gave without taking.
0: And he's my friend. So.

0: Not too shabby.
1: Is that it?
0: Yes, sir.
1: I like those. That was good.
0: All right, we'll keep it up, Carl.
1: Your score went up there.
0: Thanks, Carl. It's all about it.
1: Yeah, you did good.
0: It's all about the score.
1: You did good.
2: Yeah, baby.
1: All right, when we come back, we're going to tune into Dragnet, starring Jack Webb. Stick around.
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0: All right, it's time for Dragnet. You know what, Lisa? Dragnet, we haven't played one in a while. Dragnet is by far the number one police procedural of all time. Came to radio in 1949 and lasted until 1957, 9 seasons on radio. It was true crime stories of closed cases from the files of the LAPD, and Jack Webb starred as LA Police Detective Sergeant Joe Friday. Each case was detailed from start to finish, with Friday narrating the action. And you want to talk about a realistic show? This really was. I mean, Jack Webb was the master of realism. When you listen to Dragnet, you can just, you know, you can sense what he did with this show, why he made it so special, and why it seems so real and so different than any other detective show. We have a broadcast for you now from 1955, July 5th to be exact, called The Big Rush. Jack Webb stars along with Ben Alexander. Here's part one of Dragnet.
1: Ladies and gentlemen, the story you are about to hear is true. The names have been changed to protect the innocent. You're a detective sergeant. You're assigned a robbery detail. 2 men have been terrorizing the tavern keepers in your city. In spite of your efforts, they continue to run free. Your job? Stop them.
2: Dragnet, the documented drama of an actual crime. For the next 30 minutes, in cooperation with the Los Angeles Police Department, you will travel step by step on the side of the law through an actual case transcribed from official police files. From beginning to end, from crime to punishment, Dragnet is the story of your police force in action.
3: It was Tuesday, June 14th. It was hot in Los Angeles. We were working the day watch out of robbery detail. My partner's Frank Smith. The boss is Chief of Detectives Thad Brown. My name's Friday. We're on our way out from the office, and it was 11:13 a.m. when we got to the corner of 7th Street and Sunset Boulevard, the Black Dog Bar and Grill.
4: In the back.
3: Yeah.
4: Hi.
3: How are you?
4: Well, what'll it be?
3: Police officers.
4: Oh, cops, huh?
3: That's right. This is Frank Smith. My name's Friday.
4: How are you? Nick Thomas. I guess about last night, huh?
3: That's right. We'd like to go over a couple of things with you.
4: Sure. Can I get you anything?
3: No.
4: You mind if I have a cup of coffee while we talk?
3: No, go ahead.
4: Okay. Sure surprised me.
3: What's that?
4: Last night, I sure wasn't expecting it.
3: Yeah.
4: You know, you read about things like that happening, but you just never figure them happening to you.
3: Mm-hmm.
4: Of course, you've been in the business as long as I have. You ought to expect it. At least that's the way I figure it.
3: Yeah.
4: Well, okay, what do you want to know?
3: Well, according to what you told the officers last night, the men came in the place about 11:30, is that right?
4: That's right, 11:30.
3: You sure about the time?
4: Oh, yeah. You see, I always look at that newscaster, 11:15, 11:30.
3: Mm-hmm.
4: He went off the air, and they just put up the card where it tells what station it is, and this guy walked right in.
3: Yeah.
4: I can't stand him myself.
3: What?
4: The newscaster, I can't stand him. Me and the missus have gotten some real bad beefs about him.
5: Is that right?
4: Oh, yeah, she digs him, but I can't stand him myself. He's a real no good.
3: Mm-hmm.
4: He's the kind of a guy where if some old man spit in the sidewalk, he could build it up so we should evacuate the whole city, you know what I mean?
3: Yeah, I think so.
4: Well, he's like that.
3: Mm-hmm.
4: He's a real no good.
3: I wonder if you'd check this description of the 2 men who held you up.
4: Sure. Know those 2 guys anyplace. Ever saw them again, I'd sure know them.
3: Mm-hmm.
4: Yeah, that's them. The tall one and the fat one. That's them. I'd know them anyplace.
3: What'd they say to you?
4: Well, hardly nothing at all. Just walked up to the bar, leaned over, and told me to hand over the money.
3: I see. Do you remember the exact words?
4: You mean the way they said it?
3: Yeah.
4: Well, let me see. I think it was, Okay, Mac, this is stick-up. Do like we tell you, won't get hurt. Like that, he talked.
3: Mm-hmm.
4: Just give us the money, don't make any noise.
3: Yeah.
4: Well, I did. Walked right back to the register, opened it up, and handed over the loot.
3: What happened then?
4: Told me to keep quiet, and then they walked out of the place.
3: Mm-hmm. Anybody else in here?
4: Well, there was a couple of people up in front.
3: Did the thieves bother them?
4: No, they were just after the money in the register. Other couple didn't even know there was anybody here until it was all over.
3: I see.
4: There were a couple of kids.
3: What's that?
4: Kids, you know what I mean. Like young and real in love. Roof could have fallen in. They wouldn't have known it.
3: Yeah.
4: Cops talked to him last night, but they couldn't tell him nothing.
3: You say you'd know these men if you saw them again, huh?
4: You just get all the money you can on that one.
3: Mm-hmm. Did you see if they had a car?
4: Who?
3: The men who held you up.
4: Oh, no.
3: They didn't have one, is that it?
4: Well, I didn't see it.
3: Is there anything about them that you can tell us?
4: No, just a couple of guys, one tall, the other one fat.
3: Did you see if they had a gun?
4: You think I'd have handed over the money if they didn't?
3: What kind of a weapon was it?
4: It was a gun, the kind with bullets. You pull the trigger, it goes bang, like that.
3: Yeah,
4: it was a gun.
3: I know, but was it a revolver or an automatic?
4: Well, I don't know. I guess it was a... Well, come to think of it, I guess... Hey, you know, you're right.
3: What do you mean?
4: I didn't see it. Not even a peek. Guy had his hand in his pockets like this, you know, like this?
3: Yeah.
4: I didn't actually see the gun, though, not for real.
3: Mm-hmm.
4: He just had it in his pocket.
3: Yeah.
4: Hey, you figure he was just playing a joke on me?
3: What's that?
4: A funny, that he really didn't have a gun at all?
3: Well, we wouldn't know.
4: Well, why not?
3: What?
4: Well, why don't you know? It's your job, isn't it? Knowing things like that, bunch of crooks running around, you don't even know if they got a gun. It's a fine lot of cops you guys are.
3: Mm-hmm.
4: Hey, I might have just given him that money for nothing. If he didn't have a gun, there was no reason to hand it over. No reason at all. I should have found out. That's what, huh?
3: What do you mean?
4: I made a grab at the guy. Probably didn't have nothing in the pocket but just his hand or something like that.
3: Yeah.
4: If he didn't have one, if I was right, I could have told you guys.
3: What if it was the other way?
4: Huh?
3: What if you were wrong? From the method of operation and the description of the suspects, we knew that they were the same two men who had staged six robberies in the past week. We showed the latest victim the mugshots from the packages that the stats office had turned for us. He pointed out three of the pictures and said they looked something like the holdup men, but he was unwilling to make even a tentative identification. 11:56 a.m. We returned to the office and put in a call to Leighton Prince. They hadn't been able to turn anything of value. A canvas of the area around the bar had netted nothing. The case stood where it had 7 days before when the robbery was first reported. 1:15 p.m.
5: Well, it doesn't seem to be a directional trend.
3: Well, they're hitting all over, aren't they?
5: Mm-hmm. Anything from Burton?
3: A list of names came in this morning. We've already checked most of them out.
5: We could use a few more leads.
3: I'd settle for one.
5: Yeah.
3: You seen the skipper?
5: Yeah, I was in earlier. I don't think he's in the office now.
3: I wonder when he's going to climb on us.
5: I don't know. I've been expecting it, Joe.
3: Yeah.
5: Better off around?
3: I haven't seen him. Why?
5: Well, he said he might be able to help us turn something.
3: Yeah.
5: Said he had an informant down on L.A. Street.
3: Mm-hmm. Hot shot. Let's go.
5: Hmm?
3: Same two.
5: Yeah.
3: They hit again. Frank and I left the office and drove out to the scene of the latest robbery. It was a small restaurant located on South Spring. By the time we got there, a radio car had arrived and the officer was checking the area.
6: You the cops? Are you? Are you more cops?
3: That's right.
6: Well, that's what I thought. Other fella, he left. He said he was going to look for the crooks. He just went up the street.
3: You want to tell us what happened?
6: Held up, that's what. Held up.
3: Yes, we understand. Did the officer get a description of the thieves?
6: Sure, got it first thing. Said something about doing a broadcast or something. I'm not sure what he meant, but that's what he said.
3: All right. You want to give us your name?
6: Hector Pip.
3: What's that?
6: Pip. P-I-P. Like C.
3: Uh-huh.
6: Conan Doyle wrote a story about him. Pips. Seeds, you know. Yep. Hector Pip.
3: This is my partner, Frank Smith. My name's Friday.
6: Sure thing. Now, what do you all know?
3: Well, would you tell us what happened, please?
6: Better get on the ball. Can't stand around and waste time. Better get the fellas what did it.
3: Mm-hmm.
6: Came in right through that door. Came in and told me it was a stick-up. Said it just as plain as anything. Stick-up.
3: Mm-hmm.
6: Said me to hand over the money in the cash register. Over.
3: How much was it?
6: Well, I'm not sure. Must have been about $60, $70. I'm not sure.
3: Did you see him when they left?
6: Well, certainly. Couldn't very well miss him. Small place. Just stood here and watched him go. Watched my money go right out the door.
3: Yes, sir. What I meant was, did you see him get in the car?
6: No, I didn't. No, I sure didn't. Just stood here and watched him go. But I didn't see no car.
3: Was there anybody else in the place?
6: Well, there was one fellow.
3: Well, where's he?
6: He left. All excitement, got into gear, and he left. Chintzy, too. Chintzy.
3: What do you mean?
6: Hold me for a piece of cream pie and a cup of coffee.
3: Mm-hmm. Have you seen him before?
6: No, a new face. He ain't from around here. Brand new.
3: Did you hear either of the two men use a name of any kind?
6: I sure did, yeah.
3: You want to tell us?
6: Do I have to?
3: Well, we'd like you to, if you will.
6: Lard. That's what he said. Lard.
3: Which one?
6: The tall one, like a fence picket. He's the one.
3: He called the other one Lard?
6: No.
3: But you said he used the name.
6: Sure. But he was talking to me.
3: Yeah. Well, look, is there anything else you can tell us about the men that might make it easier to identify them?
6: No, just two fellas. One tall, thin, other one fat.
3: Mm-hmm.
6: Didn't have no reason to call me Lard. I've been on a diet for a couple of weeks. Eating those pills that swell up in your stomach.
3: Mm-hmm.
6: Well, I guess they work for some people. Just make me feel as though I had a sponge.
3: Mm-hmm. Was there anything outstanding about the men?
6: No. Not that comes to mind, no.
3: They have a gun?
6: Not right off.
3: What do you mean?
6: Didn't have one when they come in. Of course, I didn't know that. No, sir, I didn't have any idea, no.
3: Mm-hmm.
6: Got them now, though. Stole them with the money.
3: What?
6: 38 revolver and a 25 automatic. Took them.
0: That's the first portion of Dragnet with the Big Rush from July 5th, 1955, starring Jack Webb. More after this.

0: With SRN News, I'm Ron Taylor. The Trump administration is appealing a judge's decision that blocked an executive order limiting mail voting before the midterm elections. The court filing yesterday comes after a federal judge in Boston handed down a new decision blocking President Trump's order for 2 weeks. The Supreme Court has allowed the administration to work on the plan but didn't decide whether it's legal as of yet. Poor weather hampered aerial rescue operations in Nepal as the search for thousands of missing people in areas devastated by catastrophic flash floods along the border with China entered its fourth day. Rescue workers and military personnel have been working around the clock since Wednesday's disaster that has now killed more than 600 people and left some 3,000 people missing. Some survivors have been pulled from the mud while crews continue searching several locations for those that are still missing. More online at srnnews.com. This is SRN News.
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12: And now back to Hollywood 360 with Carl Amari.
13: Carl, everybody knows somebody that has high blood pressure. I mean, I know you.
14: Yeah.
13: So that kind of counts. And the problem with high blood pressure is it starts off that you don't have any risks or warning signs, so it doesn't feel urgent.
14: Right.
13: It's dangerous because you don't feel it. There's no signals and no warning.
14: Yep.
13: And over time, that increases all sorts of risks.
14: Mm-hmm.
13: I don't know, you could get heart disease or stroke or even cognitive decline, and most people think that they're fine because they don't know, but they could be very wrong.
14: Yeah, and here's what happens. As you get older, too, a lot of times your blood pressure, you know, gets higher, and yep. You might not even realize it, you know. In fact, there's a study that says half of our listeners, have high blood pressure and don't even know it. 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
14: 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It works. It works for me. It worked for me. It works for our listeners. I get emails all the time from our listeners saying, thank you for introducing me to this product, 120 Life. It's so great. 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I will then return email you 100 half-hour classic radio shows on links that never expire, $100 value free. And as I said, you get all your money back if it doesn't work, plus 20% off. So it's a great company. It's a great product, and it will lower your blood pressure. Okay, we're listening to Dragnet, Jack Webb starring in The Big Rush from July 5th, 1955. Here's the conclusion.
4: Frank and I took the latest victim to the city hall. While he started to check the mug books, we ran the serial numbers of the guns through the record section. We found that they were both registered to Hector Pip. At 3:46 p.m., Frank came back to the office from the mug room.
11: Joe?
4: Back here. How's it going?
11: Long. He still hasn't found anything.
4: What's he checking now?
11: Coming out books. Got four or five more to go through.
4: Did you show him the pictures the stats office turned?
11: Yeah, nothing.
15: Hi, where you guys been?
4: Hi, Walt. Mug room.
15: I'm looking for you.
4: Yeah?
15: Talked to a fellow down on Main this morning.
4: Mm-hmm.
15: Says he knows the guys you're looking for.
4: We made arrangements for somebody to stay with the victim, and then Frank and I left the city hall. Sergeant Walt Bitteroff drove us over to talk to his informant. We found him in a cheap hotel on Wall Street.
16: Hi, Walt. Come on in.
15: Thanks, Angie.
16: You get it?
15: Yeah. Here you are.
16: Hey, cool.
15: Right out of the icebox.
16: Thanks.
15: These are the two guys I told you about, Angie.
16: Oh, yeah. Hey, you want some cold beer?
15: No, thanks a lot.
16: How about you, Walt?
15: Uh-uh.
16: You don't mind if I have one?
15: Oh, go ahead.
16: Oh, I must have had a good time last night.
15: Yeah.
16: My eyes feel like they're 3 feet apart.
15: Uh-huh.
16: Yeah, nothing like a cold beer next morning.
15: Yeah.
16: Yeah, a girlfriend gave me some new glasses, like in the beer commercials.
15: Yeah, nice.
16: Sure looks good, doesn't it?
15: Mm-hmm.
16: Oh. Yes, sir. That's what I needed. Funny.
15: What?
16: Funny about beer. Always tastes good, but a glass like this makes it taste better. Ambrosia. Pure ambrosia.
15: Yeah, I wonder if we can get down to business, Angie.
16: Hmm? Oh, sure. Now I get my head back. What can I do for you?
15: Said you had some information on the two guys who are pulling these bar holdups.
16: Yeah, that's right. I'd
15: like you to tell Friday and Smith here about it.
16: They cops?
4: That's right.
16: You're after the fellas, huh?
4: Mm-hmm.
16: Walt tell you anything about setup?
4: What do you mean?
16: Well, anything you get, it didn't come from me.
15: Yeah, they know that, Angie.
16: Well, I gotta make sure. I remember something that helps you out, I forget it right away. You talk to me 5 minutes from now, I don't remember. Deal?
4: All right.
15: What about the guys?
16: Heavy, got in town a couple of months ago.
4: Where are they from?
16: St. Louis.
15: You got the names?
16: Yeah, part of them.
4: What do you mean?
16: Well, just what they're called, that's all I got.
4: Well, that'll do.
16: Don't pay to ask too many questions, you know.
4: Yeah.
16: Step on somebody's toes and you find their foot in your face.
4: What about the names?
16: Well, the tall one's called Ronnie. Fat guy's tagged Whale.
15: Is that what everybody calls him?
16: All I heard.
4: You know where they live?
16: Nope.
11: Where'd you meet him?
16: I move around. I run into him a couple of bars. Seen him once or twice.
11: Well, how do you know they're the ones we're after?
16: Just figures, that's all. Got a big role, talk loud, where they look, just figures.
11: You know where we can pick them up?
16: I haven't got any idea.
11: They drive in the car?
16: Not that I've seen.
11: Anything else you can tell us about them?
16: You've had it.
11: Have either one of them fallen?
16: No, we never spent an evening talking about it, but it figures they did.
11: Back east, maybe?
16: Yeah, I guess so. I heard the Whale say this was the first time they'd been on the coast.
11: Mm-hmm. All right, Angie, if there's nothing else.
16: There isn't.
15: If you hear anything, Angie, we'd appreciate a call.
16: Works out, I'll let you know. I'm not going to put anything in writing. Those jokers hear about it, and I'd have to dig a hole.
15: Okay.
16: Thanks for coming by, Walt.
15: Yeah.
16: Glad to have met you guys. See you again, huh?
11: Yeah, sure.
16: Thanks for the beer, Walt.
15: It's okay.
16: Sure made the difference. First got up, I felt like a gang of midgets had been playing soccer in my mouth.
15: Mm-hmm.
16: Rough last night. Gotta make a few calls around, find out.
15: Huh?
16: What kind of time I had.

0: We returned to the office and sent a radiogram to the St. Louis Police Department requesting all information on anyone in their files who'd used the nicknames Ronnie or Whale. We checked the two names through our moniker file without result. The next day, Wednesday, June 15th at 5:26 p.m., we got word from the East.
1: Here it is, Joe.
0: St. Louis?
1: Yeah.
0: Looks like they turned him. Let me see. Ronald Saba and Gerard Llewellyn. How about Muggs?
1: Well, they're sending stand-ups right away.
0: Should be here in the morning then, shouldn't they?
1: Yeah.
0: The hot one, I'll get it.
2: What is it?
0: Robbery out on Olympic. Sounds like Ronnie and the Whale.
1: How long ago?
0: Just left the place. Shot it up pretty bad.
1: Anybody hurt?
0: Yeah. Policeman got in their way.

0: Green Tree Cafe was located at the corner of Olympic Boulevard and Estrada Street. By the time we got there, an ambulance had arrived and the wounded officer had been removed to Georgia Street Receiving Hospital. A felony car from Central Division had arrived at the scene and had started to search for the officer's assailants. We got the story from the bartender, Alvin Jaggers.
1: Well, two guys come in, like I told you, walked right in, told me it was a holdup.
0: How'd the policeman get shot?
1: On the way out, it happened. After I give the guys the money, started to leave, Abner saw him, tried to stop him.
0: You know the officer, do you?
1: Yeah, he comes in once in a while, him and his wife, come in for steak sandwiches.
0: Was his wife with him tonight?
1: Yeah, I think she went up to the hospital with him. I think that's where she went.
0: Mm-hmm.
1: Anyhow, when Abner saw these two fellas, you know, the holdup man?
0: Yeah.
1: When he saw him, he told him to put down the guns.
0: Where was he standing?
1: You mean Abner?
0: That's right.
1: Oh, he was up there by the door. Him and the missus was in the front booth, and the guys went right by him when they come in.
0: Yeah.
1: He was standing right up by the door, told him to put down the guns and give up.
0: Well, now, did he have his gun out of the holster?
1: Yeah. You know, he had a kind of aim, like this here.
0: Mm-hmm.
1: I reckon he was afraid of the people in the place, you know, if he had a shoot or something.
0: Mm-hmm.
1: And these two fellas stopped by when they saw him dead in their steps, told Abner to get out of the way.
0: Yeah.
1: He didn't budge none, held his ground for sure, him right there and them here, see?
0: Mm-hmm.
1: Now, the tall one, he yelled that they was going to leave and Abner shouldn't try to stop him.
0: Uh-huh.
1: And they started to walk outside and Abner brought the gun up so as he could shoot at him.
0: Yeah.
1: Didn't make it, though. Shot him dead center right here in the chest. After that, they run out the place, took off down the street.
0: Did the officer shoot at him at all?
1: Mm-mm. Didn't have no chance. Guess he was finished before he started.
0: Well, did the men get into a car?
1: Well, if they did, I didn't see him. Too much going on.
0: Did either one of these men use a name while they were in here?
1: How you mean?
0: Well, did they call each other by name?
1: Well, let me think about that for a minute. Yeah, I think they did.
0: What was it? Do you remember?
1: Well, after the shooting at Tall, when he turned the other fella and he said, come on, well, let's get out of here.
0: Uh-huh. Which one of them did the actual shooting?
1: No, I couldn't tell you that.
0: What do you mean?
1: Well, both of them shot about the same time. Wasn't more than a half a second difference. Bang, bang, real fast. Both about the same time. I don't know if they both hit Abner, but they both shot at the same time.
0: Have you seen these men around before?
1: You know, matter of fact, I have.
0: They've been in here?
1: Yeah, must have been 3-4 weeks ago.
0: Mm-hmm.
1: Come in with Georgia. I guess they're pretty good friends.
0: Who's she?
1: Regular customer, spends a lot of time in here. Drinks Stangers. Rough.
0: Mm-hmm. Do you know where we can get in touch with her?
1: Shouldn't be too hard.
0: Hmm?
1: She lives down next block.
0: We left the bar and walked to the entrance of the apartment hotel down the street. According to the building register, Georgia Wells occupied apartment 314. We rang the buzzer, and after a few moments, we were admitted to the building. The elevator wasn't working, so we walked up 3 flights.
2: Oh, man, I guess I'm getting old.
0: Yeah.
2: Makes you wonder how far you'd get without all the modern conveniences, huh?
0: Yeah. Mistress is in here.
2: Yeah.
0: Better try it again.
2: Yeah.
3: Just a minute. Yeah?
0: Georgia Wells?
3: That's right. I know you.
0: Police officers, we'd like to talk to you.
3: What about?
0: Might be better if we came inside.
3: Sure, come on in. Nothing here to hide. Come on.
0: I'll look around, Frank.
2: Yeah.
3: What's he looking for?
0: Just want to check the place.
3: You gonna find anything here? I got no beef with the cops. Never been in any trouble before. I want to keep it that way.
0: All right.
2: It's clean, Joe.
3: You gonna tell me what this is all about?
0: You know a couple of men named Ronald Saba and Gerard Llewellyn?
3: Why, you asking?
0: Do you know them?
3: Yeah.
2: You know where they are?
3: No, look, maybe if you tell me why you're looking for the boys, I can help you out.
0: It's a police matter.
3: You go find them yourself.
0: When'd you see them last?
3: A couple of days ago.
2: Where?
3: Bar over on 6th.
0: You know where they live?
3: Look, mister, I don't carry no water for them, but I'm not going to blow the whistle until I know what the beef is.
0: It's pretty serious, and you're not doing yourself any good acting like this.
2: You know where we can find them?
3: Look, I'm going to level with you. I know the boys, sure. They're a lot of laughs, good spenders. That's all it is with us.
0: We got it that you're pretty good friends.
3: You've been talking to the landlady. She's all the time sticking her nose in where it don't belong.
0: Is that so?
3: Yeah. She's hacked at me anyway. Go out of her way to make trouble. All the time, she'll go out of her way.
2: And why'd she do that?
3: She don't like me, that's why.
0: Hmm.
3: She got no reason. She just don't like me. All the time yelling about how I'm using too much laundry, how I let the water run too long, beefing about how I'm not supposed to do no cooking in the place. Pot of coffee, and she's ready to take it in front of the UN.
0: Mm-hmm.
3: I told the truth. Boys and me been out a couple of times, dinner, drinks, maybe a show, that's all. There's nothing serious between us. Matter of fact, they both leave me cold, romantic.
0: Well, then you shouldn't worry about telling us where to find them.
3: I just don't want to get mixed up in nothing. That's all there is to it. I don't want to get dragged into something I didn't build. You can see that, can't you, huh? You can see that.
0: Where do we find them?
3: They'll be here in 40 minutes.
0: We put in a call to the office and told them where we were. We got out a local broadcast on an all-points bulletin asking that the two suspects be picked up. 5:52 p.m. We settled down to wait for the men.
3: What am I supposed to do when they get here?
0: Just keep out of the way.
3: Ain't gonna be no shooting, is there?
0: Not unless they start it.
3: You just don't know anymore.
2: What's that?
3: You go out with a guy, nothing serious, a few laughs, and you end up in trouble.
0: They ever tell you what they did for a living?
3: Ronnie mentioned something about starting a car agency.
0: Yeah.
3: He had some deal back east where he could get the cars cheap, then he figured on having them driven out here and selling them. Told me how him and the whale was going to clean up.
0: Mm-hmm.
3: Said it was the sweetest deal they ever come across. Real sweet, they said.
0: Yeah.
2: Joe.
0: Yeah. You better get in the other room, Miss Wells.
3: Yeah, sure. Please, no shooting.
0: All right, go on. Go ahead.
4: All right, honey.
0: All right, mister, hold it right there.
4: What is this?
2: Come on, turn around.
4: What?
2: Turn around. Put your hands up on that wall. Here, Joe, 38.
0: Where'd you get this, Saba?
4: I don't know what you're talking about.
0: This gun, where'd it come from?
4: I never saw it before.
2: It was in your coat.
4: Well, then you creeps put it there. It ain't mine.
0: Where's Llewellyn?
4: Oh?
0: Gerard Llewellyn.
4: I never heard of him.
2: All right, put your hands down.
4: Can I turn around now?
0: Yeah.
4: Hey, you guys gonna tell me what this is all about?
0: You know more than we do.
4: Well, I ain't gonna argue about that.
0: Where's the whale?
4: You guys been on the spike. I don't know what you're talking about.
0: You want to call downtown and get somebody out here? We'll take him in.
2: Yeah.
3: I gotcha, huh?
4: You lousy bum. You finked on us.
3: I had nothing to do with
0: it. All right, take it easy.
4: She told you, didn't she? Didn't she tell you where to get us?
0: Doesn't make any difference.
4: It does to me. All she ever wanted was a good time. All the time wanting to go to the best places. All the time with the expensive clothes. You lousy bum, that's all she is.
0: All right, that's enough of that.
4: You're not kidding. You're all with me if I never saw her again. Be the best thing.
0: Well, then you're going to be happy.
4: Huh?
0: That's the way it'll be. Another team of men came out from the office and took over the stakeout on the apartment. Frank and I drove Ronald Saba down to the city hall. We put in a call to the receiving hospital and found that the wounded officer would recover. 6:57 p.m., we started to lay out the evidence for the suspect.
2: We checked the gun through our record section. It's the one you stole from Hector Pipp yesterday.
4: Mistake someplace.
0: Yeah, but we didn't make it.
4: You got nothing to hold me on, nothing.
0: Four of the victims have seen your picture. They're willing to swear that you're one of the men who held him up.
4: Yeah, bunch of creeps, that's all they are. The whole slew of them.
0: Sure.
2: Come on, where do we pick up your partner?
4: I keep telling you guys, I haven't got any partner. I don't know what you're talking about.
0: You want to explain the gun?
4: I don't have to. I never saw that gun before. You guys turned it on me. That's what you say. Well, I say it ain't mine. You planted it.
0: What about the victims?
4: They made a mistake. It's happened before. Lots of times. You read about it all the time where some joker gets up in court, swears he knows some fella guy, ends up spending a couple of years for something he didn't do. All the time. There's stories like that in the paper.
0: Mm-hmm.
4: All the time.
0: Well, you sit there and think you're clean. We got it figured different.
4: I don't care how you got it figured. I'm telling the story the way it happened. Now, you keep talking about this fella Whale or whatever it is. I don't know. I never heard of him. All these jobs you say I did. I don't know anything about them either.
2: I'll get it.
5: Oh, yeah, Walter.
6: Just got a call from D. Leitner.
5: Yeah.
6: Picked up the warrant.
5: Girl's apartment?
6: Yeah, he copped out, gave him the whole story. We're bringing him in now.
5: Okay, thanks.
0: Well, you just heard it, Saba.
2: How about it? You want to make a statement now?
0: Might go easier if you tell us.
7: Get out of here!
0: All right, grab him.
7: Hot.
0: Come on. Sit down there.
7: Come on, let me out of here. Let me out!
0: All right, now on your feet. Get up.
4: Lousy fat slob. He just kept his mouth shut, that's all. Just kept his big fat mouth shut. We've been all right. Him and his big mouth.
0: Now, let's go.
4: Him and his big fat mouth. Right into the joint. That's where he's put us. Right into the joint.
0: That's right.
4: His idea, the whole thing. He's as full of hot air as he is. Well, I hope he's happy. Look what he did. He got me a ticket right into the joint.
0: No.
4: Huh?
0: You paid your own way.
8: The story you've just heard is true. The names were changed to protect the innocent. On October 18th, trial was held in Department 94, Superior Court of the State of California, in and for the County of Los Angeles. In a moment, the results of that trial. Roy Ronald Evan Saba and Gerard Stephen Llewellyn were tried and convicted of robbery in the first degree, 6 counts, and received sentence as prescribed by law. Robbery in the first degree is punishable by imprisonment in the state penitentiary for a period of not less than 5 years on each count.

0: You have just heard Dragnet, a series of authentic cases from official files. Technical advice comes from the Office of Chief of Police W.H. Parker, Los Angeles Police Department. Technical advisors, Captain Jack Donahoe, Sergeant Marty Wynn, Sergeant Vance Brasher. Heard tonight were Ben Alexander, Herb Ellis, Vic Rodman, Virginia Gregg, Stacy Harris. Script by John Robinson. Music by Walter Schumann. Hal Gibney speaking.
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0: A man is arrested and imprisoned for murder. 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
2: 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Hope you enjoyed that. Time for this month in music history.
3: Here is another top song, actually a number one song from 1988.
4: Here's a little song I wrote.
3: I don't either.
4: You might want to sing.
3: But we're revisiting 1988.
4: Don't worry.
2: Don't worry.
3: But you're singing.
2: Be happy.
3: It's kind of catchy anyways. So it became the first a cappella song to reach number one on the Billboard.
2: Don't
4: worry, you make it double. Don't worry.
3: And Bobby McFerrin performed every vocal sound that you hear on this recording.
2: There is no music on this?
3: No, this is all him. Everything is him. All of
2: wow.
3: the, like...
2: Now that makes me like it more.
3: Me too.
2: Yeah, interesting. I didn't realize
3: it's
2: it was all...
3: all him. He
2: sounds like there's music in the background.
3: That's just his acoustic prowess.
2: That's crazy.
3: Yeah.
2: All right, thanks, Lisa Wolf.
3: Sure.
2: I like it a little more now.
3: Okay, me too.
2: Yeah.
3: If you
2: be
3: like
2: happy.
3: It, I like it.
2: Be happy.
3: You should adopt that.
2: Be happy.
3: Just don't worry.
2: I am happy.
3: Be happy. But don't worry.
2: Yeah, but my pillow mattress topper it needs to be mussed up a little.
3: But don't worry about it.
2: All right.
3: Don't worry.
2: Okay.
3: Be happy.
2: All right, I'll be happy.
3: Okay.
2: I don't have to fold it nice or anything in the morning. It's perfect as
3: oh,
2: I get up.
3: Oh, that means you didn't rustle around too much
2: no.
3: in bed.
2: No.
3: I like to take up the whole bed. Personally.
2: Yeah. All right, more of Hollywood 360 after this.
4: Don't worry. Be happy. I give you my phone number. When you worry, call me. I make you happy.

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6: Near the end of the Revolutionary War, George Washington received a letter from one of his own officers. Colonel Louis Nicola suggested that America might be better served by a monarchy, with Washington himself as king. Washington firmly rejected the idea. He had spent years leading Americans in a fight for independence from a monarchy. He would not see that victory end with America creating a king of its own. He understood that the cause of the revolution was greater than any one man. His example reminds us that power can be offered, earned, or taken. But character determines whether we use it for ourselves or remain faithful to something greater.
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10: News this hour from Town Hall. I'm Ron Taylor. A proposed deal over the Strait of Hormuz is drawing a firm U.S. response.
11: Iran and Oman are working on a framework that Tehran says would keep military vessels out of a new corridor through the Strait of Hormuz. The proposal also includes a joint effort to clear mines from the waterway. U.S. Central Command says Iran does not control the strait and that it remains an international waterway. Commercial ships are still transiting with U.S. military assistance. The White House has not said whether President Trump would accept limits on American warships. Willie Nelson, Washington.
10: A far-right British commentator has been arrested by U.S. Immigration and Customs Enforcement.
12: U.S. immigration officials have arrested British far-right commentator Milo Yiannopoulos in New Orleans. The Department of Homeland Security says he was detained at Louis Armstrong New Orleans International Airport on Thursday. He's accused of entering the U.S. illegally in May 2019. An immigration judge issued a final order of removal on July 22nd after he missed his immigration hearing. Yiannopoulos is known for his controversial views on feminism, Islam, and immigration. He's worked for rapper Ye, formerly Kanye West, who was scheduled to perform in New Orleans. Yiannopoulos rose to fame in the early 2010s as a writer for Breitbart News.
13: President Trump says his administration has entered a sweeping agreement with Venezuela that, if realized, could give the U.S. access to vast amounts of the southern American country's untapped oil reserves at cost. The president said in a social media post yesterday that the agreement was negotiated by Secretary of State Marco Rubio, Defense Secretary Pete Hegseth, and Venezuela's acting president, Delcy Rodriguez. The president calls it the biggest oil deal in world history. Rescuers on the Nepal-China border pulling out flood survivors caked in dark brown mud while helicopters continue to get people to safety. News and analysis at townhall.com.
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13: Norway has a new king.
15: Crown Prince Haakon has ascended to the throne following the death of his father, King Harald V. His daughter becomes Crown Princess Ingrid Alexandra and heir to the throne. The role of Norwegian monarch is largely symbolic, as the power lies within an elected parliament. But the country's royal family retains celebrity and a role in promoting the wealthy nation across the world. The 53-year-old Haakon's tasks will include stabilizing the Scandinavian country's monarchy and the royal family's popularity after his wife's past contacts with the deceased sex offender Jeffrey Epstein and his stepson's sexual assault conviction. Bernie Bennett reporting.
13: An inspection contractor found a chemical tank at a Washington State paper mill was unfit for service 10 months before the fatal failure in May. The U.S. Chemical Safety Board released an investigation update Friday on the tank failure at the mill in Longview that killed 11 workers and injured several others. You'll find breaking news and analysis at townhall.com. A woman who live-streamed herself spray-painting the World War II Veterans Monument on the National Mall gets indicted.
16: A Kentucky woman, Melissa Ferris, has been indicted by a federal grand jury for allegedly vandalizing the World War II memorial in Washington. Ferris, who claims to live in a camper, is suspected of spray painting the words "Clean Hands, Dirty Money" on the monument on August 13th and filling a fountain with bubbles. She admitted to the vandalism during a Facebook Live video before turning herself in.
17: It was me. I'm doing it. I did it. It's on camera.
16: Grand jurors indicted Ferris on charges of destroying a veterans memorial and destroying government property. U.S. Attorney Jeanine Pirro called it a despicable act that could carry penalties of up to 10 years in prison. President Trump referred to Ferris's case when he accused vandals of damaging the nearby reflecting pool. Jennifer King, Washington.
13: Stocks dipped a bit at the closing bell yesterday. The S&P 500 fell 0.2%, the Dow slipped 0.1%, and the NASDAQ fell 0.5%. More on these stories at townhall.com.
18: 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Isn't that right, Dr. Sudath?
19: 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Some men live for decades without symptoms or significant progression. Early detection and appropriate monitoring are so important.
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27: I will not be angry.
28: Abby someone.
27: Abby someone. Abby who?
28: Abby normal.
29: What do you do, Carl?
30: Carl is a inventor slash entrepreneur.
31: Yeah, I'm still looking for that home run, you know? I mean, when I saw the iPod first time, I was like, man, I could have kicked myself.
30: That was so hard on him.
32: What's your name?
33: Carl's my name.
34: 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Turbines to speed.
35: Roger. Ready to move out.
32: Hello, everyone. I'm Carl Amari, and this is Hollywood 360, the radio show that presents all things entertainment, including trivia contests and games, movie reviews, celebrity interviews, showbiz news, and classic radio shows. My co-host is the illustrious Lisa Wolf. In this hour, Orson Welles stars in the radio show that was a prequel to the movie The Third Man on the Adventures of Harry Lime from 1951. But first, it's fact or fiction. Lisa will present information on fast foods. I must guess if they are fact or fiction while you play along at home. Right, Lisa?
33: That's true. Fast foods and fast food restaurants.
32: Yeah.
33: And we'll see what we know.
32: Okay.
33: All right, here we go. McDonald's first restaurant was a barbecue restaurant.
32: First restaurant was a barbecue restaurant? No, that is not true.
33: It is a fact. So
32: what?
33: When Richard and Maurice McDonald opened their first restaurant in 1940, it featured barbecue before they later streamlined it around hamburgers.
32: I had no clue.
33: I didn't either.
32: Wow.
33: But you weren't here in 1940.
32: Yeah,
33: now you
32: true.
33: Know.
32: That's true.
33: The Big Mac was originally called the Double Deluxe. Fact or fiction?
32: Two all beef patty, special sauce, lettuce, cheese, pickles, onions on a sesame seed bun.
33: That would be the
32: Whopper. That's the Whopper. Didn't you say the Whopper? No, no, that's the Big Mac. Big Mac
33: is right.
32: Two all beef patty, special sauce, lettuce, cheese, pickles, onions on a sesame seed bun.
33: But that wasn't my question.
32: All right, so what's your question?
33: Should we start over?
32: Yeah.
33: The Big Mac was originally called the Double Deluxe.
32: All right, real.
33: Nope.
32: So I got two wrong.
33: That's true.
32: Two questions,
33: The Big Mac,
32: both wrong.
33: That's right. The Big Mac debuted in 1967 and was introduced as the Big Mac. All right, I'll give you a
32: pizza?
33: I'll give you the opportunity to win a pizza if you get all of the remaining questions correct.
32: Okay.
33: So that's 10 more.
32: Listen, I'll take it.
33: And if you get them all wrong, will you buy a pizza?
32: If I get them all wrong,
33: fine.
32: Yes.
33: If you get them all wrong, you buy it. If you get them all right, I'll buy it.
32: Okay, sounds
33: all right.
32: good.
33: And
32: I don't
33: Mike,
32: think anybody's...
33: And Mike's the winner here.
32: There's no pizza being traded here.
33: Right, let's give it a shot.
32: All right.
33: It's all up to you. You're in the control seat here.
32: Right.
33: McDonald's invented the drive-thru, fact or fiction?
32: McDonald's invented the drive-thru.
33: Right.
32: Fiction.
33: Fiction is correct. Drive-thrus already existed before McDonald's. In-N-Out Burger was widely credited with opening one of the first modern drive-thrus.
32: I took a Prevagen, see?
33: Okay, you ready?
32: Works fast.
33: Colonel Sanders didn't begin franchising Kentucky Fried Chicken until he was 65 years old. That is a fact.
32: Yes.
33: After receiving his first Social Security check, Harlan Sanders began franchising
32: like,
33: his fried chicken
32: I'm not
33: chicken
32: getting
33: recipe.
32: Enough money to live on
33: That's
32: here.
33: That's right. He was 65.
32: Franchise. Yeah.
33: The Whopper came before the Big Mac.
32: The Whopper came before the Big Mac. Ooh.
33: So who came first, Burger King or McDonald's?
32: I'll say fiction.
33: It's a fact. Wah, wah. Burger King introduced the Whopper in 1957, and 10 years before McDonald's introduced the Big Mac in 1967.
32: Okay, can I have that one over again?
33: You cannot. The queue in Dairy Queen
0: Yeah.
33: Stands for what? Do you know?
0: Queen.
33: Oh, I see what you're saying. The Q in Dairy Queen stands for quality.
0: Oh, does it? Okay.
33: I don't know, Matt. No. I was asking you that.
0: Is it quality? Okay, real.
33: No, it's fiction. It doesn't stand for any word. You're doing great.
0: Oh,
33: Wendy's
0: God.
33: Square hamburger patties were designed so the beef would extend beyond the bun.
0: Real.
33: That is a fact. So Dave Thomas wanted customers to see they were getting a generous portion
0: right,
33: of beef.
0: Right, look at how much beef I'm giving you.
33: And that
0: you over
33: Wendy's
0: here.
33: Wasn't cutting corners.
0: Right.
33: Right.
0: Yeah.
33: The first Pizza Hut.
1: What you just said is one of the most insanely idiotic things I have ever heard.
0: You know that?
1: Everyone in this room
33: I do know that now.
1: Is now dumber. For having listened to
0: just
1: it.
0: So
33: okay,
0: you know that.
33: So you're dumber?
0: Yes,
33: I don't think
0: I'm
33: you
0: dumber.
33: Could get any dumber.
0: Yes, like, oh,
33: okay.
0: your score just
33: just
0: plummeted.
33: Tanked.
0: It just plummeted.
33: Tanked. I was just kidding. The first Pizza Hut opened in Wichita, Kansas.
0: Wichita, Kansas?
33: Pizza Hut.
0: No.
33: It is a fact, 1958.
0: I'm doing really good, huh, Mike?
33: But you're doing really well with fast food. Taco Bell was founded by a man whose last name was Bell.
0: No.
33: Fact, Glenn Bell.
0: Get out of here.
33: Glenn Bell founded Taco Bell in Downey,
0: was
33: California.
0: Was he putting lettuce on it then, too?
33: 1962.
0: Was he putting Taco Bell lettuce on it then, too?
33: I think there's lettuce on tacos.
0: Yeah.
33: Okay. Are you done with your lettuce issue?
0: Uh-huh.
33: Okay. The Egg McMuffin.
0: Let us tell you something. Let us tell you something, Lisa.
33: Let us tell you something, Carl.
0: All right.
33: The Egg McMuffin.
0: McMuffin.
33: Was McDonald's first breakfast sandwich.
0: The Egg McMuffin. No. Was not.
33: What was?
0: I don't know, but it wasn't.
33: It was.
0: It was?
33: Yeah.
0: Man, I am doing
33: it was.
0: Horribly.
33: You'll
0: horribly
33: know the, you'll
0: wrong.
33: Know the next one.
0: Okay.
33: I think this is the only one you would know. Chick-fil-A is closed every Sunday.
0: Correct.
33: That is a fact.
0: Yeah,
33: they observe Sunday closing policies. Here's the last one.
0: All right.
33: You won't know this one. Arby's name comes from the initials RB.
0: No.
33: It's a fact. So the founders were Raffle Brothers, and Arby's is a phonetic spelling of the R and the B.
0: Can we do that whole thing again? Can we just do it over?
33: Oh, that was fun.
0: I mean, yeah. I did terribly at
33: you
0: that,
33: did.
0: Didn't I?
33: You did.
0: I mean, like, even worse than I usually do.
33: That's true. But
0: what the heck?
33: I don't know. You just didn't want that
0: pizza,
33: did
0: you? It's getting late. See, when it gets late,
33: yeah,
0: I start
33: see,
0: to get a little...
33: It's like, it's after
0: little,
33: 11.
0: I'm like...
33: Yeah. Yeah, I'll try to keep you awake. Don't you worry.
2: Right. He didn't want to get a pizza and he didn't want to buy pizza.
33: That's right. Either way. And Mike loses too because now he doesn't get a pizza.
2: I don't get a pizza.
33: Yeah. See?
0: Well, anyway, when we come back, we're going to tune into The Lives of Harry Lime starring Orson Welles. Stick around.
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0: 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You will absolutely love this collection. There's nothing like it. It's the best collection of classic radio ever assembled. Okay, Lisa, you ready for The Lives of Harry Lime? Orson Welles starred as Harry Lime in a movie, a 1949 movie, based on the Graham Greene novel, The Third Man. It was very popular, very, very popular film noir, Orson Welles along with Joseph Cotten. And in the movie, Lime, played by Orson Welles, is shot and killed in the sewer beneath Vienna in the film. So they decided, hey, let's do a prequel to that. Let's do a radio series that talks all about his life before he was shot and killed in that Vienna sewer. And you hear that scene at the beginning of every one of these episodes. And then they talk about, well, I had a life before this, you know, and then let me

tell you one of my stories. It was cool. It was a really great idea. I mean, pretty innovative, really, when you think about it. I don't think there's anything like that to that point, at least in radio. Great music. It had the Third Man theme played on a zither by Anton Karas. This was a top-notch show produced in the UK. Let's go back to August 3rd, 1951. This is called Too Many Crooks, and it stars Orson Welles. Here's The Lives of Harry Lime.

presenting Orson Welles as the Third Man. The lives of Harry Lime. The fabulous stories of the immortal character, originally created in the motion picture The Third Man, with zither music by Anton Karas.

That was the shot that killed Harry Lime. He died in a sewer beneath Vienna, as those of you know who saw the movie The Third Man. Yes, that was the end of Harry Lime. But it was not the beginning. Harry Lime had many lives, and I can recount all of them. How do I know? It's very simple. Because my name is Harry Lime. Don't get me wrong, I love Budapest. From Budapest come goulashes and shardashes. Shardashes being something you dance and goulash being something you eat if you go for all that paprika. Me, I love it. So, when I got that telegram, I took the first train to Hungary. Maybe I'd better tell you about the telegram first. Dear Mr. Lime, it said, my bank is going to be robbed and I need your help. It was signed Fekete, evidently a man's name, nobody I knew. I knew all about bank robberies, however, and I was dying to help. Besides, as I say, I love paprika. So I started packing right away.

0: And now, Orson Welles as Harry Lime, the third man, in today's story, Too Many Crooks.
1: Before calling in at the bank, I stopped at a cute little flower shop I happened to notice across the way. Good morning. Would you give me something for my buttonhole? Why, Lily. Lily, what are you doing here?
2: We have some very pretty pink gardenias.
1: Oh, come on, Lily, don't tell me you don't remember me. And how are all the Corellis?
2: The who?
1: Don't give me that, Lily.
2: My name is Lulu.
1: Well, it used to be Lily, and you used to be a blonde. And the Corellis, as you know perfectly well, because you used to work for them, are the best bank robbers in Central Europe. Well, what about it, honey?
2: Here are your gardenias, Harry. Now get out of here.
1: Okay, honey, okay. No need to get in a hassle.
2: I'm telling you, Harry, get out.
1: I never was one to argue, so I took my gardenia across the street and wore it into the bank.
3: Mr. Fackerty will see Mr. Harry Lime.
4: You can go in now, Mr. Lime.
1: Oh, thank you.
4: Mr. Fackerty will see you.
1: Yes, that's what I gathered.
4: This way, please. And
1: thank you.
4: Oh, Mr. Lime, yes. Will you please extinguish your cigarette? Mr. Fackerty does not approve of smoking.
1: Thanks, I'll bear that in mind.
4: Mr. Lime.
5: Come in and shut the door. There's a drape.
1: Do you mind if I sit down, Mr. Fackerty, or is there a rule against that?
5: Sit down. You're a very impertinent young man, but I don't mind that. I'm an impertinent old man. We ought to get along together very nicely.
1: What's your proposition, Mr. Fackerty?
5: Yeah, what do you mean?
1: Just what I said. What's your proposition?
5: Listen to me, Lime. I don't make propositions. I consider them.
1: Have it your own way, Fackerty. And I'm a big boy now, and I'm not so easily impressed.
5: What do you mean, impressed?
1: All this big desk, double secretary, Mr. Fackerty will see you now. Mr. Fackerty doesn't approve of smoking, busy executive hoopla. May go down very well with the bumpkins who give you their money to invest. It doesn't mean a thing to me. You sent for me, didn't you? I crossed 3 national borders to get here and lost a lot of time, so don't ask me what's my proposition. What's yours, Mr. Fackerty?
5: Very good indeed. You're just the man I hoped you were. Have a cigar.
1: Wouldn't that be breaking the rules?
5: I make the rules, Mr. Lime, and I don't like cheap tobacco smoke. Nor do I enjoy being forced to distribute these very costly custom-made Havanas to every, what is it you call them, bumpkin, who comes into my office. I think you'll enjoy these.
1: Thanks.
5: Light?
1: Thanks.
5: Good. Now that we're a little more at ease, suppose you tell me something about yourself.
1: Why?
5: What do you mean, why?
1: I wish you'd stop asking me what I mean by everything I say, Fackerty. I said why, and I meant why. You put private detectives on my trail, you found me, you made me a very substantial down payment on services to be rendered, and now, when I get here, you want me to tell you about myself. That's just plain silly, old man. It's obvious that if you went to all that trouble and expense to get me here, you knew about me already. I'm the one to ask the questions, not you.
5: Better and better. Mr. Lime, if you were just a little less notorious as a crook, I'd offer you a vice presidency in my bank.
1: I forgive the insult, Mr. Fackerty.
5: What do you mean, insult?
1: You go asking me what I mean again. I meant insult.
5: Now, don't you get pompous on me, Lime. You are a crook, a well-famous one. You don't want to deny that?
1: What I don't want is very simple, Mr. Fackerty. I don't want to be a vice president of your bank.
5: Huh? Oh, I follow you now. Don't worry, Lime.
1: Right.
5: I promised you $20,000.
1: That's right.
5: Or its equivalent in Hungarian pengos.
1: Oh, wait a minute.
5: And you'll get it without having to serve as an officer of this
1: you
5: bank.
1: You promised me $20,000, old man. There weren't any gimmicks in the agreement about the joke money you folks pass off on each other locally. I know. I carry my own microscope for reading the fine type.
5: Very well. $20,000 it is. Don't you want to know what I expect you to do for
1: it? Mr. Fackerty, you keep making me repeat myself. I told you before that I'm a big boy now. If you're giving me $20,000, I can relax, not worry about asking you silly questions. You're going to get around eventually to telling me what you expect me to do for it.
5: Did you ever hear of a bank giving a reward?
1: Yes, but only after a bank robbery.
5: Exactly. Only after a bank has been robbed. I'm reversing the procedure, Lyme. I'm giving the reward first.
1: Oh, so that's the little caper, is it? You want me to rob your bank for you?
5: Well, not at all. A reward is usually given for apprehending the thieves who have robbed the bank. What I want you to do, Harry, I may call you Harry, maybe?
1: Certainly, old man. Call me Harry if it gives you any fun.
5: Well, Harry, what I want you to do is to apprehend the robbers before the robbery is committed. Very clever, don't you think so? Have another cigar.
6: 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The number to call if you'd like to order, 815-900-7535. 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These CD sets are amazing. And you'll get 10 of them with 100 shows on 50 audio CDs. 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

0: With SRN News, I'm Ron Taylor. President Trump says his administration has entered a sweeping agreement with Venezuela that, if realized, could give the U.S. access to vast amounts of the southern American country's untapped oil reserve at cost. Trump said in a social media post yesterday that the agreement was negotiated by Secretary of State Marco Rubio, Defense Secretary Pete Hegseth, and Venezuela's acting President Delcy Rodriguez. He calls it the biggest oil deal in world history. Rodriguez's government says the deal involves the development of 17 fields with a proven potential of 65 billion barrels. It says it could draw $100 billion in investment into Venezuela's oil industry. Poor weather hampered aerial rescue operations in Nepal as the search for thousands of missing people in areas devastated by catastrophic flash floods along the border with China entered its fourth day. This is SRN News.
1: For nearly 3,000 years, Homer's The Iliad has shaped the Western imagination. 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
2: Well, as you know, public relations is always an important tool when you're trying to push a certain narrative, trying to win somebody over with a particular idea, or to even sell things like books or a certain product. It's the way the world works. But I'm curious as to why we're seeing a tour right now of an individual like Hunter Biden that's going on certain podcasts to try and talk about current events. And the younger Biden's not only just going to Democrats and progressive podcast shows, but he's going to conservatives, or at least pretend conservatives. The Sean Ryan Show, the Candace Owens Show, even the Tucker Carlson program. Sitting down with them and talking about being a victim of his drug abuse, how wonderful his dad Joe Biden was, and why Donald Trump is the most evil person on the face of the earth. And I gotta be honest, I just don't get it. What's the point of going out and doing a PR stunt right now other than trying to maybe preserve your family legacy? You're not selling a book, and your family's now out of the political spotlight. Here's the thing. I'm glad he's sober, and I'm glad he's doing well. But there's no reason why we need to be hearing from Hunter Biden on political issues, especially from social media influencers that are just trying to find ways to knock down Donald Trump.
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13: 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All right, Lisa, we're listening to The Lives of Harry Lime. This was produced in the UK in 1951 and 1952. It was then syndicated in the United States. Orson Welles was the star. He played Harry Lime. This show is called Too Many Crooks. Here's the conclusion.
15: In my business, I may get in the way of an awful lot of screwy deals, but I can tell you that never in a long career have I been offered in complete seriousness a loopier proposition than Mr. Feckett's. It seems the key to the whole affair was Mr. Feckett's junior officer in the bank, a certain Mr. Fodor.
16: Ladislaus Fodor is the full name, Harry.
15: Mm.
16: He's one of our vice presidents.
15: I see.
16: And I tell you this right now, the man is an unprincipled criminal.
15: Oh?
16: Come here and I'll show him to you. Come this way. You can see him through the glass panel.
15: There he is.
16: There he is.
15: Oh, that's
16: second desk to the right. With all those silly hairs pasted over his bald head. That's the man.
15: He doesn't look very dangerous to me.
16: Fodor? Dangerous? He is the brain of a backward bird and the charm of a worm. Now that I look back on it, I can't imagine how I ever persuaded myself to be jealous of him.
15: Jealous? I don't follow you, old man.
16: If I have a fault, Harry, it is this. I do tend to be jealous. Lulu often chides me about it, and I have promised to curb the instinct, but there's a part of my
15: character. Lulu, you mean the girl in the flower shop across the way, that Lulu?
16: She is the only Lulu I know, Mr. Lyon. How does it happen that you are acquainted with her?
15: You see this carnation?
16: I see it, yes.
15: Lulu sold it to me, overcharged me, scandalously, as a matter of fact.
16: Well, Lulu is a working girl. She must live. How does it happen you know her?
15: What makes you think I do?
16: You know her name?
15: Oh, one of the other customers called her that while I was still in the shop. As it happens, it was this little fellow you've just pointed out to me over there, the vice president, Fodor.
16: Third vice president.
15: I hate to keep harping on these commercial matters, faculty, old man, but just how does my $20,000 reward come into the picture?
16: Let us retire to my inner office, Harry, and I will tell you.
15: Okay,
16: come.
15: Old man.
16: Sit down, please, Harry. Have another cigar.
15: My pockets are bulging with cigars now, old man. Let's concentrate on the 20,000.
16: Certainly, right? Certainly. Oh, Miss Carver, Miss Carver.
17: Yes, Mr. Feckett?
16: No matter who calls, don't disturb me. Not on any account. I'm having an important conference.
17: Yes, Mr. Feckett.
16: Oh, jealousy, Harry. Jealousy is a terrible
15: yes,
16: thing.
15: Yes, certainly is. Now, about this reward.
16: Jealousy is the green-eyed monster who doth mock the meat it feeds on. That's how the poet Shakespeare expresses it.
15: The poet Shakespeare said a mouthful, and now...
16: But still, if it had not been for jealousy, I would never have followed this Fodor into Lulu's shop. And if I hadn't done that, I would never have discovered the digging.
15: Digging? What digging?
16: What would you say, Harry, if I were to tell you that running under the street from Lulu's flower shop to this bank, there is a tunnel?
15: A tunnel?
16: What would you say if I told you that?
15: Well, I'd say, well, what do you know? That's what I'd say.
16: That's what I said when I found out about it. And that's why I say now that I mustn't ever forget to be grateful to jealousy, particularly since I've discovered that there's nothing between Lolo and Fodor. Or nothing serious, that
15: is. And do you know what I'd say to that?
16: No.
15: A couple of rude words.
16: Yeah, but why?
15: Why? You find them scrabbling away together like a couple of chubby moles, digging away in the general direction of your bank vault, and you say there's nothing serious between them.
16: There isn't, I'm sure of that. I have Lulu's word. And besides, what could she possibly see in a fat little nonentity like Fodor? No, the only one who thinks it's serious is Fodor. And that's the whole point. Fodor is a dupe, a mere cat's paw in the conspiracy.
15: Oh, yes, and who's the mastermind?
16: I am.
15: Uh-huh. And what does Fodor think about that?
16: He languishes in ignorance. He knows nothing. And to think that he aspires, he dares to aspire to my position in the bank.
15: And how does Lulu fit in?
16: I must tell you that Lulu has given me some reason to hope that she will someday make me the happiest man in the world.
15: And how would she do that? By giving up Fodor or sending you a big bouquet of roses? Let's get down to cases, old man. Wedding bells can ring out from Buddha to Pest and back again, but I won't be there to throw any rice unless I get paid. What is it exactly you want from me? Lessons on how to help Fodor and Lulu rob your bank?
16: Fodor's going to do the robbing. And besides, it isn't my bank. I'm only a salary officer.
15: And then Fodor gives you the money to give to Lulu.
16: Certainly
15: is that it?
16: No, certainly not. That would be silly.
15: That's just what I was thinking.
16: No, every day Fodor is supposed to take the paper money from the various cages and place it in the vault.
15: Yeah.
16: This is his responsibility.
15: Yeah.
16: Tonight, however, he will not do this. He will leave the money outside the vault, hidden in a large filing cabinet.
15: Oh, yeah.
16: Oh, the entire plan has been carefully worked out, I can assure you.
15: All I can say is this Fodor of yours is a very cooperative type of cat's paw.
16: Don't call him this Fodor of yours. He isn't. He's no Fodor of mine.
15: Have it your own way, old man. What comes next? You, I suppose, huh? You come a half hour later with a dark lantern and a gunny sack. You wrap up the money, join Lulu, who's been waiting for you across the street in the flower shop, and the two of you, hand in hand, move off down the road into the sunrise and also into the very choicest Hungarian huskow, hmm?
16: What is a huskow?
15: A jail or prison, a place of forcible incarceration. A lockup for bad little bank robbers.
16: Not at all, not at all. It is Fodor who goes to prison.
15: Oh, yes, and how do you work that?
16: That is one of the things I want you to arrange.
15: Oh, I see. I'm going to have to earn that $20,000. I think we'll start by having it deposited in my name and in somebody else's bank, old man.
16: Why now? And why another bank?
15: Well, every bank in Budapest isn't going to be robbed tonight, so I think I'd prefer one of the others. And I'll take it now because I know you wouldn't want me to go to the police with what is, after all, a fairly sordid little story.
16: Go to the police, but that's blackmail.
15: Oh, watch your language, old man. Blackmail's a nasty word. You know, all I want is protection for my poor little $20,000. I'll give you service for it, too, but I want to be absolutely positive that you're ready to meet your payroll.
16: Very well. You'll have your money, but you will help me.
15: I'm going to need a few more solid facts, old man.
16: Well, it all began with this insane jealousy of mine for Fodor.
15: Oh, yeah?
16: I took to following him. He used to go into Lulu's flower shop at night long after it was closed. And one time he left the shutter unfastened and I went in. There were no lights in the shop itself, but I could hear voices from the basement below. I opened the trap door very carefully so as not to be heard. And what do you think I saw?
15: You saw Lulu, Fodor, and three men all hard at work digging a tunnel.
16: Hmm? Yeah. How did you know?
15: I didn't, I guess. After all, you told me there was a tunnel.
16: But the three men, how did you know about them?
15: Still guessing. It's pretty obvious that Mr. Fodor and Lulu couldn't dig much of a hole without getting some help. Tell me this. It was Lulu who persuaded you to call me in on this deal, wasn't it?
16: How did you know that?
15: Still just guessing, old man, just guessing. Now, let me guess on for a minute and stop me when I'm wrong. When you saw what Lulu and Fodor were doing, you went home and brooded for a while, and a few days afterwards, you confronted her.
16: It was the next day.
15: Oh, okay, it was the next day. And Lulu admitted she was planning to rob the bank, but said she was just using Fodor, and you were the only one she really cared about, and if you joined the party, it's you she'd run off with, leaving Mr. Fodor holding the bag. An empty bag. How am I doing?
16: Oh, you're a clever man.
15: Sure I am. That's why Lulu had you sent for me.
16: You see, the idea is that Fodor will hide the money outside the vault and leave. Then, according to the arrangement, as he understands it, Lulu will come through the tunnel at night with her helpers and take the money back under the street through the tunnel.
15: Who did she tell Fodor these helpers were?
16: She said one of them is her brother and the other two are cousins.
15: And what did she tell you?
16: That's what she told me. Why?
15: Nothing, old man. Nothing at all. Just give me one more guess, hmm?
16: Oh, go ahead.
15: After Fodor leaves the money, what you do is crawl back through the tunnel with a sack of currency clenched in your teeth. But no, that wouldn't make any sense, would it? You'd run into a couple of brothers crawling in the opposite direction.
16: I'm not to have anything to do with the tunnel.
15: Oh.
16: You see, Fodor leaves the money out just before closing time. That way, he's implicated, and we have a scapegoat. So, there's nothing to stop me from letting myself in with my key at night and walking away with the money. Who could suspect me? It's a perfect crime, Harry. Wouldn't you say so?
15: Yes, yes, it's quite a crime, if you look at it in one way. But tell me about the brothers. What are they supposed to think about all this?
16: Well, they don't know about it. Lulu hasn't told them.
15: But the news will reach them eventually, and what then?
16: They must be implicated somehow, along with Fodor. But I must be protected, and Lulu. That's what you're here for, Harry. Have another cigar.

0: And now, Orson Welles, as the third man, continues with today's story, Too Many Crooks.
1: Naturally, the first thing I did after making my farewells to Mr. Feckety was to go across the street and pay a call on Lulu.
2: Harry, yeah? Listen to me carefully.
1: I'm listening, honey.
2: There's a little cafe on the hill above the old city. You know the place?
1: Mm-hmm.
2: There's a gold roost on the roof.
1: Well, what about it?
2: Go there and wait for me. You never can tell when Ford or Feckety will be bursting in here. They keep jumping across the street to check up on each other and buying geraniums. Go to the cafe and I'll be with you as soon as I can close up
1: here. What about the boys below?
2: Oh, what do you mean?
1: The construction crew, the Corellis.
2: Oh, Feckety told you about the Corellis?
1: I would have found out anyway, Lily.
2: Lulu.
1: Okay, what happens to them if you shut up the store? Isn't there a way out?
2: No, but they won't be finished work before I'm back. And besides, what they don't know won't hurt them.
1: Lily, or rather Lulu, it looks to me as though just about everybody around here is due to be hurt by what they don't know. I found the gold rooster and sat down on the terrace of the restaurant to wait for Mr. Feckety's fiancée. Over a glass of Tokai, I tried to add up the situation as of then. As far as I could see, the whole setup was like a Picasso painting. No matter how you looked at it, it was cockeyed and upside down.
3: Hello, Harry. Don't order anything for me. I haven't time.
1: Don't worry, Lily. I'm not here to celebrate. We can have our party after I know who's going to pay the check.
3: I wish you'd call me Lulu.
1: Okay, Lulu. Now, here's all the sense I can make out of this little paper. You came here with the Corelli gang, right?
3: No, they came first. Oh. Then they sent for me to work in the flower shop for a front. The tunnel was their idea.
1: Then you sent for me. That was your
3: idea.
1: Right. Hmm? Frodo thinks he's going to divvy up with the Corellis and marry you on the proceeds.
3: Something like that.
1: And Feckety thinks something like the same something. The president thinks he's going to put it over the vice president. What about the construction crew?
3: You mean Walter and
1: yes,
3: the others?
1: The Corellis, the original burglars. What are they going to get out of this? According to Feckety, it's going to be the old double cross. But if I know you, Feckety's in for the same gentle treatment.
3: Harry, why should anybody get anything out of this except...
1: Okay, Lily, okay. Book a couple of spaces for us on the first milk train out of Budapest. But be sure to get reservations on the bulletproof car.
3: I wish you'd call me Lulu.
1: Time marches on. A lot of trusting Hungarian depositors line up at the bank, leave their hard-earned pengos at the impressive-looking gilt cages for what they fondly believe is safekeeping, and hurry home to have their evening plate of goulash. Closing time comes and goes. Feckety doesn't leave. He just pretends to and stays skulking in his office. Meanwhile, Fodor takes the big packages of pengos, which, as you know, is Hungarian for money, dutifully to the door of the vault. He slams the vault loudly, this being for the benefit of the janitor, who is deaf anyway and doesn't hear, and quickly stows the loot in the empty filing cabinet which he has thoughtfully left nearby for just this purpose. He then goes home and passes a very restless night. The moon rises over the city and winks at its own reflection in the Danube. A lot of good Hungarians are in their beds. The others are all in a nightclub called the Arizona, dancing the Shardash. They do not come into this story, so we'll leave them dancing. Down onto the street, the Corellis, those adept bank robbers, continue to dig. They are putting the finishing touches on their tunnel, and we will not listen in on them because their conversation is very vulgar indeed. In his luxurious office, Mr. Feckety sits biting his nails and dreaming of a long West Indian cruise with Lulu in an adjoining deck chair. As the gang in the tunnel understand it, when the clock strikes 12, they are to open the secret trap door which they have previously prepared inside the bank, a section of tiling near the vault, go to the filing cabinet and take out the money which Porter has left there, thus eliminating the noise and inconvenience of breaking into the vault, and, first closing the loose tile after themselves, scuttle back with the loot under the street into the flower shop, out into the night and as far away from Hungary as possible. As I say, that's the way the gang in the tunnel understand it. This is also the arrangement as Mr. Fodor understands it, with a trifling difference, that he expects Lulu to stop by for him with his share of the profits. Like Mr. Feckety, he is biting his nails and dreaming of tropical cruises. And what of Lulu? What of Lulu, indeed? It is Lulu's little plan to foozle everybody, Corelli, Fodor, and Feketty. She's led them all on to just this point. It is the point of departure. Lulu's departure. Lulu and all those neatly wrapped packages of Pengos. The trouble is, it's all just a little bit too much for one little girl to handle alone, so Harry Lime's been sent for. Harry is supposed to assist at the general foozling of one and all, and then, in due time, of course, he's to be foozled as well. Lulu will send Harry off to mail a postcard, and when he gets back, Lulu will have continued her travels alone, with nothing to keep her company but the loot. That, as I say, is the way Lulu understands it. The clock, high in the steeple of San Stefano, strikes 12. This is the signal. Mr. Corelli, that celebrated expert with his two able assistants, starts toward the bank. The tunnel was not built for comfort, and the going on hands and feet is a trifle rough. There's a bit of genteel cursing, but hearts are high. At the sound of the clock, Mr. Feketty removes the bound bundles of money from their place of safety and checks once again the bolts and fastenings which keep the loose tile in its place. In the darkness, Mr. Feketty smiles. He is satisfied that, contrary to the Corelli's expectations, the bank end of the tunnel is firmly and irrevocably closed. Still smiling, he starts toting the money toward the side door for which he, Mr. Feketty, is the perfectly legal possessor of a key. On the outside, Lulu, with a high-speed car, is supposed to be waiting for him. Unfortunately, however, a moment earlier, Harry Lime, on the flower shop end of the tunnel, has persuaded Lulu to go down for a moment and tell the boys not to try lifting that trick tile for at least a half hour. Lulu hates herself now for not having analyzed the merits of this suggestion. She has plenty of time now to think this over because foxy old Harry in the flower shop has bolted down the trap door. The clock has stopped striking, of course, and Mr. Feketty pops out of his bank looking for all the world like a jolly Christmas shopper with his arms loaded with bundles. There is a high-speed car waiting for Mr. Feketty, all right, but it is full of strange gentlemen, and they are all dressed in uniforms.
4: Put up your hands, Feketty. Huh? Put up your hands. You're under arrest.
5: But there's some mistake.
1: No, not at all, old man. No mistake at all. You see, gentlemen, just as you were told, there he is, and there's the money.
4: Come along now, Feketty. We are taking you in.
5: You, Harry, a police informer.
1: Not a bit of it, old man. I wouldn't dream of telling on you. No, the cop got the tip-off from an anonymous letter, and you know how you spell anonymous. L-U-L-U.
5: Lulu. She did it. Lulu.
4: Lulu, that wouldn't be Lulu Hartz, would it? Alias Lily the Twister.
1: Yes, officer, I believe so. There's a reward offered for her capture, isn't there?
4: I should say there
1: is. And what about the Corelli gang?
4: They've got the biggest price on their heads in Central Europe.
1: Oh, that's lovely. It's all beginning to add up when you throw in the generous reward Mr. Feketty posted in the name of his bank this afternoon.
5: But you're not going to collect that, are you?
1: Why not, old man? After all, you put up the money for me to collect before the bank was robbed, didn't you? You also wanted me to thwart the Corellis, and if you yourself are foolish enough to go breaking the law, you'll just have to tell it to the judge.
5: I'll tell him plenty. I'll tell him about you.
1: Go ahead. I haven't broken any laws, remember, and you'll only help me collect my various rewards.
4: Matter of fact, Lime, just what is your connection with this affair? What have you done?
1: Officer, all I did was turn a bolt on a trap door. Nothing at all, really, just a twist to the wrist. And now, if you've got some spare handcuffs ready, I think we better open it up again. The folks down below may be getting a little fretful, and I think they'll appreciate a change of scene. If you'll come with me, officer, I'll show you the place.
4: Really, Mr. Lime, I can't tell you how grateful...
1: Please, please, old man, don't mention it. Pleasure, I assure you. Won't you have a cigar?

0: And now, Harry Lime.
1: You know, friends, I had thought of substituting those fat packages of Pengos for the same weight of old newspapers. But the rate of exchange wasn't so good on the Pengo just then, so I resisted the temptation. After all, as Mother always said, too many crooks spoil the goulash.

0: That's The Lives of Harry Lime, starring Orson Welles in Too Many Crooks. That was actually the first show in the series, going back to August 3rd, 1951. Orson Welles starring. I hope you enjoyed that. We'll have more after this.
1: More Hollywood 360 after these important messages.
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8: Well, as you know, public relations is always an important tool when you're trying to push a certain narrative, trying to win somebody over with a particular idea, or to even sell things like books or a certain product. It's the way the world works. But I'm curious as to why we're seeing a tour right now of an individual like Hunter Biden that's going on certain podcasts to try and talk about current events. And the younger Biden's not only just going to Democrats and progressive podcast shows, but he's going to conservatives, or at least pretend conservatives. The Sean Ryan Show, the Candace Owens Show, even the Tucker Carlson program. Sitting down with them and talking about being a victim of his drug abuse, how wonderful his dad Joe Biden was, and why Donald Trump is the most evil person on the face of the earth. And I gotta be honest, I just don't get it. What's the point of going out and doing a PR stunt right now, other than trying to maybe preserve your family legacy? You're not selling a book, and your family's now out of the political spotlight. Here's the thing, I'm glad he's sober, and I'm glad he's doing well. But there's no reason why we need to be hearing from Hunter Biden on political issues, especially from social media influencers that are just trying to find ways to knock down Donald Trump.
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11: 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Terrell Hills. 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
12: News this hour from Town Hall. I'm Ron Taylor. Officials say flash floods on the Nepal and China border have now killed more than 600 people and left over 2,500 missing.
13: Rescuers have pulled survivors from mud and helicopters have lifted people to safety after flash floods hit Nepal and China. Nepal's Disaster Management Authority has reported over 500 deaths, while on the Chinese side, the toll is so far under 10. Hundreds of foreigners were in the area on work, trekking or pilgrimage projects. Authorities are now warning of more flooding from a new lake. Thousands have been evacuated and rescue operations continue. Families worldwide in over 30 countries are hoping for news of their missing loved ones. I'm Charles Tillotesma.
12: Jurors at the Lindsay Clancy murder trial will return Monday morning after being sent home for the weekend.
14: Jurors have been excused for the day after not reaching a verdict in the Lindsay Clancy murder trial in Plymouth, Massachusetts. Clancy's defense attorney, Kevin Reddington, says jurors asked to see the bloody knife that Clancy used in an attempt to take her own life and bags of pill bottles during Friday's deliberations. Jurors must decide if Clancy is criminally responsible for killing her three children. Reddington says he can't predict the outcome.
15: No, I have no idea. They work hard. It's been a long trial, and I have faith in the jury system.
14: He also says it does not surprise him that the jury went home and was not sequestered.
15: No, it takes them away from their family. They have lives, too.
14: Jury deliberations are expected to resume Monday. I'm Lisa Dwyer.
12: The leader of the Seneca Nation in upstate New York is criticizing President Trump's decision to rename Lake Ontario as Lake America, saying it violates a more than 225-year-old treaty and shows a blatant disrespect for the indigenous people who gave it the name in the first place. In a statement yesterday, Seneca Nation President J. Conrad Seneca called for the president's executive order to be rescinded. News and analysis at townhall.com.
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19: When it was announced Monday Dolly Parton had died, many people felt a little bit of themselves had died with her. She transcended culture. She lit up the stage, films, and any room she walked into. She was kind, compassionate, generous, and funny. No one knew her politics because she wouldn't talk about politics. She was interested in bringing people together with her music and charm, not driving them apart. Two things got my attention on the announcement of her death. The first was the shock many expressed. Doesn't everyone die? A as scripture and history tell us, she was 80 years old, a long and successful life. The other reminded me of stories we used to tell our children. She started out with nothing in a Tennessee shack, one of 12 children, many of whom slept in the same bed. She rose to international fame by never giving up on her dream and with plenty of hard work. She married once. She and Carl never had children, but her philanthropy enabled children around the world to read. When someone famous dies, it should give everyone pause to ask a question. Where is she now, and where will I be when I die? It's the most important question anyone can ask. I'm Cal Thomas.
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24: From all across America, I am Mike Hewitt, and this is The Mike Hewitt Show. Family, business, work, and politics like you've never heard it before. Let's get to it. All right, Ludwig. All right, folks. I'm reading now. Major fight over Trump's mail-in voting order just before the midterms. A federal judge lifted a nationwide block on the administration's new mail ballot rules after a Supreme Court procedural ruling. Ludwig, have you followed that story at all?
25: I haven't a lot. I mean, I remember when it first came around, but I didn't realize it was still in the news.
24: It was back in the news. It percolates every other month. Listen, folks, I got to tell you, and Ludwig, I'm going to ask you to correct me. The problem that I have with what I now refer to as voting season, I get that the left's agenda is to get everybody possible the opportunity to vote in their good time. I get it. The problem with it is that, keeping in mind, folks, I'm 65, so I'm looking at, not partisan, by the way, when I'm talking, what I'm getting ready to tell you, it is not me being a Republican pushing back. It's me looking at human nature saying, are we sure this is the right path? And what I mean is that what we're going to find at some point, no matter who wins, whatever the latest argument is on early voting or seasonal voting, as I refer to it, doesn't matter who wins, we're not going to be back at the starting point, which was election day. And one thing I've noticed about human nature in my few years of life, because I am young, right, Ludwig?
25: Yeah, carbon dated.
24: Yeah, I bet. Listen, when the human reality of it is the longer voting window, the less urgency, the less motivation, the lower perceived importance. Think about that for a minute. Lower perceived importance. I find that fearsome. Both left and right should be raising their eyebrows at some of the stuff. Greater procrastination. Jeepers, I forgot to do it again. I'll do it tomorrow. Oh, I missed it, but I'll do better next time. That's the reality that we're going to see when this argument finally quits percolating. We won't have an election day, which, by the way, only lasted for 240-some years. All of a sudden, we need election month, now election season. In Michigan, of course, it's the absentee ballots are going out this coming week. Well, wait a minute, September. What are we thinking? Is this truly the right path that we're on when we say let's take the importance and the urgency out of the voting process. Because, and by the way, I remember during the Iraqi war, by the way, I didn't support that. Let me just add that. But I remember during the Iraqi war when the Iraqis were having their first vote in generations. And remember, folks, they were walking around showing their purple finger because it was huge to them. It was dramatically important to them. Now we're saying, hey, don't worry. If you don't get it today, we'll have tomorrow, next week, maybe next month. Folks, Lud, coach me. I don't think we're on the right path with this argument, and I'm not making a partisan statement, folks. I'm genuinely looking at human nature, thinking this is not the path to civic duty. Lud, tell me.
25: No, it used to mean something to be able to vote. It was a big deal. I mean, we have women's suffrage over it. We have amendment that allows black people to vote, and we allow everybody to vote now, regardless of land ownership. It means a lot. At least it used to. But right. I always go back to the saying, was it Stalin that said it? The winners on whoever counts the votes. Doesn't matter who votes.
24: Yeah. Are you saying that, wait a minute, are you an election denier? Is that what you're saying?
25: Well, no, the irony is, if you remember back in 16, Trump said, well, I may not accept these results. And everybody went through the roof.
24: Right.
25: And then what was Hillary doing on the plane the night of after the election? Oh, right. I don't believe the election counted.
24: Right.
25: And then what they do when Trump won a second time? I don't think it counted.
24: Right.
25: We have a lot of doubt in our election system, and I don't think that's new. I think that started back even during the Civil War times when they started to allow black people to vote.
24: But the idea
25: that it's that big of a deal has really changed.
24: But in fairness, folks, to Lud's points, there have always been election deniers right to the original first constitutional election. There were people that were election deniers. The second and the third presidential elections, there were election deniers. There is an almost, 1876 almost brought on a second civil war because it was razor thin and both sides believed there was election fraud. The problem that we have now is that rather than saying we've learned a lot of lessons from 250 years, we're saying let's widen the window and lower the value. I don't think lowering the value is the answer to the problem. And I will add one of the things that's increased the angst is social media. Because now you've got, in fact, I just asked on social media, are there more belligerent people or has social media given those few belligerent people a greater reach? You just responded to that on social media when I made that comment. And I tell you that, folks, and how I'm tying that in with the election drama is that both sides of the divide, people get passionately involved. And when the election results are not what they hoped, there must be somebody that cheated. There must be. Both sides have been saying it for 250 years. And that just tells me we need to continue to make the system better, not deny it or stretch it out or, again, lower its value. I believe that. Maybe I'm off the range on this, but that's what I think, folks.
25: No, the idea of being able to vote, like you said, I forgot about the purple finger. Now it's in Iraq, right? The first election after the crumbling.
24: Yep.
25: It matters. I mean, in Venezuela, and I think we had a former state representative whose wife was a national from Venezuela. I have a friend whose wife is. You have to go to an embassy to vote if you're still a citizen there because it's illegal to not vote. It's not even a duty. You have to legally vote. And if you don't vote, you actually can be punished. That's how important they consider the voting process.
24: And I every different culture looks at these things different. If you don't want to vote, and by the way, in my

0: them. Those concepts are just so negative. Long range, folks, people are going to look back at this argument in this era and roll their eyeballs and think, what were they thinking? You mark my words. True story.
1: We still have primaries happening, or the last one just happened this week.
0: Right.
1: Like, the candidate has had no time to even tell you what they are. So that means you're voting on what? DNR. That's it.
0: But in fairness, there are people that don't understand what a primary is. A lot of people, not just a little bit, a fairly large percentage of the electorate doesn't real. Why didn't you vote? They make you pick a party, folks. 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It's a primary nomination process. 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
5: 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Colonel Louis Nicola suggested that America might be better served by a monarchy, with Washington himself as king. 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He understood that the cause of the revolution was greater than any one man. 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

0: All right, Ludwig, do you remember the old cliche, in fact, I think it was part of a book, Best Laid Plans of Mice and Men? Do you remember that term? Mm-hmm. I say that in preface to me talking about the ongoing Iranian conflict that was going to last 4 to 5 weeks. And before the fourth week, it's going to last 4 to 6 weeks. Now, we just had the six-month anniversary. I voted for Trump in all three general elections that his name was on. Having said that, the one thing that caused me, remember Miles Bauer used to call me Cruiser? The one thing that caused me to finally say, okay, I give in, is that President Trump, candidate Trump, convinced me he was a non-interventionist. My ideology, this is just me talking, does not call for nation building or military engagement against anything or anybody that does not directly threat the sovereignty and safety of the United States of America. So I tell you that because when we start saying we're going to assault anybody that comes up with nuclear power, we're at a point now where anybody that actually wants it is going to get it. That's just a simple fact. And do I want them to have it? No, I certainly don't. Was there another way of dealing with them than this? And by the way, a different way than Obama did, a different way than all the presidents did. And that's what our founders told us. They said trade with all nations and allegiance, tangling allegiance with none. And my point is that when you invite the people of Iran, not the government, the people of Iran to the economic world, the global economy, I hate to use that term, I'm going to get more snarky, Grams, but I think it's important to have an offering of peace through trade rather than we're going to control you with military might, and if that doesn't work, then we're going to economically crush you, because who we're actually crushing is not the Iranian government, we're crushing the Iranian people. Now, will it work? I don't know. If you've listened to the show, folks, you know I've been very, very mixed on this entire thing. In fact, for a number of episodes, I didn't even bring it up because I'm fairly disgusted by it, to be candid with you. But, Lud, help me out. What is your view on this arching topic?
1: Yeah. So, a couple points that bring back memories from this whole thing is, it's the JB team. Remember Obama saying that about ISIS?
0: Yep.
1: And we end up in a years-long battle with them. Gas prices are going down. They're at national average of $2.79. This was at the State of the Union at the end of January. Was it right?
0: Yep.
1: No, March? Whatever the state is. I can't remember. And
0: yeah, it's in January. I'll help you.
1: Yeah. Yeah. And within 2 weeks, we saw $4.50.
0: Right.
1: Like, this is a stain on his presidency if he doesn't get this thing ended now. Do I think it was a four-week thing? Oh, yeah. And I thought he really would do it in 4 weeks. But he backed off. And when he let off the gas pedal, he let Iran have every upper hand, saying this guy doesn't have the stomach to fight us any more than the last presidents.
0: Well,
1: and I think they were genuinely scared of him in the beginning.
0: Right.
1: And then they realized, wait, he's just like every other politician. He says this, but he does this. He's no different. And I think now we're in a real quagmire.
0: Well, we are, but I have to tell you, folks, there's a price attached to it that's beyond the billions we're spending per month. Let me reiterate. We just crossed the $40 trillion debt mark, and we're spending billions per month in monthly in expenses, military arms, and keeping entire flotillas out there. And when you backpedal, say, well, how does that affect the folks? Because in my mind, we are a small r, not the Republican Party. For the Democrats that listen, by the way, welcome to the show. We're a small r Republican form of self-governance. And so I look at that, I look at this, all of this topic through that prism. How does this impact the folks? The answer is that it's crushing the automotive industry. It's having a significant impact. And I've got a front row seat to that, by the way, off air. I have a front row seat to the automotive industry, and it's crushing it. The average person is looking at Ford that sells largely pickup trucks and SUVs, and they're going, wait a minute, at $439, $429, or a really big bargain, $398 for a week, do I really want to sign up for some crazy number of payments for that ginormous price? And by the way, the price is not the result of Ford or the dealerships. In fairness, or GM or Chrysler, it's not. That's not a manufacturer-borne price. That's a whole bunch of it. Like approaching a third of it is just the gobbledygook that bureaucratic government has jammed into the auto industry. So what happens when the auto industry slows? Lots of direct employees to the auto industry get laid off, and a lot of subsidiary companies get laid off. And guess that what that does? It tanks the economy. And I go, okay, well, why are we doing this again? Well, because Iran might get nuclear power. Well, we've been hearing that story for 20 years. That's the problem I have with it. It's not that I want Iran to have nuclear power. They've probably already got it, in truth. If not, they at least have the technology to produce it. And I said, okay, well, given the fact that we can't put the genie back in the bottle, was there a different way to handle this? Folks, I'm not an expert on it, but I can tell you I don't like the path that we're on because I don't like the results it's producing. Some of it's very predictable. If you do this, gas prices are going to go up. Auto industry will cool off. What's that mean? New housing will cool off. Wait a minute. New housing and vehicles. It starts going and going and going. I'm telling you, I don't care about midterms. All the media is wrapping their articles around midterms, midterms, midterms. Forget midterms. This is about cost of living. It's about life, how people are able to live in the United States, and we need to slow to navigation speed and rethink the path that we're on. That's what I say. Lud, am I wrong?
1: No, I'm so sick of everything being in politics. Oh, this is about the midterms. No. Would I vote for Trump again, knowing what I know today? Yes. Yes, just so we're clear. Because I know what Kamala would have done.
0: Right.
1: It would have been with Iran. We'd be in a much different economic situation in a much greater and more difficult way. This, I think Trump stepped in it, and it's affecting us daily. And when it affects you daily, that's where the midterms comes from. But stop talking about the elections. I'm sick of hearing about the elections. The election, this Iranian war isn't what's taken houses that are worth $130,000 to $500,000. This Iranian war isn't what took eggs from 79 cents to $4. That's nothing to do with Iran. Stop talking about that. Right. Let's actually talk about what's driving this. Mamdani with his state-owned grocery store idea that they're going to implement. That is so unconstitutional. The government cannot compete against private enterprise. Those are the things we should be discussing, and they're trying to focus us on this Iranian thing as if it's the cause of everything. It ain't the cause of everything. Really, the biggest cause is the gas price, and from there we see trickle down. But that was already high prior to this, at 279 was still much higher than it should have been.
0: Well, it's hard to say what's higher because you've got a natural element. You'll coach us. You've got a natural inflation built in. But when we had all of the endless gifts going out, printing free money, folks, that's the driver. Stay with us and we will be right back.
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4: With SRN News, I'm Ron Taylor. The Trump administration is appealing a judge's decision that blocked an executive order limiting mail voting before the midterm elections. The court filing yesterday comes after a federal judge in Boston handed down a new decision blocking President Trump's order for 2 weeks. The Supreme Court has allowed the administration to work on the plan but didn't decide whether it's legal. The whipsawing legal battle unfolding days before the first states began sending out mailed ballots could have major ramifications for the midterms. Poor weather hampered aerial rescue operations in Nepal as the search for thousands of missing people in areas devastated by catastrophic flash floods along the border with China has now entered its fourth day. Rescue workers and military personnel have been working around the clock since Wednesday's disaster that has now killed more than 600 people and left some 3,000 missing, some survivors pulled from the mud while crews continue their search. This is SRN News.
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7: Well, as you know, public relations is always an important tool when you're trying to push a certain narrative, trying to win somebody over with a particular idea, or to even sell things like books or a certain product. It's the way the world works. But I'm curious as to why we're seeing a tour right now of an individual like Hunter Biden that's going on certain podcasts to try and talk about current events. And the younger Biden's not only just going to Democrats and progressive podcast shows, but he's going to conservatives, or at least pretend conservatives. The Sean Ryan Show, the Candace Owens Show, even the Tucker Carlson program. Sitting down with them and talking about being a victim of his drug abuse, how wonderful his dad Joe Biden was, and why Donald Trump is the most evil person on the face of the earth. And I gotta be honest, I just don't get it. What's the point of going out and doing a PR stunt right now other than trying to maybe preserve your family legacy? You're not selling a book, and your family's now out of the political spotlight. Here's the thing. I'm glad he's sober, and I'm glad he's doing well. But there's no reason why we need to be hearing from Hunter Biden on political issues, especially from social media influencers that are just trying to find ways to knock down Donald Trump.
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0: folks, if you're just tuning in, I am Mike Hewitt, and this is the Mike Hewitt Show. My co-host, Ludwig von Wiedendorski. Before I get back into the show, I got to tell you, if you're listening to terrestrial radio, that's AM/FM radio anywhere in the United States, please know you are listening to the absolute best radio station in your community. We thank them for carrying the show, but even more so, we thank you very much for listening. And by the way, specifically, and I say this every week, and there's no apologies, I get some nasty grams on this. I'm going to say it anyhow. If you're a Democrat, if you're a progressive, if you're a liberal, traditional liberal, Clinton liberal, JFK liberal, I don't care about any of those sub-labels. If you're listening to the show and you don't agree with anything we say, thank you for listening to the show. When I talk about civic duty, I think it's a civic duty for both sides of the divide to mature beyond the memes and the nonsense on social media and start listening to each other again. I listen to your side, and by the way, on occasion, you move my position a little bit. I modify. I get that. Sometimes I go, yep, I don't agree, but I can understand it. That makes it easier to work on other topics that we can reach. I just think it's critical to make America solid for our families and standard of living, by the way, that we start listening to each other. I wanted to make a big deal out of that in this episode because I think it's ginormous that America slows to navigation speed, skip all of the boulder dash and the belligerence and the hyperbole and the fake book memes of nasty stuff and a million people sitting around listening to the opposite sides of the aisle thinking, what can I find that guy said that I can tear up on social media? Folks, please look for solutions rather than problems. Look for good answers rather than a way to be obnoxious to the people you oppose. So I say it one last time. We'll get back to the show. If you're a Democrat and you don't agree with anything we say, thank you for listening. So with that, speaking of things you won't agree with, the things I say on, I'll say I praised beautiful sense of community abroad while trashing U.S. as a country of white supremacy. Michigan Democratic Senate nominee contrasted childhood summers abroad with what he called deeply atomized American life. And I think about that for a minute. I think to myself, folks, first, his motivation is obvious. But what I pause to think about when he's making the comparison, he goes on to talk about the Middle East was a great community. We are not. And then, Lud, we just had a world sporting event in the United States this past summer. And we talked about on this show, several different episodes in brief on this show, we were watching videos and social media posts from people from all over the world talking about how wonderful America was and how wonderful Americans were that they encountered. And when I was reading this article, I found it on Fox News, but I also found it on UP, which is the unbiased fringe left newspaper. Yes, I did say that with tongue in cheek. They're just screwball fringe left. And I don't mean leftist. I don't mean like my cousin John, the Democrat. That's family, and him and I want the same for our families. No, that's not who they are. They're the people that tell you that they're fair and balanced. Oh, I did use that term. And then they go on being absolutely rancorous fringe left. So they're, I say, other than what's obvious, what gets me about his position isn't his position. Truly, it isn't. It's Democrats that support him. I genuinely, intellectually, Lud, I'm seeking your counsel here. I truly don't understand how you could be a person raising children in the United States, hoping that they have a bright future, hoping that your own self has a bright future, and then vote for somebody that hates America. I don't get that. It isn't like we're disagreeing over policy, how much school funding, how much road regulation? It's none of those things. This is a question of, do we want America to be America, or do we want America to be something entirely, totally Soviet Union-like? We got to ask that question. Which path do we want? Ludwig, reel me down, because this topic's got me ratcheted up. Again, not him. It's the folks that support him. I don't understand, Ludwig.
1: They're the same ones that believe that you can do socialism, communism under the Constitution. That just hasn't been done right because they didn't have the Constitution to protect freedoms like speech and things, not understanding that you don't get that with communism and Marxism. Listen, this guy compared circumcision to castration.
0: Right.
1: This week. And I don't even know where that correlation comes in.
0: I think it was about minor aged children being having their genitals mutilated.
1: Yeah, having a surgical procedure down there, and he equated those two being the same.
0: Right.
1: This is the level of thinking we're at. That we're equating those two things on the same level, castration and circumcision. They're not even close to the same things. They're not comparable. You're not even comparing apples and oranges. You're comparing a donkey and an apple. Like, come on.
0: So many directions a kid could have gone with that. I'm glad he stayed on the rails.
1: And this guy, I really don't think he wins Michigan. I think that Michigan has been kind of put on the electoral map because we have that. But what's more ridiculous is they're going to end up losing the governorship. And not just because we have a better candidate, which we do, but because of this guy. He's not going to drive Democrat voters to the polls. And the ones who do go, who may not understand actually how to vote, they just vote straight ticket. They're going to just vote straight Republican to not vote for this guy.
0: But hang on, Lud. Let's use Michigan. Folks, I'm using Michigan just for the sake of math, literally. So let's look at our last primary. You know the folks on the right, from whatever center politics is, from center right, the Republicans, and that includes, by the way, conservatives and libertarians and classical liberals that vote are. I'm talking about everybody from center right. Those folks are not going to vote for LCI. They're just not, because they're liberty-minded people, all of them, by the way. What's that? Reagan said that libertarianism was the foundation of conservatism. That's a paraphrase, but I'm very close with it. And so I said, okay, so half the folks are not going to support this guy. Then if I look at the Democratic primary, wow, that was like, I'm sorry to revisit it, but I'm interested in the math now. Half the Democratic Party, and we're talking like a percent, that razor close, half the Democratic voting, not the party, forget them, voters, Democrat voters rejected this guy. And by the way, folks, if you do the math, that means three quarters, 75% of the electorate in Michigan said no to this nonsense. But if you read the media, and it doesn't matter whether we're talking about CNN, Fox News, all of them across the board, and I did say snooze, by the way, so I'm not just making fun of the Communist News Network. It's also Fox News, because both of them bore me to death with their absolute nonsensical partisan rancor. Just tell me the facts. I'll decide for myself. I say to the entire media, and when you folks financially fall flat on your face, remember I told you, just give folks the facts. We're smart enough to do with it what we want. But my point in bringing him up this time is that they report this guy as if he's a big deal. And when he's not a big deal, 75% of the electorate in Michigan said no.
1: Yeah, anybody but else,
0: please.
1: How many times have we heard, well, if my guy loses, I'm not voting for them. I'll sit out this election. Yeah, okay, you're not going to. You're really going to sit out an election over one side saying we're not going to vote for a gas tax and the other person voted for the gas tax? That's not a drastic difference.
0: Right.
1: But how much, when you're talking about abolishing ICE, abolishing the Senate, the United States presidency, borders, Medicare for all, police, how many of those 50% of the Democrats that didn't vote for him are going to go, plug my nose and vote for Mitt Romney?
0: I got to tell you now.
1: Half of them?
0: I got to tell you now. We're down to seconds, but my cousin John, lifelong Democrat, I would bet you $100. He's not going to go vote for LCI because he is a Democrat. We don't agree on anything, but he loves America. Think about what I'm saying. We don't agree on the policy, but he loves America. We'll be right back.
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4: Well, as you know, public relations is always an important tool when you're trying to push a certain narrative, trying to win somebody over with a particular idea, or to even sell things like books or a certain product. It's the way the world works. But I'm curious as to why we're seeing a tour right now of an individual like Hunter Biden that's going on certain podcasts to try and talk about current events. And the younger Biden's not only just going to Democrats and progressive podcast shows, but he's going to conservatives, or at least pretend conservatives. The Sean Ryan Show, the Candace Owens Show, even the Tucker Carlson program, sitting down with them and talking about being a victim of his drug abuse, how wonderful his dad Joe Biden was, and why Donald Trump is the most evil person on the face of the earth. And I gotta be honest, I just don't get it. What's the point of going out and doing a PR stunt right now other than trying to maybe preserve your family legacy? You're not selling a book, and your family's now out of the political spotlight. Here's the thing, I'm glad he's sober, and I'm glad he's doing well. But there's no reason why we need to be hearing from Hunter Biden on political issues, especially from social media influencers that are just trying to find ways to knock down Donald Trump.
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0: favorite. And then Lud, we got to move off that topic, but I can't leave this on the table. Hillary Clinton says Democrats are going through an experiment. So that's a different way of saying that there's a civil war going on within the Democratic Party between the folks that want El Sayed and the other Democrats that want traditional Democrats in office. She says it's an experiment. What do you think, Lud? Is that a fascinating experiment to split your party in half?
1: Ultimately, they stick together.
0: You think so?
1: They do. They'll eat each other's own in behind closed doors, but they really rarely come out against each other.
0: I'd bet you $100 my cousin John is not going to vote for El Sayed. I would be flabbergasted. He's a lifelong, by the way, folks, just retired recently, but he's a lifelong Union Southeastern Michigan Democrat. His folks were Democrats. I don't think he's going to do it.
1: Does he sit out, or does he vote for...
0: I wouldn't bet on that. I wouldn't bet on that, to your point. I think he'll go there because he believes. And he believes stuff I don't believe. But I can't, I would be stunned. $100 bet. I don't think the man will vote for this guy that hates America. Because my cousin John, like I said at break, he loves America. But all right, let's move on. Gender equity, DEI, climate action. This is stuff that the Smithsonian's Zoo is working on. Because if you take your children and your grandchildren to the zoo, clearly you're steeply focused on fringe left woke ideology. And I go, what? How does that add up? How is it that my tax dollars that do not believe in that ideology gets to pay for that at the zoo? Ludwig, you've been involved in education for a long time now. And folks, I'm going to get trouble here. I'm not going to do a rant, I promise. But you're way closer to the woke ideology group than I am. How is it that woke ideology has anything to do with a visit to the nation's zoo?
1: It doesn't. I didn't know the Smithsonian ran a zoo. I thought they were just like museums. So this is news. And is it woke one? Or is it the new woke? Because remember, now there's woke one and there's the new woke.
0: What's the difference?
1: Woke one is being seen as it meant something, and now the new woke is too far. That even like AOC doesn't want to deal with the new woke. She's with woke one, but she's not all the way with this woke.
0: I don't know the difference between one and two, to be candid with you.
1: I don't either. I think it's all ridiculous. Yeah. But here's what I know. I watched a series the other day called Celtic City. And it's about the Boston Celtics from the time they were founded till today. And the first three episodes, obviously the Celtics were founded in the late mid-50s or something. The first three episodes, at least half of them were about race and the struggles the players had to go and blah, blah. But this doesn't tell me about the Celtics. This is giving me some history on things that didn't tell me why the Celtics won. They didn't win because Bill Russell didn't go to the bathroom with Cousy. That's not why they won. So why do we need that in the story? That has nothing to do with it. But it's all about pushing this woke agenda on me. And I came to watch about the Celtics without hearing about civil rights movements and all of those things. It's enough.
0: So
1: stop incorporating it in everything.
0: But they blend everything, all of that agenda, they blended it in all kinds of things. So I'm reading from the zoo's organizational website. Gender equity, civil liberties, and justice are necessary ingredients for peace and prosperity, but they also have a direct impact on resource use and climate change. Well, this is at the zoo. And I'm sorry, but that's not why I took my grandchildren to the zoo.
1: They have all the animals indoors? They don't have flatulence outside polluting the earth, as AOC would think?
0: Listen, when you start looking at some of the stuff, it becomes absolutely nonsensical. And by the way, imagine if progressives, not my cousin John, the Democrat, imagine if one of these fringe left progressives went to the zoo and they found everything and all the signage and everything was geared towards traditional Christian nuclear families. Their heads would pop. Imagine that. If all of the signage shows straight couples with children and nuclear families and advocated traditional American ideology and lifestyle, the left would go bananas. But we're supposed to say, well, yeah, we get it. Well, folks, I don't get it. That's not the purpose of the zoo, and it's not the purpose of my federal tax dollars. That's not why I contribute. By the way, just to be fair, I don't want my ideology or your ideology invested in government propaganda, which is what this really is. This is propaganda. It isn't the zoo. It isn't the museum. It isn't any of that stuff. It is state-sponsored, national, not state. It is state-sponsored propaganda. Welcome to the Soviet Union, because this is the kind of nonsense that spewed out of that central government insanity. It's what it is.
1: I like going to the zoo. I like watching the monkeys. I like seeing the lions and the tigers, those types of things. Well, I thought anything about DEI or race when I'm at the zoo. Like, it doesn't enter my mind.
0: All right. So I got to do this, and I do this about once a year. So, Lud, I apologize to you and those folks on the left. If you don't agree with me, I get it. Please email me. It's on the website, themikehewittshow.com. I got to read this. It's in place of me doing an education rant. Every child in America entering school at the age of 5 is mentally ill because he comes to school with certain allegiances to our founding fathers, toward our elected officials, toward his parents, toward a belief in a supernatural being, and toward the sovereignty of this nation as a separate entity. It is up to you as teachers to make all these sick children well by creating the international child of the future. That was written by a professor of education and psychiatry at Harvard. His name was Chester M. Pierce. I read that again because when we're all sitting around center, by the way, not fringe light, not fringe right people, not centrist, left and right centrists, when we're looking around us going, what in the world is happening to our culture? And in place of my rant, I ask the question again, who's teaching the teachers? And now I've answered that question for you. So if you send your child to school to be a teacher, and it's some state-funded, I don't care what state you're in, folks, if it's some state-funded university, and you go, where does that ideology come from? I've now answered the question for you. It's from Ivy League think tanks generated by uber-leftist, crazy fringe-left people that couldn't last a day in the private sector. It's a fact, but they're spewing absolute nonsense. So if your child is going to go to learn mathematics, become a mathematician, a scientist, that's probably fine. But if you're sending your child for any kind of social anything, you better understand that they're going to be absolutely, absolutely inundated with this kind, that paragraph I read you, that's the kind of ideology that they're going to be absolutely, I hate to use indoctrined, it's so cliche, but it's true. That's what they're being taught. And so when we see these folks, we're going, a high energy, 20-year-old, highly intelligent person that thinks like this. You're going, what? Then I have to remember, wait, their parents taught them, go to school and respect your professor. And that's the nonsense your professor is going to teach your child. We have a values problem in the United States. That's my honest opinion. Professor Ludwig, what say you?
1: I want to say 15 years ago, there was a mass exodus of teaching majors, education majors.
0: Yep.
1: And one of the major reasons was Common Core education and this.
0: Right.
1: And they tried to change this narrative that it's no longer what they're doing.
0: Right.
1: Because these students were getting in there, and they're being told this such stuff, and they're like, I'm not going to be a teacher. This is what it is.
0: Right, right.
1: And they were leaving. So they were so open about it, it caused a mass exodus. So right. Now it's kind of in the shadows of why they're doing it. But it hasn't changed.
0: But
1: it's not so upfront about it.
0: But here's the problem. It's not even partisan. And here's what I mean when I say that. If you look back at presidential administrations on the Secretary of Education and follow that, those, it doesn't matter whether we're talking about Obama, Bush 2, Clinton, Trump, all of them, not so much Trump, but even to a degree there, start seeking quotes from leadership within those departments of our government. They're all the same. and it's fringe left. It's not left. It's not like my cousin John the Democrat. It's screwball fringe left stuff from both parties in that educational department at the national level. Folks, you don't have to believe me. Even Google can't hide it. Just take a look. I'm telling you, it's a problem. If you're wondering where our values problem came from, now you know. That's our time for today. You've been listening to The Mike Hewitt Show. Don't forget, find us at themikehewittshow.com, here on your favorite radio station, Spotify, Apple Podcasts, and more. Until next time, be safe and keep the faith.
2: 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I just want to warn you, traffic is tough out there.
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8: 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Colonel Louis Nicola suggested that America might be better served by a monarchy, with Washington himself as king. Washington firmly rejected the idea. He had spent years leading Americans in a fight for independence from a monarchy. He would not see that victory end with America creating a king of its own. He understood that the cause of the revolution was greater than any one man. His example reminds us that power can be offered, earned, or taken. But character determines whether we use it for ourselves or remain faithful to something greater.
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11: News this hour from Town Hall. I'm Ron Taylor. President Trump's announcement yesterday that his administration has entered a sweeping agreement with Venezuela could give the U.S. access to vast amounts of untapped oil reserves. Bernie Bennett leads us off this morning.
12: President Trump, in a social media post announcing the agreement, said it was negotiated by Secretary of State Marco Rubio, Defense Secretary Pete Hegseth, and Venezuela's acting president, Delcy Rodriguez. Rodriguez's government said in a statement, the deal involves development of 17 fields with a proven potential of 65 billion barrels. It said the agreement could draw $100 billion in investment into Venezuela's oil industry and yield over $209 billion in taxes for Caracas. Bernie Bennett reporting.
11: Experts say a significant drop in gas prices should not be expected immediately. The Lindsey Clancy murder trial jury deliberated for a second full day yesterday without reaching a verdict. Judge William Sullivan has excused the jurors for the weekend, and deliberations resume Monday morning.
13: Lindsey Clancy's attorney, Kevin Reddington, says he doesn't know what the trial's outcome will be.
14: I said I'm never confident. I don't know what a jury's going to do, so I'm not going to say, oh, yeah, I'm confident. No, I have no idea. They work hard. It's been a long trial, and I have faith in the jury system.
15: How is Lindsey feeling going into the weekend?
14: Nervous, scared, beat down as usual.
13: The National Park Service offers support for one of President Trump's projects in Washington.
16: A new report from the National Park Service backs President Trump's proposed arch. The plan is to build the arch in Arlington, Virginia, near Arlington National Cemetery and across the Potomac River from the Lincoln Memorial.
17: It was meant to be built.
16: President Trump says there are 59 of these arches around the world.
17: And we're the only important and major city that doesn't have one.
16: Democrats say the president should focus on the economy and the Iran war instead of projects like the arch. Ed Donahue, Washington.
13: News and analysis at townhall.com.
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13: Three former organizers of Hong Kong's annual vigils in remembrance of the 1989 Tiananmen Square crackdown have returned to court for arguments over their upcoming sentences. Correspondent Charles Deledesma has more on the story.
19: Yi Chuk Young, Cho Hang Tung, and Albert Ho, former leaders of the Hong Kong Alliance in support of patriotic democratic movements of China, were charged in 2021 under the law that's effectively stifled the city's previously thriving pro-democracy movement. Li and Chow, who pleaded not guilty, were convicted on August 21. Ho earlier entered a guilty plea, which can often result in a reduced sentence. They face a maximum prison term of 10 years and are expected to be sentenced at a later date. Alex Lee, one of the judges, said they would be sentenced within 2 weeks, though. I'm Charles Deledesma.
13: You'll find breaking news and analysis at townhall.com. I'm Ron Taylor. A possible interest rate hike by the Federal Reserve kept stocks lower yesterday. We hear more on all of yesterday's market activity from our financial correspondent, Damian Treasy, reporting from New York City.
20: Stocks fell on Wall Street Friday and the bonds market swung. The S&P 500 index fell 0.2%. The Dow fell less than 0.1%. The Nasdaq Composite fell 0.5%. All three indexes still notched weekly gains. Gap surged after the retailer reported stronger profit for the latest quarter than analysts expected. Treasury yields jumped as Wall Street built bets that the Federal Reserve will likely raise interest rates soon in an effort to tame stubbornly high inflation. Oil prices fell but remained volatile amid the U.S. war with Iran. Higher oil prices over the last several months worsened inflation, which is sitting well above 3%. Damian Troisi, New York.
13: 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I'm Ron Taylor reporting.
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1: This is always a wonderful time of year for me, one of my very favorite times of year to get together with you, because we're about to kick off dove season here in Texas, and in a lot of states across these United States, dove season will open on September 1st, Tuesday. We're going to talk about it today. They're playing tackle football again. I went to the local high school stadium and watched those Alvord Bulldogs get after it last night. My TCU Horned Frogs play today. Life is good. And the promise of cooler weather, well, just a few more weeks away. Welcome to Kender Outdoors. I'm sure glad you're here. Dove season, the most social of all of our hunting. Quail hunters could post an argument that, hey, we walk and talk and we're social and have a good time too. But dove hunters, that just seems to be the hunt where everyone's got a smile on their face. We've been cooped up all summer, and now we're out again. Those dove kebabs over a charcoal fire, opening day evening. The stories told around that fire, all part of the special day that opening day is. Texas did receive some good rain back in the spring. We haven't since then, but back in the spring we did, and that bolstered last year's healthy dove numbers. Estimates placed the statewide mourning dove population at 36.7 million birds. That's a 2% increase from 2025 and just shy of the record high of 37.5 million back in 2016. White-winged dove numbers increased 10% from 2025 with an estimated 12.9 million birds, the highest estimate on record. August heat dries things out, so you're likely to find your larger groups of birds gathered around available watering holes once the season opens up on Tuesday. Typically, doves will feed and water twice per day, so scouting their movement over these next few days before the season opens is a really, really good idea, key to a successful hunt. Focus on agriculture fields or areas with native food sources like sunflower, croton, annual forbs, and grasses. The North Zone in Texas opens September 1, runs through November 8th. That's the first split. Second split, December 18 through January 7. And for the first time ever, the South Zone of Texas will also open on September 1st. To hunt doves in the state of Texas, you must have a valid hunting license, a migratory game bird endorsement, and HIP, HIP certification, which they should have completed or will complete when you buy your license. Doves, dove hunting, dove shooting. It was one of the favorite topics for our old camp house storyteller, Ray Sasser.
2: Texas dove season opens in September. It's the first domino to fall, triggering a chain reaction of fall hunting seasons that attract a million sportsmen afield and continue through February. Here are four reasons doves provide the best hunting season of all. Number one, the mourning dove is one of the most plentiful bird species in North America. Rather than being negatively impacted by an expanding human population, mourning doves move into town, dine at the bird feeders, drink at the bird bath, and nest in ornamental shrubs. In Texas, the plentiful mourning doves are augmented by a growing supply of white-winged doves. By the end of the migration, 10% of North America's 500 million mourning doves will have passed through Texas en route to Mexico. Number two, doves are challenging targets. They're small, they're fast, and it doesn't take them long to figure out what the gunfire is about. A hunter who consistently shoots 50% or better on mourning doves will do just fine on any North American game bird. Number three, mourning dove hunting is truly a game for the masses. You don't need much equipment, just a favorite gun, a pocket full of shells, some drab clothing, and enough water to keep you hydrated. Texas Parks and Wildlife has public dove leases available to anyone who purchases a $48 annual public hunting permit. Day hunts arranged by outfitters are still available for as little as $50. Reason number four, opening day dove breasts sizzling on the grill, with a jalapeno slice and maybe a little onion separating them, wrapped tightly by a slice of peppered bacon held in place by well-situated toothpicks. North America has an estimated 500 million mourning doves. About 50 million doves migrate through Texas each fall, heading for Mexico and Central America. In a good season, Texas hunters bag about 5 million doves. If you lay the shot shells Texas hunters fire at doves each season end to end, they would stretch from Brownsville on the southern tip of Texas north through the Panhandle into Oklahoma. Texas hunters will probably spend $15 million this year on shotgun shells used for dove hunting alone. Three species of Texas doves are considered legal game: mourning doves, white-winged doves, and white-tipped doves. Eurasian collared doves are not protected by law and may be shot in addition to a legal limit of native doves. Mourning doves will breed every month of the year. A female usually raises two or three broods a year, a brood consisting of two chicks. Doves fly as far as 10 miles to suitable food and water sources. The most consistent dove hunting is where food, water, and roosting cover occur in proximity. The dove's migratory flyway through Texas has shifted west in recent years, largely due to changing land use practices. The life expectancy of a mourning dove is less than 1 year, but there are some longevity exceptions. Banding studies have revealed doves that lived as long as 8 years.
1: The late, great Ray Sasser, he had a lot to say about doves and dove hunting and the hazards of dove hunting, like rattlesnakes. We'll hear more from Ray as the morning progresses. I'm sure glad you're here with us. And settle in for a shooting lesson with the great Leon Measures when we come back from the coffee pot. You've enjoyed a needed break from that long deer season, and now it's time to get back to work. 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

0: For nearly 3,000 years, Homer's The Iliad has shaped the Western imagination. 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
1: In today's political chaos, it's easy to feel lost. That's why San Antonio has Politics with the Big Dogs. Every Saturday morning at 10 on 9:30 a.m., The Answer. Anthony Holm brings sharp, straight-talk insight into Texas politics, policy, and conservative values. He takes on the big questions. Where's Texas headed? What's happening to our Constitution? And how do conservatives push back in a culture that seems determined to silence us? Politics with the Big Dogs equips listeners with the knowledge they need to stand strong in today's political climate. Anthony's not just another voice. He's a constitutional conservative and Republican trial lawyer who knows what's at stake for Texas families. If you're looking for clarity in the middle of confusion, this is where you'll find it. Tune in every Saturday at 10 a.m. for Politics with the Big Dogs, right here on 9:30 a.m. The Answer. And don't forget, visit politicswiththebigdogs.com for more.
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0: been dropped off in a remote wilderness where the bears outnumber people 10 to 1, and the mosquitoes have been known to carry off full-grown moose? Lucky, join us in camp and tell us about it at Kender Outdoors.
1: Leon Measures is in his 90s now, but his shoot where you look shotgun method, teaching method for shotgun, is just as effective today as it was when he wrote the plan many years ago. Here's a conversation I had with Leon in the cab of my truck in a dove field just a few years ago.
2: Leon Measures, welcome back. It's been too long, my friend.
3: Well, thank you, sir.
2: It's good to have you with us, and I know by the time we finish talking today that everyone listening is going to be a better shotgunner. I don't care how good they are right now. They're going to be better after hearing what Leon Measures has to say. And it's so interesting how you first picked up shooting and shotgunning and how you became so proficient. It started way back in 1940 or so, wasn't it?
3: Yes, sir. I was 6 years old. Somebody gave me a BB gun that had a sight missing. And I took it to an old gentleman that normally fixed our toys, and he took the other side off, handed it back to me, and said, "You don't need sights on a BB gun." I assure you, at that point in my life, I didn't have many options. So I learned to shoot that sightless BB gun by watching the BB.
2: The older guys would, the grown men would ask you, "Hey, kid, how do you shoot that good?" And you'd just tell them, "You shoot where you look."
3: Yeah, that's it. Simple if you just shoot where you look. I earned the reputation of being one of the best wing shots in that part of Texas by the time I was 13. Because what I learned on that sightless BB gun transferred directly to a shotgun.
2: Yes, and since that time, you have developed your shoot where you look system for folks that want to shoot better, and so many people have benefited from this. Tens of thousands of people have benefited, even the Texas Department of Public Safety Academy down in Austin, the FBI SWAT team in New York, U.S. Air Marshals. A lot of people have studied under you through the years, and let's talk a little bit about your shoot where you look system, because I know a lot of folks are going to want to get their hands on a copy of it.
3: It's on Amazon and Nook and all the rest of them for the whopping price of $9.99.
2: That's a lot of knowledge for a little money.

0: It comes with directions, or instructions rather, of how you can take your safe, empty shotgun, that little book, get in front of a mirror, and master the two main important basics of good wing shooting. That is, you learn to mount the gun exactly the same way each and every time. And secondly, you learn to not stop the gun, excuse me, as the trigger's pulled. Because if that target's moving and the gun's sitting still, you're going to send that load of shot where the target used to be rather than where it's going to be.
1: Exactly, okay. Yeah. Let's talk about mounting that shotgun, Leon. To properly mount a shotgun, what do we do?
0: All right, you take your shotgun, get in front of a mirror, preferably a full-length mirror, 12 to 15 feet from the muzzle, and you look at your nose in the mirror. That becomes the target. So you need the total butt of that gun on your shoulder to be able to manage recoil. That's the best way I can say it. If you got half of the butt of that gun sticking up above your shoulder, you double the amount of felt recoil. So the first thing you want to do is get that gun in that pocket at your shoulder with the whole butt on it. Then you point it at that nose in the mirror. You're not sighting down the gun. You're just looking at your nose. And you point the gun at it. And then you very carefully and gingerly dismount your gun and watch your nose. If your nose doesn't move when you dismount the gun and then you mount it back, you have just learned how to put your body in position to receive the gun before you ever start. That makes
1: a lot of sense. Yep, that makes a lot of sense.
0: But the main thing is the mount should be in this order. You mount it up, you push it away slightly, because you see, if you have a gun fitted today to where it's comfortable, it's going to be too short come duck season, because you're going to have on a lot more clothes than you did in 92-degree weather. So you push it away slightly, a couple of inches. You pull it back to your cheek and then your pocket at the shoulder. And that little sweet spot on your cheek is what points that gun up, down, in, and out. This sounds real simple, but it's not, because you have to do away with a bunch of habits that you already have. But you push the gun away, get your body in position to receive it, push the gun away, pull it back to your cheek, and then your body. If you do that 10 or 15 minutes twice a day, it'd take you about a week to get to where you don't have to reposition that gun.
2: More from the great Leon Meshers coming up in a few minutes. Right now, though, we're shooting doves with Ray Sasser.
3: September means dove season, and early season hunters will be forced to relearn a lot of dove hunting rules. Rather than think about what you should do to be successful, let's think about four things you should not do. 1. Don't choke. Most modern shotguns come with interchangeable choke tubes. Doves are hard to hit, but easy to bring down. You're better off shooting a choke that delivers the widest possible pattern. For most standard choke selections that come with shotguns, that means skeet or improved cylinder chokes. Take your other choke tubes to the field just in case. If birds are flying high or skirting past the extreme range, change to a modified or full choke. Most doves are shot inside of 30 yards, however, and a skeet or improved cylinder choke works best at that range. Another thing, don't skimp on shotgun shells. Cheap shells are cheap for a reason. Even at today's elevated prices, you can buy high-quality shotgun shells for $6 to $7 a box for 20-gauge or 12-gauge loads, and that covers 95% of the shells all dove hunters shoot. If you shoot 12 or 20-gauge loads, buy shells loaded with at least 1 ounce of shot. Number 8 shot is probably the most popular for dove hunting, but the slightly larger 7.5 pellets work just fine. Anything larger is too big, and you're giving up too many pellets in your pattern. Doves are small birds. They can slip through ragged holes in the shot pattern. The biggest autoloader headache observed by veteran dove hunting guides is self-inflicted by hunters who buy the cheapest shotgun shells they can find. Compared to the cost of traveling to a dove field, paying for a day lease, and all the other incidentals involved in hunting, the cost of shotgun shells is hardly significant. Another key, don't shoot too far. For most hunters, a shotgun is a very effective tool. It ranges out to about 35 yards. An expert shot hits more birds than he misses when shooting considerably greater distances. As far as 50 yards for top guns, most of us, however, are not top guns. Furthermore, most dove hunters I've observed don't seem adept at judging distances. I have personally witnessed people shooting at passing doves that I'm confident were 70 yards high. I've yet to see one of those birds fall, but many of them were likely struck by a pellet or two and died the next day, or maybe the next week. Hold your shots to 35 yards or closer and your shooting average will improve dramatically. How do you learn to accurately judge effective shotgun range? Shooting practice is the best method, and you eventually learn what a dove looks like when the bird is close enough to shoot. Most hunters, however, don't get enough practice. One method coached by shooting instructor Leon Measures is to physically pace off distances as landmarks in the field, say a particularly tall clump of sunflowers. If you know it's 40 steps to those sunflowers, you should know that doves passing beyond the sunflowers are well out of shotgun range. If you own a laser rangefinder, you can save the steps and simply use the rangefinder to measure the distance to various landmarks. Finally, don't move until it's time to shoot. Doves have excellent eyesight and they're looking down from an elevated position. Hunters should be dressed in camouflage or drab clothing and hiding from doves by sitting or standing next to natural cover, hopefully in the shade. If you've gone to that much trouble to conceal yourself, the next thing to remember is to be perfectly still until an oncoming bird is close enough to shoot. Only then do you mount your shotgun and make the shot. If you move before you're ready to shoot, the dove will likely see that movement and take evasive action. A dove flying steadily past is a difficult target. A dove taking evasive action borders on an impossible target.

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4: With SRN News, I'm Bob Agnew in Washington. President Trump marks an awkward moment in his second White House term as the U.S.-Israel conflict with Iran now reaches the six-month mark. The president initially told Americans it would last only a matter of weeks. The president claims the war has devastated Iran's leadership, military, and economy, and there is evidence of that with the latest U.S. sanctions really ramping up and some of the regional allies helping the U.S. carry out the agenda. Poor weather has hampered aerial rescue operations in Nepal as a search for thousands of missing people in areas devastated by catastrophic flash floods along the border with China now entered a fourth day. Rescue workers and military personnel have been working around the clock since Wednesday's disaster. It's known to have left at least 600 people dead and some 3,000 still missing. The leader of the Seneca Nation in upstate New York criticizing President Trump's decision to rename Lake Ontario. This is SRN News.
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2: You mentioned don't stop the gun when you pull the trigger. Is that a mistake you see a lot of shotgunners make?
3: Well, I wouldn't call it a mistake. I would call it the fact that you do not understand that the shotgun and the rifle are two entirely different tools to do two entirely different jobs. And it's when you try to shoot that shotgun like a rifle, it won't work. See? Let me see if I can explain that, and I'll do something with you, okay?
2: Okay.
3: What was the first gun you ever shot, Billy?
2: A single shot 12 gauge Stevens.
3: No. Way before that.
2: Oh, yep, a Red Ryder BB gun.
3: And if you had it on the box, they didn't call it a BB gun. As a matter of fact, the Red Ryder, they called it a carbine, okay?
2: Yeah.
3: But any other that came along, it would have been an air rifle. Got it?
2: Correct, yep.
3: Okay. You got your air rifle, and some well-meaning individual said, here's what I want you to do. I want you to mount it up here, close that off eye, line that side up, front side, in the bottom of the back side, okay? And set your target right on top of it. And now you have that perfect sight picture, what do you do next? Did they tell you to hold the gun still or wiggle it?
2: To hold it still.
3: Okay. The psychologists tell us it only takes 3,000 times to do something in a repetitive motion in a short period of time for it to become habit or instinct, you see. You reckon you shot that BB gun and the pellet gun and the .22 rifle as many as 3,000 times?
2: I would say that is the very bare minimum. Yes, sir, I exceeded that.
3: All right, now here's what happened. See, first thing, some well-meaning individual told you to hold the gun still, and before you knew it, you were telling yourself to hold the gun still, so that when you got a crossing duck out there, when you touch that trigger, the gun stops like it hit a stump. And if you don't believe that, just get in front of the mirror, look at your nose, swing across it, and touch the trigger, and try to keep swinging. Because that you have to do it more than you've already done it in order to develop a new habit. And that is, don't stop the gun.
2: Mm-hmm. Old habits are hard to break, but that's where it needs to start. Folks can go to shootwhereyoulook.com and learn more about Leon and his system, and you can order the ebook, everything you need to do right there. Now, Leon, you once told me not to look at a dove when I want to shoot him, but to look at his eye or his beak or pick something out. That's maybe the best tip you ever gave me.
3: How much time we got?
2: All you need.
3: Okay. What I want you to do, you shoot right-handed or left?
2: Left.
3: You shoot left-handed?
2: I do.
3: Okay, that's okay. A lot of people do that. I want you to take your right hand, find you something across the room that's a very small object that you can clearly see. What would it be?
2: It's a dot on an axis deer pelt, a white spot.
3: No, you've got too many white spots to look at. What about a light switch?
2: Okay, I can do that.
3: Can you see the toggle?
2: I see it.
3: Is it up or down?
2: It's up.
3: I want you to focus on it, stick your right hand out, and point your index finger at that toggle. Now, you're not shutting down your hand. You're just showing me the toggle over there on the wall.
2: Yep.
3: When you do that, tell me if your hand's out of focus.
2: It is doubled.
3: has to be, unless you're an eagle. Turn your finger up towards the ceiling so you can see your fingernail. And now I want you to focus on your fingernail and tell me if the cuticle's clean, is it?
4: Yes, it is.
3: When you see that fingernail, what happens to everything beyond it?
4: It gets blurry.
3: It's kind of hard to shoot what you can't clearly see. So guess what happens if you ever see the front bead on a shotgun?
4: You focus on that bead and not what's behind it.
3: Okay.
4: That's a good lesson. So, and when you see that dove coming across there today, try to focus on his beak.
3: Now, here's the deal. This is a little thing I made up for my when we was doing seminars. And it's a promise from you to you. It says that I will never again shoot at a dove, duck, goose, grouse, pheasant, quail, or a clay target. That'll take care of your misses, would it not?
4: It would take care of your misses, yes, if you just didn't shoot at those things.
3: But if you can't hit them if you don't shoot at them, I want you to say, I will shoot at an eye, a beak, a foot, or an imaginary spot on a clay target. So if you got 12 doves out in front of you, or ducks, if you focus on one beak, the other 11 are out of focus, and you don't have to contend with them till you go to the next eye or foot. Okay?
4: It makes a lot of sense. Yeah. Leon Measures, legendary shotgun trainer and shooter, and the program is called Shoot Where You Look, and Leon, it's everything everyone needs to know is at shootwhereyoulook.com, right?
3: Well, they need a word of caution first.
4: Okay.
3: Because it does not do away with that old nasty word, practice. But see,
4: we've practice.
3: Everybody's heard that practice makes perfect, right?
4: Yes, sir.
3: No. Practice makes permanent. You practice the wrong stuff long enough, you may win a trophy, but it'll be for being consistently last. So be very careful what you practice.
4: That's excellent. Leon, always a pleasure to visit with you. I want to wish you and Frilly the very best.
3: Well, but when it gets back to not stopping the gun,
4: yeah.
3: If you wear a shock collar and give Robin the control, and she can straighten you up pretty quick.
4: That's exactly right. You take care of yourself. Good visiting with you, sir.
3: And we do have something exciting coming down the road, but we won't discuss that right now.
0: This is a Kinder Outdoors Conservation Minute, a focus on people that make a difference.
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11: Near the end of the Revolutionary War, George Washington received a letter from one of his own officers. Colonel Louis Nicola suggested that America might be better served by a monarchy, with Washington himself as king. Washington firmly rejected the idea. He had spent years leading Americans in a fight for independence from a monarchy. He would not see that victory end with America creating a king of its own. He understood that the cause of the revolution was greater than any one man. His example reminds us that power can be offered, earned, or taken. But character determines whether we use it for ourselves or remain faithful to something greater.
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0: In Genesis chapter 9, God himself told man that if it flies, moves on the earth, or swims in the water, it is meat for us. What a gracious God we have. We celebrate that in this old camp house, Kinder Outdoors.
1: Getting ready for dove season coming up on Tuesday here in Texas and in most states across these United States. Make sure you check your local regulations. Dove season is a great time to get the kids outside. It's a wonderful way to introduce them to hunting. A little camo, a shaded tree, plenty of cool drinking water, maybe even a little 410 or 20 gauge in their hands. If they're old enough and safe enough, and they'll have great stories to tell by the end of the day. I was in the field with a few kids a couple of years back. They had their shotguns and I had my recorder, and we were all having a ball.
2: All right, I'm sneaking up on Eli. He's hiding in the bushes over here, somewhere outside of Henrietta, Texas, about 7:15 in the morning. And is your game bag already heavy full of doves this morning, Eli?
3: No.
2: No? What's been going on? I've been hearing you shoot.
3: I've been looking back and they've flown in front of me.
2: Okay, you've just been looking the wrong way. Okay, look at there. There's one. He's out of range. He's a little too far. Went down the telephone line. So how long have you been a dove hunter?
3: 3 or 4 years now.
2: Okay. And you keep coming back. Go ahead. One more time. Ah! Doggone that bird. All right. Looky here. Leading. My word, would you look at the birds coming over. Eli's got to reload real quick.
4: I'm watching for you, Eli.
2: Eli, how many birds was that just flew over us?
3: A lot.
2: Do you just dove hunt or do you deer hunt? Do you do everything?
3: Pretty much.
2: Yeah? You like to fish?
3: Yes.
2: Okay. As long as you're outside, you're happy, huh?
3: Yeah.
2: Well, I'll tell you the secret to staying outside. Do good on those grades when you're inside.
3: Yeah.
4: There you go.
2: Or else they tell you you have to stay in after school, all right? Hey, I'm going to get out of your hair. Shoot another one, all right?
3: All right.
5: Dawson.
2: And how old are you, Dawson?
5: 9.
2: I get the feeling you've dove hunted before, have you?
5: Yes.
2: Okay, because you look like a pro out here. You've got your shotgun. What kind of shotgun are you shooting there?
5: 410.
2: Okay. Do you practice with it, son?
5: No, a 20 gauge.
2: Oh, it is a 20. Okay. Does it kick you?
5: Yeah.
2: Well, you've got two birds in your bag over here, Dawson. Who did that, you or Dad?
5: My dad.
2: Your dad? Is he a pretty good shot?
5: Yes.
2: What do you like about this? Why do you like getting up at 4 o'clock in the morning to go stand out in a pasture?
5: Because you get to shoot a gun and... you get to just have fun.
2: Have fun with Dad and laugh and cut up. I've been down there in the corner hunting and I've heard you guys up here laughing. What's so funny?
5: Some's just been flying straight over us.
2: Yeah, and sometimes they just keep flying away?
5: Yep.
2: Well, that'll only get better, I promise you. It's 7:19 now and the sun's coming up, so all these doves are waking up and flying over. So you better get your gun on and get ready to do some more shooting, okay?
5: Okay.
2: All right, good luck.
5: Good luck to you too.
6: Clara Buckmaster and I'm 9.
2: 9 years old. Have you been dove hunting before, Clara?
6: Yes.
2: And why do you like to come back and do it?
6: Because it's fun to be able to do something with my dad and my older brother.
2: Yeah, it is a lot of fun. And so what time did you have to get up this morning to get all the way down here dressed and fed and ready to go?
6: 4:30.
2: Don't you normally get up about 4:30, though?
6: No way.
2: Well, you know, it's fun, though, when you're coming out to the dove field to get up that early. It's kind of exciting, isn't it?
6: Yes.
2: There you go. You know what? I believe with those pretty blue eyes that you could just stare a dove down out of the air. Have you ever tried that?
6: No.
2: You might give it a try because you could knock them out with those eyes. What are you shooting over there? Is that a 20 gauge?
6: I don't know.
2: Yes, it is. It's 20 gauge. Is Dad helping you with your gun this morning?
6: Yes.
2: Okay. What has he told you about the gun?
6: Just really how to shoot it.
2: Yeah? How to be safe with it?
6: Yeah.
2: Did you see your daddy shooting at that dove right then?
6: Yes.
2: Do you see that dove still flying?
6: Probably.
2: Yeah, he flew off. You better go give your dad a little coaching, okay?
6: Okay.
2: Clara, have fun today.
6: Okay.
1: One of the biggest kids I've ever been on the water or in the dove field with is my buddy Wally Marshall. That kid turns 70 next weekend, but he's still mentally about 8.
7: I shot a couple of birds this morning that were eggs just a few weeks ago. Little bitty bird. I shot one a while ago. It had milk on his whiskers. Coming at us. Was. Changed his mind.
1: Might change it again.
7: Here he comes.
1: Robin.
7: Here he comes, Robin.
1: Shoot this bird.
7: Get him, Robbo.
1: Shoot him.
7: Stop. Dang, I hit him.
5: Yeah.
7: That's a white wing.
5: Oh, God.
7: Get him, Kevin. He's fixing to die. I got him.
1: He's dead.
5: I think he's kind of to your right, Wally. To your right.
7: Remember that first time I met you? You was down there at Bass Pro Shop cooking fish?
8: Yes, sir.
7: How'd you get away with cooking fish in the store like that? You had hot grease in there.
8: I knew somebody.
1: I knew somebody. Trust me, Wally knows everybody. Dallas Safari Club brings us this corner of the camp house at Kinder Outdoors. That 2027 DSC Convention and Sporting Expo, Atlanta, Georgia, January 7 through 10. Ray Sasser reminds us that when you reach down to pick up that dove in the field, take a look around and see what else is there first.
9: This happened in 2007 when Al Witzel had a very close and very lucky encounter with a big rattlesnake on opening day of dove season. Witzel's been hunting in West Texas for over 40 years, and he's seen his fair share of diamondbacks. I know there are plenty of rattlesnakes around, and I know better than to reach my hand into cover where I can't see what's there, said Witzel. Witzel and several family members were hunting the edges of a plowed field in Mitchell County. They'd gotten to the field about 3:45 on a warm, humid afternoon. Thunderheads were building in the east and the doves were flying earlier than usual. Witzel was hunting just down a fence line from his son Barry and his 5-year-old grandson Lane. Witzel shot a dove that fell on bare ground. When he walked over to pick up his bird, another bird flew by and the hunter shot that dove as well. The second bird was not hit hard. It fluttered down into a nearby tree line. When Witzel walked over to look for the wounded dove, the bird managed to flutter out the opposite side of the trees where he had no shot, then flutter weakly down under the base of a cedar tree. Walked up and I could see the bird sitting there under the branches of the tree, said Witzel. The dove walked under the tree and moved into a more open area on the other side of the tree. I walked around the tree and spotted the dove lying dead right next to a low-lying cedar branch. The ground was clean and I thought I could see everything. When Witzel reached for the dove, a rattlesnake nailed him on the hand. The rattler's fangs penetrated the hunter's ring and middle fingers, piercing completely through the skin. When Witzel reacted by jerking his hand back, the snake couldn't let go. He jerked the snake at least 3 feet off the ground before it came loose from his hand. That snake was the same color as the ground, recalled the shaken hunter. I shot the snake, but I don't think I killed it. My hand was bleeding, and I had trouble getting another shell in my gun because of the blood. I yelled for Barry, and he came running. Witzel's family loaded him in the vehicle and headed for the hospital in Colorado City. They packed his hand in ice to slow the movement of venom through his system. They called the local hospital to let them know that a snake bite victim was en route. By the time they reached Colorado City, Witzel's middle finger was swollen almost twice its normal size, from the fingertip to the middle knuckle. A doctor cleaned up Witzel's hand, then used a marker to mark the extent of swelling. Then the medical crew sat back and watched. After 6 hours and no additional swelling, Witzel's doctor declared him the luckiest man in West Texas. He had obviously received very little venom from the snake bite. One theory is that the snake struck the dove and injected its venom into the dove, said Witzel. I was surprised when I walked around that cedar and saw the dove was dead. The bird had seemed lively just seconds before. Another theory is because the snake's fangs penetrated completely through my fingers, the venom was sprayed onto the ground. There was so much blood, the bleeding may have washed some of the venom out. There's also a chance that Witzel was a lucky recipient of what's called a dry bite, so named because the snake chooses not to inject venom. The only dry bites are defensive in nature, though Witzel's doctor said his was the first dry bite the doctor had seen in years. The whole experience didn't panic me like I thought it would, said Witzel. You can bet, though, that everyone in my family will be a lot more careful about picking up birds.
1: Ugh, gives me the willies. Let's grab a cup of coffee.
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10: When it was announced Monday Dolly Parton had died, many people felt a little bit of themselves had died with her. She transcended culture. She lit up the stage, films, and any room she walked into. She was kind, compassionate, generous, and funny. No one knew her politics because she wouldn't talk about politics. She was interested in bringing people together with her music and charm, not driving them apart. Two things got my attention on the announcement of her death. The first was the shock many expressed. Doesn't everyone die, as scripture and history tell us? She was 80 years old, a long and successful life. The other reminded me of stories we used to tell our children. She started out with nothing in a Tennessee shack, one of 12 children, many of whom slept in the same bed. She rose to international fame by never giving up on her dream and with plenty of hard work. She married once. She and Carl never had children, but her philanthropy enabled children around the world to read. When someone famous dies, it should give everyone pause to ask a question. Where is she now, and where will I be when I die? It's the most important question anyone can ask. I'm Cal Thomas.
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15: The Smithsonian National Zoo has gone woke. The zoo announcing they've adopted woke messaging and programming, promoting things like gender equity, civil liberties, and justice. They've also embraced climate change. The Smithsonian is pushing a diversity and inclusion agenda, which we can only surmise means there may be a giraffe or two who might identify as an elephant. Now, the National Zoo also spent money on diversity-focused internships, gay family programming, and a rainbow-themed animal enrichment program for the aquarium. Lord only knows what was going on inside that fish tank. You know, it seems to me the Smithsonian should be more focused on feeding the platypuses instead of advancing woke platitudes. Sounds to me like the Smithsonian has too many bird brains monkeying around with their zoo. Finally, be sure to get a copy of my new book, Knee Slapping, Hilarious Look at How President Trump Saved America, The Golden Age, available at your favorite bookstore. Good day.
17: 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We break it down faster. 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
18: News this hour at Town Hall. I'm Bob Agnew in Washington. Arkansas Republican Senator Tom Cotton discussed efforts to maintain economic pressure on Iran through sanctions and enforcement actions this week. He told the Salem Radio Network it appears Iran's economy is struggling.
19: Based on every indication we have is that the economic vice tightens every single day on Iran. And sure, the revolutionary fanatics who are in charge in Tehran are not feeling that. They're corrupt. They have lined their pockets for decades at the expense of the Iranian people. But each day it gets tighter and tighter, and the pressure on them gets more and more.
18: And speaking with the Salem Radio Network, Senator Cotton said that the U.S. should continue targeting entities that help Iran evade sanctions, especially those involved in oil exports and activities connected to the Iranian Revolutionary Guard. A proposed deal over the Strait of Hormuz is drawing a firm response from the U.S., and we get the details from correspondent Willie Nelson.
20: Iran and Oman are working on a framework that Tehran says would keep military vessels out of a new corridor through the Strait of Hormuz. The proposal also includes a joint effort to clear mines from the waterway. U.S. Central Command says Iran does not control the strait and that it remains an international waterway. Commercial ships are still transiting with U.S. military assistance. The White House has not said whether President Trump would accept limits on American warships. Willie Nelson, Washington.
18: The administration is moving to protect America's electric grid from potential foreign threats. We get more details on the risk and what the government is doing about it from correspondent Ron Taylor.
21: The White House says President Trump has declared a national emergency over vulnerabilities in the nation's bulk power system. The order targets foreign-made equipment and software that could enable sabotage or cyber attacks, while allowing the Energy Secretary to impose security conditions on existing systems. Supporters say the action strengthens national security and addresses America's dependence on overseas suppliers, especially China, for critical transmission equipment. Ron Taylor reporting.
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18: Juul is updating its vaping device.
23: The Food and Drug Administration is giving Juul Labs permission to sell an updated version of its vaping device. It includes an optional age verification system designed to prevent use by anyone underage. Juul plans to market the new device under the brand name Juul 2, along with updated versions of its tobacco and menthol-flavored cartridges. In 2019, the company discontinued several flavors, including mango, mint, and cream, that drove most of its sales, but were favored by teenagers. Juul says any new flavors will be targeted to adult nicotine customers. Ed Donahue, Washington.
18: Federal Reserve Chair Kevin Warsh says inflation is still too high and suggested the central bank may have to raise interest rates in the coming months to bring it down, a clear signal, more clear than he has sent before about his economic plans moving forward. You'll find breaking news and analysis at townhall.com. The DEA says a pain specialist doled out thousands of illegal prescriptions for painkillers.
24: Pain specialist to athletic sports stars Joan Rubinger's website touts a client list that includes professional athletes in the NFL, NBA, and Olympic medalists. Over a four-year period, federal authorities say the nurse practitioner prescribed 260,000 pills containing controlled substances to patients in more than 20 states. Justice Department lawyers describe her practice as highly unorthodox and that she instructed her clients on how to evade detection. Last month, the DEA revoked Rubinger's ability to prescribe opioid. A spokesperson says she is still licensed to practice in California and New York. I'm Lisa Dwyer.
18: Extreme drought and a heat wave have severely impacted the Danube River and surrounding regions. That means fishermen are out of work in northern Siberia.
25: 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That's where Caregiver SOS On Air comes to the rescue. 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

0: The fish came from our waters, the meat from our fields, the heritage and history from our hearts. 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
1: Hey, welcome back to our camp house here at Kinder Outdoors. I'm Billy Kinder, and if you would, drop by the website, kinderoutdoors.com, K-I-N-D-E-R, and let us know how you hear the show. 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AM, FM, Sirius XM, podcast, or broadcast. Dove season opens up in just a couple of days, a very special time of year. Some states, like Georgia, won't open up until next Saturday, the 5th. But for most folks, September 1 is the big day. Somebody tried to open the season up on bald eagles down in Louisiana. The Department of Wildlife and Fisheries Enforcement Agents and United States Fish and Wildlife Service investigating the illegal shooting and killing of a bald eagle discovered at the intersection of Robert and Wilmer Road, Vermilion Parish, Louisiana, back on December 5th. If you have information, you know a little something, and you share it, and there's a conviction, there is a $20,000 reward up for grabs. Bald eagles. Federally protected. Penalties for killing a bald eagle bring up to a $5,000 fine, 1 year in jail, and a civil restitution fine of up to $5,000 as well. Hey, check out the bragging board at kinderoutdoors.com. You're going to see Carter Nakuda there. He's 16 years old. He was fishing the Big U Plain Reservoir in Wisconsin, Marathon County, when he landed a whopper of a walleye, a 27-incher. And he's smiling real big. He's happy about it. He's on the bragging board at kinderoutdoors.com. We're celebrating dove season a little bit today, and I enjoy doing that by looking back in time a little bit. My old friend Ray Sasser, our old camp house storyteller, he wrote and spoke a lot about dove season, doves, one of his favorite topics.
2: Texas dove season opens in September. It's the first domino to fall, triggering a chain reaction of fall hunting seasons that attract a million sportsmen afield and continue through February. Here are four reasons doves provide the best hunting season of all. Number one, the mourning dove is one of the most plentiful bird species in North America. Rather than being negatively impacted by an expanding human population, mourning doves move into town, dine at the bird feeders, drink at the bird bath, and nest in ornamental shrubs. In Texas, the plentiful mourning doves are augmented by a growing supply of white-winged doves. By the end of the migration, 10% of North America's 500 million mourning doves will have passed through Texas en route to Mexico. Number two, doves are challenging targets. They're small, they're fast, and it doesn't take them long to figure out what the gunfire is about. A hunter who consistently shoots 50% or better on mourning doves would do just fine on any North American game bird. Number three, mourning dove hunting is truly a game for the masses. You don't need much equipment, just a favorite gun, a pocket full of shells, some drab clothing, and enough water to keep you hydrated. Texas Parks and Wildlife has public dove leases available to anyone who purchases a $48 annual public hunting permit. Day hunts arranged by outfitters are still available for as little as $50. Reason number four, opening day dove breasts sizzling on the grill with a jalapeno slice and maybe a little onion separating them, wrapped tightly by a slice of peppered bacon held in place by well-situated toothpicks. North America has an estimated 500 million mourning doves. About 50 million doves migrate through Texas each fall, heading for Mexico and Central America. In a good season, Texas hunters bag about 5 million doves. If you laid the shot shells Texas hunters fire at doves each season end to end, they would stretch from Brownsville on the southern tip of Texas north through the Panhandle into Oklahoma. Texas hunters will probably spend $15 million this year on shotgun shells used for dove hunting alone. Three species of Texas doves are considered legal game: mourning doves, white-winged doves, and white-tipped doves. Eurasian collared doves are not protected by law and may be shot in addition to an illegal limit of native doves. Mourning doves will breed every month of the year. A female usually raises two or three broods a year, a brood consisting of two chicks. Doves fly as far as 10 miles to suitable food and water sources. The most consistent dove hunting is where food, water, and roosting cover occur in proximity. The dove's migratory flyway through Texas has shifted west in recent years, largely due to changing land use practices. The life expectancy of a mourning dove is less than 1 year, but there are some longevity exceptions. Banding studies have revealed doves that lived as long as 8 years.
1: Ray mentioned that three dove species, mourning doves, white-winged, and white-tipped doves, are legal game in the state of Texas. But Texas is home to seven species of native doves and pigeons. Texas leads the nation in dove hunting, accounting for 32% of the mourning dove and 87% of the white-winged dove harvest in the United States annually. More than 300,000 hunters take part each year, generating more than $500,000 in economic activity. If you'll be hunting doves in Texas this season, you need a valid hunting license, a migratory game bird endorsement, and HIP certification. They'll take care of that when you buy your license. If you were born after September 1st, 1971, you must complete a hunter education course before hunting in Texas. There are seven books in the Hunt Club Kids series from author Jimmy Tidmore that wonderfully explain the emotion and tactics that arise throughout a hunt, as well as tough life situations and sound solutions to those issues. Wholesome, family-friendly books for kids who love hunting and outdoor adventures. Books that parents and grandparents can trust. We can't raise our kids in a bubble, but we can emphasize right and wrong and help prepare them for this dangerous world. Jimmy Tidmore is a talented writer, a father, husband, hunter, and Christ-centered man. The kids love the books that range from a birthday buck to talking turkeys and a trip down Bear Boulevard, plus other adventures. In a day's time, our children are bombarded with many wrong, negative, and scary impressions. 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
4: Foundations of Freedom, a look at America's founding principles and the leaders who shaped our nation.
5: Near the end of the Revolutionary War, George Washington received a letter from one of his own officers. Colonel Louis Nicola suggested that America might be better served by a monarchy, with Washington himself as king. Washington firmly rejected the idea. He had spent years leading Americans in a fight for independence from a monarchy.

0: For nearly 3,000 years, Homer's The Iliad has shaped the Western imagination. 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

0: We swapped Neighbor Jones some good cigars for an evening hunt in the honey hole. Come along with Kender Outdoors.
1: 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I had a conversation in the cab of my pickup truck in a dove field a few years ago with the great Leon Measures. Lots of people have learned to shoot shotgun better because of Leon Measures.
2: Leon Measures, welcome back. It's been too long, my friend.
3: Well, thank you, sir.
2: It's good to have you with us, and I know by the time we finish talking today that everyone listening is going to be a better shotgunner. I don't care how good they are right now. They're going to be better after hearing what Leon Measures has to say. And it's so interesting how you first picked up shooting and shotgunning and how you became so proficient. It started way back in 1940 or so, wasn't it?
3: Yes, sir. I was 6 years old. Somebody gave me a BB gun that had a sight missing. And I took it to an old gentleman that normally fixed our toys. And he took the other side off, handed it back to me, and said, "You don't need sights on a BB gun." I assure you, at that point in my life, I didn't have many options. So I learned to shoot that sightless BB gun by watching the BB.
2: The older guys would, the grown men would ask you, "Hey, kid, how do you shoot that good?" And you'd just tell them, "You shoot where you look."
3: Yeah, that's it. Simple, if you just shoot where you look. I earned the reputation of being one of the best wing shots in that part of Texas by the time I was 13. Because what I learned on that sightless BB gun transferred directly to a shotgun.
2: Yes, and since that time, you have developed your shoot where you look system for folks that want to shoot better, and so many people have benefited from this. Tens of thousands of people have benefited, even the Texas Department of Public Safety Academy down in Austin, the FBI SWAT team in New York, U.S. Air Marshals. A lot of people have studied under you through the years, and let's talk a little bit about your shoot where you look system, because I know a lot of folks are going to want to get their hands on a copy of it.
3: It's on Amazon and Nook and all the rest of them for the whopping price of $9.99.
2: That's a lot of knowledge for a little money.
3: It comes with directions, or instructions rather, of how you can take your safe, empty shotgun, that little book, get in front of a mirror, and master the two main important basics of good wing shooting. That is, you learn to mount the gun exactly the same way each and every time. And secondly, you learn to not stop the gun, excuse me, as the trigger's pulled. Because if that target's moving and the gun's sitting still, you're going to send that load of shot where the target used to be rather than where it's going to be.
2: Exactly, okay. Yeah. Let's talk about mounting that shotgun, Leon. To properly mount a shotgun, what do we do?
3: All right, you take your shotgun, get in front of a mirror, preferably a full-length mirror, 12 to 15 feet from the muzzle, and you look at your

0: nose in the mirror. That becomes the target. So you need the total butt of that gun on your shoulder to be able to manage recoil. That's the best way I can say it. If you got half of the butt of that gun sticking up above your shoulder, you double the amount of felt recoil. So the first thing you want to do is get that gun in that pocket at your shoulder with the whole butt on it. Then you point it at that nose in the mirror. You're not sighting down the gun. You're just looking at your nose. And you point the gun at it. And then you very carefully and gingerly dismount your gun and watch your nose. If your nose doesn't move when you dismount the gun and then you mount it back, you have just learned how to put your body in position to receive the gun before you ever start.
1: That makes a lot of sense. Yep, that makes a lot of sense.
0: But the main thing is the mount should be in this order. You mount it up, you push it away slightly, because you see, if you have a gun fitted today to where it's comfortable, it's going to be too short come duck season, because you're going to have on a lot more clothes than you did in 92-degree weather. So you push it away slightly, a couple of inches. You pull it back to your cheek and then your pocket at the shoulder. And that little sweet spot on your cheek is what points that gun up, down, in, and out. This sounds real simple, but it's not, because you have to do away with a bunch of habits that you already have. But you push the gun away, get your body in position to receive it, push the gun away, pull it back to your cheek, and then your body. If you do that 10 or 15 minutes twice a day, it'd take you about a week to get to where you don't have to reposition that gun.
2: Hey, we'll finish our shotgun lesson with Leon Measures coming up in a few minutes. Right now, though, it's back to our old camp house storyteller, Ray Sasser.
3: September means dove season, and early season hunters will be forced to relearn a lot of dove hunting rules. Rather than think about what you should do to be successful, let's think about four things you should not do. One, don't choke. Most modern shotguns come with interchangeable choke tubes. Doves are hard to hit, but easy to bring down. You're better off shooting a choke that delivers the widest possible pattern. For most standard choke selections that come with shotguns, that means skeet or improved cylinder chokes. Most doves are shot inside of 30 yards, however, and a skeet or improved cylinder choke works best at that range. Another thing, don't skimp on shotgun shells. Cheap shells are cheap for a reason. If you shoot 12 or 20 gauge loads, buy shells loaded with at least 1 ounce of shot. Number 8 shot is probably the most popular for dove hunting, but the slightly larger 7.5 pellets work just fine. Anything larger is too big, and you're giving up too many pellets in your pattern. For instance, 1 ounce of number 8 shot contains about 410 pellets, while an ounce of number 6 shot contains 225 pellets. The number 8 load has a much denser pattern, and that's important for effective dove shooting. Doves are small birds that can slip through ragged holes in the shot pattern. The biggest autoloader headache observed by veteran dove hunting guides is self-inflicted by hunters who buy the cheapest shotgun shells they can find. Compared to the cost of traveling to a dove field, paying for a day lease, and all the other incidentals involved in hunting, the cost of shotgun shells is hardly significant. Besides, hunters should strive to dispatch game as humanely as possible, and that's best done with quality ammunition. Another key, don't shoot too far. For most hunters, a shotgun is a very effective tool. It ranges out to about 35 yards. An expert shot hits more birds than he misses when shooting at considerably greater distances. As far as 50 yards for top guns, most of us, however, are not top guns. Furthermore, most dove hunters I've observed don't seem adept at judging distances. I have personally witnessed people shooting at passing doves that I'm confident were 70 yards high. I've yet to see one of those birds fall, but many of them were likely struck by a pellet or two and died the next day, or maybe the next week. Hold your shots to 35 yards or closer and your shooting average will improve dramatically. How do you learn to accurately judge effective shotgun range? Shooting practice is the best method, and you eventually learn what a dove looks like when the bird is close enough to shoot. Most hunters, however, don't get enough practice. One method coached by shooting instructor Leon Measures is to physically pace off distances as landmarks in the field, say a particularly tall clump of sunflowers. If you know it's 40 steps to those sunflowers, you should know that does passing beyond the sunflowers are well out of shotgun range. If you own a laser rangefinder, you can save the steps and simply use the rangefinder to measure the distance to various landmarks. Finally, don't move until it's time to shoot. Doves have excellent eyesight, and they're looking down from an elevated position. Hunters should be dressed in camouflage or drab clothing and hiding from does by sitting or standing next to natural cover, hopefully in the shade. If you've gone to that much trouble to conceal yourself, the next thing to remember is to be perfectly still until an oncoming bird is close enough to shoot. Only then do you mount your shotgun and make the shot. If you move before you're ready to shoot, the dove will likely see that movement and take evasive action. A dove flying steadily past is a difficult target. A dove taking evasive action borders on an impossible target.
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6: With SRN News, I'm Bob Agnew in Washington. President Trump is getting a big thumbs up from one conservative Republican for his policy of new economic sanctions against Iran. Arkansas Republican Senator Tom Cotton says that it appears Iran's economy is collapsing under the new pressure. He told the Salem Radio Network this week that the U.S. should continue targeting entities that help Iran evade sanctions, especially those involved in oil exports and activities connected to the Iranian Revolutionary Guard. The Trump administration is moving to protect America's electric grid from foreign threats, some of those threats possibly coming from Iran, which employs a large group of hackers trying to get into key infrastructure. The search continues for victims and hopefully for more survivors in Nepal after that big wall of water killed at least 600 people this week. About 3,000 are still missing. The U.S. has said some 90 Americans are among those still unaccounted for. This is SRN News.
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2: 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It's the place to be January 7, 8, 9, and 10. Hey, we're recalling a conversation from dove seasons past with legendary shotgun instructor Leon Measures. Take notes and enjoy.
1: Also mentioned, you mentioned don't stop the gun when you pull the trigger. Is that a mistake you see a lot of shotgunners make?
0: Well, I wouldn't call it a mistake. I would call it the fact that you do not understand that the shotgun and the rifle are two entirely different tools to do two entirely different jobs. And it's when you try to shoot that shotgun like it's like a rifle, it won't work. See? Let me see if I can explain that, and I'll do something with you, okay?
1: Okay.
0: What was the first gun you ever shot, Billy?
1: A single shot 12 gauge Stevens.
0: No. Way for that.
1: Oh, yep, a Red Ryder BB gun.
0: And if you had it on the box, they didn't call it a BB gun. As a matter of fact, the Red Ryder, they called it a carbine, okay?
1: Yeah.
0: But any other that came along, it would have been an air rifle. Got it?
1: Correct, yep.
0: Okay. You got your air rifle, and some well-meaning individual said, here's what I want you to do. I want you to mount it up here, close that off eye, line that side up, front side, in the bottom of the back side, okay? And set your target right on top of it. And now you have that perfect sight picture, what do you do next? Did they tell you to hold the gun still or wiggle it?
1: To hold it still.
0: Okay. The psychologists tell us it only takes 3,000 times to do something in a repetitive motion in a short period of time for it to become habit or instinct, you see. You reckon you shot that BB gun and the pellet gun and the .22 rifle as many as 3,000 times?
1: I would say that that is the very bare minimum. Yes, sir. I exceeded that.
0: All right. Now, here's what happened. See, first thing, some well-meaning individual told you to hold the gun still. And before you knew it, you were telling yourself to hold the gun still. So that when you got a crossing duck out there, when you touch that trigger, the gun stops like it hit a stump. And if you don't believe that, just get in front of the mirror, look at your nose,

0: swing across it and touch the trigger and try to keep swinging. Because that, you have to do it more than you've already done it in order to develop a new habit. And that is, don't stop the gun.
1: Mm-hmm. Old habits are hard to break, but that's where it needs to start. Folks can go to shootwhereyoulook.com and learn more about Leon and his system. And you can order the ebook, everything you need to do right there. Now, Leon, you once told me not to look at a dove when I want to shoot him, but to look at his eye or his beak or pick something out. That's maybe the best tip you ever gave me.
0: How much time we got?
1: All you need.
0: Okay. What I want you to do, you shoot right-handed or left?
1: Left.
0: You shoot left-handed?
1: I do.
0: Okay, that's okay. A lot of people do that. I want you to take your right hand, find you something across the room that's a very small object that you can clearly see. What would it be?
1: It's a dot on an axis deer pelt, a white spot.
0: No, you've got too many white spots to look at. What about a light switch?
1: Okay, I can do that.
0: Can you see the toggle?
1: I see it.
0: Is it up or down?
1: It's up.
0: I want you to focus on it. Stick your right hand out and point your index finger at that toggle. Now, you're not shutting down your hand. You're just showing me the toggle over there on the wall.
1: Yep.
0: When you do that, tell me if your hand's out of focus.
1: It is doubled.
0: Has to be, unless you're an eagle. Turn your finger up towards the ceiling so you can see your fingernail. And now I want you to focus on your fingernail and tell me if the cuticle's clean, is it?
1: Yes, it is.
0: When you see that fingernail, what happens to everything beyond it?
1: It gets blurry.
0: It's kind of hard to shoot what you can't clearly see. So guess what happens if you ever see the front bead on a shotgun?
1: You focus on that bead and not what's behind it.
0: Okay.
1: That's a good lesson. So, and when you see that dove coming across there today, try to focus on his beak.
0: Now, here's the deal. This is a little thing I made up from when we was doing seminars. And it's a promise from you to you. It says that I will never again shoot at a dove, duck, goose, grouse, pheasant, quail, or a clay target. That'll take care of your misses, would it not?
1: It would take care of your misses, yes, if you just didn't shoot at those things.
0: But if you can't hit them if you don't shoot at them, I want you to say, I will shoot at an eye, a beak, a foot, or an imaginary spot on a clay target. So if you got 12 doves out in front of you, or ducks, if you focus on one beak, the other 11 are out of focus, and you don't have to contend with them till you go to the next eye or foot. Okay?
1: It makes a lot of sense. Leon Measures, legendary shotgun trainer and shooter, and the program is called Shoot Where You Look. And Leon, it's everything everyone needs to know is at shootwhereyoulook.com, right?
0: Well, they need a word of caution first.
1: Okay.
0: Because it does not do away with that old nasty word, practice. But see, everybody's heard that practice makes perfect, right?
1: Yes, sir.
0: No. Practice makes permanent. You practice the wrong stuff long enough, you may win a trophy, but it'll be for being consistently last. So be very careful what you practice.
1: That's excellent. Leon, always a pleasure to visit with you. I want to wish you and Frilly the very best.
0: Well, but when it gets back to not stopping the gun, if you wear, you wear a shock collar and give Robin the control, and she can straighten you up pretty quick.
1: That's exactly right. You take care of yourself. Good visiting with you, sir.
0: And we do have something exciting coming down the road, but we won't discuss that right now.
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9: Well, as you know, public relations is always an important tool when you're trying to push a certain narrative, trying to win somebody over with a particular idea, or to even sell things like books or a certain product. It's the way the world works. But I'm curious as to why we're seeing a tour right now of an individual like Hunter Biden that's going on certain podcasts to try and talk about current events. And the younger Biden's not only just going to Democrats and progressive podcast shows, but he's going to conservatives, or at least pretend conservatives. The Sean Ryan Show, the Candace Owens Show, even the Tucker Carlson program. Sitting down with them and talking about being a victim of his drug abuse, how wonderful his dad Joe Biden was, and why Donald Trump is the most evil person on the face of the earth. And I gotta be honest, I just don't get it. What's the point of going out and doing a PR stunt right now, other than trying to maybe preserve your family legacy? You're not selling a book, and your family's now out of the political spotlight. Here's the thing. I'm glad he's sober, and I'm glad he's doing well. But there's no reason why we need to be hearing from Hunter Biden on political issues, especially from social media influencers that are just trying to find ways to knock down Donald Trump.
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0: you were coming when we heard your truck rattle across that old cattle guard. Welcome to our camp at Kender Outdoors.
1: We're getting ready to kick off dove season on Tuesday. Here's a little tip that I discovered years ago. A lot of places where I would hunt with my clip-on, those little clip-on plastic dove decoys, it just wasn't quite right. You had to force it. There wasn't a place, a limb, a fence that you needed where you needed it to clip those little things on. So I started carrying my fence with me. I went to the hardware store, bought a stick of rebar, bent it in a U-shape. I stick it in the ground, and I clip my clip-on dove decoys out there along with a mojo or two, and I'm in business. A simple stick of rebar from the hardware store. Something else you should take with you when you enter the dove field is a kiddo. Take all the fun you have shooting doves and let a kid do it. It's times two.
2: All right, I'm sneaking up on Eli. He's hiding in the bushes over here, somewhere outside of Henrietta, Texas, about 7:15 in the morning. And is your game bag already heavy full of doves this morning, Eli?
3: No.
2: What's been going on? I've been hearing you shoot.
3: I've been looking back, and they've flown in front of me.
2: Okay, you've just been looking the wrong way. Okay, look at there. There's one. He's out of range. He's a little too far. Went down the telephone line. So how long have you been a dove hunter?
3: 3 or 4 years now.
2: Okay. And you keep coming back. Go ahead. One more time. Ah! Doggone that bird. All right. Look at here. Lead him. My word, would you look at the birds coming over. Eli's got to reload real quick.
4: I'm watching for you, Eli.
2: Eli, how many birds was that just flew over us?
3: A lot.
2: Do you just dove hunt or do you deer hunt? Do you do everything?
3: Pretty much.
2: Yeah? You like to fish?
3: Yes.
2: Okay. As long as you're outside, you're happy, huh?
3: Yeah.
2: Well, I'll tell you the secret to staying outside. Do good on those grades when you're inside.
3: Yeah.
4: There you go.
2: Or else they tell you you have to stay in after school, all right? Hey, I'm going to get out of your hair. Shoot another one, all right?
3: All right.
5: Dawson.
2: And how old are you, Dawson?
5: 9.
2: I get the feeling you've dove hunted before, have you?
5: Yes.
2: Okay, because you look like a pro out here. You've got your shotgun. What kind of shotgun are you shooting there?
5: 410.
2: Okay. Do you practice with it, son?
5: No, a 20 gauge.
2: Oh, it is a 20. Okay. Does it kick you?
5: Yeah.
2: Well, you've got two birds in your bag over here, Dawson. Who did that, you or Dad?
5: My dad.
2: Your dad? Is he a pretty good shot?
5: Yes.
2: What do you like about this? Why do you like getting up at 4 o'clock in the morning to go stand out in a pasture?
5: Because you get to shoot a gun and... you get to just have fun.
2: Have fun with Dad and laugh and cut up. I've been down there in the corner hunting, and I've heard you guys up here laughing. What's so funny?
5: Some's just been flying straight over us.
2: Yeah, and sometimes they just keep flying away?
5: Yep.
2: Well, that'll only get better, I promise you. It's 7:19 now, and the sun's coming up, so all these doves are waking up and flying over. So you better get your gun on and get ready to do some more shooting, okay?
5: Okay.
2: All right, good luck.
5: Good luck to you, too.
6: Clara Buckmaster, and I'm 9.
2: 9 years old. Have you been dove hunting before, Clara?
6: Yes.
2: And why do you like to come back and do it?
6: Because it's fun to be able to do something with my dad and my older brother.
2: Yeah, it is a lot of fun. And so what time did you have to get up this morning to get all the way down here dressed and fed and ready to go?
6: 4:30.
2: 4:30. Don't you normally get up about 4:30, though?
6: No way.
2: Well, you know, it's fun, though, when you're coming out to the dove field to get up that early. It's kind of exciting, isn't it?
6: Yes.
2: There you go. You know what? I believe with those pretty blue eyes that you could just stare a dove down out of the air. Have you ever tried that?
6: No.
2: You might give it a try because you could knock them out with those eyes. What are you shooting over there? Is that a 20 gauge?
6: I don't know.
2: Yes, it is. It's a 20 gauge. Is Dad helping you with your gun this morning?
6: Yes.
2: Okay. What has he told you about the gun?
6: Just really how to shoot it.
2: Yeah? How to be safe with it?
6: Yeah.
2: Did you see your daddy shooting at that dove right then?
6: Yes.
2: Do you see that dove still flying?
6: Probably.
2: Yeah, he flew off. You better go give your dad a little coaching, okay?
6: Okay.
2: Clara, have fun today.
6: Okay.
1: One of my favorite kids to shoot doves or catch crappie with is my buddy Wally Marshall. Now, that kid turns 70 next weekend, but trust me, still a kid at heart. I had the tape recorder rolling one day out in the dove field with Waldo. and my beautiful wife, Robin.
7: I shot a couple of birds this morning that were eggs just a few weeks ago. Little bitty bird. I shot one a while ago. It had milk on his whiskers. Coming at us. Was. Changed his mind.
1: Might change it again.
7: Here he comes. Robin. Here he comes, Robin. Shoot this bird. Get him, Robbo. Shoot him.
1: Dang, I hit him. That's a white wing.
8: Oh, God.
1: Get him, Kevin. He's fixing to die. I got him.
7: He's dead.
8: I think he's kind of to your right, Wally. To your right. To your right.
1: Remember that first time I met you? You was down there at Bass Pro Shop cooking fish?
9: Yes, sir.
1: How'd you get away with cooking fish in the store like that? You had hot grease in there.
9: I knew somebody.
1: He knew somebody. Trust me, wherever you go with Wally Marshall, he knows somebody. Hey, be mindful of the rattlesnakes out there. Be careful where you reach. Ray Sasser with a sobering reminder.
10: Here's a short story about rattlesnakes and why it's always a good idea to watch not only where you step, but also where you reach. This happened in 2007 when Al Witzel had a very close and very lucky encounter with a big rattlesnake on opening day of dove season. On the afternoon of September the 2nd, 2007, Witzel and several family members were hunting the edges of a plowed field in Mitchell County. The field was grown up in knee-high grass and weeds. Witzel shot a dove that fell on bare ground. When he walked over to pick up his bird, another bird flew by and the hunter shot that dove as well. The second bird was not hit hard. It fluttered down into a nearby tree line. When Witzel walked over to look for the wounded dove, the bird managed to flutter out the opposite side of the trees where he had no shot, then flutter weakly down under the base of a cedar tree. Walked up and I could see the bird sitting there under the branches of the tree, said Witzel. The dove walked under the tree and moved into a more open area on the other side of the tree. I walked around the tree and spotted the dove lying dead right next to a low-lying cedar branch. The ground was clean and I thought I could see everything. When Witzel reached for the dove, a rattlesnake nailed him on the hand. The rattler's fangs penetrated the hunter's ring and middle fingers, piercing completely through the skin. When Witzel reacted by jerking his hand back, the snake couldn't let go. He jerked the snake at least 3 feet off the ground before it came loose from his hand. That snake was the same color as the ground, recalled the shaken hunter. I shot the snake, but I don't think I killed it. My hand was bleeding, and I had trouble getting another shell in my gun because of the blood. I yelled for Barry, and he came running. Witzel's family loaded him in the vehicle and headed for the hospital in Colorado City. They packed his hand in ice to slow the movement of venom through his system. They called the local hospital to let them know that a snake bite victim was en route. By the time they reached Colorado City, Witzel's middle finger was swollen almost twice its normal size, from the fingertip to the middle knuckle. A doctor cleaned up Witzel's hand, then used a marker to mark the extent of swelling. Then the medical crew sat back and watched. After 6 hours and no additional swelling, Witzel's doctor declared him the luckiest man in West Texas. He had obviously received very little venom from the snake bite. One theory is that the snake struck the dove and injected its venom into the dove, said Witzel. I was surprised when I walked around that cedar and saw the dove was dead. The bird had seemed lively just seconds before. Another theory is because the snake's fangs penetrated completely through my fingers, the venom was sprayed onto the ground. There was so much blood, the bleeding may have washed some of the venom out. There's also a chance that Witzel was a lucky recipient of what's called a dry bite, so named because the snake chooses not to inject venom. The only dry bites are defensive in nature, though Witzel's doctor said his was the first dry bite the doctor had seen in years. The whole experience didn't panic me like I thought it would, said Witzel. You can bet, though, that everyone in my family will be a lot more careful about picking up birds.
1: Thanks to my Lord and Savior, Jesus Christ, for this time we have together. Thank you for dropping by, and come back and see me next time around. Till then, may God bless you and your bunch.
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12: Near the end of the Revolutionary War, George Washington received a letter from one of his own officers. Colonel Louis Nicola suggested that America might be better served by a monarchy, with Washington himself as king. Washington firmly rejected the idea. 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His example reminds us that power can be offered, earned, or taken. 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
15: When it was announced Monday Dolly Parton had died, many people felt a little bit of themselves had died with her. She transcended culture. She lit up the stage, films, and any room she walked into. She was kind, compassionate, generous, and funny. No one knew her politics because she wouldn't talk about politics. She was interested in bringing people together with her music and charm, not driving them apart. Two things got my attention on the announcement of her death. The first was the shock many expressed. Doesn't everyone die, as scripture and history tell us? She was 80 years old, a long and successful life. The other reminded me of stories we used to tell our children. She started out with nothing in a Tennessee shack, one of 12 children, many of whom slept in the same bed. She rose to international fame by never giving up on her dream and with plenty of hard work. She married once. She and Carl never had children, but her philanthropy enabled children around the world to read. When someone famous dies, it should give everyone pause to ask a question. Where is she now, and where will I be when I die? It's the most important question anyone can ask. I'm Cal Thomas.
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20: News this hour at Town Hall. I'm Bob Agnew in Washington. President Trump is warning countries that support Iran as tensions threaten oil shipments through the Strait of Hormuz. Here's correspondent Ken Lorman.
21: Global prosperity depends on reopening the vital waterway, and supporters say President Trump is right to pressure nations aiding Iran. China is Iran's most influential partner, yet nearly 80% of the oil passing through the strait goes to China, making Beijing a major beneficiary of restoring the flow. Economist Steve Moore says it appears China is willing to make itself and the rest of the world poorer in order to destabilize the U.S. economy and weaken President Trump politically. Ken Lorman reporting.
20: The governor of Tennessee now wants a Nashville airport to be renamed after Dolly Parton, who passed away this week.
0: The country music star died Tuesday of cancer at age 80. The proposal to rename the airport could require the Metro Nashville Airport Authority to revisit its naming policy. The current policy says airport property should only be named for people who have been deceased at least 2 years. The governor's office says his proposal and the naming policy will be discussed by the airport authority at its September 17th meeting. I'm Lisa Dwyer.
20: The National Park Service is offering its support for one of President Trump's projects in Washington.
4: A new report from the National Park Service backs President Trump's proposed arch. The plan is to build the arch in Arlington, Virginia, near Arlington National Cemetery and across the Potomac River from the Lincoln Memorial.
22: It was meant to be built.
4: President Trump says there are 59 of these arches around the world.
22: And we're the only important and major city that doesn't have one.
4: Democrats say the president should focus on the economy and the Iran war instead of projects like the arch. Ed Donahue, Washington.
20: More at townhall.com.
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27: 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Boy, I can't believe we're at the end of summer. We are heading into Labor Day weekend next weekend, which seems to be, I don't know, guys, is it the latest one that I've ever seen? It just feels that way with it being in September. I think it's just kind of crazy. If this is the first time you're joining us here on Around the House, welcome to the show. And if you want to find out more about us, head over to aroundthehouseonline.com. 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So we've got a lot out there for content for you. No matter what project you're working on, we've got a great resource, a couple thousand back episodes. So there's a lot for you to go out and take a look. I did want to give a quick shout out to a sponsor of the show that we've got new here this last month, Price Clicker. 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You're trying to close more deals that way. 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Cool brand, great small company, just one of those things here based in the United States. No AI, just helping you close those deals. So all you contractors out there in the audience, that one's for you. Today, I wanted to talk about the biggest mistakes we're seeing in kitchen remodeling in 2026. Why am I bringing this up? Because right now is one of the biggest times people are selecting those cabinets. They're trying to get these projects done by the holidays. Maybe that's a brand new house that they're building and the cabinetry is getting ready to get delivered and they're trying to keep working through this part of the process. And it's that time of year where people are trying to get these things knocked out as the kids go back to school, the kids go off to college, or everybody's back from summer vacation. So here's what I wanted to talk about. And these are things that can save you a ton of money. Most people only design a kitchen like this or do a remodel, what is it, 1.25 times in their life is the average. So you don't have enough time for most people to learn lessons and use it the next one. So I wanted to give you some background with my 35 years in kitchen and bath design and remodeling and construction on the mistakes that people make. And they're big. So let's see if we can save you some time and some money here on this project. First off, if you've listened to the show a lot, this is one of the biggest myths out there. The custom myth. Custom just means someone's building it for you for your specific kitchen. It could be the most high-end, beautiful shop doing work, or it could be that guy in a carport that's never done it before who borrowed his buddy's table saw that's brand new and you're his first client. And this is actually where the biggest problems show up. I am in a group on Facebook called Ask a Cabinet Maker. I'm one of the experts in that group there. And I tell you what, if you look and watch every single issue that comes up, this is a great selection of across the country. It's not regional. This is coast to coast here in the U.S. The worst finish problems actually show up. It's not the home center brands. It's not the Craftmaids, the American Woodmarks. Let's go down the list. It's not the RTA, import knockdown companies. It's custom shops. And that's what's showing up in the big cabinetry Facebook groups. And that's a big deal. So this is why you have to be careful. And I want to say this for all the custom shop owners out there. There are some of you out there that do some of the most beautiful work in the world. However, there is the exact and equal opposite of that we see out there day in and day out. And one of the things that I think the biggest problems that we see is finish. Why is finish so wood, especially hard like maple, takes expert level skill. You'll get uneven absorption, which gets to blotchy, inconsistent color. Not every custom shop struggles, but it's where the scrutiny has to go for you. You can take a look out there. There are companies still to this day that are pretty big manufacturers that I completely disagree with their finish system, but they will wipe on a stain on maple. And I tell you what, that's how you get a blotchy finish, and they like it. Each their own. It's not the look I'm going for. When people are staining hard rock maple, let me give you the background on this so you understand it, because this happens all the time. That's a great wood for butcher blocks. Why is it a good wood for butcher blocks? Because it doesn't soak in very well. If you're cutting something on it, it's going to stay at the top. The pores of the wood are pretty closed. It's not like oak where you've got that big open grain.
2: it's pretty sealed up tight. So whatever you put is going to float on the surface, almost like metal versus wood. So you need to spray that stain to really make it look good. And there's a lot of conditioners. There's a lot of systems out there that you have to follow. This isn't going down to the local paint store and getting something. This is a cabinetry finish system that they have to have unique processes to make that color every single time. And that's where you start to run into issues. So that's what you got to work for, is making sure that finish is dialed in. So how to vet the finish quality before you sign? The biggest thing you should have is finish samples in your specific door style, wood, and color. So wood species, if it's white oak, it needs to be white oak. No, it's not going to be a maple that's going to look like a white. It has to be what you're buying. And ask how long they've been finishing that species. And ask what happens if the finish fails. What is the warranty on that? Now, here's the red flags. These are the ones that I go, whoop, walk away. If a cabinet shop ever asks you as the homeowner to make a stain sample for them, that's a sign you've hired the wrong shop. A real custom shop already has sample boards and finish recipes they've dialed in. They shouldn't be experimenting on your kitchen. Now, this is a big one right here. And many of the finishes out there, the ones they should be using, are something that you're not going to readily get. If you can drive down to your local Sherwin-Williams store or your local paint company, whatever it is out there across the country, if it's Rada Miller here on the West Coast, if it's one of the different brands that are regional in your area, if you cruise down there and you can get it off the shelf, you probably have the wrong company, because there are commercial finishes out there. They are water-based urethanes, and these are finish systems, which means you need to use the system from start to finish. There's UV-cured finishers. And the last thing you want is lacquer. Lacquer is a no-go for me. That's what they put on 56 Thunderbirds. And then we're out polishing it every weekend because the finish need to have a wax coat on it. You want the latest technology, not the stuff from 1957. Here's the thing that you can make as a homeowner. This is the big issue. What you can do is create problems. If you're going down to your custom cabinet shop you're working with and saying, I want you to use brand X finish with this and this, guess what? You just own that. So if that goes sideways, it's on you. So you want to work within their rules. And if their rules don't fit your project, take a hike, guys. Go find somebody that can do it. Trying to push a cabinet company to doing something that they're not comfortable doing almost always ends in a trap. And you're going to get it. Now, there's also what I call the free design trap out there. This is where people get really messed up trying to go out and work with people. And we'll hit this real quick before we go out to break. You'll go in, get your free design. You'll go into another place, get a free design, and another place and get a free design. You don't have anything to compare from A, B, and C. You should go out and hire your kitchen designer, have them design it, and then shop that design out to see what you want to do. Because that way you can go apples to apples instead of going apples, oranges, and grapes. So if you have to pay for it, you're paying for something that you're getting a service. I have no problem with that. Many times, though, that designer will, if they're selling you the cabinet, they will give you some kind of a discount back. Or I've even seen them kind of turn around and say, if you buy the cabinetry through me, that fee, that's fair. Stay out of the home centers. That's my thing, because I tell you what, that designer could be amazing. They also could be yesterday's plant expert, and it's the first day. You need to find out, when you talk to that designer, how long have you been selling cabinets? When we come back, we've got a lot more here that can save you a ton of money. Here are my secrets for kitchen and bath cabinetry. Around the House, we'll be right back after these important messages.

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6: 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We've been talking about all the kitchen mistakes that people make this time of year when they're trying to get that design done for maybe the new house they're building or the remodel. And these are the things that I want you to be careful with out there. So I thought this would be a great one because we're right smack dab in the middle of that kitchen remodeling season for the fall where people are trying to get this thing done for the holidays. And this is where the mistakes happen. And I'm going to try to see if I can save you some serious money and some big headaches here, because this is stuff that can just absolutely crush a project. Design has really changed over the last few decades. You think about it, all these homes that were built in the 50s, 60s, 70s, in the 50s, even the 60s, homes were designed for entertaining. You got into some of the mid-century stuff that was cool. But even if you go back into history and look at Frank Lloyd Wright, for instance, kitchens back then were utility only. Your guests never came back in there. This was like the laundry room of the house. No one was supposed to be back there. Now it's the entertainment hub of the home. So things have completely changed. So if you're doing that 60s, 70s, even 80s kitchen sometimes, this can be a problem. And then if you think about how we use them, how different it is. Back in the 50s and 60s, we had a range, we had a refrigerator. Didn't have the microwave, didn't have all these accessories. You had some pots and pans, really basic stuff. There were some cool things where you would see stuff that would hang under cabinets and maybe some of the cool, smooth, built-in like blenders and stuff that were kind of cool mid-century pieces. But really,

0: about where technology went. Nowadays, you can go down to your local store and where it's Williams-Sonoma or any one of those different things, and there's 42 different blenders you can put in there and 8 coffee makers. And you think about how different that space is. This is the chance to fix it. Now, when I started kitchen design in the 90s, here's what happened. The National Kitchen and Bath Association, who is the big trade organization for designers out there, they're kind of the experts in this field. They had a thing called the kitchen triangle, which was the space between your kitchen sink, the cooking surface, and your refrigerator. Probably in the late 90s, early 2000s, I went, this doesn't work anymore. This is an outdated thing. I fought them a lot over it. I got my certification to be a certified kitchen designer in 1999. And even then, I was saying it's a work zone space, not a kitchen triangle. And because we had kitchens getting bigger, we had different people cooking. Maybe you had a couple in the kitchen cooking, and the kitchen triangle was a place that you tripped over yourself with, or you had to put in 2 triangles. It just got dumb. Modern kitchens. Now, what you see going on there, it's a work zone. So think about this. That space between your cooking surface and your sink, so it's cooktop, range, whatever it is, that's your prep zone. That's the place where you're chopping vegetables, throwing stuff in the sink, you're doing stuff, you're throwing it away, that kind of thing. Cleanup zone is on the other side of the sink because you don't want those dirty dishes, pots and pans that you're working with sitting there in your prep zone. So that has to be on the other side. But you also see people make mistakes. Oh, I'm going to put the dishwasher to the right of the stove or to the left. These things make a difference. So I want to make sure that my dishwasher is not in my prep area. So picture this, guys. Let me paint you a picture. If you are standing in front of the sink and on your right of the L is your cooktop over there, maybe it's your really cool 48-inch range. Let's dream a little bit. I want to make sure that dishwasher is on the left side of the sink away from that area. And I want to have a trash can pull out to the right of the sink so I can actually throw stuff away there. That makes it really good. But then when I'm cleaning up, I can still use that trash can and have the dishwasher open. So that's the zone stuff that I'm talking about. You have a prep zone, you'll have a baking zone, you'll have all these different zones depending on how you cook. So that's the key right there. So design with that intention, and a good designer will walk you through that. It's really cool. That way you can have the kids doing their schoolwork on the island. You can have multiple cooks, and this stuff works out really well. And if someone's cleaning up and someone's cooking, you're not stepping in the same spot. So that's where that gets solved. So here's the other issue that I see with design. And we talk about this a lot, but it's still worth mentioning again. And I know you probably have heard it come from me before. Kitchen vent hoods need to go outside, and you need to get a good one. So recirculating hoods are garbage. Throw them away. They're not worth it. That always needs to vent outside. Well, I'm here in Oregon, and in Oregon and even in Washington, there are no exceptions really for putting a vent hood in. If I'm in a condo and I'm doing a kitchen remodel, I better figure out a way with the condo association to get that outside, because that recirculating hood is not going to work. So I need to make sure and send that air outside, which is great because it's the number one polluter of indoor air quality in your home. And it doesn't matter if you have a gas range. We talked about this in the myths a few weeks ago. Gas, electric, induction, whatever. When you're cooking, it's putting off gases and it's putting off grease and it's putting on stuff out there. So you want to make sure and get that out of there. And then sizing does matter. One of the biggest mistakes that I see people make out there is you're going to put in that beautiful carved wood hood. That can be a $10,000 hood. It's crazy how expensive they are. Do I like them? Not really. They're a maintenance nightmare. You got a lot of cleaning. It's wood, so the grease is going to stick on it. And then it has to be so big. So you better have a big kitchen because that wood has to be bigger than the cooking surface. So if you've got a 48-inch range, let's say, that's 4 feet wide, you need to have like a 54-inch hood. So it's huge. And that capture area up there, or the area above the cooking surface directly where the flame is, or even where the cooking burners are, that has to be a metal frame around there with that metal liner. You can't have wood over the cooking surface, otherwise you have a fire. So now all of a sudden you've got the scale of this huge, big hood that can be a problem. And in a little kitchen, that becomes a headache. And then the other thing you need to keep in mind is makeup hair. Let's say you're like, I'm going to cook. Because I tell you what, if you've got that 48-inch range with the griddle, like one of the nice Z-Line ones out there, even more expensive ones, if you're using the griddle and you're throwing a steak or something on there, oh my gosh, you're going to smoke the house up quick. And if you put in a 1200 CFM hood, here's where your problem is. You need to replace that air. So that's makeup air. So now you need to get with your HVAC people to make sure that your heating and cooling system is bringing air in when that gets turned on, so you don't create other problems. So you want to make sure that the CFM should roughly match the BTU output of the gas range. Now, another big mistake that I want to touch on here before we go out to break is a big and expensive one, and it can ruin a kitchen. And it's called not leaving enough space around the island or trying to shove an island where it doesn't belong. You need to go around your kitchen. If you're looking at it today going, I'm going to do a kitchen and I want to put an island in, measure off at least 42 inches from the handles, from the hardware, from whatever's protruding out of that. And that's going to give you the maximum your island size is. Some people will say 36 inches, not a chance. When you've got refrigerators, ranges, all these things sticking out that have doors, you need to have a minimum of 42 inches around the outside of that. So if you've got the 42 inches, that's going to be good. If there's two people, I'm going to go to 48. And if there's a walkway, you want a minimum of 54, if not a little bit bigger, with chairs in there so you can walk behind it. So make sure that you've got enough space. I can't tell you how many times that I've seen homeowners demand that their designer build it this way, and then they can't figure out how to get the refrigerator in by the time you put the hardware and the handles. They're now trying to pick the refrigerator up over the island, set it down into the opening, and build it around there. And now if the refrigerator ever fails, you're in trouble, and that gets expensive. Around the House, be right back with more kitchen design secrets after these important messages. Don't change that dial.
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2: With SRN News, I'm Bob Agnew in Washington. Federal Reserve Chairman Kevin Warsh says inflation is still too high and is suggesting the central bank may indeed have to raise interest rates in the coming months to bring it down. That's a more clear signal than he has sent before about his economic outlook. It was his first high-profile speech at the Fed's annual conference in Jackson Hole, Wyoming on Friday. President Trump marks an awkward moment in his second White House term. The U.S.-Israel conflict with Iran has reached the six-month mark. The president is making great success, however, with his most recent economic sanctions against Iran, said to be weighing on the regime. Many of the U.S. allies in that region are helping out. Poor weather temporarily hampered aerial rescue operations in Nepal as a search for thousands of missing people in areas devastated by the flash flooding this week. And military personnel have been working around the clock since Wednesday's disaster. This is SRN News.
3: Foundations of Freedom, a look at America's founding principles and the leaders who shaped our nation.
4: Near the end of the Revolutionary War, George Washington received a letter from one of his own officers. Colonel Louis Nicola suggested that America might be better served by a monarchy, with Washington himself as king. Washington firmly rejected the idea. He had spent years leading Americans in a fight for independence from a monarchy. He would not see that victory end with America creating a king of its own. He understood that the cause of the revolution was greater than any one man. His example reminds us that power can be offered, earned, or taken. But character determines whether we use it for ourselves or remain faithful to something greater.
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0: 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I'm Eric G. Thanks for joining me today. We've been talking about the kitchen cabinetry and kitchen design mistakes that we see people make all the time. And I'm trying to see if I can help save you some money and some headaches, because those are big out there. Now, one I just saw a few minutes ago, actually, I'm going to drop this one in here because I just had to answer on it on one of those posts on one of those Facebook groups I was talking about. And I feel bad for this lady. She had her custom kitchens done. The handles are back ordered, so she only has a few of them. The cabinet company had sent out some tape so you could open the drawers. And I probably gave her the unhappy non-answer she was looking for. But my answer is, don't move into that kitchen until it's 100% done. Because here's what happens. You don't have the hardware. Many times the people there aren't going to drill the hardware until it's there. I don't want you to go load everything in your kitchen and then have to go unload it out for when the hardware people come back to do it again. So my answer always in that is wait a few weeks, wait for your hardware to show up, and it's going to be an inconvenience. I don't want you ruining the finish with all these different tapes that you're trying to put on it to be able to open the doors and drawer fronts open. Just take the time and do it right. All right, now let's get into one of the biggest things that really roll people up when they're planning these projects for a kitchen remodel. And this is the surprise of a building permit. Many times you're going to have to pull a building permit for this. Now, it could be something simple. It could be just an over-counter permit for doing electrical. It could be something like plumbing, of course, ventilation. But here's where the big one goes, and this is where things get a little more difficult. In many homes that were built in the 50s, 60s, 70s, 80s, and even into the 90s, depending on where you're at in the country, major electrical upgrades might have to happen for that kitchen remodel. And we see this time and time again. This can even cascade into a full electric service panel upgrade if the home's existing service is already maxed out or outdated. Maybe you got 100 amp service. Maybe you got that split main color hammer panel or whatever it is out there. You could be absolutely overloaded already. And this is where this starts to go sideways. Because here's what happened. As we go through electrical upgrades, codes change, all of a sudden, you can't have the outlets and the lights maybe on the same circuit, or the refrigerator and the dishwasher, or where I'm going. I have had to add 4, 5, and 6 new circuits to a kitchen for decades when you're doing that remodel. And so what can happen here is that all of a sudden you can have a $3,000 to $10,000 upgrade to that project that if you didn't have a good contractor and if you didn't have somebody good working through the project like a designer that's going to go, hey, we got some issues. This could be a big, expensive added cost to this. Because in most areas, those modern appliances need their own dedicated circuits. So your fridge, your dishwasher, your disposal, microwave, range oven, this can get kind of crazy. And if you don't have that space and you've got to run the wire all the way to the panel, that can be an issue. I have seen thousands of dollars get spent on this. And if you're doing plumbing, sometimes you're putting an island in or you're moving it. This can be other stuff here as well. And then fuel source changes. Maybe you're going to gas or you're going from electric to gas or gas to electric. This can be something that adds costs that you're not thinking of, because so many people go, okay, kitchen remodel, I've got labor, I've got cabinetry, I've got countertops, I got appliances, flooring, lighting, where I'm going. This can add up really quickly. And so I like that we have these upgrades that we need to do, because it does give us a chance to make that space safer by putting in these things. But yes, this can be very expensive. So one of the things that I want you to think about while you're thinking about that is, all right, I have the electrician out. Do I want to have that electric car charger? Am I going to be putting a hot tub in this next year? Have them do these things while they're there. It's always going to be cheaper. It's not going to get to be less money. So while they're at it and you got them there, get those projects knocked out. That can save you a ton of time. And so be very careful. And this is where you want to make sure that you've got the licensed electrician, you've got the licensed plumber. And this is why you want to make sure that when you're working with these professionals, that you've got somebody that is licensed, bonded, and insured. Because here's the thing we talk about on the show all the time. I'm just going to mention again, because I want to make sure that for our new listeners out there, the people like you listening, that we have got you covered here. The thing is, if you have somebody over there working on your house that is not licensed, bonded, insured, they're your employee, which means if they get hurt, if they get electrocuted, if they destroy your house or they cause a fire or someone gets killed, you're responsible for it. So if that person's up on there on your roof, maybe putting in that new vent jack up there so they can have that vent go outside and they fall off, you're probably responsible for them as an employee. And I guarantee you didn't have insurance for them because you're not a licensed bonded contractor. So this can be really expensive, really quick. So be really careful with who you hire and make sure that you have this stuff covered, because this is the stuff that can get expensive really quick. And it can also slide this project into a big hot mess, because the last thing you want is to have people working over there and then the code enforcement officer who's overlooking at the house that's getting remodeled down the street comes by and goes, I don't have a permit for this. I have seen that time and time again where the permit officer will stumble in on a project because they're down the street. I had an architect, I was doing a house. This was actually a condo downtown Seattle. This guy was an architecture educator. I'll just leave it at that because I don't want to, he's rest in peace. I don't want to hammer on this guy at all. He was a great client. But he thought he could pull one over on the city of Seattle. And of course, he had about $60,000 worth of stuff getting delivered right up the door. And the building inspector, the head building inspector for Seattle, is walking down the sidewalk and goes, huh, I don't have a permit in this building. Follows it up and the whole place is gutted to the studs and they're doing all the plumbing and stuff up there. And that got to be a very expensive hot mess. So these are the things I want to make sure that we don't get caught up in. I've seen it as well where somebody got red tagged because they were changing a window out. Yeah, crazy stuff, guys. Crazy stuff. Now, the other thing that you've got to be keeping in mind, too, is they might force you to do energy updates. For instance, in Washington State, if you are pulling if you're pulling a kitchen permit and it's an expensive kitchen permit, then what can happen is you could trigger where you have to put in some kind of whole house ventilation, like a energy recovery ventilator or one of those type of things to air exchange and give yourself healthier air inside the home. If you're in the city of Portland, it could trigger them having to plant trees in their front yard. Yes, I have had kitchen remodels where we mistakenly triggered that, where it was too expensive. And now the Department of Urban Forestry got involved and we had to spend $5,000 in trees to go in the front lawn that the homeowner didn't want. So we can get into the level of dumb with this stuff. And this can go across the country. At the same time, you could be doing a kitchen remodel in certain areas in the country, and you might not need that permit legally for the electrical and the plumbing. They just want a licensed plumber to do it. So know your situation, what's going on in your neighborhood, so you're good to go. So that way you can understand the process and there aren't surprises. And that's why you want to be working with the pros, whether it's a DIY project or a real custom build. Or you're even just doing a little fluff and buff. Make sure that you got the right permits. Make sure that you've got the right part of the project going, and you're going to do it right. Now is the time to fix these things. And that's where you can save some money in the long run, because that will provide extra value. And yes, they can easily find out if you didn't pull the permits on that. So you can get caught if you're supposed to. I've seen it happen. And that's something that's happening more and more, especially outside. I've seen certain areas where they'll send drones out and they're like, wow, geez, people did some deck additions. And all of a sudden the building department's on them. Be careful. I don't want you out of your pocket and costing you more money. It's about the show here, or message me with your comments. Head over to AroundTheHouseOnline.com. And of course, next segment here, the last one of this hour, we're going to be talking about my red flags. The things that I see that go, maybe you hired the wrong people, or this could get even more expensive. We'll talk about that as soon as Around the House returns. Don't change that dial.
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0: Welcome back to the Around the House Show, the trusted source for everything about your home. I'm Eric G. Thanks for joining us today. Well, in this last segment of the show here, of this hour, I wanted to talk about my red flags. The stuff that I see out there that I go, uh-oh, we're in trouble. And this is something that I want you to tune into a little bit, because this is your spidey senses to make sure this project goes great. Buying unfinished cabinetry and finishing it on site after delivery. It shows up raw, no finish, no sealer, no nothing. This, to me, is an automatic no-go. Job site finishing can't match a controlled spray booth environment for consistency or durability. Now, here is the biggest part of this. Usually, especially in a new construction project, when cabinetry shows up, it is probably one of the most humid spaces inside the house. Tile guys maybe are setting tile. You've got painters, drywall. You have all these things that have to dry that are water-based materials. So you could be 60, 70, 80% humidity inside the house. And many times they don't have the AC running in there or a dehumidifier to get it down. So if you take brand new wood that has been in a cabinet shop, it's been sanded, it's been finished, it's got wrapped up, and you unbox it and you take it from 30% humidity into 80%, things are warping, glue joints are failing, doors are warping, you got a hot mess going. So there is absolutely no reason to have raw, unfinished wood of cabinetry showing up at the job site. So that to me will always be a no-go. Now, there are places in the country that like to finish them in place. I disagree with it because I think it's not the right way to do it. But for those people that do, that cabinetry needs to show up in a primed and sealed state at the job site. So that should be that. I don't like going in and using house paint around there because I tell you what, unless it is a super high-end finish and you've got cabinetry finishers showing up, they're kicking every trade out of the house, they're creating a spray booth in the house, this is not the way to do it. The only time I think I ever see this going on is if there was such a mistake or such damage that someone has to come out and do some touch-up or some respraying to finish stuff. That's the only time that I see this being an issue, that's the only way to fix it when countertops are installed and that kind of stuff. So it's a fix-it thing, not a, hey, this is how we're going to do it. That inferior finish will also show up later as peeling, yellowing, poor chemical heat resistance near the range or sink. Finish has fallen off. With a lot of these finishes out there now, the better ones, they need to be UV cured. So a lot of these guys aren't bringing that out there. They're taking it out there to go with the lacquer. They're doing some kind of just a water-based finish that'll take a while to dry. And all those things end up getting more dirt in them because they don't dry quickly. You see where I'm going with that. Now, the next red flag checklist. If they don't have a written contract where I have approved as the homeowner the design, and it has everything on that page. Here's your molding details. Here's the sink and the appliances, and this is the entire plan. These are the approved for construction drawings. Everything's done. That should be done before the cabinetry goes into production, which means door styles selected, finish, wood species, moldings, all that stuff has to be done before it goes into production. And if there's not a finished sample that's provided in the exact door style, wood species, and color, yes, you might have to wait a few weeks for that. But you always need to have that signed off so you know what's coming in. Because I tell you what, I see so many mistakes with white oak where they go, oh, I want this natural white oak. And then they've got 8 different colors of white oak out there and it looks rustic and they were trying to do something different. There wasn't any toning. There wasn't anything to the finish. These are where those things go completely off the rails. So if they ask you to help create or approve a stain sample that they don't already have, it means they haven't done this finish before, so they need to create their own processes. So custom finishes can be done, but they're going to have to work through that process. And if you're getting involved in that process, there's another red flag. They should say, okay, what do you want it to look like? Oh, here's your inspiration picture, or this is what you want it to look like. It needs to be this, but brown or gray or yellow or whatever you're trying to do. Let them bring that to you, and then you say yay or nay. It's that simple. If you find yourself directing their finish process, that's the other red flag. If a shop doesn't already offer a finish and you're trying to introduce it as part of their normal process, they're probably not the shop for this job. I do not want you to come into a shop that says, we use lacquer, the same stuff we've used since 1957, and you're wanting them to use the latest water-based UV cured. It's going to be a nightmare. They need to figure that on their own and offer it. And until then, I would go with a different company. But here's the other thing. Both the homeowner, if it's yourself and your designer, and the shop should have a signed copy of the agreed sample as the reference point for what actually ships to the job site. So if it's a custom shop, I want that finish guy to have that in the finish room while he's doing it. So that's what it looks like. And you have a copy and they have a copy. Now you as the homeowner or even the designer, make sure you're keeping that sample put away in a dark place. I can't tell you how many times in the summer I have seen somebody running around in their car or their SUV and they've got the sample sitting on the seat, sitting on the dash, and all of a sudden that sample is way darker than what it was a month before it came out, went into production, because it was cherry or the yellow that came out of the maple when it aged. You can force darken stuff with light, so you want to keep that in a dark sleeve so it stays its most natural state so you can compare that, because now you're going to be comparing a finish that's a month or two old that has seen a lot of abuse. So make sure you've got a recent sample and all of that. That's where the key is. This is where you can get caught. So if a shop resists providing any of these, there is your warning sign to run away. Now, it is common for things to go sideways on a Kitchery model. Maybe something gets damaged. Maybe something gets built wrong. Maybe something got specified wrong. Heck, maybe something's on back order. It's hard to say what can go wrong, but there's 1,000 things that can go wrong. And how your designer, how your cabinet shop, and how your contractor handles it is where you measure their professionalism. I like it when the contractors out there see something damaged, they take it and they slide it away. They quietly get it to their cabinet person and say, fix it or replace it. And the homeowner doesn't even know any better. They'll come in and say, wow, missing a door. What happened? Oh, it was damaged. We got them getting another one for you. Great. The opposite can happen. And this is another one of those red flags. It's when the contractor or the designer decides to play superhero. And that's what I call it. They'll go, oh my gosh, Mr. and Mrs. Smith. You wouldn't believe what the cabinet shop sent out. Can you believe they sent this? But don't worry, I'm going to save you. I'm going to take care of it. And that's what I do. This is that superhero complex where they take something common on the job site and they go back and say, look at me, pat me on the back because I'm saving you. What they're doing is they're throwing the other trades under the bus. They should be doing that quietly. A kitchen remodel is one of the most stressful things that you'll go through with as a homeowner, because you're going to have people 4, 6, 8, 10 weeks inside your house when you don't want them there. You're now cooking out in your patio. You're washing your dishes in the bathtub, whatever's going on. That's the thing. So be careful with that. Now, there are kitchen and bath companies out there that have gone to the next level. And I want to talk about this before we run out of time, because it's super important. There are now kitchen and bath companies out there that have purchased trailers that they could put in your driveway that is a temporary kitchen for you to cook in. So you can go out almost like an RV, go out there and cook in it, and you're good to go for 6 or 8 weeks while the kitchen's done. And then when it's done, you can move your stuff back into the house. And guess what? You're ready to rock. That to me is the next level of service that we're seeing out there to make sure that someone has a place to cook in their kitchen. Most people don't have that RV on the side of the house where they can go out to their motorhome or travel trailer or whatever and cook in. And it's way more efficient to get the people all the way out of the house and let it go and get the project done. And then if the water's off or whatever, they can go out there, get it all taken care of. It gives people a place to cook, a place to clean. And if it's all set up correctly, it's an easy way to go. So think about that when you're out searching around. Ask those questions. I'm seeing more and more companies start to do this. And I think it's going to be something that's going to be much more the norm for these middle to higher end companies that are out doing it. I think that's going to be beautiful when we're seeing this more and more out there. That is the next level of service. All right, guys, that's the end of hour one. Thanks for tuning into Around the House. I'm Eric Chief. If you want to find out more, head over to our website, follow us on social media, and make sure to subscribe on our podcast and, of course, our social media channels. We'll see you next hour. Thanks for tuning in to Around the House.
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15: Well, as you know, public relations is always an important tool when you're trying to push a certain narrative, trying to win somebody over with a particular idea, or to even sell things like books or a certain product. It's the way the world works. But I'm curious as to why we're seeing a tour right now of an individual like Hunter Biden that's going on certain podcasts to try and talk about current events. And the younger Biden's not only just going to Democrats and progressive podcast shows, but he's going to conservatives. Or at least pretend conservatives. The Sean Ryan Show, the Candace Owens Show, even the Tucker Carlson program. Sitting down with them and talking about being a victim of his drug abuse, how wonderful his dad Joe Biden was, and why Donald Trump is the most evil person on the face of the earth. And I gotta be honest, I just don't get it. What's the point of going out and doing a PR stunt right now, other than trying to maybe preserve your family legacy? You're not selling a book, and your family's now out of the political spotlight. Here's the thing, I'm glad he's sober, and I'm glad he's doing well. But there's no reason why we need to be hearing from Hunter Biden on political issues, especially from social media influencers that are just trying to find ways to knock down Donald Trump.
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2: News this hour at Town Hall. I'm Bob Agnew in Washington. President Trump said Friday his administration has entered a sweeping agreement with Venezuela, one that could give the U.S. access to vast amounts of untapped oil reserves.
19: President Trump, in a social media post announcing the agreement, said it was negotiated by Secretary of State Marco Rubio, Defense Secretary Pete Hegseth, and Venezuela's acting president, Delcy Rodriguez. Rodriguez's government said in a statement, the deal involves development of 17 fields with a proven potential of 65 billion barrels. It said the agreement could draw $100 billion in investment into Venezuela's oil industry and yield over $209 billion in taxes for Caracas. Bernie Bennett reporting.
2: Arkansas Senator Tom Cotton spoke with the Salem Radio Network this week about the ongoing economic sanctions against Iran. He said the U.S. has no need to rush in and make a deal with the Islamic regime.
20: We can continue to keep that pressure on. We can keep the strait, certainly the southern side of the Strait of Hormuz, open to make sure we're getting out enough oil to keep gas prices under control for Americans. There's no reason for us to strike any kind of bad deal with the revolutionary fanatics in charge of Iran who have been trying to kill Americans for 47 years.
2: Senator Cotton told the Salem Radio Network this week that the U.S. should continue targeting entities that help Iran evade sanctions, especially those involved in oil exports and activities connected to the Iranian Revolutionary Guard. Poor weather temporarily hampered aerial rescue operations in Nepal this week as a search for thousands of people in the areas devastated by that catastrophic flash flooding along the border with China entered into a fourth day. Rescue workers and military personnel have been working around the clock since Wednesday's disaster. It's known to have killed close to 700 people and left about 3,000 still missing. Some survivors have been pulled from the mud. Crews continue searching several locations for those who are still missing. More of these stories at townhall.com.
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4: 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Colonel Louis Nicola suggested that America might be better served by a monarchy, with Washington himself as king. Washington firmly rejected the idea. He had spent years leading Americans in a fight for independence from a monarchy. He would not see that victory end with America creating a king of its own. He understood that the cause of the revolution was greater than any one man. His example reminds us that power can be offered, earned, or taken. But character determines whether we use it for ourselves or remain faithful to something greater.
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24: 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Anthony Holm brings sharp, straight talk insight into Texas politics, policy, and conservative values. He takes on the big questions. Where's Texas headed? What's happening to our Constitution? And how do conservatives push back in a culture that seems determined to silence us? 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Anthony's not just another voice. 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Tune in every Saturday at 10 a.m. for Politics with the Big Dogs, right here on 9:30 a.m. The Answer. And don't forget, visit politicswiththebigdogs.com for more.
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0: 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Thanks for joining me today. You're great to see you. And Shelby, nice to meet you as well.
3: Yeah, it's so great to meet you guys. I'm happy to be here.
0: So tell us a little bit before we get, let's build a story behind you here. Tell us a little about the Neat Freak. I like that name.
3: Yeah, thank you. I am the original Neat Freak. That's definitely, the name was intentional. I am a Neat Freak. I always have been. I grew up that way. My idea of fun when I was a kid was redoing my room and cleaning. Neat Freak. It's truly in the name. I always make the joke, Mom, weren't you concerned? Should I have gone to therapy? Is that normal for a kid? I don't know. But it's funny looking back now, it makes complete sense. So I was never the kid that knew what she wanted to do. I wasn't like, I want to be a firefighter when I grow up. I just had no idea. And so when I was going to college and choosing a major, I was like, maybe interior design. I like homes. I like house stuff. Maybe real estate. Maybe I'm just going to work in marketing and business. And so I was always advised to go kind of towards the business route. And so I did that. And even through up until my last year in college, I was like, hey guys, still don't know what to do. Everyone told me I'd find my way. But at the time, I was kind of just organizing along the way and making my book and bar money. Some extra cash in college. I was like, this is fun. Get to organize people's stuff and they're paying me some money for it. And so when I graduated, I kind of decided it was during the pandemic, this was 2020. I was like, what am I doing with my life right now? I'm not going to go sit in an office and be stuck in a marketing firm to just get laid off or sent home in a couple months. So I was like, I'm just going to give it a year. We're going to give it a year. Make a business plan, do everything I learned in college and paid a lot of money for, and let's just see where it goes. And after a year, I had a great response. It was just, I immediately felt like I was like on the right path. And about a year and some change, I ended up partnering with the Container Store here in Sacramento and became their in-home organizer for that store. And it just, everything just kind of was falling into place as neatly as it could. And so I just ran with it. And so I started my team. It was just me for about a year and a half or so. And then I was like, shoot, this is a lot of work. I can't do this by myself. And hired a assistant organizer who was my best friend, still best friend, drug her along on jobs. And we had a lot of fun. And then I was like, okay, this is serious. I can't just have my best friend at work. I got to hire a team. And so just one step at a time evolved to what it is now. So now our home base is Sacramento, California, but I grew up in the Central Valley where Wendy's located. So we also have a team there naturally. It just kind of evolved, lots of referrals and whatnot, just from family and friends. And then it turned into a great team down there. So yeah, the two teams, Sacramento, Central Valley. And so we service a big chunk of Northern California.
0: That's cool. That's cool. Yeah. That is for me, one of my hardest, that's probably the biggest thing I struggle with. We were talking before the show is, my ADHD, it's organized in my head of where things are, but somebody can walk into my office and go, that's a hot mess. But if you went, where's that paper? I know exactly where it is. It's just not socially acceptable.
3: Yeah. Yeah, that's fair. That is fair. I think there are a lot of things that we have a lot of clients who also have ADHD, even family. I have one family that we do some home management for where the whole family has severe ADHD. They're all on medication and they're very open about that. And it's not about bending the rules. It's not about you teaching yourself to become this organized person. It's about finding solutions that work for how your brain works. So it's a lot of drop baskets and throwing things in bins and having things just kind of in your world, what makes sense, but still having things zoned. But it's going to be so different in your home that it is in someone who doesn't have ADHD and thinks completely differently. But that's just like in design, you're creating a custom space for that family and that person. It's the same way in organizing. You have to cater it to that family or the person or whomever.
0: Yeah, I've worked with organizers myself, right? It doesn't work if it doesn't make sense in my head. Otherwise, it's just, correct. Okay, we did that. And then I go
5: just one more thing we feel guilty about. Like,
3: yeah.
5: I didn't put it in the basket.
3: Totally. Slapping your hand. Yep. Yeah, totally. Yeah, I always say we don't just put things in bins and label them. It truly is creating a system.
5: Hugely important. Yeah. I mean, sorry, Eric. I only say it because I'm horribly unstructured, right? I'm chaos master because the ideas pour out faster than I can keep up with them. And so the desktop on my Mac looks like the solar system, and my downloads file has this many screenshots. I mean, it's ridiculous. Documents everywhere. Absolute chaos.
3: I love it.
5: And in trying to dial that in and be more effective and be more hygienic about it, now that we have robots that will just build this stuff for me, I'm like, I need my little command center that has this button here and this thing here and that thing here, and it makes sense here. And it, the difference is incredible. I'm like, whoa, I'm like almost organized. What happened?
3: But you nailed it, Shelby.
5: It's exactly that. And it's funny. It took a robot to teach me that. Like, we need to build this for you. And I'm like, oh, well, that's instead of me trying to fit into, you know, Microsoft Office Center or whatever. It's a great approach.
3: Square peg, round hole. Yeah.
5: It's the only way it works, just like you said.
3: Yeah.
0: So,
3: yeah,
0: Wendy, how did you get working with Shelby on this? I got to hear this story. So, did you have a client that you're like, oh my gosh, we got to fix this? How do we fix this? I need help.
6: He used to think that I could design someone tidy. So, I walked into a house and immediately just feel like I had to get out, like I had a panic because they. Their everyday life was not calm or clean or pretty or any of the things that make me feel good. And so then I would design rooms that I thought would corral their papers or do this or do that or whatever. And I failed terribly over and over again. And there was a gal who was working with me at the time, and she goes, Wendy, they're a messy. You can't help them. Okay. Which is not really fair, because I think, like you guys just said, you think about things differently. You have different processes. It works out differently in your mind. So I finally admitted defeat that I could not design someone tiny. And I had seen Shelby's things come through on my Instagram.
0: Mm-hmm.
6: And I thought, gosh, she looks really nice and kind, but also not a pushover, not somebody that one of my clients could convince to do something that she didn't think was right, that she could hold her ground. And so I called her, I think, or I messaged her.
3: I remember asking you.
6: I respect Shelby very much because she can go into a space and is unbothered. It does not affect her. I go into a space and I am affected by spaces, by people, by tone, I'm a very highly sensitive person that tries very hard not to let anyone know that, because I feel like it could go one way or the other. But I follow Shelby in and I'm okay. Because she has that part handled. And so I know that if I can get her in now, I get her in on the beginning of projects. Shelby, can you help me with this client's master closet? Shelby, this client is a gourmet chef, but does not have any organization and it bothers them and it bothers me. Can you please work with me and with the cabinet guy to make sure this is perfect? Shelby, can you help me with this playroom? I've actually had clients say, oh my gosh, Wendy, I so want you to do my kids' room. Be so much fun. I'm like, I don't do that. You need to call Shelby.
3: That's not for me.
6: I am not serving the client well if I go in and do their kids' bedroom. But Shelby will. I mean, I can help find some cute little things and pick out fabrics and colors, but
5: sounds like it
6: the right way. So it's great because she's now an integral part of our work.
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0: What's up? This is Sticks It In Ya.
1: And Satchel from Steel Panther. And you are listening to
0: Around the House with Eric G.
1: Yeah.
0: We love Eric G, and you should too.
2: 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This was so good, we wanted you to catch it again. Now let's return to the conversation with Shelby Cornett from Neat Freak as we continue to get organized.
3: But Shelby will. I mean, I can help find some cute little things and pick out fabrics and colors, but the right way. So it's great because she's now an integral part of our work. And I would say she's probably worked now on over 15 different clients' projects in the last 3 or 4 years.
4: Nice.
5: We love
4: projects like that where I've gone in and I'm not affected by them at all, Wendy, but it's one of those things that I've walked in and I'm like, we need to deal with this organizational problem because we can't start a project in here. There is no way that if we design out a kitchen and do a kitchen or bathroom or whatever in this space,

0: it's going to take them years just to get it cleaned out so we can start. How do we do this? And it was, I ran into more than one house that should have been on that Hoarders TV show where, holy smokes, how do you get in the door? And I was talking about one that I did. Oh, this was probably 10 to 12 years ago. And it was up in Seattle. Nice lady. She was just retiring and it wanted me to come in and take a look. And knock on the door. Nice. Probably at the time it was probably $1 million house north of Seattle. Walked in. She opens the door and I'm like, holy smokes. And this was a weird one. Everything was, I'm 6 foot tall. I couldn't see across the room very easily. I was up on my tippy toes in the entryway just to see. And there was two paths. There was kind of this single track path that went to the kitchen and this single track path that went to the bedrooms and bathrooms. And it was 10 inches wide, 12 inches wide top. So it was just kind of trying to go through there. But the strangest point to me was, though, is that she had these perfectly laid out curio cabinets on the wall that were lit that had probably 3,000 of the same Siamese cat figurines that were all perfectly organized in the glass. And then the dining room looked like a zoo display because she had vaulted ceilings in it. There was 12 feet of glass in the ultimate cat play structure that was perfectly organized. And I walked in, I went, okay, I'm not mentally ready for this. This is wild.
1: From the door opening, I was going to ask how many cats were there. Came flying out.
0: And the answer was probably close to 12, but they were living a better life than she was. And the ironic part was it seemed like a germ free because she turns around and goes, do you mind taking your shoes off before you came in? And I went, no, OSHA regulations, I'm at work. I have to wear my boots in here. I can't take them off. I'm sorry. And she goes, oh, okay. I have some booties in the car and I put booties on to keep my boots from catching whatever is in there. So,
2: oh man.
1: Organizers come in and they're like, you need A, B, it's math, right? It is this math trick. And she already nailed it on the first sentence that came out about the human psychology piece of that. And creating systems that work for that specific person. And I'm watching you describe the cat lady and I'm watching her just go, course she had, a million Siamese figurines. Of course. Yeah. That makes sense.
0: She's the only one though, out of all the, my 33 or 34 years of doing design work on that on those kind of projects, which would filter in every few years, that she was the only one that I came back after she made room for we did new countertops in her bathroom. And I said, well, you're gonna have to work on that kitchen. She goes, I'll retire in a couple months. By next year, I'll have it ready. And she went in a year from having things at 6 foot, 6.5 feet tall to maybe 12, 15, 18 inches and had her countertops cleaned off so we could do countertops. And I was like, wow, without help, she actually got it dialed in, which I think was impressive because most people at that spot really need a family of people around them to get that pulled off.
2: Yeah.
0: Organization, mental health care, dealing with stuff that whatever trauma in their life has got them into that situation. Shelby, it's got to be tough dealing with that many layers with some clients.
2: In that case, if I would have walked into that home, I wouldn't have turned her down as a client because I'm like, ew, this is gross. There's too much here. I would have had a very open and honest conversation with her of how ready are you for this? Because I can tell you if you're living like that, you have some sort of blockage that you need to talk to someone about until you actually get to the point where we're like actually going to declutter and work your way through this. Because I can almost guarantee you, she did not get rid of that stuff. It's probably, and maybe she did, but if I had to guess, it's in a storage unit, it's in a garage, it's in a shed, it's under the beds, it's in closets, and anything in your home when you're doing home improvements, hiring an interior designer, hiring a professional organizer, it's an investment. And it's not just about making the buck for me. I care about our clients and the project and the end result. It's my reputation. It's our team's reputation. So I would have had that conversation and just told her, I don't think you're ready for this. And I'm not going to let you waste your money having us come and shuffle stuff around for you. You have to be in such a good mental place to be ready to get rid of stuff, regardless if you have a hoarding disease or not. You just have to be mentally ready.
0: Mm-hmm. Yeah.
2: I doubt she was.
0: Well, you know, good point. And
1: that's why that she's part TV of the team, Wendy. She's one of us. She's like, not there to get a check. I'm actually there to help people. Oh, this is
3: I try so hard to really get into the headspace of my clients so that I can deliver a home that they really love. But that also means I have to be a safe person for them. Mm-hmm. I have to be a person they can say anything to. And so I can't be the person who says, you must do this, this, and this. We're going to throw this away, or we're going to give this away, or we're going to. And Shelby doesn't say you have to, but like she does have to be tough. You know, yeah. I mean, it's tough lover. So she can play that role for me and do that for me so that I can maintain the relationship that I have with my clients where they do feel safe and can tell me anything. Even sometimes their opinions about how things are going with Shelby. They're not responding to Shelby. They have a resistance to the change.
1: Yeah.
3: Uh-huh. That's the thing too.
0: That's the key right there. Yep.
3: I'm so thankful that Shelby understands that and she's willing to take on that role in my professional life and the lives of my clients, because I really do need her in many instances to help people break through whatever's going on. And once they experience the relief of just doing one spot with Shelby, because that is the thing. You come home, it's beautiful, it makes sense, and you're like, whoa, that is something. Once you get that feeling, then you want more. It's like an addiction.
0: Yeah, that's
3: but you have parent. To get them to the point where they'll allow that. And she's
1: designer, contractor, same thing. If you don't understand the human twist to all of these positions, you're missing the boat. There's plenty of jokes out there. But you're not doing yourself or anybody else any favors unless you understand that. And Shelby nailed it. My reward was not the check. It was watching somebody cry in their new kitchen.
4: Around the House will be right back with Shelby Cornett from Neat Freak as we continue to get organized.
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6: With SRN News, I'm Bob Agnew in Washington. The search continues hopefully and prayerfully for survivors in Nepal after that massive wall of water came down after a glacier melted and caused basically a high mountain lake to pour down on lower areas this week. At least 670 people now known to have been killed, some 3,000 still missing. At one point, U.S. officials said that 90 Americans were among those still unaccounted for. President Trump is warning countries that support Iran as tensions threaten oil shipments through the Strait of Hormuz, threatening any allies who do business with Tehran right now, especially its oil industry, is part of the latest economic sanctions being leveled against Tehran, pressuring that country to give up its quest for a nuclear weapon. A Dutch Drug Addiction and Mental Health Institute is warning users that there's a potentially lethal ecstasy pill making the rounds these days. This one has been shaped to look like the head.
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9: 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Let's revisit this episode. Now let's return to the conversation with Shelby Cornett from Neat Freak as we continue to get organized.
0: Well, Shelby, I've noticed with that TV show I think everybody's seen out there, that hoarder show, it is just, to me, semi-cruel to take people that are probably needing a lot of therapy to work through the issues, and they're just fairly brutally going, we got 2 days to do this. And to me, I kind of watch that show and go, I understand what you're trying to do. They've let it get to that point, but you're making interesting television for some people. But at the same point, it kind of makes my heart cry a little bit for these people because they're getting shoved into a situation that maybe was going to happen anyway, but the TV cameras are there to grab it. And it's semi-unfortunate. I think it also shows the hopelessness of that situation as well, as if people would have gotten involved earlier, whether it's family members or community members or anything else like that, that these people could have gotten help earlier and not gotten into that situation.
2: Yeah, it is really sad. I don't love that show. A lot of people refer to it, and I think it's just like TV in general, it's produced. And so it's for the storyline, and that's why it's so quick. And I think the I haven't seen that show in years. I haven't watched TLC anything in like a million years, but they but I think I remember it being like, the city's gonna come and evict you from your home, we gotta clean it, you're going to get kicked out, whatever. And so they would strip them from the home, pull everything out, have them then look at their stuff. Like that was going to change their mind about the items, and then pull, set their home back up with a few of their things to make it feel like it was home. But the huge, and I think that they would bring on a therapist for that. I think that there's so much more to it than just bringing a therapist to say, it's okay, don't worry, it's just stuff. No, there is something chemically wrong in their brains that they need to probably be on some sort of, and I'm not a doctor, obviously, but on some sort of medication and have intense therapy. This is not something that just happened overnight. This is ingrained in them. So yeah, not a huge fan of that show. That's what I was saying earlier. I would never just be like, I can help you, because I can't. I'm not equipped for that. I don't know what you need. All I know is that you need help and when you're ready. And a lot of people like that probably would never be ready. So that's when, as family members, and it's not always the case for everyone, but need to step in and reach out to professionals and how you can actually help that family member, not just get mad at them because they won't get rid of their trash or whatever that's in their house.
1: Yeah, if you can't understand it and find that compassion, there's
2: some, compassion.
1: You don't have a heart. I mean, well, I don't know.
0: Whatever. And then you see
1: I'm getting all soft again, but I mean, these people are crying over a candy wrapper. Come on, dude.
2: You think
1: you're going to explain that away with, well, just don't do that. You're like, well, I've never thought of that. That's like telling me to check my spam folder. You're like, really? Didn't think of that one.
0: Well, it's funny too. And we saw that generationally, my age, Johnny's age, even Wendy's, that the grandparents that went through the Great Depression, they tended to hold on to things a little more. because, wow, I might need that. And what if I don't have the money to buy it? And I think that was a lot different than what we see now with those situations. So it was just in the news in Eastern Washington where I grew up. There was a house there that was so overwhelmed. You couldn't see the house from the street. And there were appliances blocking the sidewalk. And unfortunately, like in the last couple of weeks, the house caught on fire. And the fire department couldn't even, nobody died, which was awesome, but they couldn't get in there to put it out. They had to treat it like a commercial fire with ladder trucks and just stay back. And they had to finally get in there with an excavator to clear a path just to get into the building.
1: Wow.
0: And I felt bad for the neighborhood. I used to live three blocks down that same street, so I knew the exact house. And unfortunately, over 2 years, that thing, there was not one square inch of property that could be seen from the sky. And we need to have, I think, way better care for people with that. Obviously, that's where we need to get the mental health professionals in. And so many people get worried about that, too. I'll talk to people that are a little bit messy and they go, oh, my gosh, I've got this. And it's like, you just need some organization help. You're not to that point yet. So work on it.
2: There's a big, there's a wide scale between hoarder and minimalist, and there's a lot of bumps in between.
0: Exactly. Yes. So Shelby, how do you start out with clients? Where, what's your start when somebody calls up and goes, help, I need organizational help?
2: Yeah. So typically it starts with a phone call just like that. And then we do an in-home consultation. So we come into the home, we see it in real life, do a walkthrough. We talk about pain points in the space. I can't even step foot into my closet because there's so much going on here. I hate that when I'm cooking, I can't, there's no flow. I don't know where anything goes. Things are getting put away wherever. So we identify those points. So we know what actually needs to be tackled or tackled first. And I love in-home consultations because I get to know the client too and what's important to them and like how they're living in this space. After we get that information, I write them a proposal, gives them a little game plan, how much it's going to cost for each space or whole home or move or whatever it might be. And then once that gets approved by the client, then we go into the planning phase of it. So I take measurements during the consultation typically. So there's closet designing that might be happening. There's product sourcing and planning, scheduling those declutter sessions, because you should never organize before you declutter. Why would you spend money on storing things that you don't need? Or
1: that's exactly the time you do it though, right? Oh shit, I better organize first.
2: That's literally, it's in one of our emails that goes out after you pay your deposit or something. It's please don't clean up for us. It's okay. You're good.
0: And they still clean up every time.
2: Yes, 100%. Yeah. I need to identify the mess. I need to know that when you walk into your house, you have this mountain of paperwork, because like, why is that happening? Is it because there's nowhere to store it? Is it because that's just the spot where it's going to always live? Let's throw a basket there and contain it. We're really working through the problems that are actually there and not just here's some pretty bins for the closet or wherever. And you're organized now. It doesn't work like that. Be a whole lot easier if it did, right?
0: Right.
2: Yeah. Once we get the planning of it all done, then we have an install. If it's somewhere where we're doing the closet, a new closet, new pantry, we get that done first, obviously. And then we come in. So declutter, any installation of systems, and then we bring in the product and do all the final details like labeling and all that good stuff.
0: Nice. So Shelby, what is the most, in your experience, what's the most popular room? Is it the closet? Is it the kitchen? Is it the bedroom? What's the room that is usually the gateway drug for people getting somebody in to get organized?
2: The gateway drug. I love that. I would say we get a lot of calls for kitchens, garages, and closets. I would say those are like our top three. And then maybe coming in fourth, playroom kid area, because that's always overwhelming with a lot of toys and kids just have so much stuff. But I would definitely say, I think kitchen and garage would be like top, because those are two spaces that you're in often, your closet too. And you're constantly being reminded of what's not working in that space, because you're typically spending every day, at least a little part of your day in each of those spaces.
0: Nice.
1: I
0: just did a move here. Go ahead, Johnny.
1: I have a challenge for you. You talk about not being able to get into your closet well, or get around in your kitchen well. I can't get in my bathroom very well. How do I organize a very large German Shepherd and Golden Lab. Basket.
2: Yeah. Just put them in there.
1: Yep. Out of tell my them way, sit. In your basket.
2: Mm-hmm. Good boy, here's a treat. You stay. Yeah, it's hilarious. Yeah,
0: there we right. go.
1: They weigh more than me.
0: Yeah. Well, that doesn't say much.
1: Take it easy.
3: A really neat thing that's helped me and my clients a lot that Shelby and her team have developed is their moving system.
0: Yeah.
3: So moving is one of the top most 7 stressful things that a person can do. And
1: recent experience will testify.
3: Or something like that too. It's even more difficult. I've had, you know, Shelby has moved several of my clients. So either move them out so that we can do a full renovation, or move them from their current home to the new home that we've just completed for them.
9: 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Around the House will be right back with Shelby Cornett from Neat Freak as we continue to get organized.
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12: Near the end of the Revolutionary War, George Washington received a letter from one of his own officers. Colonel Louis Nicola suggested that America might be better served by a monarchy, with Washington himself as king. Washington firmly rejected the idea. He had spent years leading Americans in a fight for independence from a monarchy. He would not see that victory end with America creating a king of its own. He understood that the cause of the revolution was greater than any one man. His example reminds us that power can be offered, earned, or taken. But character determines whether we use it for ourselves or remain faithful to something greater.
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9: 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Welcome back to the Around the House show. To find out more about us, head to AroundTheHouseOnline.com. Let's revisit this episode. Now let's return to the conversation with Shelby Cornett from Neat Freak as we continue to get organized.
0: Okay, yeah. Let me go grab that. And I can find it in 60 seconds or less. Right. Instead of
2: That's great.
0: Cutting open 42 boxes going, where is it at?
2: Yeah, ease of access. It's important.
0: So that made a lot of sense. But
2: yeah,
0: it's interesting, too. You talk about kitchens and kitchens. If you've got a brand new kitchen, it's so easier to organize it because you can really get a lot of accessories to go in there. From when I, as a certified kitchen designer myself, I'm the guy that goes in and says, okay, usually in a kitchen, I try to do almost all drawers except for maybe a tall storage for cutting board, sheet goods, and then maybe for the weird mixers and stuff that won't go on a drawer, I'll have some tall drawers. But to me, I always went with drawers. Is that a pretty good way to go from an organizing point of view?
2: Yeah, we love drawers. Things get so lost in cabinets, or one of my least favorite cabinet options is when you open the cabinet and there's a half shelf and a deep shelf. It's, what is that I doing for anyone? I don't understand. Yeah. How much money did we save on half a shelf? I don't know. But that's a popular one. I think drawers are great, but also having a little bit of a combo. It is nice to have a few deep cabinets for large mixing bowls or things that just don't work great. Yeah, the large, big stuff that's not going to get lost in a deep cabinet. Yeah, but drawers are just easier to access. You look down, you see everything you have. It's the best.
0: So, okay. Shel, we're talking the kitchens. And the other thing is, I got an answer for you on that half-depth shelf. Because I have worked with a bunch of different cabinet companies where I would fly in. They would fly me in, and I'd be there for the week. We'd be picking out the new stain colors, the new cabinets. And that was my goal in some of these meetings. How do we get rid of this stupid shelf? And they would always come back and say, well, that's so you could put something taller in the front. And I'm like, no.
2: And you can't access the back.
0: Move the shelf.
1: Put something taller in the front. And I think,
0: to be honest, they would never say this. And these are big national companies. I honestly think they did that so they could get the add-on sale for the rollout drawers. I think that's what it was. They wanted you to buy the three drawer cabinet because they wanted you to look up and go, that's horrible. I need to spend more. And I think it was their way of getting people to spend the extra $400 for pullout trays or a drawer cabinet there. And they were kind of penalizing the standard cabinet.
2: Yeah, that makes sense. Definitely. It's what's hard for me to understand, though, is that a lot of people don't have that visual or that they can't conceptualize that until it's done. And then it's like we're moving backwards. And it's okay, great. We have this beautiful new kitchen. Now it's not functioning the best as it could be. And I just spent, especially in these multi-million dollar homes, it's like someone should be talking to the client about that beforehand. And that's where it's so great to have organizers and interior designers and contractors who are going to support you and like actually have your back and give you the hard advice of like, no, you need to spend this extra money right now so that this house serves you for the next 20, 30 years. That's why you're spending all this money now, not to just get into a pretty house.
3: Yes. Yeah. And there's two, I think in kitchens, there is a point where the things that the cabinet craftsperson is going to sell you for the guts of your drawers and doors and everything, and the things that a professional organizer would bring in, there can be a blend of those two things, but I would say it's important that you consult with the professional organizer to figure out that kitchen, because standard solutions in kitchen cabinets are not your custom solution like we've been talking about through this episode, and they aren't going to serve you the best, and they're really expensive. Someone else makes them, not your cabinet guy, and they mark it up and then they sell it to you or to your contractor and they mark it up again. And Everyone gets their piece. Someone's business model, but if it's not going to work right, it doesn't make any sense. So you know, the trash pullout, yeah, that makes great sense. Of course, we totally endorse this idea. But some of those crazy gizmo things is a huge
0: problem.
2: The sponges. Yeah, I think that that's so true, Wendy. And I think that's why I love that you always bring us on at the beginning of the job, because you know those things, obviously, but it's so helpful to see, no, we don't need that. You don't have X, Y, and Z. So why would we need that in the kitchen? That is just kind of a standard fun add-on, whatever. But you really need this. And so being able to eliminate those problems at the beginning is saving you time, resources, and energy, money maybe even, or maybe not, but definitely time and resources and energy down the road, or frustration. And even just investing in us, the professional organizers, now to come in and make these systems for you and make your kitchen feel and look great. But it's still, I mean, we're not carpenters. We can't just build some drawers on site. We're working with what we got. So I think 100% having a professional organizer, just look over your plans. Just a quick little meeting. Just give it a little look.
1: I think 100% your next business move is starting a cabinet line that you design, you help design.
2: I love it. I love your brain's going.
1: I'll just be the face of it.
2: Perfect.
0: Johnny, you be the face.
2: We were hoping you said that.
1: No, but seriously,
0: you're not wrong.
1: That's a nice little brand niche for like, I started as an organizer and then I went, these cabinets don't ever have the things I want that would help a lot of people, right? Mm-hmm. It's pretty 2+2. And yeah, you can just brand it really cool and everybody go, yeah. Oh, it's the hip new line of
2: organizing cabinets. Let's do it. Sign me up.
1: I'll draw it up.
0: There we go.
2: Yeah, perfect.
3: Thank you.
0: But you know, it's interesting though. There's so many of those accessories that and I'm not going to name names out there because it doesn't matter, but that make these certain accessories that I'm like, every single time I would say, you don't want this and here's why. And they would go, and the tilt out sponge thing was one of them because anybody that ever installs a undermount sink, it's going to get in the way. It's never going to fit. And then they spend $75 on the piece. Or $100 on the piece that's installed in the cabinets. Now you're going to pay the contractor to go, oh yeah, I got to uninstall that, fasten the drawer front somehow that was going to do this. And now the no that didn't work cost you $250. And
3: yeah, also makes your sponge smell bad. Oh, disgusting.
2: Nasty. So gross.
1: If you're smelling, yeah, you just take the little pin nailer and
3: use a washcloth and slip it in OxyClean and call it a day. Don't get that icky old...
1: That ridiculous.
3: I remember your son, my son, who I love very much, who doesn't like to touch the gross part. So he'll go like this with a sponge and just throw it on. Yuck! You don't want that? No.
2: No.
3: No, no.
1: You notice I've been pretty quiet.
2: You deserve better than that.
1: I'm not allowed in the kitchen. I just stay out. There's a line right here of tile. It's not.
0: Tommy, do not cross that line.
1: Coffee. Yep. I can do coffee. That's it. That's as far as my.
3: Coffee's important.
1: My privileges stop there. And even with that, she adjusts the handle a little bit every time I put it down. I'm like, wasn't good enough. It's over the flame. Seems okay.
2: Just a little adjustment.
0: We are running out of time. How do people find you out there if they're in the Northern California going, oh my gosh, she's in my area. I need help.
2: Yes, you can find us at theneatfreakco.com or on Instagram, theneatfreakco _Shelby. Post lots of stuff on Instagram. Try to get all of our good projects on there. And our website has all of our contact information.
0: Awesome. And Wendy, of course, if someone wants to bring you on so you guys can double team designing out this space and making it function, how do they find you?
3: Wendy Glaister Interiors.com, GLAISTER, and the same tagline on Instagram. So thank you guys so much.
2: Yeah, thanks for
3: explaining our process because it is really fun. And she does make a huge difference and it's taken a lot of pressure off. So other designers too, I highly recommend that you make a good friend of an organizer that you can partner with because it changes things for your clients.
1: For sure. Yeah.
2: Get yourself an organizer.
1: I just want to circle back and say that again, when we get cool people on here that just get it, are doing humane things for the right. That's the tagline. Yeah. Doing good things with good people for the right reasons. And that human approach and that human touch and understanding is just so important. You're dealing with people's homes. It's their home. That's all I need to say, but. So it's refreshing and definitely thanks for coming on, Shelby. Wendy,
2: I love
1: you're always a hoot, but I need to talk to Mark and make sure he's not getting wedged in there.
3: So we want to protect Mark contingent.
0: We're going to have an intervention. We're going to have an intervention.
1: I bit my tongue a couple times.
3: Tomorrow, don't you worry.
2: I'll literally be there tomorrow.
0: There we go.
2: Yeah. You guys, thank you so much. This was so fun. You guys were great to chat with. And this is an awesome thing you got going here.
0: Yeah. Thanks Shelby. Thanks, Wendy. Yeah. John, it's always fun with you. It was great to have some of your insights on this. This is good. It was nice to bring in another ADHD buddy in this.
1: We made it through, didn't they?
0: We survived. We survived.
1: Yay, team.
0: I'm Eric Chee, and for John Dudley, you've been listening to Around.

0: 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I just want to warn you, traffic is tough out there.
1: We are here for you to tell you how to keep safe.
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6: The Smithsonian National Zoo has gone woke. The zoo announcing they've adopted woke messaging and programming, promoting things like gender equity, civil liberties, and justice. They've also embraced climate change. The Smithsonian is pushing a diversity and inclusion agenda, which we can only surmise means there may be a giraffe or two who might identify as an elephant. Now, the National Zoo also spent money on diversity-focused internships, gay family programming, and a rainbow-themed animal enrichment program for the aquarium. Lord only knows what was going on inside that fish tank. You know, it seems to me the Smithsonian should be more focused on feeding the platypuses instead of advancing woke platitudes. Sounds to me like the Smithsonian has too many bird brains monkeying around with their zoo. Finally, be sure to get a copy of my new book, Knee Slapping, Hilarious Look at How President Trump Saved America, The Golden Age, available at your favorite bookstore. Good day.
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10: Breaking news this hour from Town Hall. I'm Bob Agnew in Washington. The Secretary of the Treasury is criticized for clarifying an issue that confused a popular and progressive senator.
11: Treasury Secretary Scott Bessent corrected Senator Elizabeth Warren for misunderstanding the U.S. intervention to support the Japanese yen, clarifying that Japan owes no money to the Treasury. Warren had questioned the Treasury's sale of euros to buy yen after the yen hit a 40-year low. But Bessent defended the move as necessary to stabilize markets and protect U.S. economic interests. The intervention was the first coordinated U.S.-Japan effort to strengthen the yen since 1998, with Japan spending a record amount to support its currency. Bernie Bennett reporting.
10: Arkansas Senator Tom Cotton told the Salem Radio Network this week that Iran could be plotting an October surprise, so he thinks the best course of action is to finish them off using military force to destroy the remainder of the military arsenal.
12: The leaders in Iran certainly take note of American politics and our political calendar. They've been trying to kill Americans for 47 years, so I don't think they've turned over a new leaf. I don't think they're going to change their mindsets in the next 10 weeks before our midterm election. That is one reason why, from the very beginning of this kind of stop and start period of ceasefire and strikes we've been in now since the beginning of April, I've suggested to the president he should simply let Central Command finish the job militarily.
10: Jurors in the Lindsey Clancy murder trial have gone home for the weekend.
13: Jurors have been excused for the day after not reaching a verdict in the Lindsey Clancy murder trial in Plymouth, Massachusetts. Clancy's defense attorney, Kevin Reddington, says jurors asked to see the bloody knife that Clancy used in an attempt to take her own life and bags of pill bottles during Friday's deliberations. Jurors must decide if Clancy is criminally responsible for killing her three children. Reddington says he can't predict the outcome.
14: No, I have no idea. They work hard. It's been a long trial, and I have faith in the jury system.
10: And that is a report from correspondent Lisa Dwyer, and you'll find more on these stories at townhall.com.
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24: 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So, hey, there's really no excuse. You can find us just about anywhere, including on the radio in several Texas markets. And again, each week we share practical health information that hopefully helps all of us live healthier, happier lives. So we're thrilled that you're tuning in today, and we've got a great topic for discussion, and that is understanding the male prostate, what every man should know. But before we get started, let me take a moment to introduce my co-host for today. Dr. Rajay Sudath is no stranger to the show. He's a proud Tampa native. Dr. Sudath is board certified in family medicine and the lead physician at the university location for Optum. He brings great passion to primary care. He's a wealth of knowledge and makes health issues simple and easy to understand. And that, my friends, is precisely why we love having him as a resident co-host on the show. What's new, Dr. Sudath? We haven't chatted in forever. Where have you been? Catch us up.
25: Oh, I was in Japan. I just came back about 2 weeks ago, so everything is back to normal. I'm over my jet lag and happy to be on the show again.
24: Well, fantastic, fantastic. I'm glad you found some time to get away and get some R&R. Let's take just a moment to introduce our esteemed guest today, Dr. Stephen Bauer from WellMed Division in San Antonio, Texas, my hometown. Dr. Bauer is a board-certified internal medicine physician dedicated to providing comprehensive patient-centered care. He earned his medical degree from UT Southwestern Medical School in Dallas, Texas, and completed his residency training at the University of Tennessee at Memphis. Dr. Bauer is certified by the American Board of Internal Medicine and has previously, and as I previously stated, currently practices at WellMed Division, where he focuses on helping patients achieve and maintain their best health through preventive care and chronic disease management. Welcome to the show, Dr. Bauer. I'm always curious to know what you providers do outside of medicine with the 10 minutes of spare time that you have each day, because you guys are some busy, busy folks. What do you do in your spare time?
0: Well, a lot of honeydew projects. We live on a pretty big plot of land and a lot of outdoor projects, gardening, a lot of that, you know. So that's probably what I do to spend most of my time. I watch my kids play video games sometimes. I like to do racket sports.
24: Okay. Yeah. So you're getting your exercise in and doing your daddy duties as well.
0: Yeah, I was still working out, yeah.
24: Yeah.
0: Well, hanging in there. Well,
24: good. Well, welcome to the show. I think for the first time we're discussing a small gland that plays a big role in men's health, the prostate. So whether you're a man concerned about your own health, a family member wanting to learn more, or simply curious about human biology as a whole, you know, stay with us, listeners. This episode is for you. Dr. Bauer, many men have heard of the prostate, especially in relation to aging and urinary concerns or prostate cancer, which is our focus today. And over the next half hour, which will fly by the way, we really could use a couple of hours on this subject, right? Mm-hmm. But let's explore the anatomy and function of the prostate, you know, some chronic or common prostate conditions, some warning signs to watch for, and treatment options, and really some practical ways to support prostate health. And let's just start with just understanding the prostate. What is it? Where is it located? And most importantly, what is the role of the prostate?
0: Okay. Well, it's a gland that lower in the pelvic area, or the frontal portion of the pelvis, and it's a soft gland. It surrounds the urethra, which empties the bladder, and usually about maybe a couple of inches of the urethra, maybe a little bit less than that, kind of traverses through the prostate. It's a gland that secretes a variety of nutrients to help sort of add vitality and longevity to the sperm as they're produced and after it's produced in the testicles. It also functions with ejaculation itself in terms of contractile apparatus. So, and it's sort of a bit of a cutoff valve for the urinary flow itself. As we get older, it tends to enlarge, and that's due to the fact that just over the years, there's just more testosterone exposure that promotes growth of the prostate. And that growth tends to occur more in the centralized portion of the prostate. And that leads to urinary flow issues. You know, you'll see folks who tend to stay longer at the urinal. They're having a harder time or taking a longer time to empty their bladder. And that's just due to that enlargement. And it starts putting pressure, restricting flow through the urethra that traverses the prostate, and that's by far the most common condition we see, benign prostatic hyperplasia. That's, or BPH is what we call it. We do fortunately have medications that can significantly help those symptoms, the very common disorder that we see, and it can sometimes lead to obstruction of outflow of the urine. And some people have to present to the emergency room in more catastrophic cases, certainly.
24: Dr. Bauer, let's take just a moment. Sorry, I don't mean to cut you off. Let's take just a moment to welcome those who may have just joined us. You're listening to the award-winning Dachshund & Pod, presented by WellMed. You can catch episodes of this award-winning podcast every Saturday on your favorite listening platform. And as a matter of fact, Dachshund & Pod is also now available on Amazon Music, Audible, iHeartRadio, with Spotify soon to follow. We're also available on the radio in several Texas markets. I'm Carmen Miles alongside co-host Dr. Rajay Sudath and our guest today, Dr. Stephen Bauer, who is sharing all we need to know about the anatomy and function of the prostate, common prostate conditions, specifically prostate cancer, some of the warning signs, treatment options, and some practical ways to support prostate health. Dr. Bauer, I think it's important that we all understand, you mentioned the urethra earlier. I think it's important that we all understand the relationship between the prostate and urethra, and this I think will help explain many of the symptoms we'll discuss in just a few moments. So as you were explaining before I cut you off before the break, when you explain that, I guess I envision the prostate in younger men, again, usually about the size of a walnut, as you said, and as men age, however, that gland can grow larger, right? Which is common. It's common, but not always a sign of cancer. But because that prostate surrounds the urethra. Right. I always want to put extra R in there. That growth can lead to some urinary symptoms, right? So the urethra, if you can imagine, is maybe like a drinking straw, right? That passes through the center of the prostate. Right. Okay.
0: Yeah.
24: And when that prostate enlarges, it can compromise or squeeze that urethra, making urination more difficult. How am I doing so far? Is that a good?
25: I think that's pretty good.
24: Thanks, Dr. Sudath. Go ahead, Dr. Sudath.
25: Like Dr. Bauer was saying, you know, as that gland enlarges, you know, it does kind of narrow the outflow of the bladder. And so for some men, that doesn't pose an issue. You can have an enlarged prostate, and there's no issue with emptying. It becomes an issue, though, when all of a sudden now you're not emptying as well as before. So when you're in your 20s, you're in your teens, your bladder fills up to 100%, you pee, it goes down to 0% or close to zero. But as we get older and that prostate starts to put more pressure on where the outflow of that bladder is, you might go to 100% full, and now when you empty your bladder, you're only emptying to 30%. So now it's going to fill back up a lot faster. So that's one of the things that we can see as a symptom. If it's, you know, I can't go an hour and a half without having to pee. Part of that could be an outflow issue. Part of that could be another bladder spasming issue. And then another thing is, you know, doc, whenever I pee, like it just never feels like I'm ever empty. Like I got a strain or I got a push on my lower abdomen to try and push that stuff out. And so when we hear things like that, when we hear patients say that kind of those kind of words, those have those kind of experiences, okay, that's kind of cluing us in as to what's going on. And then again, if urine is hanging out in the bladder for a long period of time, eventually it can start to grow bacteria, and then we can get, you know, discomfort, pain, blood in the urine, that kind of stuff. So that's one of the ways that an enlarged prostate can start to have symptoms.
24: Very good. Dr. Bauer, do you want to continue with that conversation?
0: Oh, yes. Leading into, are we going to lead in a prostate cancer discussion?
25: Sure.
0: Well, yeah, with the symptoms, you know, prostate cancer in itself, the majority of, so with the prostate, you have the central zone. That's kind of the area of prostate tissue immediately surrounding the urethra. And then you have the peripheral zone. It's kind of more on the outside, and actually symptomatology is, or symptoms are not really quite frequent in early stage prostate cancer or more localized prostate cancer disease, because most of the tumors, 70% are more on that outside zone in terms of the central zone. But so when gentlemen present with symptoms due to prostate cancer, it tends to be more locally advanced, you know, spreading, you know, more within than we'd like to see. But about 70% are detected, you know, by other means like routine exam, PSA levels, that type of thing. So
24: I'm curious to know what influences the prostate to change over time with age, and what, we just have a few minutes, what symptoms alert men that there could be an issue. In fact, let's plan on taking a break now, and then we can come back and address some of those influences, if you will. Again, let's take a quick break, but please stay with us as we continue this great discussion on the male prostate and specifically prostate cancer. You're listening to Docs in a Pod, presented by WellMed. 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

0: Science in a Pod. I'm your host, Carmen Miles, with co-host Dr. Rajay Sudath and our esteemed guest today, Dr. Stephen Bauer from WellMed Division in San Antonio, Texas. If you just tuned in, we're discussing the male prostate, what every man should know about prostate cancer. Take it away, Dr. Bauer.
1: Well, as far as incidence in the country, in 2024,

0: diagnosed. We do see it more commonly in African-American individuals, 173 cases per 100,000 individuals. In Caucasian folks, 97 cases per 100,000 people. Overall, it was decreasing in incidence between 2007, 2014 by about 6.4%. But as we're seeing an uptick over the last decade, about 3% per year. So but that hopefully that gives you some kind of idea about the incidence of it and where it, where it often commonly occurs.
1: Yeah. It's kind of interesting about that 3% increase. I wonder where that's coming from. You know, in that time period, because people have just become more sedentary and things like that. I wonder if that could possibly become part of it with social media and, you know, Uber Eats and all those kind of things. Possibly that could be contributing to it.
0: I didn't really delve into that, but that's a good question. Yeah.
1: You know, that's it's just a question for thought. I know we were talking a little bit on the break about, you know, screenings and PSAs and things like that. You know, the U.S., you know, the Task Force for... UPA. So, you know, they don't recommend getting a PSA and a rectal exam just because you turn 50, right? You know, they don't recommend it for everybody. It can lead to false positives, and then you have to go get a biopsy. And biopsies are not benign, right? They have an element of risk. You know, you're taking a sterile needle and, you know, going into a sterile organ from a non-sterile place, which is the rectal cavity. So, you know, there's risk for infections, you know, Fournier's gangrene, you know, people have even had, you know, orchiectomies where you have to remove their testicles because of this complication from a biopsy. And now this person can't have kids all because this, you know, this test was positive. So I see where they get the idea of not wanting to expose people to an unneeded test that could possibly cause a problem. But there's been times even in my own practice where a young man sells me, you know, my dad had prostate cancer. We check it, it's elevated, and then we get them early diagnosed. So I think it's, in my practice, it's been, you know, a conversation between the patient and the doctor. How's that been with you, Dr. Bauer?
0: Yeah, in that particular, those particular guidelines, they do recommend a shared discussion, like mentioning, you know, the positives and negatives, like you described. And certainly there's that population that's at higher risk. You know, like I said, African Americans, people with germline mutations, like let's say they had a family member who had cancer, like a cancer at an early age, and they got screened, they had a cancer gene that came up positive. So definitely those you want to start early. And also those who have multiple family members, particularly, you know, throw in two or three relatives, first degree, second degree relatives who've had prostate cancer. They're certainly a higher risk. The USPSTF guidelines don't really give you any like guidance as to when to start, but the other organizations like the American Urological Association, they recommend starting between 40 and 45 in those high risk groups. American Cancer Society, 40, they recommend starting at age 40. And I think the National Cancer Comprehensive Care Network recommends age 40 for high risk as well. So definitely want to get an earlier start. But again, you have this discussion and mention that there is that possibly you could undergo some unpleasant procedures. And I have to say, in 5 years, I had a couple of gentlemen who had prostate biopsies, and they had to go to the hospital because of a blood infection, you know, the urosepsis. Wow. So it does happen out there, you know, so you got to keep that in mind.
1: Yeah.
0: But sometimes you can get a baseline PSA, and you know, if it's less than one, you can feel pretty good. Your chances of developing prostate cancer are very low. I have something written down here to quantitate that. But it was generally you know, over a 10 to 20, there's studies that have been done that look at that if it's less than one, but a good rule of thumb is less than 3% over a 10-year period of developing prostate cancer. And it's like 1% of dying from prostate cancer if less than the PSA is less than one. So you could use that as a baseline and say,

0: Yeah, I'm pretty good.
1: Yeah.
0: I'll see you in 5 years. So,
1: There you go. That's good. We'll
0: yeah,
1: reject it in 5 years. Now,
0: it's kind of nice to get a baseline, yeah.
1: and then I'll add a little anecdote. We often tell patients when they're going to get their, PSA, now I don't want you to have
0: Yeah.
1: any climaxes, no sexual activity and things like that. And, I had a gentleman, he looked at me and said, "Doc, 3 days without any sexual activity. I mean, how am I going to do that?" I was like, "Well, I don't know." He said, "Well, I guess I'll just hang out with ugly people or something." The things you hear as a doctor, it's amazing. And that kind of leads me into the kind of the second idea. There's been some studies where they show that frequency of climax ejaculation, whether through intercourse or masturbation, has shown, some decreases in the risk for cancer. That, being contrasted with someone who has 4 to 7 climaxes a month to 20, the higher climax frequency, which is like in the 20 times per month, they can have a reduction in that prostate cancer risk. And so it's interesting to hear about that. The other thing I had seen was I have a lot of gentlemen who cycle, and in that regard, some people are worried. I'm sitting on my prostate. There's a lot of pressure there. Is that increasing my risk for prostate cancer? And I had to look up the studies, and there really is no correlation between cycling, moderate cycling, and development of prostate cancer. So I think the facts are definitely in on that. If a person enjoys cycling, they absolutely can do it and not worry about having, a risk in their prostate cancer.
0: Yeah, well, actually, riding a bike in itself can falsely elevate your PSA. So you may want to lay off that. If you know you're going to get a PSA, you may want to lay off the bike riding for a few days at least. Sexual
1: Good point.
0: activity, within 24 hours can increase your PSA. Riding horseback, any type of activity where you're like, mounted on something that'll tend to increase a PSA. And I'll ask my patients when they come in with a slightly elevated PSA, were you riding a bike or, that type of activity? And sometimes they'll say, yeah, we'll just repeat it,
1: So I think that's one of the things that I wanted to touch on with that. And then sometimes you'll hear gentlemen talking about saw palmetto and prostate booster and these kind of things to try and promote prostate health. Have you had any experience with patients bringing that to your attention?
0: Yes, sir. Actually, saw palmetto, it does have one of its components sort of very structurally similar to what's in our prescription medications like Tamsulosin or Flomax. So it does sort of relax the smooth muscle within the urethra. So it opens up flow through the prostate. So yeah, so I do find that they are effective. Not quite the punch that the prescription medications have. Maybe fewer
1: Right.
0: side effects. Yeah.
1: Maybe. And then that kind of leads us, we were talking about the Tamsulosin, those kind of medicines. Flomax is one of the medicines a lot of our patients are on at the over age 65. So we were talking about the BPH, the natural prostate enlargement as we age. So it's not necessarily cancer, but it can cause those issues where we're not emptying. As we take those medicines, Flomax especially, initially it can help to open up the bladder and let you drain better, but over time it has further effects on the prostate as well.
0: Yeah, I mean, in terms of overall maintenance of flow, long term. I mean, it's more of a symptomatic medication. Now we do have like the medications like finasteride over long term can shrink the size of the central portion of the prostate. So, I mean, you have to be pretty patient with it. It may take a few months for you to see the clinical benefits of it. So that can cause a structural change, in the prostate itself. But overall, like you said, with the Tamsulosin, you may just see better bladder health because you're not dealing with obstruction. And sometimes the lower portion of the bladder become more irritable as with obstructive urinary symptoms, and you get more of the incontinence urgency type symptoms. But so the Flomax can kind of settle that down over time. Yeah.
1: Definitely, definitely. I've seen a lot of our patients when we start them on that, like, man, I'm peeing like I was in my 20s again. You know, it's always happy to see, you know, that type of right. response when they're happy to get right. it.
0: Yeah. Getting up fewer times at night as well, you know.
1: Some of these folks
0: may get up 4 or 5 times a night because they're not emptying during the day.
1: Yeah, absolutely, absolutely.
2: Gentlemen, you're not going to believe it, but it is time for us to wrap up this show. Like I said, we could have speak on this topic for a couple of hours, but thank you both for taking time out of your busy schedules to share this important information on the male prostate and prostate cancer. Healthy habits, I imagine, such as exercise, balanced nutrition, weight management, and regular healthcare visits can obviously contribute to better overall prostate health. So the most important message that I'm taking away is don't ignore changes in urination, pelvic discomfort, or other concerning symptoms. Early evaluation often leads to better outcomes. But thank you for joining us, listeners, for today's discussion on the male prostate. If you found this episode helpful, consider sharing it with friends, family members, or anyone interested in learning more about men's health. 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
4: Nepal and the aftermath of the terrible water that came down the hillside, a massive wall of water and mud that left at least 600 people dead. The search continues for about 3,000 others that are still missing. The U.S. had said that about 90 Americans were among those still unaccounted for. President Trump marking a big moment in his second White House term as the U.S.-Israel conflict with Iran, hopefully, is coming to a close. The White House recently imposing new economic sanctions on Iran, said to be having a very telling effect. The leader of the Seneca Nation in upstate New York is now criticizing President Trump's decision to rename Lake Ontario to Lake America, saying that violates a more than 225-year-old treaty and shows what he calls disrespect for the indigenous people.
5: Here's the deal. The government is over $38 trillion in debt, which means the IRS isn't slowing down. And the tax code is complex and unforgiving. 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
10: Near the end of the Revolutionary War, George Washington received a letter from one of his own officers. Colonel Louis Nicola suggested that America might be better served by a monarchy, with Washington himself as king. Washington firmly rejected the idea. He had spent years leading Americans in a fight for independence from a monarchy. He would not see that victory end with America creating a king of its own. He understood that the cause of the revolution was greater than any one man. His example reminds us that power can be offered, earned, or taken. But character determines whether we use it for ourselves or remain faithful to something greater.
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7: 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This program provides health, wellness, and other information for caregivers who are vital to the health and well-being of so many people across our country. And now, here are your hosts, Ron Aaron and Carol Zerniel.
11: Well, hello, everybody, and welcome to the award-winning Caregiver SOS On Air. I'm Ron Aaron. Our co-host, Carol Zerniel, is here. Carol holds a master's degree in social gerontology, 30-plus years experience in the field. She's co-chair of the RAISE Family Caregiving Advisory Council and executive director of the WellMed Charitable Foundation. And, Carol, from time to time, we have touched on this subject that we're going to take up, the role music can play in caring for someone who is older, especially those with dementia.
12: Yeah, I love this topic. I think that many of us underestimate the importance that music holds to us. We take it for granted. It's part of our lives. But it's also, if we think about it, on a bad day, it's an instrument to help change our moods just on a regular basis. So when you think about applying music intentionally to your life, I mean, it's a fascinating topic.
11: Well, let's take a moment and introduce Carol Port Rosenstein, Music Mends Minds, Inc. She's an educator, a pioneer in the field of holistic mind-body medicine, and after a career as a chiropractor, she became interested in total mind-body health and acquired a master's degree in transformational psychology to help her further delve into alternative and complementary medicine. She's interested in the power of music, and boy, is it powerful. We're going to talk about using music to prevent or work with caregiver burnout and how caregivers can use music to naturally control their patients' needs. And Carol, thanks for being with us.
13: It's my pleasure. Thanks to you, Ron, and Carol, for having me as your guest today.
11: So what got you interested in music as a way to work with care recipients?
13: Music is a universal language. And I'm going to tell you some facts that will really rock you. Yes, my story is about my darling husband with Parkinson's and dementia for 15 years, as a caregiver. So I've been on that side of the fence. And my goodness, it was after finding the music that our journey became much easier and much happier. I would like to lay the foundation to say that, as we know, music is a universal language. What does that mean? It means that it's something that is understood and crosses all boundaries of languages. It doesn't only cross boundaries that are important as two-legged, but in my studies now, I have learned even the four-legged hear the music. For example, a cow gives milk much more readily when it's listening to country music. I can tell you that goldfish in your bowl on your coffee table can be trained when listening to a certain kind of music to swim to the left and another kind of music to swim to the right. I can tell you that those that fly, that hop, that slither, all hear the music. And here's one that will rock your socks. Research now shows us that even your microbiome, your friendly bacteria, trillions of them in your gastrointestinal tract, are happiest when they're listening to music, especially Mozart, in the key of D.
11: Wow, let me stop you for just a moment. And I want to ask you, because part of your discovery of the power of music was watching your husband respond, dealing with Parkinson's and dementia. You saw a huge change when music entered his life.
13: Yes, and now I'm going to unfold a story that saved both my darling Irwin's life and mine. At 10 years out of the 15 years of his journey with Parkinson's and dementia, He flipped out because of overdose for 10 years of the synthetic drug called Sinemet, which is dopamine. And what was I going to do with my beloved husband who was hallucinating because of an overdose of the synthetic med? We had to pull him off. Dr. Jeffrey Bronstein, who runs the Movement Disorder Clinic at UCLA and our personal neurologist, said, "Carol, the meds, stop." Well, I had Erwin wiped out with no dopamine. But I would see my special sweetheart sitting at the piano, as he would love to do, playing music socially, hunting, pecking, trying to find notes, trying to find chords, the pedals, this kind of demand on his brain that was without dopamine. And to the both of you, in 5 minutes, he resurrected like I'd given him a pill. Of course, I ran to the literature, I ran to the doctors, and Dr. Bronstein said, "Carol, you're watching the power of music changing brain chemistry." I said, "Wow, I'm a fix-it girl since day one. Maybe we can get some like-minded souls together to come and jam and get happy." And he said, "Why not?" So I called for a launch. 30 strangers came to this launch. And within minutes, four of them gravitated, one to a Steinway piano, to another to the drum kit next door, my husband a saxophone, and Sam pulled out a harmonica out of his pocket, and the four of them were joined as music brothers within 15 minutes. I knew I was onto something big. We started the Fifth Dementia Band of seniors making music together with caregivers and all of those who gathered around to get happy in the moment. And the happy comes from the excitation of the brain to stimulate natural dopamine. And in a Parkinson's brain, of course, 95% of the dopamine-producing cells are dead before you can make a diagnosis of Parkinson's. And the 5 remaining percent gave enough dopamine to wake Erwin up and re-engage him in his environment while at home with me.
11: All right, hold that thought. Yeah. We're going to come right back to you. I want to let folks know who may have just joined us. You're listening to the award-winning Caregiver SOS on Air. You're listening to Carol Port Rosenstein, an incredible story about her husband, Erwin, dealing with Parkinson's and dementia and what music played a role in his daily life. Our co-host, Carol Zernial, is here. I'm Ron Aaron. We appreciate all of you listening. So, Carol, the others who were in the Fifth Dimension Band, were they also patients struggling with Parkinson's?
13: Absolutely. And just to correct you, there is an active band called the Fifth Dimension. We are the Fifth Dementia Band.
12: Very clever.
11: Gotcha.
13: And truly, Carol, it sparked interest. PBS came to me to say, "Can we film the Fifth Dimension Band?" The phone rang nationally after a 7 p.m. newsreel with Nora O'Donnell on PBS. You probably know Nora. She's still working, I believe. And that was the start of national publicity asking for us, where can we find music in our neighborhoods? And I said, "We've just been born. Wait a while." And today, the wait a while is over because we're just about to go global to over 200 countries, doing just what the Fifth Dimension Band did in Los Angeles in 2014.
12: So do you have other places within the United States with a Fifth Dimension Band?
13: Yes, we have multiple in-person music groups. Not all of them become bands. Some are sing-alongs and some are drum circles. And Now the story gets very interesting as we propagate globally and nationally. But I'm in partnership with the Alzheimer Dementia Rotary Action Group, which is a big action group under the big umbrella of Rotary International. They have a 1.2 million membership in 35,000 clubs globally in over 200 countries. I was offered recently a program called Rotary Research for Alzheimer's Dementia, and Rhythm and Music Men's Minds has stepped up to partner them while they're looking for a cure. We will be keeping tens of thousands of patients with Parkinson's and dementia and caregivers and families happy in the moment of music making, because there's another secret to all of this. You want it now or later?
11: Oh, give us the secret. Don't tease us.
13: The secret is, when you're 6 months in gestation, that means you've got 6 out of 9 months of becoming a full-blown human being.
11: Talking about in the womb.
13: In the womb. At 6 months, there are cells that proliferate in the fetus's brain called music storage cells. These cells appear to be hardy. They don't die like the rest of the brain cells during neurodegenerative disease destruction of brain cells. So I don't care where on the continuum a dementia patient is or a caregiver. The music storage cells allow those individuals to wake up, listen to familiar music, and with our oldies, they go back to the 60s, the 50s music, and they remember the lyrics. They remember how to play a violin and play a piano. Of course, they've got to get rid of the rust, but those cells allow those individuals to live in the moment of music making like they have no diagnosis.
11: We'll pick that up in just a moment. We're talking with Carol Port Rosenstein. Carol Zernial is our co-host. She's here. I'm Ron Aaron. We're talking about Music Men's Minds, a great story. Stick with us right here on Caregiver SOS On Air.
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0: 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I'm Ron Aaron. 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We're delighted to have you here. We're talking with Carol Port Rosenstein, president and founder of Music Mends Minds, and our co-host Carol Zernial wants to pick it up from here.
1: Yeah, Carol, I just wanted to just a comment that even in our own Alzheimer's work and here on Caregiver SOS On Air, one of our first guests 15 years ago was a family where the gentleman had Parkinson's and had some significant memory loss, but they discovered that he could play everything he ever played on the piano. And with Alzheimer's disease, we know that music is one of the last things to go. So when you're telling us, blowing our socks off, that the music cells don't die, that that part of the brain stays intact, it really resonates with me. I have seen and experienced that in my own life and career.
2: Well, thank you, Carol, for supporting my information. I've really been on the front line. Call it the salt mine. I've suffered so greatly with a loved one declining. And I can tell you, I was a human alarm clock for many years. And I would go into the bedroom where my husband was sleeping. We could not sleep together anymore because he would have these muscle jerks that would almost push me out of bed. And we decided that we would have to split up. And on his deathbed, I would go in every morning as a human alarm clock with my boombox, my shakers, my lives by these little guys, because Parkinson patients need rhythm. Rhythm to walk to talk by, to think by. And I would go in with my boombox singing whatever, and my shakers, and my darling husband lying in bed, waking up for the first time, he would hear the music. He would hear the beat. And his hands would come up under the sheets to start to keep time with me. And then the knees came up under the sheets as the music grew louder and faster. And I would tell people, you rolled over and kissed your honey good morning. Well, I danced with mine. And I truly danced with him off the continuum of life. And with that, he had a smile on his face, and so did I. Now, when you're talking caregivers, which is our topic of choice today, the caregivers are going to deal with their burnout because they will control their patient by music making. If somebody is lazy and they're doped and they don't want to get out of bed, turn on their favorite music. And they're going to have a participating patient that is going to snap and tap and try to get out of bed with a much easier verve than without the music. If the patient was agitated, turn on their favorite music. The key is the playlist that the patient likes and remembers, not their hard rock and heavy metal. But they will be able to control the happiness, the mental temperature of their patient all day by working with music as a turn up or a turn down. They will have time to sing together instead of talking together when a patient is becoming aphasic. We are delivering music now to over 200 countries, to not only the seniors and caregivers, but the entire family. And this is because the power of music transcends all boundaries. It doesn't matter what language you speak, but you can still sing together with a la la la or a snap, snap, snap. You get it because it's a universal language.
0: When you find, as you look back, that music played such an important role Was it a surprise to you, or did you expect it?
2: Initially, I've been a clinician all my life. I was medicating my husband for 10 years. I saw that horrible avalanche of destruction when I took him off of the synthetic med. And yes, when I saw him being resurrected while playing the piano, I didn't know what I was seeing, but I was curious enough to call the doctor. And Dr. Bronstein said, "You're watching the power of music changing brain chemistry." And I tell people, it's not about going to pick up another drug from a pharmacy with side effects. Yes, there may be need for that, but work with the music as well, because the only side effect of music is pure joy. And I've seen Parkinson patients leave their walkers after they have been listening to a snappy piece of music that they love, and they're gaining their rhythm back while they're walking with their walkers, and then they step away from their walkers and walk freely while the music is going, because the music pushes happy chemicals. You're thinking better. You are in gait. There is a cadence. There is a rhythm that the Parkinson loses, and it all comes back in the moment of the correct music chosen at any one time.
1: So, Carol, are you focusing on persons living with Parkinson's? Does this apply to other forms of dementia or other chronic illnesses?
2: Yes. Well, for example, a dementia patient doesn't have gait issues, doesn't have speech issues. A Parkinson patient, because your vocal cords are controlled by muscles, their gait can go to ba-ba-ba-ba-ba-ba-ba-ba-ba-ba-ba-ba. And after a little exercise for 5 minutes called vocal priming, using their chest as a metronome, after asking somebody what they had for breakfast and getting the ba-ba-ba-ba-ba-ba-ba, 5 minutes later, they're saying that the cat was on the table and they had sticky rice and the breakfast was really good. We have tri-weekly Zoom sessions with a board-certified music therapist. We're global, every Monday, Wednesday, Friday. It's free. And we work with Parkinson patients. We work with caregivers. We work with family members. And it's about music and socialization. That's why we're about to start 35,000 new in-person music groups under the umbrella of Rotary International. We're delivering music as medicine for the mind.
1: So before you tell us how folks might be able to find your new offerings across the world, tell us a little bit about, it just went out of my head. 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
2: We have a website, musicmensminds.org, and we have those live stream links. One is Zoom that comes in globally Monday, Wednesday, Friday from 11:30 to 12:30 Pacific Standard Time, or daytime now. And we also have a live stream for our every Thursday Fifth Dementia flagship band, where we've got seniors rocking out, people in wheelchairs struggling to get out of the wheelchair because the music is moving them to action. And that's live streamed every Thursday, and those links are on our website.
1: That's excellent. And I did remember what I wanted to say, because I think it's so important. I don't want folks to miss hidden in all of this. Is the word joy. And we have talked to caregivers. We talked to one who said her job was to make sure that she and her loved one had a moment of joy every day. And so that's a priceless gift on top of all of the other benefits that you've been talking about with music. But adding joy to any day, to any life, for a number of minutes is a true gift.
2: And that's why we say music is medicine for the mind. The only side effect is pure joy.
0: So how do you pay for all this? It's you're not charging folks to participate. Where do you get the funds to make it happen?
2: We have very wonderful foundations that have come on board with us as grantees. Of course, never enough for a nonprofit, but we're making it happy. We run a very lean machine. We have many, many volunteers stepping up to make it happen, but donations are freely accepted. We have a donate button on our website. And if anyone knows important people in the city council, we work with the county of Los Angeles and moving more into counties around the country. We're making it happen. And it's electric and it's infectious and it's contagious and we're on a roll. It's about music is medicine for the mind. The only side effect is pure joy.
0: Carol Rosenstein, you are a delight to talk with. 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We thank you so much for joining us. For Carol Zernial, I'm Ron Aaron. We'll talk with you soon right here on the award-winning Caregiver SOS On Air.
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10: Breaking news this hour at Town Hall. I'm Bob Agnew in Washington. Arkansas Republican Senator Tom Cotton discusses efforts to maintain economic pressure on Iran through sanctions and enforcement actions. He spoke this week with the Salem Radio Network.
11: Every indication we have is that the economic vice tightens every single day on Iran. And sure, the revolutionary fanatics who are in charge in Tehran are not feeling that. They're corrupt. They have lined their pockets for decades at the expense of the Iranian people. But each day it gets tighter and tighter, and the pressure on them gets more and more.
10: And speaking with Salem Radio Network this week, Cotton said the U.S. should continue targeting entities to help Iran evade sanctions. A proposed deal over the Strait of Hormuz is drawing a firm U.S. response. We get an update from correspondent Willie Nelson.
12: Iran and Oman are working on a framework that Tehran says would keep military vessels out of a new corridor through the Strait of Hormuz. The proposal also includes a joint effort to clear mines from the waterway. U.S. Central Command says Iran does not control the strait and that it remains an international waterway. Commercial ships are still transiting with U.S. military assistance. The White House has not said whether President Trump would accept limits on American warships. Willie Nelson, Washington.
10: Some Democrat candidates in Iowa now say that they don't want the former vice president campaigning on their behalf, considering her apparently to be more of a political liability. We get more from correspondent Laura Winters.
13: Iowa Senate candidate Democrat Josh Turek shooting down the idea of former Vice President Kamala Harris campaigning for him. A reporter asking him about potentially working with Harris, to which he responds, no. His fellow Iowa gubernatorial candidate, Democrat Rob Sand, also pushing back against the idea of the former vice president campaigning for him, saying that he believes she shouldn't pursue a presidential run in 2028. Let's move on, Sand says. We need some new leadership.
10: That's Laura Winters reporting. More from townhall.com.
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20: From the halls of Austin to the fights in D.C. that hit us at home, this is Politics with the Big Dogs.
21: Hello, hello, hello. This is Anthony Holm, host of Politics with the Big Dogs, and we have a great show for you today, guys. We have Tony Ortiz on with us. Tony is the publisher of Current Revolt. It's an online news entity that has grown over the last several years into hardcore, cutting-edge news, primarily on Republican politics in the Texas legislature, heavy emphasis also in the DFW markets, conservative issues, conservative individuals. We're going to touch on Jorge Borrego, who's a Republican nominee for a swing seat in south side of San Antonio. Did Governor Abbott, frankly, and special interests cost us that seat? I believe it did. We're going to get Tony's take on it. He broke a scandalous story about Borrego recently, and so we're going to hear about it. Tony also exposed Giovanni Capriglione, who is a longtime Republican state representative in the Grapevine area of DFW. And similarly, Tony Gonzalez, a U.S. congressman, multiple Republicans exposed for Brian Slayton. We're going to speak about all of this exposed for just wrought hypocrisy and totally inappropriate violations. We're going to have a discussion. Will Dustin Burroughs be speaker again? And I'll tell you, I think he is. I think he will. And can Republicans pass meaningful and policy through the Texas House next session when they have fewer Republicans? And did Abbott cost us at least one of those seats? I think we all expect at least a few Democrats to pick up Republican-held seats in November. I'm real confident at least one of them, and it was delivered to us by Abbott and the special interests, in my strong opinion. So what does that mean to policy outcomes next session? We have a great show up for you. Hold on tight, because here we go.
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0: All right, folks, if you're just joining us, Anthony Holm hosts Politics with the Big Dogs, and we have a big dog with us today. Tony Ortiz, the publisher of Current Revolt. You guys will have heard me talk about Current Revolt over these programs because I've sourced a lot of content from there, and I try very hard, Tony, to source it and give credit and help drive people back and promote you. If I failed on anything I covered, then I apologize. So thank you for joining us today.
1: Man, thanks for having me, Anthony. Two Tonys, two Anthonys.
0: There you go. And tell us a little bit about Current Revolt. I became familiar with it 5 or 6 years ago, but I became a pretty devoted follower, I don't know, 2-ish years ago. Tell us.
1: Yeah, Current Revolt started it in 2020, kind of spawned out of frustrations from COVID. Just me and a couple guy friends that were just frustrated being locked in and all the crazy lockdowns, just the normal frustrations any patriotic American would have with the COVID issues. And we just started writing our frustrations. So we kind of started mostly as an op-ed, kind of wheels off sort of right-wing piece, and then we've slowly evolved into kind of like the Texas tabloid. We publish a lot of different things happening throughout Texas and a lot of articles and going places that maybe more legacy media wouldn't cover.
0: That's been my observation of it. I became exposed to it some years ago, as I said, and it wasn't quite in my bailiwick at the time, but I gotta say, your top 3 for sure of Capitol Inside political coverage that I follow and people that I know follow. So number 1, congratulations. Number 2, thank you. And folks, I encourage you to sign up currentrevolt.org?
1: currentrevolt.com. We own the .org too, but yeah, okay. .com.
0: Fair enough. I've been getting a daily email from them with really interesting topics for at least 2 years. I became a paid subscriber at some point along the way. I think it's, I don't remember what it is, $8 or what? Tell us.
1: It's cheap. It's only $6 a month. That's
0: there
1: it.
0: There you go.
1: Yeah, so, we keep it low despite inflation.
0: There we go. So, look, you've broken so many great stories, so many powerful things that hadn't gotten picked up. A number of Republicans resigned over them. Capriglia only comes to mind. But Jorge Borrego, who I've spoken about on Politics with the Big Dogs in the past, but you broke a story in the last 24 hours, and that's what I wanted to visit with you about. Tell us about it.
1: Yeah, so Borrego is running for House District 118. Which is a vacated seat. I think it was previously, who occupied that one? It was
0: Lujan. So it's Lujan, a marginal right. seat. It's the south side of San Antonio. And a right. Republican named Lujan held it, which was a big deal because it's a hard seat to hold. So sorry, please continue.
1: No, thank you. And so, yeah, open seat. And so, you know, Borrego was, I guess, one of the candidates chosen, or one of three candidates running in the Republican Party. He ran against Desi Martinez and Joe Shellhart. It was a relatively, I want to say it was a tight race, but I mean, you look at the end up numbers and, you know, Borrego got 52 and, Martinez and Shellhart split around 27 and 20 respectively. But yeah, so now he's running against a Democrat. Her name is, Kristen Carranza. And, so yesterday, you know, I was just working at the cafe and some of these old tweets of his kind of surfaced, and they're not good. We can get into it if you want right away, but I don't know if you want to review anything, but yeah, they're not great tweets.
0: Well, you're very gracious and kind. Let's do it this way. So we go across Salem's network in Texas. This show airs San Antonio, Houston, and the Metroplex DFW at different times, frankly, but it's on Salem. We have strong conservatives and Christian-minded individuals. Let's not use cuss words.
1: Right.
0: And let's not use genitalia. We can kind of yes. We can say beep or, you know, insert the word here. But tell us about it, because it wasn't just one or two. I saw at least 20 that you posted. There may have been 30 or 40. And some of it is pretty shocking. And at least one of them I'm very troubled by. So please.
1: Yeah. And so, you know, the posts in Borrego's defense, the posts are from 2011. They range from 2011 to 2017. And he was aged, you know, like 15, 16, all the way up to like, I believe, what, 20 years old, 19 years old. And so it was during a younger time of his life. Although when I read back some of these messages, and again, I'm going to censor them, but I look back at my time as a 15 or 16 year old, and I don't remember talking like this at all or even thinking about things like this. But you know, in some of these text messages, he goes on about trying a little bit of a drug that also is known as a soda. And
21: very clever.
1: Yeah, I may be a little soda. F it, let's go to the strip club. I'm down, I'll bring soda. If you like snorting some soda. I wasn't kidding about the soda. And so he talks about doing lines of this stuff. And, you know, it's pretty descriptive. And, you know, then he's got some text messages where he's calling people bad names and using some slurs. And, you know, he uses the N-word without the hard R, you know. But you go into, like, the really kind of like the wild stuff. And, like, there's some posts about him giving his at least discussing his username on a pornographic website. He discusses possibly using steroids. And he discusses that he wants to, that he has, he struggles to see his private parts, due to his weight. So it's just like very graphic, very odd. It's a weird barrage of text messages. And for me, you know, thank God, I think you and I are both old enough that, like, we remember time before the internet, before social media.
21: Hallelujah.
1: And then we remember time when we were in that. And I personally am also glad that a lot of my social media does not exist anymore. Not because I did anything bad, but because I did so much. It was so embarrassing and cringy. Like, it was just like, I think back at the stuff I said and wrote, and I was like, oh, that's so dorky and lame. But yeah, these text messages, you know, because he's in an era of a younger era, the internet's written in pen. And, you know, for some reason, I don't know, his consultant or whoever's managing him didn't say, hey, you should audit your social media or clean it up before you run for office.
21: It is surprising. So there's a lot here, folks. There's just so much. And I'm going to try to break it into categories, Tony, if this makes sense to you. You don't have to always follow them, but there's the content itself, this, and you're very gracious for him, because you're saying the guy was 16, 17, 18, but it appears that he was in his 19s and 20s as well when many of these were written. So there's the content itself from my perspective. There's how he's responded to it today, 8 years later, 6 years later, 10 years later in some instances, as an adult and as somebody who is running for the Texas House. He is the Republican nominee in a marginal seat running for the Texas House. And then, because I covered this race on the show, I don't know, weeks ago, maybe even months ago, I want to back up and talk about some of the race, because it is a marginal seat. Lujan held it for the Republicans. It's been tough for a while. And Lujan said, okay, here's the guy who can hold it, Desi Martinez. This is who I'm anointing, brought him into his campaign. He said, I'm going to run for Congress. This is a guy that can hold it. I want to take care of the Republican caucus. But Desi was a trial lawyer, a Republican trial lawyer, and TLR, Texas for Lawsuit Reform, and Abbott and others said, well, we can't have a Republican trial lawyer in the Texas House because he'll be able to out us, you know, on our policies. So they put all this money into Borrego, and Borrego ended up winning. So I want to go and revisit that at some point, because I think there's even a bigger narrative, or a similar narrative, at least as in size and scope, that we want to discuss. But let's stick for the here and now into these, and you are so gracious. I look, a couple of them, like, I hate it when my nipples and my thing gets hard at the same time, or is that just me? Just really shocking. Tony, you and I know each other, we don't know each other. I have two daughters. Do you have children?
1: I do not.
21: Okay, well, good, because here's the one that I'm most troubled about, and this is a quote. Hey guys, to his pal, here's how you get out of the friend zone with a girl, right? Well, I'll paraphrase, because he didn't actually say girl. He just said friend zone. : You just whip your blank out and you tell her she's going to learn today. Like, that's beyond I'm a knucklehead, I'm drinking a beer. That's just, you know, that's wholly inappropriate. And this guy wants to be an elected official, wants to be a role model. So I'd like us to stay in some of the content, because then I want to ask you about how he handled it, because I just saw, like,
0: laugh out loud, oh yeah, I was a teenager back then. And you know, I'm going to suggest that that is not accountability as an adult. You know, so
1: yeah, I mean,
0: what am I missing here?
1: It's super inappropriate for sure. And like, you know, I was laughing when I described some of these because some of these are funny, right?
0: Sure,
1: the ones you're reading for sure, like grossly inappropriate. You know, I'm not a father, but if I had daughters that were considering, you know, being interns or working in the Capitol, even not just with this guy, but even near this guy, I may be a little concerned about their being near in a room, even alone with this guy, just based off of the way he's talked. So yeah, I think it is a problem, right? And he didn't address it. You know, I'm looking at his, it's August 25th, 11 a.m. and I'm looking at his X account right now, and he has not addressed it. His official response to the tweets was, "I was 16, LOL."
0: Well,
1: I mean,
0: even if it's true, which is not because it's all different years, but even right. If it's true, you got to address them in the here and now. Like, I regret them. I shouldn't have done it. Just being 16. Had he actually done that, and maybe he did to a woman, to a girl when he was 16, I'm just going to whip it out and say, you're going to learn today. It doesn't make it right. If you had broken into and stolen something at 16, it doesn't make it right. If you sexually assault someone at 16, it doesn't make it right. Even if you're a mature, developed individual, 12 years later, 10 years later, you say, hey, we can't condone this.

0: some pretty, sometimes, not always, but some bad behavior by some of the men that work in the Capitol. And this isn't always the case, of course, and I am using a broad stroke, and I'm not trying to be like a feminist or anything here, but you know, it is an area where, you know, I've talked to a lot of young ladies that work at the Capitol, and they describe some pretty rough working environments sometimes. And then when you're bringing in a new individual that has a history of saying things like that, you're not necessarily making that environment any better. That's for sure.
1: And folks, if you're just joining us, this is Anthony Holm, host of Politics of the Big Dog, and we have Tony Ortiz of Current Revolt, currentrevolt.com, an incredible online news source for Texas politics focused on conservative policy, often in the Metroplex, but statewide, and certainly all of the Capitol focus. So you just brought up a really powerful point, and again, you're giving so much grace. I'm going to remind us that we had a Republican state representative who was kicked out of the chamber for sexually abusing a staffer. And how long? That was in the last 5 years for sure.
0: Yeah, you know, we were the first ones to break that story too. Is Brian Slayton, who, ironically enough, on the political spectrum, I don't think there was anybody right of Brian Slayton. But the scandal there was that he had had he was a married man with kids, and he had had an affair with his, I believe she was like 19 at the time, 19-year-old staffer, and took her back to his condo and did some inappropriate things, and then bought her the morning after pill. And yeah, he was removed from the house, and right after he had voluntarily stepped down. So yeah, you know, this is absolutely an issue that somebody who has said things like that is being considered for office, and I do think that he should officially address it. The fact that at least his official response so far today has been, "I was 16, LOL." And then another response was, "I'm 30 currently," or "I'm 30. So yeah, I was a teenager." Like, just dismissing it is kind of like, you know, because again, I mean, I was a big nerd in school. So maybe it's me. Maybe I'm unique here and with the rest of the nerds, but I didn't think about this stuff or talk this way, at least when I was 15, 16 years old, you know, I don't know. So it is inappropriate. And if I would be concerned if I had a child working in Capitol, being near this person.
1: That's a fair point. And look, I want to give you more credit. You broke the Slayton story. I thought you had, but I couldn't quite remember. And then you broke the Geo story. And tell us about that, because here's a guy who's a 12-year religious conservative or 14-year Republican House member and leader and all of these things. He had been there a long time. I don't remember the exact number of years. And per your reporting, he had had like a multi-year affair with a exotic dancer on the side.
0: Yeah.
1: So tell us about that, too. Like, folks, this is all true. It's all came out. And Tony broke them. And but for Current Revolt and Tony Ortiz, I'm not sure we'd know that. To include Borregos, I'd never go onto somebody's ex. And shoot, I don't even, you know, hardly know how to post one for myself. So tell us about Geo.
0: Yeah, so Giovanni Capriglione is a Republican House representative up in the kind of like the South Lake Grapevine area, and here in DFW, in Dallas-Fort Worth Metroplex. And, you know, in last year, in July of last year, we had written an article where we'd connected with a former exotic dancer who she made allegations of having an incredibly long-term affair with him starting in 2004. And so, you know, she had some evidence as well as her testimony, and we recorded that interview on video. We published it. You know, we even went as so far as to do a lie detector test on her regarding her testimony, which according to the test she did pass. But yeah, she detailed a very specific, very detailed experience of her relationship with Capriglione. And, you know, then it comes, and this is a guy who was committed to running for re-election. He had even been endorsed by Donald Trump in July of 2025. So less than a month later, our article comes out, and he puts out a statement. He puts out a statement 3 days before our article comes out, saying that he had, after much reflection, prayer, and conversation,

0: conversation with his family, he decided not to seek re-election to the House of Representatives. And then, of course, 3 days later, our article comes out. So yeah, you do have a history of like kind of some degenerate behavior in the Capitol. And you know, it's again like it all circles back to like, is this an environment we want young people working in?
1: You know? Doesn't that say a lot? Like, holy smokes, do we want our children and you know, early 20-year-old Texans working in the Capitol because of the degenerate behavior of Republican elected officials and Democrat elected officials? Right, we had one that got caught throwing away Coke, a state representative, and actually had it in an envelope with his name on it, and we know his name was on it because it was printed by the taxpayer. It was like the office of Eck, and that was in the last few years. But you guys break many of these stories, so the hypocrisy is so astounding to me. And but for Current Revolt, I don't know that this stuff would be exposed. So thank you, and shoot, I learn a lot from y'all.
0: Appreciate it. Yeah, you know, we it's kind of interesting. We just cover a lot of the things that just the mainstream media won't or won't get to fast enough. You know, you had that same issue just with. What was it? Tony Gonzalez. We broke the story.
1: Oh, I think it went
0: as far back as October of last year. I want to say it was October of last year where Gonzalez had been having an affair with one of his staffers. And, you know, I mean, this is a long story and maybe we don't have to get into it now, but incredibly long story short, she suffered some mental trauma and some issues and stress related to that affair, plus a pending or at least an active divorce that her and her husband were going through, kind of related to the affair, the discovery of that affair with Tony Gonzalez. And you know, she committed suicide by, I think the scientific term is self-immolation. She lit herself on fire. Just horrible, horrible tragedy, you know. And a lot of this stuff could be prevented if, you know, you just... these people need to behave better, and these are Republicans, you know.
1: Or at least, even if you misbehave, be honest about it, right? So Tony Gonzalez, folks, is a Republican U.S. congressman from the Valley, and he first came out and said, "Oh, this is all lies," and denied it. And Tony Ortiz, who we're talking to now, broke that story. It went international. Everybody started covering it, but it took a long time because they didn't believe it. When a U.S. congressman or a state representative like Giovanni comes out and denies something, or in this instance, Jorge Borrego, right, a Republican nominee who has had Abbott show up in his district, Governor Abbott campaign for him, make donations, the TLR money machine campaign for him, make donations, and this is what happens, right? So Gonzalez said, "Oh no, none of it's true. As I recall the timeline, maybe I'm in error, denied it for a long time. This lady, this poor young lady, they were both married, they both had children. And Tony Gonzalez, all those text messages came out of him being very aggressive. Send me this erotic photo, do this for me, pick me up here, let's do that. And sure, she's saying no, no, no, and finally kind of surrendering is my take on it. She sat in her mom's home, apparently, and covered herself with gasoline and lit herself on fire. And then he showed up to the funeral, didn't he, while he was still denying it all?
0: Yeah, I'm not sure about that part. That's possible. I may have missed it. But, you know, the bigger part, that I guess some of the untold story on this is that there was several reporters, including myself, that were chasing down leads on additional women that had alleged at that point that they had affairs with Tony Gonzalez. And I had obtained some text messages myself of conversations he had had with some staffers that were not this woman that had committed suicide. So I think it was kind of interesting because like you said, you know, when this story first came out, he completely denied it. He said all of it's fake, not real. You know, and I think I remember Bayless Wagner from at the time she worked for San Antonio Express. Now she's at the New York Times, but she had asked him on record to his face at TribFest. I want to say back in like November last year, something like that. You know, are these allegations true? And he said absolutely not. So he just like straight up denied them, and then. You know, people are chasing down more stories and they're asking him for comment. And then all of a sudden he's just like, well, you know, I'm going to go ahead and not run for re-election. and he was in a runoff against Brandon Herrera, so Herrera kind of became the default nominee.
1: That's right. Good memory. And, you know, that bald-faced lie, just said the Clinton style. I did not have sex with that woman, for the people who are old. So let's talk a little bit about how to handle a scandal like this. So Borrego, Jorge Borrego, is in a bit of a scandal. It isn't a Geo scandal, and it isn't a Gonzalez scandal. It's about passwords and actions and statements and perhaps inactions now. So, I don't know if my listeners know this. You're a member of the media. You get it. You know, I did a lot of crisis communications, and I was hired for much of my career to handle situations like this. And one of the downsides for Borrego's tactic, which is, ha, ha, ha, I was a young man, you know, whatever, 16 to 20, is people like you and I are going to talk about it. It's going to continue to make the news, in part because he didn't own it, you know, be accountable for it. Just like Gio, just like Slayton, no, all these people, and then they ultimately have to resign. So, as a member of the press, what do you think one should do who finds himself in a situation like this?
0: Well, I think the right thing always to do is to tell the truth, admit fault, and, you know, discuss, you know, what you're going to do to kind of make up for or prevent that action from happening again. You know, I will say that, you know, on the receiving end of or the viewing end of a lot of these scandals, I do see that, like, they often take the tactic of just either not apologizing or waiting it out. And that's a very effective tactic, just waiting it out. You know, the news cycle is so quick nowadays that and people's memory on this stuff is that of a goldfish. So, you know, I think it was Adam Lowy, I think, that even brought this up in a tweet of his once, that where he was like, you know, you just got to wait like 3 days, and scandals, doesn't matter what scandal it is, you'll be able to weather it, just like three to five days, and that's it. And that's generally true. Like, it doesn't matter what, it generally doesn't matter, unless it's of a certain caliber, what type of scandal it is. You just wait it out a little bit. And especially if it's not that bad of one, if you don't apologize, you just wait it out, keep quiet about it. People will move on. People will forget. And heck, some of these people just get reelected. I think my brain goes back to Clay Jenkins, Judge Clay Jenkins in DFW. You know, we had posted a story with his old mugshot from back in his college days, back in Waco, and he had, and I'm not joking here, it's on our website, he had quite literally wore blackface, and let me read the police report, quote unquote. He had on dark oil type or paint or dark makeup on their faces to make them look like black people. That's like literally in the police report. So you've got Judge Clay Jenkins, who's a hardcore left-leaning Democrat. And he's got this police report that surfaced where he broke into young female college students' dorms and was stealing their underwear.
1: Whoa. Okay?
0: And
1: creepy.
0: So yeah, creepy. And he's an elected judge now, and he's won re-election. And, you know, so going back to the point, like, yeah, you weather these things that come out and you just kind of just don't address them. Generally, you can live through it. But again, I'm not a professional. I just mostly see it on the view again. But that's how I think that a lot of these politicians survive, is just waiting it out.
1: Well, you may well be right. Times have changed. So look, if you're just joining us, Anthony Holm, host of Politics with Big Dogs. We have Tony Ortiz, publisher of Current Revolt. I strongly encourage everybody to sign up, even for the free one if you have to, only at currentrevolt.com, because it's just so much compelling news. It's a top three outlet that I read daily. So now I want to back up. As you know, I used to run candidate campaigns and issue campaigns for a big chunk of my career. I'm much older than you and kind of been working for 25 plus years. I want to talk about how we got Jorge Borrego. And here's why. I'm very troubled by it, because this is going to be a tough November. We're probably going to lose some Texas House seats to the D's, when I say lose them. And Borrego is a bad candidate, independent of these, because he's so conservative for that district. He aligns, frankly, with me on policy issues. I'm a really strong conservative. But there was no way that somebody like Jorge Borrego, with his policy position, is going to win in November. And everybody knew that. Abbott knew it. The Governor Abbott, who endorsed him in that three-way primary, TLR put $400,000 behind him because the guy who could win was named Desi Martinez, who is a much more moderate, 100% moderate, but he's a Republican trial lawyer. And Lujan, who held the seat, he was the Republican anomaly, could hold the seat, said, this is the guy, this is the guy. Well, Texas for Lawsuit Reform can't have a Republican trial lawyer in the Republican caucus because that lawyer will be able to expose what their bills actually do, right? And one of the reasons I say that is you did a truth test of a commercial I wrote and produced from my C4, I don't know, a year and a half, 2 years ago, and it was about a Jeff Leach bill. And you said, well, Jeff Leach made a big tweet, and he said, okay, well, let's go figure this out. And you did reporting that's where I really, you caught my attention, because it was so, the depth of reporting was so substantial, like, holy smokes, he gets it. And not to toot my own horn, but I think some version was like, hey, this is true, or wholly true, or mostly, you know, it was overwhelmingly true. There's no way around it. But once other Republicans in the House caucus started learning, like, holy smokes, that's true. That's not what TLR told us. It started flipping people. So it's really dangerous. And the reason I flag it is because there are groups and people who have interests, and then there's groups or people who believe about policy outcomes, right? Like, it may be at times in a lobby group's interest to elect a Democrat instead of a Republican. And I don't think it should be in Governor Abbott's interest. It was in his interest to capitulate to a bunch of rich businessmen who give him millions of dollars. Basically, there's an insurance front group. But here's what happened. Desi Martinez was running strong in that primary, and Abbott came in and personally started visiting and endorsing Borrego, and TLR came in with $400,000, and Borrego became the nominee. And those guys just like wiped their brows. Oh, we kept a trial lawyer out who's a Republican. But then they haven't done anything for Borrego. I mean, he had $13,000 in his campaign finance report at the end, and in the July, 16th filing. And that's before these text messages came out. They surrendered that seat straight up to a liberal Democrat in Carranza, and she's going to win it. And they did it when they nominated Borrego. And I say they, this is Dan Patrick's kid, Ryan Patrick, who took over TLR recently and said, hey, we gave millions to Democrats in the past, but those are sins of the former. This is 2.0. They just flipped this seat to a Democrat. We might have lost it anyway, but they for sure flipped it. So I'm not asking you to agree with that, but what do you think about that? What's it mean to a Republican House majority that every vote matters when we're trying to lower property taxes and do these other things that are so important?
0: I think you hit the nail on the head that, when it comes to specific lobbying group pushing special interests, they don't really care if there's an R or D next to their name, or if their candidate, 90% of their candidate, what they agree with is maybe bad for Texas, or they don't even have a chance. They just want to get, they either want to get this person into the primary and knock out their opponent, or they're willing to sacrifice a seat so that the person that's anti their interests doesn't get elected. Like, and it could be in this case that where they maybe, the other Republican candidate was a more likely to defeat the Democrat, but it's possible they were more concerned with just getting him out of the race. And they've got this guy now as the Republican nominee. And as you kind of hinted at, maybe they've just kind of left them out there in the dust where they're just like, well, we've at least addressed the big issue and the concern. We don't
1: from
0: really
1: their
0: care.
1: Perspective.
0: Right. From their perspective, we've addressed our concerns. We don't really care what happens after the fact. So if a Democrat wins, that's fine. If our guy ends up winning, that's cool too. That may be the case here.
1: It looks like it. I mean, they haven't given a penny to him, and now they're going to have an excuse and say, oh, well, it's all these texts. But Abbott did this too. Abbott needs every vote to move property tax reform, to protect our children, right? Like, to do lots of conservative values. I mean, do you think there's any way that we could pass a constitutional amendment if we needed to in the House, get 100 votes?
0: No, absolutely not. And especially after this next cycle, I can't remember if you said you thought this earlier, but I do think that it's not going to be a great election for Republicans in the midterms. And so, yeah, I am concerned about next session for sure. You know, there's, again, I'm not a consultant, and I don't pretend to be one, but you know, I see this campaigning right now, and it's the way that they're propping up these candidates, and a lot of it's not, hey, my candidate's really good, you know, from the Republican side. They're not saying, you know, my candidate's really good, you should vote for my guy because he's going to do X, Y, and Z. A lot of it's like, don't vote for my opponent because he's bad and blah, blah, blah. He's this and this and this. And like, I don't think that pushing a narrative of really hating somebody is enough to get people excited to go vote. You need to actually be excited about your candidate. It reminds me of like the 2016 presidential cycle where, you know, Hillary Clinton was a terrible candidate and her messaging was to try to win was, you may not like me, but Donald Trump is the worst racist Nazi Hitler bad guy in the entire world. Like, you need to vote for me because he's so bad. And clearly that didn't work. And so it kind of, I get the impression, again, I'm not a consultant, I don't analyze these things, but it feels like, at least on my end, it feels like a lot of these Republican candidates currently for this midterm cycle aren't really promoting themselves on, hey, I'm going to do a lot of these really great things. It's a lot of, the opponent's really bad, he's a creepy guy, and he does this, and he's a vegan, and it's like, I don't think that makes voters excited to go to the ballot box. And you need Republicans to go out and vote in order to get the down ballot, you know, elected as well.
1: You know, that's a good point. That's a really good point. I do not feel enthusiasm among ours. And I'm hearing the same thing that you're relaying, which is person X, you know, this Democrat is for social welfare and they want to take your home. They want to take your property. And that could be effective message, in my opinion. But we are not out motivating. And thank goodness the Democrats aren't saying, I'm going to run a property tax reform because the Republicans have watched your property tax go up for 30 years while they've been in control. Or I'm going to run on slicing the budget down because they just grew the budget by like 15% while they had absolute, you know, juggernaut control over the legislative process. Thank goodness they're running on, you got to change the law to let kids be transitioned by their parents. Like, there's something out there that it's just shocking. I'm surprised the Dems aren't doing more, but hallelujah.
0: Yeah, you know, we had a really great last session, actually. You know, we make the joke that every year Republicans say that it's the most conservative session ever. And actually, last session was really, really decent. Like, really good. You know, a lot of the grassroots right, Republican right, were very negative on Burroughs and cautious on Burroughs. And I could probably fill into that camp as well, for sure. And he seems to have come around, and he seems to kind of be wanting to push a lot of really good conservative legislator. Like, and of course, like all things, it's not perfect and things can always be better. And there's always like criticisms and there's always scams to uncover and whatnot. But, you know, we did have a good last session, and we, you know, Texas is a great place on, if you're a pro-life person, you know, we're solid. If you're a pro-gun person, we're very solid. Pro-free speech, you know, we're very solid. But the issues I think that are facing a lot of Americans, all Americans, across the U.S., not just here in Texas, is, you know, property taxes, cost of living, the car insurance rates are really high, home insurance rates are really high, and you know, economic issues are at the top of, I think, a lot of people's minds. And, you know, it doesn't, for me, as media, I guess, and also as just as an individual, I don't feel like Republicans are doing enough to address these issues. And man, I see some of the way my non-political friends talk about politics. And these are people that don't watch the news. They're not on Twitter. They're neutral, or at least they were neutral on Trump. They just don't care. But they're now starting to get really frustrated with the cost of living. And they're all starting to talk about voting Democrat. It's not a great thing. It's not a great thing.
1: Well, I want to understand that more, but we'll probably have to have you on for another episode. I want to grab a couple things that you said. So very few people knew Dustin Burroughs, right? He came in. He was an outcast. I knew Dustin closely as a close personal friend for like a decade prior to him coming in. Our families were close. So I knew what he believed on philosophical governance. We don't keep up. We used to speak many times a week for years and years. We haven't kept up since he's been elected speaker at all. But I'm not surprised where he is on policy personally. I am surprised on you know, the tactics of how he got there. I'm surprised on, okay, we're not going to have Republican chairs, but we're going to create these things called vice chairs, and we're going to give them money who will go to the Democrats that really are kind of effectively, you know, chairs of committees, and they're going to have the power to bring up bill. I'm surprised on some of that, but the policy outcomes, I am not surprised on. In fact, I think he's philosophically as free market as anybody in the Texas Senate, as any of the big three. He has an the guy has an MBA and a JD. He's a free market foundationalist. And what you said was people on living, cost of living. Like, I have spoken many times. You don't have to agree with this or even comment if you don't choose to, but I'm going to present to the listener, as I have, Texas went from free market to a community of big business, right? Like, well, now everybody's in this data center trouble. Well, all the Republicans and many of the Democrats gave like $3 billion in tax breaks to bring in all these data centers. And now they're wanting to ban them and outlaw them. I mean, have the Democrats ever ran on that? Here's the five times all these R's and marginal seats voted to give a tax break to data centers while your property taxes are going up. Here's the business court. They created their own court just to have litigation that's controlled by the governor, and all these Republicans went for it. There's a lot of these things that became driven by special interests as opposed to philosophical policy. I know at least Dustin Burroughs was a philosophical policy guy, and I really honored him for it. It's one of the friendships that I cherished so much at the time. So I'm not surprised at many of these outcomes, and we'll see what happens. I think he's probably well positioned at least for another one. Do you have thoughts or comment on that?
0: Yeah, I think so too. I think though, you know, he you know, where our numbers in the ledge, I think, you know, lean towards more where you sometimes have to have Democrats help to get a speaker properly elected sometimes, and or at least, you know, to, you know, get some votes and things done. And it may be a little bit more of a struggle this session, at least, to get across that finish line. I think Democrats, you know, because, you know, Speaker Burroughs did get elected by getting some getting Democrat votes.
1: I think primarily, a majority, yes, of these initially.
0: And now you've got these Democrats, at least on the again, from the Democrats' perspective, they feel burned. Like, oh, this guy's actually super, super conservative, and he's doing a lot of the things that, you know, we maybe didn't anticipate he would do. And I think that maybe they're going to put up more of a fight this session. We'll see.
1: They might. I think there's going to be more of them. Whether it's two more or four more here, we're going to lose Lujan. And I'll bet $1,000 right now Borrego loses, right? Like, Carranza's in. It's just one more D. So those matter in the mix. There's no way around it. But and the last thing is, I know David Cook, but I didn't know him well. I also bet $1,000 that Burroughs is exponentially more conservative on clean free market policy than a David Cook. And then the irony in that, right? Like, everybody in the Republican circles were upset about Cook. Now there's an argument of process over outcomes. I get it. But we're here. And if it's Dustin Burroughs or whoever the speaker is, I do think it'll be Burroughs, then they're going to have to deal with fewer Republicans. There's just no way around it.
0: Yeah, they had to deal with fewer Republicans. And like you said, it's a lot of it's due to just lack of enthusiasm. But also, like you mentioned earlier, like, you have these special interest groups that don't really care about the greater picture. It's it's because they're special interest groups. They care about their special interests. And if, as long as they kill that, the problem against it, or of what they're trying, what they stand for, or as long as what they stand for gets passed, they don't care if there's an R or D next to their name. That's their goal. And so, yeah, you're going to see, you did get some candidates that are the nominees for the Republicans, and they're maybe not the best choice that are going to struggle this come November.
1: And look, the D's did it too, and hallelujah, because they've got, you know, wacko positions. You said something earlier that has been a mantra of mine, which is, is it the right thing for Texas? If that is the standard of your vote, Republican, Democrat, or otherwise, as an elected official, even if you're voting against what I believe is the right thing for Texas, I honor you and I'm in. You know, if we can have a debate, what is right for Texas and why, then shoot, everything else will work itself out. So, Tony, I kept you a lot longer than I expected, and thank you for so much time. Is there anything that we failed to touch?
0: No, this was great. We should do it more often, but I think we did cover pretty much everything. And, you know, as you know, here in Texas, it's another day goes by, and there's I'm sure there's much, much more that we'll have to we can go over, you know.
1: Well, I'd love to have you back on, and we'll start hitting this, and we'll be more efficient with our time. Thank you for so much time today.
0: Thank you.
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1: All right, folks, so we just have a little bit of time, but we've got to touch on a couple of things here. So first, this notion of so-called universal basic income, right? It is standardized welfare for every family in America, just straight up. What's it going to do? It's going to increase inflation, of course, because when families are just given money, then when our federal government is just producing, literally printing more money and handing it to families, we have more cash flowing in the system. So what's it do? It reduces the value of all the other cash in your checking account and otherwise today. So the other thing it does is it massively inflates the price of goods and services. And why? Because more people are competing for them. They have more money to go and spend on them. If you have $100 in your pocket, you can't spend more than $100 on your groceries, right? But if the government gives you a check for $1,000, for example, now you have $1,100 in your pocket, you can spend up to $1,100 on your groceries, right? That's just like basic supply and demand. And the reason that I flag that is because many on the left are using this as a tagline to try to get votes. And I believe they're doing it in a corrupt partnership, basically, with higher education, with our universities and colleges, because they're indoctrinating our children with these liberal ideologies, and frankly, many of the public school systems are as well. And then people like James Tallarico, who is one of them, who goes out on the campaign trail and says, look, every family in America should receive enough money each month to cover their basic necessities, including food and housing, just straight up. That's not a UBI. That's not $1,000 a month. That's not some of these experiments that like California cities and the state of California is giving to homeless and drug users. Hey, we're going to make sure to give you $1,000 in cash every day, even though you're living on the street doing drugs and you're going to use it to buy more drugs. Tallarico takes it farther. Tallarico is saying every family, every person, every, quote, everyone should receive an income to cover basic necessities, including food and housing. Now, Tallarico's not saying everybody should have a job to get there. When asked on what he believes in terms of federal handouts, you know, just straight away welfare spending, he's like, oh, yeah, I support a UBI, and it's got to cover both their food and their housing. Shoot, housing can be $1,000, $2,000, $3,000, and food can be $2,000 a month for a family. He's wanting to give out $4,000, $5,000, $6,000 a month. Doesn't matter to him. This is his position. What's it mean? It means like if he got his way for America, about 50% of the federal budget, $7.4 trillion, would be spent on welfare. Right now, we're doing about $1 out of $5 of the federal budget, and that includes obviously the deficit, is on welfare spending. And the reason I'm flagging this is because our debt as a nation and the debt that we've put on our children and our grandchildren has just exceeded our gross domestic production, our GDP, gross domestic product, as I struggle through that. Sorry. When you start handing out money without at least a requirement for work. And here's why it's significant, because the data is unequivocal. It doesn't matter if it's a conservative think tank, liberal think tank, conservative economist, liberal economist, the data is there is no way around the fact that when we hand out money to anyone in our society without a requirement for work, we have a work participation rate go down. What's it do? It causes fewer and fewer people to enter the workforce because they don't have to. The government's handing them a money. And then what else does it do? It keeps that individual and often, if not usually, their children in the cycle of government dependency. And the reason it's important in the here and now is because James Tallarico is a fervent advocate of this system, of welfare payments, top to bottom by government. What's it going to do? It's going to increase the taxes on you and me, obviously, and it's going to decrease the participation rate in the workforce. We saw this really, really conspicuously on the backside of COVID, right? So many people had gotten so much federal money just granted to them under the COVID debacle that we couldn't get low paid jobs filled. Starbucks is closing, right? And the great tragedy of a Starbucks closing, that is a metaphor, that is an example, rather, of all of these other businesses that couldn't stay open because people didn't want to work. They didn't have to work. Why? Because government had just given them a big old check. And then what happened? You and I and our children and probably their grandchildren basically got hit with another $2 trillion with a T. That's trillion in debt that some U.S. citizen, some U.S. taxpaying citizen is going to have to pay off at some point in time. Think about this. Think about what it means. Tallarico, who's never really had a job, best I can tell, still tearing a bank account with his mom, is saying, oh, no. We got to hand out checks to everybody in America. And who's we? Government. So who's government? Or at least who funds government? You do. I do. Those of us who pay taxes. We fund government. So Tallarico is running not just to deliver to the Texans, but to deliver it, this policy and this notion to America of free money, massively increasing the welfare state, which will require massive increases both in debt and our taxes, and will severely depress people who choose and elect to work. It is a cycle that is a spiral down into absolute bankruptcy. It's just lunacy. Yet this is Tallarico. And contrast it with Republicans in Texas who have really grown the infrastructure to defend big business at the expense of free markets. We have moved as a state led by Republican leadership, away from open market system where mom and pops and individuals and entrepreneurs have the rights and the opportunity to go out there without all of the red tape, and move squarely into this environment where Republicans are defending massive insurance companies and defending massive businesses. And they're acting and thinking first on behalf of the billion-dollar companies. Tallarico wants to just hand out the money paid in taxes by the mom and pops. We've got a misalignment of values and a misalignment of elected officials and candidates who are willing to defend a belief system instead of advancing the interest of a donor. All right, folks, that was an incredible show for you. So much there. There's so much more. You know, we'll do a touchback after the November election and see what happened to Borrego and see what happened to some of these other people. So fight on for your families, fight on for liberty. Thank you for listening, and God bless you, and God bless Texas.
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5: Foundations of Freedom. 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
6: Near the end of the Revolutionary War, George Washington received a letter from one of his own officers. Colonel Louis Nicola suggested that America might be better served by a monarchy, with Washington himself as king. Washington firmly rejected the idea. He had spent years leading Americans in a fight for independence from a monarchy. He would not see that victory end with America creating a king of its own. He understood that the cause of the revolution was greater than any one man. His example reminds us that power can be offered, earned, or taken. But character determines whether we use it for ourselves or remain faithful to something greater.
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9: Breaking news this hour at Town Hall. I'm Bob Agnew in Washington. President Trump is warning countries that support Iran as tensions threaten oil shipments through the Strait of Hormuz.
10: Global prosperity depends on reopening the vital waterway, and supporters say President Trump is right to pressure nations aiding Iran. China is Iran's most influential partner, yet nearly 80% of the oil passing through the strait goes to China, making Beijing a major beneficiary of restoring the flow.
9: That is correspondent Ken Lorman. President Trump said Friday his administration has entered a sweeping agreement with Venezuela that could give the U.S. access to vast amounts of untapped oil reserves, up to 65 billion barrels. Meanwhile, the administration moving to protect America's electric grid from foreign threats.
11: The White House says President Trump has declared a national emergency over vulnerabilities in the nation's bulk power system. The order targets foreign-made equipment and software that could enable sabotage or cyber attacks, while allowing the Energy Secretary to impose security conditions on existing systems. Supporters say the action strengthens national security and addresses America's dependence on overseas suppliers.
9: That is Ron Taylor reporting. The National Park Service giving a thumbs up to one of President Trump's proposed projects.
12: A new report from the National Park Service backs President Trump's proposed arch. The plan is to build the arch in Arlington, Virginia, near Arlington National Cemetery and across the Potomac River from the Lincoln Memorial.
13: It was meant to be built.
12: President Trump says there are 59 of these arches around the world.
13: And we're the only important and major city that doesn't have one.
12: Democrats say the president should focus on the economy and the Iran war instead of projects like the arch.
9: Supporters see the effort as part of President Trump's promise to make America great again, not just through policy, but also through architecture and civic renewal. You'll find more on these stories at townhall.com.
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21: 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I'm Todd Marquardt. 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Again, that's 210-444-2128. Be sure to mention Talk Law Radio. So when you're thinking about saving for your child's college education, what comes to mind? What issues or concerns drive that thinking or that conversation? When I thought about it, I thought of the high cost, right? And there's statistics out there that show that it's a high cost, and some reliable statistics I found from the College Board's Trend in College Pricing and Student Aid 2025 report are that a public four-year in-state tuition averages $11,950. Public four-year out-of-state tuition would be $31,880. A private nonprofit four-year would be about $45,000. But that's just tuition. So you have to think about meals and boarding, right? So if you add in everything, a public in-state college education with food and boarding is about $124,000. Out-of-state, about $204,000. private nonprofit, about $262,000. So that's money that could be in your retirement account. Does that bother you? What happens if you have an educated child, but you never get to retire? You just have to continue working until you can't, and then you become a greeter at Walmart. Well, you probably don't want that. But on the other hand, you want your children to have the best opportunity going forward to be educated, be enlightened, and to have a good job to provide for their families. So there's differences in cost with in-state, out-of-state, private versus public, and then there's community college. Did you know that here in San Antonio, if you graduate from a public high school and you have decent grades, you can go to the community college for free? It doesn't even matter how much the parents make. It's just a San Antonio scholarship. I forget what they call it, but just look it up. It's a pretty good opportunity. Okay, well, here's another aspect that you're probably thinking about. But Todd, I'm already still paying for my student loans. How can I afford to pay for my child's education? Well, that's also a real possibility, especially if you went to law school or medical school. That type of education is very expensive as well. Well, there's financial aid, isn't there? Well, for those children who have parents that don't make much money, there's financial aid, but they count the parents' income against the student. Well, there's scholarships, merit-based scholarships. Of course, you should apply for those. There's athletic scholarships. When my kids were in grade school, I told them, you have to be good at something. You have to make excellent grades, or you have to be good at in baseball, basketball, soccer, football, track, swimming, whatever you want to do. You have to be good enough to get athletic scholarships or an academic scholarship or both. Because I had my children when I was very young, and I was already paying student loans for myself. So that's a very real concern. But you know, when you search X, formerly known as Twitter, for posts about what people are concerned about when saving and paying for college education, the number one thing that people are talking about nowadays is, what's the return on my investment? If I'm going to pay for my kid to go to college, I only want to do that if they're going to choose a career that's going to pay them enough to survive. And that wasn't the thinking back when I was going to college in the late 90s. We didn't really have that conversation. Of course, I changed my major 2 times. I entered university as a music major. I wanted to play the saxophone for the David Letterman band. And then I couldn't pass piano. You know, I had to practice the saxophone and the piano, but I also had math and history and science and English. And there wasn't enough hours in the day for me to learn how to play the piano. And so I said, I'm going to try something else. So then I was a pre-med major, and I took chemistry 3 times. I took remedial chemistry, then I took chemistry 101, and then I had to take chemistry 101 again to replace the lousy grade that I got the first time. So today we're talking about how to pay for and save for college education, or is retirement more important? Can you do both? If you're struggling with that question, I suggest you reach out to Financial Planning HQ. They'll sign you up for a roadmap meeting. 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Or do you value retirement? Are you tired of working? You never liked to work in the first place, and the only reason that you got a job was that so someday you could retire. 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Once you have the right answers to your values, you can begin making decisions with greater confidence. It's a 1 hour, 30-minute meeting experience that's all about you. 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
21: Welcome back to Talk Law Radio. I'm Todd Marquardt. We're talking about the Lindsay Clancy civil lawsuit against her psychiatrist, nurse practitioners, with attorney Benjamin T. Kimmy, whose law practice includes medical malpractice. Lindsay Clancy, a former Massachusetts General Hospital labor and delivery nurse, gave birth to her third child in May 2022. She sought help for worsening postpartum psychiatric symptoms starting that fall. In January 2023, she strangled her three children, Cora, age 5, Dawson, age 3, Callan, then 8 months, and then attempted suicide by overdose, cutting, and jumping out second-story window. She survived with permanent paralysis below the sternum, and she's still on trial for first-degree murder. The jury is still deliberating, and they're going back on Monday to deliberate. She's pursued a lack of criminal responsibility, also known as insanity defense, in that criminal trial. And now she and her now husband, now divorced, filed separate civil suits in January 2026 against providers who treated her. Before we get into the details of the case, Ben, tell us about your background.
1: Yeah, good morning, Todd. Thank you for having me on today. My name is Benjamin Kemi. I'm a lawyer in San Antonio. I grew up in San Antonio. I have a law practice downtown San Antonio with my dad and my five brothers, and we handle civil suits for injured people, and one of our main areas of expertise is in medical malpractice.
21: Great. What's it like growing up with four brothers? Did you just constantly wrestle around the house?
1: Well, I actually have six

0: kid growing up, but now that we're adults, we get along well.
1: I'm
0: close to all my brothers. Yeah,
1: that sounds fun. Okay, so the details of the case are: Jennifer Tufts was a psychiatrist. Jennifer Jolotta was the certified nurse practitioner. Aaliyah Goodhart was a physician. Zobedia Diaz was a physician. And then Astor Mental Health, South Shore Health System, and McLean Hospital, as well as Women and Infants Hospital of Rhode Island, they're all being sued by Lindsay Clancy. And we went through that short factual timeline of how everything happened. And so I wanted to bring in somebody that has experience with medical malpractice to talk about it. Ben, what does she need to prove in order to win money damages?
0: Well, a couple of things. And, you know, just first of all, this is, I think, to even say tragedy is not enough. I don't think there's a word to describe how horrific this must be for the Clancy family in losing three beautiful children in such a horrific way. And, you know, the criminal trial, I don't envy the jury's task in determining whether Lindsay Clancy can be legally responsible for her actions because of insanity. So, obviously a horrific case. But she has brought a suit against her psychiatric physicians, they're her psychiatrists, for malpractice in the way that they cared and treated for her before, you know, these horrific events. And so, you know, the long and short of it, Todd, is, you know, malpractice is a kind of negligence case, meaning that the patient alleges that the physician didn't do his or her job correctly in the way that they provided treatment or care. And because they didn't do their job correctly, it caused the patient some injury or harm. And so in this case, I think that what she is going to allege, or what she has alleged, is that the psychiatrist misdiagnosed her and then prescribed the wrong kinds of medicines, and then that led to this episode of psychosis, which, you know, led to these horrific deaths.
1: Right. What I remember from law school is duty breach causation damages.
0: That's right, and that is the core of a malpractice claim. The physician owes a patient a duty of care. And the physician, to be clear, you know, the physician doesn't owe the patient a duty to be a perfect doctor or to be the best doctor in the world. The physician owes the patient a duty to use reasonable and prudent care that another physician in the same or similar circumstances would use. And so that's the duty. When the care falls beneath that duty, that's the breach. And then the second part of the case, and it's often litigated in malpractice cases, is, okay, you know, let's say the physician did not do their job correctly. They prescribed the wrong kind of medicine, or they misdiagnosed the condition. What injury did that cause? And that's, and both things are often the source of litigation in malpractice suits, and it's why malpractice suits are difficult to bring on the patient side.
1: So when I looked up the duty for a physician in Texas, what I got was a physician's duty is to use accepted standards of medical or healthcare, and so they have their own standards.

0: standards, right?
1: That's right. And so when a patient is injured in the healthcare context, and this goes for both injuries that happen because the hospital was negligent or whether a physician was negligent, the first thing that I do as the patient's attorney is look at the timeline of the care, look at the decisions that were made by the healthcare professionals, and then, you know, in consultation with, you know, our own medical experts, we try to determine whether those decisions and whether those actions met the national, you know, standard of care for what should have been done in that situation. And it's not always so cut and dry, and usually it isn't. But that's the kind of thing we look to, is what is, you know, what does that physician's national association say mm-hmm. about this situation? What does, you know, the Joint Commission that deals with hospital safety say about these kinds of things? And so that is what establishes the standard of care. And in Mrs. Clancy's case, they're going to be looking at the psychiatry standards of diagnosing and managing medications.
0: So was the standard of care provided to Lindsay Clancy, would that include the duty to inquire into the content of her intrusive thoughts? That's one of the points. And I'm getting all of this from the civil suit that mm-hmm. was filed. It's her petition to the court. I don't have a copy of the defendant's answer. So these are just her allegations that they should have inquired into the content of her intrusive thoughts. She didn't have the opportunity to say that there was auditory hallucinations telling her to harm her children.
1: Right. And so, obviously, I'm not a physician or a psychiatrist. And that's why, you know, when I get a case where a patient is injured and they believe that something went wrong with their treatment, first thing I do is find reputable experts to help me determine what should have been done here. That said, clearly one of the duties of a physician, whether it's a psychiatrist or an orthopedic surgeon, any kind of physician, is to take relevant history of the patient, to document that, to inquire about all the relevant symptoms that the patient might be experiencing, because that is the basis from which, you know, a reasonable physician makes diagnoses, and that's what drives treatment. And so if Mrs. Clancy was experiencing auditory hallucinations and told that to her physicians, they would, of course, have a duty to take that into account in deciding what treatment was appropriate for her.
0: Right, and so part of the facts that I read from the petition were that with the nurse practitioner, she had 2 17-minute-long Zoom meetings, mm-hmm. and after she left the inpatient hospital, the discharging doctor called her and spoke to her for 10 minutes, and that makes me think, this is just me, an estate planning attorney, I'm not a physician, and I'm not a malpractice attorney, I'm just thinking, shouldn't they have spent more time just talking with her? You know, she's probably not going to give a dissertation on everything that she's thinking or feeling. It's up to them to ask mm-hmm. the right questions to try and draw things out.
1: Right. And I just want to pick up on something you started with there, is that, you know, I'm just an estate planning attorney. What do I know about this? But it's important for, you know, the audience to know that jurors in the community get called upon to decide these issues in court. In other words, jurors are asked to decide what reasonable, prudent physicians would do in these circumstances. And they do that by listening to expert testimony on both sides and determining which one is right and which one is wrong.
0: Okay, and well, let's pick that up after the break, because I did want to ask you, what does the jury get to decide and what does the judge get to decide? We got to take a break. This is Benjamin T. Kemi. We're talking about the Lindsey Clancy civil trial. Stay tuned.

0: With SRI News, I'm Bob Agnew in Washington. The search for survivors continues today in Nepal after that terrible massive wall of water crashed into towns and villages, isolating people, leaving close to 600 people confirmed dead and about 3,000 still missing. At one point, U.S. officials said that up to 90 Americans were among those still unaccounted for. Three had already been rescued. Now they're rushing against time. Neighboring countries are pitching in to help in the effort. President Trump has vowed assistance as well from the United States. Meanwhile, President Trump says the economic sanctions against Russia are helping to bear fruit. He predicts that the war will come to an end sometime soon. And among the sanctions provisions, cracking down on countries, even allies in the region, who are assisting Iran by continuing to purchase their oil and allow them to get around a U.S. embargo. This is SRN News.
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6: Welcome back to Talk Law Radio. I'm Todd Marquardt here with Benjamin T. Kemmy, medical malpractice attorney, talking about the civil lawsuit that Lindsay Clancy brought against her medical providers and seeking damages. This is different than the criminal case. This is a civil lawsuit seeking damages. And before the break, Ben was telling us about how a jury decides if a doctor is negligent. Go ahead.
7: Yeah, and so because whenever we have a malpractice trial and we're in the voir dire process, that's, you know, when there's 40 people in the courtroom and 12 of them are going to be the jurors on the case, you inevitably get someone who raises their hand and says, I'm an electrician. How am I going to decide whether this doctor was negligent or not? You know, I'm not a doctor. Mm-hmm. I don't know anything about these issues. And my response is always the same, that our American system works in the following way. You know, I bring my evidence of what a reasonable and prudent doctor should do under these circumstances, and the doctor gets a fair hearing and a fair opportunity to bring their own evidence that they did do what a reasonable and prudent doctor should do under the circumstances. And the non-expert jury decides who is right and who is wrong. Because in America, we don't want, we've never liked specialized juries deciding matters. Some countries do it that way, and that's sometimes been proposed, but it's just not the American way of resolving disputes.
6: So what does a jury get to decide, and what does a judge get to decide?
7: Sure. So like in, you know, all civil lawsuits, the judge is the judge of the law, and the jury is the judge of the facts. In other words, the judge decides what law applies to this situation, and the judge decides what evidence is admitted in court. Lawsuits contain all sorts of facts, and not all of them get are admitted before the jury, because the rules of evidence, the law, determines that some facts are too prejudicial. In other words, they're not relevant, and they would harm one or either party by being introduced, or they're not reliable. And so the judge determines the law, and the judge determines what facts are admissible. Once the facts are admitted in court, in other words, once documents come in, once testimony is given from the witness stand, the jury is the sole judge of what actually happened here. And that's another way to think about it. The jury decides what were the facts here. What, you know,
6: who's telling the truth?
7: Who's telling the truth? Who ran the red light? Who, you know, who made the medication error? Things like that. And then they determine that by the court giving instructions and questions. So, you know, these are your instructions and these are your questions. And that's what's going on right now in Mrs. Clancy's case, is that the court has given the jury instructions and questions, and they're deliberating and deciding what the answers to the questions are. Once the jury answers the questions, it's called a verdict. And then that verdict is delivered to the court, and the court applies the law to the facts, applies the law to the answers. And then that forms the judgment, and that resolves the dispute.
6: Okay, so let's assume that in these allegations in Lindsay Clancy's petition that the provider departed from accepted standards of medical mm-hmm. and health care, failed to diagnose bipolar disorder mm-hmm. with postpartum onset, used uncoordinated polypharmacy, failed to investigate psychotic symptoms and obtain family collateral information, and prematurely discharged the patient before her psychotic break. Mm-hmm. Where do we go next? So if they did breach their duty, yeah. what does she need to prove next?
7: Yeah, and so I, you know, as we talked about a few minutes ago, showing that the physician, in this case the psychiatrist, didn't do their job correctly, they mismanaged her medications, or they misdiagnosed her. The next step is for Mrs. Clancy's lawyers to prove that that mismanagement caused Mrs. Clancy's injury. And here, her injury includes her psychotic break, and that led to the death of her children. And so that, to me, with Mrs. Clancy's case, is probably going to be the biggest uphill climb for her lawyers. At least in the state of Texas, psychiatric malpractice cases often face this difficulty, and it usually comes up in the very unfortunate situation where a psychiatric patient has taken their own life. And a lot of times families feel like, you know, my child's medications weren't managed correctly, or they should have been committed when they came to the hospital, but they were sent home.
6: Mm-hmm.
7: And it had the correct interventions been done, my child would not have harmed themselves. And the law in Texas is very wary about that kind of claim. And the reason is because they say, you know, we don't really know that had the correct intervention been done, the suicide would have been prevented. In other words, you know, somebody comes into the hospital, perhaps they should have been, you know, committed or admitted to the hospital, but they weren't. And then, you know, in one case, in the pediatric pool case in the Texas Supreme Court, that person died by suicide 33 hours later. And the expert said, you know, had you just taken the right intervention when that person came in, that wouldn't have happened. But the Supreme Court overturned the decision of the jury and in the trial court and said, no, 33 hours is just too long after. And so we don't really, you know, we don't know that it was the fault of the providers. In other words, it just was the independent action of the patient.
6: Yeah. It's not like a medication that cures something, you know, because usually, I mean, I don't know, I'm not a doctor, but mental health treatment isn't just one pill one time, kind of like you would take for strep throat.
7: That's right. And the causes of, you know, mental health crises that lead people to self-harm are incredibly multifactorial, and these are often very difficult situations. And so the law, I think, gives the provider some benefit of the doubt in when it comes to, you could have done more to prevent this. On the other hand, you know, Mrs. Clancy's case doesn't just allege that you could have prevented this by, you know, instituting an involuntary commitment or, you know, advising her to go to talk therapy or something. She's actually alleging that you, the providers, prescribed this perfect storm of very powerful, you know, psychotropic medications, mm-hmm. and that precipitated this psychosis that led me to do something unimaginable that I never would have done at my baseline.
6: But I would imagine that would be hard to prove, too.
7: I think that is hard to prove.
6: How many times does that happen? Have any studies been done on that?
7: And that's where that's going to be. And so on the one hand, I think that is a more powerful case in terms of causation, right? If what she is saying is true, it's a more that's a better ground to stand on when it comes to causation. But you bring up the great point is that one of the things that she's also going to have to prove is that they didn't do their job correctly with her medications, and they should have known better, right? That is one thing that you always have to prove in a medical negligence situation, is that you should have known better. This was foreseeable. If you do X, Y, and Z, mm-hmm. A, B, and C would happen. And of course, in this case, you're exactly right that they're going to say that even if everything you're saying is true, how would I foresee that?
6: Right. Well, we got to take another break. We've been talking about the Lindsay Clancy civil lawsuit against her psychiatrist and nurse practitioner with attorney Benjamin T. Kemmy, whose practice includes medical malpractice. We got to take a break. We'll be right back.

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0: Welcome back to Talk Law Radio. I'm Todd Marquardt here with attorney Benjamin T. Kemmy, whose practice includes medical malpractice. We're talking about the Lindsay Clancy civil lawsuit for medical malpractice, healthcare liability against her psychiatrist and nurse practitioners. And now I want to talk, Ben, about how this civil trial is different from the criminal trial. Let's talk about burden of proof.
2: Sure, and you know, the obvious difference is that in the civil case, Mrs. Clancy is the one instituting the proceeding and making a claim on somebody else. And obviously in the criminal case, the state is making a claim against her, a criminal charge against her, that she is guilty of murder. And so in the criminal case, she has no burden of proof. Her lawyer does not have to prove anything. Her lawyer has to poke holes into the state's case to prevent them from proving their case beyond a reasonable doubt. In the civil context, when you bring a claim, you have the burden of proof, but you don't have the burden of proof to prove your allegations beyond a reasonable doubt. You just have to show that what you're alleging is more likely than not true. It's something called preponderance of the evidence. And so the reason for that is that in the criminal context, the judgment is to take someone's liberty away. In Texas, it can even include taking someone's life away. Mm-hmm. And so the degree of certainty that we have to have is higher, because as Texans, we pride ourselves on protecting life and liberty. When it is in a civil case, it's related to money damages, and so the level of certainty we have to have is just more likely than not.
0: Okay, we got to take a call. Go ahead and put those on. Bert, you're live on the air. How are you?
3: Okie dokie. Did everybody enjoy the rain and the power outages last night?
0: Well, the grass and the plants enjoyed the rain, but our structures didn't.
3: I lit a candle and read a book. I was just like, oh, this is just like being out in the field when I was in the Army. The thing is, I'm asking, okay, were the psychiatrist, her medical inclined staff, were they inept or negligent in allowing her to be around the children? And I think another good point of context is all these women going, that could have been me. Is that like a mass psychosis, you know, that are supporting her in her...
0: You
3: criminal
0: mean
3: act.
0: All the people outside wearing pink? Is that what you mean?
3: Yes, sir.
2: Well, you know, Bert, I think your first question of was it negligent to allow her to continue to be around the children. I think certainly that's a theory of the case that her lawyer and her ex-husband's lawyer are going to explore. But, you know, as I was saying to Todd earlier, that kind of claim, at least in Texas, has not succeeded. The claim that you should have civilly committed her or gotten some kind of court involvement to keep her away from the children so that she didn't harm them or herself has not gained traction in our courts. Doesn't mean it's impossible, it's just it has not yet.
0: Bert, thanks for the call. We got a lot to get to.
3: Okay, thank you. Bye. Bye now.
0: Okay, Ben, I also wanted to talk about some other things that are unrelated to the case. On Talk Law Radio, we have these different segments. And so in the third segment, I like to talk about the sinners and the saints. I had to pick some new music because Facebook always tries to mute the music, even though I'm allowed to play it on the radio. You know, there's no copyright problem. Mad at you, Zuckerberg. So the sinner and the saint this week, Bill Gates wrote a really long essay recently, a few days ago, about we're at a crux in time right now when something needs to be done about AI. He says it's a force for good, but it could also be a force for evil. And so a lot of the discussion around this is, should the government have regulations, or is this something that IT companies can establish their own standards on? You may have heard in the news that OpenAI had a bot that escaped its sandbox.
2: Mm-hmm.
0: And so things could be really bad. We don't know what these bots are capable of in wreaking havoc with hospitals or power plants or anything else.
2: Yeah, I mean, where I stand on this is I think it's imperative. It may be imperative to the survival of a genuinely human economy, genuine human arts, for us to not allow these mega corporations to do whatever they want with artificial intelligence. And, you know, for the audience, I think a good thing to read a summary of or read the whole thing is recently the Pope, Pope Leo XIV, wrote an encyclical, a letter, not just to Catholics, but to the whole world about his thoughts about artificial intelligence. And it deals with a lot of the things that we're talking about. But I think it was just a great document thinking through these things from a moral and religious perspective.
0: Awesome. Thank you for that perspective. I did hear about that, but I forgot. So that's the sinner this week. The saint is this new medicine for pancreatic cancer. Raisin Q, I think. And the reason it's interesting to me is my mom's dad, my grandfather, died from pancreatic cancer when he was only 60 years old.
2: Yeah, it's a very difficult diagnosis.
0: And so this is a guy that only retired because he was in so much pain from the pancreatic cancer. He never got to enjoy any part of his retirement. It was just like a forced retirement. And my grandmother, God bless her, she was distraught. You know, she didn't know how to live without him. But I'm glad that they made this revelation. The FDA approved it, so hopefully it works and doesn't have bad side effects.
2: Yeah, and, you know, the news coming out about developments in cancer treatment over the you know, if you want to look for a silver lining of the last of the 2020s, I would definitely point to cancer research developments, because some of the things that are coming out are extraordinary. Yeah, and I lost two grandparents to cancer. My mom is a retired oncology nurse, and so it's just a devastating malady that has afflicted so many families. And so the news of most, you know, the most recent news is very encouraging. And obviously, you know, Senator Ben Sasse from former Senator Ben Sasse from Nebraska has advanced pancreatic cancer, but I think he took that drug and it has prolonged his life quite a bit.
0: Oh, you know? Wow. You are a wealth of knowledge.
2: Thank you.
0: Okay, let's talk about your legacy. 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It's all about legacy.
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0: What would you say your legacy is, Ben?
2: I hope that I'm remembered as a loving parent and hopefully grandparent one day. I think that's really the only legacy that matters.
0: Well, you do good things for people who have been hurt.
2: Sure, and in my professional life, that's another one, Todd. Thank you. That's a good reminder. You know, I hope that when it's all said and done and I'm ready to meet my maker, that there are I can look back and see that there are lives that have been impacted for the better because of my professional work. Yeah.
0: You know, I'm hoping that this case helps advance some progress in how mental health is treated or how standards are improved. Like you said before, there's so much tragedy in the Clancy family. I hope that there's some silver lining that can come from it.
2: Yeah, and I think as a society, and I hope that we have more knowledge and awareness and sensitivity around issues of mental health. And how difficult it is for people who have serious mental health disorders to get the right kind of care. One of the tragedies, I think, of Mrs. Clancy's case, regardless of what you think the outcome should be here, is that all the different providers she sought help from, and nothing worked. And so, and that's not to say that providers out there aren't doing extraordinary work on mental health. There's so much that's going right in that arena, but it's a very serious challenge.
0: I think they should improve by talking to each other.
2: Correct.
0: And by
2: coordinating
0: their records and what medication did you provide. And
2: one of the most common medical negligence issues is just lack of communication.
0: Okay, well, thank you for being on the show.
2: All right, thank you, Todd. Appreciate it.
0: We'll see you next time on Talk Law Radio. Go to YouTube and subscribe. And if you want to listen to the show I did about the criminal case, go to YouTube. I'll talk to you later.
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7: With SRN News, I'm Bob Agnew in Washington. The search for survivors continues today in Nepal after that terrible massive wall of water crashed into towns and villages, isolating people, leaving close to 600 people confirmed dead and about 3,000 still missing. At one point, U.S. officials said that up to 90 Americans were among those still unaccounted for. Three had already been rescued. Now they're rushing against time. Neighboring countries are pitching in to help in the effort. President Trump has vowed assistance as well from the United States. Meanwhile, President Trump says the economic sanctions against Russia are helping to bear fruit. He predicts that the war will come to an end sometime soon. And among the sanctions provisions, cracking down on countries, even allies in the region, who are assisting Iran by continuing to purchase their oil and allow them to get around a U.S. embargo. This is SRN News.
8: The Strait of Hormuz open to make sure we're getting out enough oil to keep gas prices under control for Americans. There's no reason for us to strike any kind of bad deal with the revolutionary fanatics in charge of Iran who have been trying to kill Americans for 47 years.
7: Cotton told the Salem Radio Network this week the U.S. should continue targeting entities that help Iran evade sanctions, especially those involved in oil exports. The Centers for Medicare and Medicaid Services is blocking more than $1 billion in potentially improper Medicare lab payments.
9: Dr. Oz, who heads the agency, says labs billed Medicare for tests that were never performed on patients to the tune of $1.6 billion. More than 150 lab providers have been booted from the program for alleged fraud. The Centers for Medicare and Medicaid Services says some of these labs perform tests that patients didn't even need. AI is now being used to flag suspicious billing patterns.
7: That's correspondent Laura Winters. More at Town Hall.
10: 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And now it's time for Milberger's Gardening South Texas on 930 AM, The Answer.
11: Good afternoon. Happy Saturday, everybody. Welcome to Milberger's Gardening South Texas on 930 AM, The Answer. Alex Escobar here with Dr. Calvin Finch and Mark Peterson back from his trip. And we'd love to hear from you. Give us a call, 210-308-8867, 210-308-8867. Welcome back, Mark. Hope you had a
12: welcome back. Calvin and I travels. Were just discussing finances over here. Sorry about that, people. Yes, it's good to be back. I hear Albert and Karen did an excellent job.
11: Yes, they did.
13: Yeah, it was really entertaining and informative. Both of them did well.
11: Oh, yes.
13: Yeah,
12: and did we discuss Albert's presidency?
13: Yes.
12: Did we did it at length? So, everyone, that's September 3rd. I got a notice because a friend of mine will be speaking. So, that's September 3rd, Thursday, September 3rd, 6:30 to whenever at the San Antonio Garden Center. That's on North and Braunfels and Funston. Funston Place.
13: You know, he
12: has... And Albert's the president.
13: He spoke a lot about the history and the opportunities with the Men's Garden Club.
12: Did you correct him on the history part?
13: No. No, he was pretty great. But he also did a great job on the gardening. It's easy to forget that he's a professional landscaping guy.
12: Yeah.
13: But it isn't easy to forget when he starts talking about it.
12: Now, what would have been really great, just because I know his background, were the interior plants on sale?
11: Yes, they
12: I think
11: were.
12: They were.
11: Yes.
12: So he is a specialist in interior plants as well. And it would have been, you know, great to ask him about some questions on that. You know, neither Kelvin and I are great specialists. We know the interior plants, and we know the all-inclusive law. Bright, indirect light is your rule. and water gently.
13: And then,
12: but consistently.
13: And we not only had Alberto there, we had... Charles Bartlett, the vice president of the Minister.
12: Oh, Charles also here. Wow.
13: Yeah.
12: Okay, excellent.
13: And Andrew Ware from the Gardening Volunteers of South Texas.
12: Oh, well, there the show just went downhill right there.
13: They, and we got every kind of announcement you could expect for, there's a, of course, we're getting into monarch time. So in September and October, so we should start seeing them. But there's a number of events, too, that we can talk about. They brought it to our attention. And then Karen Guz on Sunday, she talked, of course, about water conservation mm-hmm. and San Antonio Water System and the fall planting program. But, yeah, it was a pretty entertaining
12: good
13: weekend, yeah.
12: Well, yeah, I went to West Michigan, see a lot of relatives, and enjoy the wonderful weather. Can I tell you how wonderful it was?
11: How wonderful was it?
12: Well,
11: it
12: was 78 just about every day, and 57 in the morning. And no rain. There was some suspected rain, but no rain for 7 days, so it was glorious.
11: No rain, but we definitely got a surprise mount.
12: That's a segue, sir.
11: Yep.
12: As I drove up from downtown, there was a lot of branches that had broken.
11: A lot of branches. My parents' house over central west side of town, they've been out of power since last night.
12: Oh, really?
11: I think they were told by CPS.
12: Man, there were a couple of big boomers that I went, I bet there had to be some broken branches sometime. Yeah.
13: Yeah, it was lots of lightning and thunder. I was trying to figure out how much rain we had.
12: I didn't look. What do you think?
13: Well, of course, now it's I'm at a disadvantage now that my rain gauge is out of commission. But it looks like there was only about 0.6 inches. But when I look at everything, bird bass and everything full of water... Yeah. Seems like there was more than that.
12: Yeah. It rained pretty well and long downtown. It was a good 30 minutes to 45 minutes of rain. Maybe longer. I don't know. I fell asleep.
13: Yeah, it seemed like it was longer.
12: Yeah.
13: Because my dogs went nuts. They don't like the thunder and lightning.
12: Well, there were some good ones. Good lightning and good thunder.
13: It was just a welcome rain and did a good job. And it surprised me a little bit when I got up and went out there and, a lot of the leaves and things were moved by where the water had been flowing. So that was great.
12: It was enjoyable.
13: We need it.
11: Oh, definitely.
12: We still need some more.
13: Yep. We already went down, we were talking about the aquifer level only being a difference between like 10 feet. Now it's back down to about 18 feet.
12: Yeah.
13: Difference.
12: Yeah. And then I looked for the actual and in relationship to the stages. So yesterday was 6:41. It had gone up just a little, but once it gets down to 6:40 and below, then we have to call to go to a lower stage. It's immediate going into a stage, and we have to look at the factors coming out. It's not a whole lot of difference, folks, between Stage 2 and Stage 3. Karen may explain that all, but it's the same hours, same day. In stage three, if you go over a certain amount, you get a surcharge. So don't go over.
13: My irrigation contractor brought it to my attention that the one of the differences was that if you had drip irrigation on vegetables, you could go to three.
12: Right.
13: Three nights a week.
12: Yeah, and I hope to Karen to cover that because I was a little iffy on what stage three is and what stage two is on the drip. And hopefully she covered it. So that was good.
13: Yeah.
12: Yeah. So there are changes to the drip.
13: Because I remember when they went through that process of changing we used to identify growing vegetables as an important task and that you should get some flexibility in using water for the vegetables. But then we made a decision as community, I guess, that the conserving water was more important than growing home vegetables. And a lot of us debated that.
12: Yes, and that's what I was going to bring. When it was first proposed, there is a time for the community to speak up. And Calvin rightly took that to give everybody a chance to take up. And he led the debate, is what I'm really saying. So I do greatly appreciate that. That's just when I was leaving. So, but I did go, everyone, talk to representatives and talk to SAWS regarding the drip, because that will change.
13: And we did Karen and that group of people that were here for the show, we did a good job, I think, and it was an interesting discussion about, and it's kind of celebrating this community's success with water conservation and how we manage. And of course we brought up the same things that we bring up on this show quite often, and that's all of us, you know, the industry and volunteers and professionals, everybody cooperating and coming to kind of consensus, and that allows you to be pretty demanding and following the rules that you decide on, and then that you end up having protecting your water resources, and also you end up doing a pretty good job in allowing enough freedom for gardeners to take advantage of it, and for us to have grow our vegetables, mm-hmm. and also to have old landscapes that we find attractive and fun and good exercise. So, and we keep reminding everybody too that gardening, if we can get the young people involved and schools and teachers involved, it really makes a difference on their long-term success as citizens,
12: mm-hmm.
13: which is, you know, you can kind of poo-poo that, but not if you look at the research results. Kids that participate in gardening have that opportunity, do a much better job in their schoolwork and also in their citizenship. So anyhow, but it was a good. We missed Mark, but the folks that filled in for him did a good job, both in water conservation and also the topics of growing vegetables. We debated. We had a big debate on the tomatoes, and well, a good discussion on the tomatoes.
12: Yes.
13: And the Hortible, the newsletter for the Men's Garden Club. I want to remind everybody that the Men's Garden Club is a majority of the members are women, but we had a talking about the tomatoes and whether you wanted to go, you wanted to, and we discussed this here in the show too, Did you want to plant new tomatoes for the fall, or did you want to take advantage of the fact that the spring tomatoes were in pretty good shape? And so a lot of gardeners on both sides of that discussion. And it'll be real interesting to see what the results are. If in fact we are able to get a good fall crop of the tomato plants that we left in place, and then we can escape the spider mites, or if we do a better job. Now, of course, there's always a chance too that our new planting will be caught up in the cold weather. That's why we want to use determinate, semi-determinate plant selections, because they set fruit pretty quick, get to the point where they're ready for action and setting fruit, and then concentrate on producing a tomato crop. So we'll see that. And plus, we still have a wonderful selection of tomatoes out there.
12: So, yeah, it was, I was tasked to get a list and do recon work. And so I wrote them down. So, full-size tomato slicers, Tycoon, Celebrity Plus, Early Girl, Better Boy, Amelia, Pole Big, and Thunderbird. And then for the cherries, we got Super Sweet, Roma, Juliet, Large Red Cherry, and my favorite, BHN 968. What did I not mention?
13: Ruby Crush. I didn't find any out there.
12: I was going to ask you, did you find any over there?
13: No, I didn't.
12: Okay.
13: I think you're right. I don't think there are any left. And that's a good one.
12: Yeah.
13: I hate to miss it, but get that BHN 968. It's a little different taste, but worthy of growing right next to the Ruby Crush. They both taste wonderful. And then there's that Sweet 100 and a couple other, at least one other small tomato.
12: So, yeah, the Roma and the Juliet, they're kind of the same size. And the Large Red Cherry. So, my favorites, though, are the BHN 968 and the Super Sweet 100.
11: And good news is this weekend is that they are on sale.
12: It's a segue for you.
11: Absolutely.
13: Well, I'll say they're on sale. They went from $5.99 $2.99 down to $1.88.
11: To $1.88 for the ones in the 4-inch pot. So,
12: so that's the traditional size. Mm-hmm. I believe we have some in the number ones. I'm not sure. But the main ones for sale are the ones in the 4-inch.
13: Yeah, here. I don't think we do.
12: Maybe it's just they were so large in the 4-inch that caught my eye.
13: Yeah, a lot of them are looking good.
12: And yes, they are looking good.
13: Now we are having. I'm having trouble keeping them alive with this heat. And a lot of other gardeners are too. So be careful. Plant them deep. That's one of the neat things about tomatoes. You can go a little deeper, and bury the stems a bit, and then also you want to provide some kind of insulation. I know Mark and I always talk about don't cover the tree roots when you plant your new shade tree.
12: Yeah.
13: But on your tomato, you can do a little insulation from some compost or something, so that you can protect that contact with that hot soil for at least a few weeks while it's adjusting and the root system is getting spread out, and then make sure that the roots water is penetrated, and that you get the soil wet before you plant it. So lots of little tricks to protect that tomato.

0: time I was gone, so I was happy about that.
1: And you know, and potting them up, as we mentioned, potting them up. This is would have been a good year.
0: I was going to say this was the year to probably do it.
1: Yeah, yeah, because you're not sacrificing any growth or anything. They're, if you pot them up and only have them potted up for 2 or 3 weeks, you get that. You may have a more successful transition into the garden soil, and you have a more protective kind of transition too, because you've got more root system there, and you can dig in deeper to produce, put them into the spot where you want them in the garden. So take a little extra time. It's worth it. Even though the tomatoes have a tendency to spoil us a bit, because they generally are so successful in a planting transition.
2: Well, we'd love to hear about anybody's tomato production and maybe how much rainfall they got last night. Give us a call at 210-308-8867. We're going to be right back with Milberger's Gardening South Texas on 930 AM, The Answer.
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9: The Smithsonian National Zoo has gone woke. The zoo announcing they've adopted woke messaging and programming, promoting things like gender equity, civil liberties, and justice. They've also embraced climate change. The Smithsonian is pushing a diversity and inclusion agenda, which we can only surmise means there may be a giraffe or two who might identify as an elephant. Now, the National Zoo also spent money on diversity-focused internships, gay family programming, and a rainbow-themed animal enrichment program for the aquarium. Lord only knows what was going on inside that fish tank. You know, it seems to me the Smithsonian should be more focused on feeding the platypuses instead of advancing woke platitudes. Sounds to me like the Smithsonian has too many bird brains monkeying around with their

0: Zoo. Finally, be sure to get a copy of my new book, Knee Slapping, Hilarious Look at How President Trump Saved America, The Golden Age, available at your favorite bookstore. Good day.
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3: 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One I haven't heard about is the Bat Face Kufia. 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
4: It is a beautiful plant. I like it a lot. I haven't had it been able to grow a long time. I don't know why.
5: What is it?
4: It's the bat-faced kufia right there.
5: Oh, yeah.
4: Very prolific bee. No, that's not on my mind. A bee pollinator. Bees really love it. And
5: I don't know for what reason. I kind of think of it as a fall and spring.
4: Yeah, yeah. I think as well. I think you'll see the most flower that flowering this fall, but you can't miss it in the nursery. Mm-hmm. It's red and black, scarlet and black.
5: And the pollinators love it.
4: Yeah.
6: Oh yeah.
4: So if you have a space for it. Partly shade, I think. I think that it will do the best, you know.
5: Yeah.
4: Afternoon shade.
5: Morning sun is an ideal situation. Well, I always remember the plantings at the San Antonio Water System offices over there.
4: Yeah.
5: They were, kind of the sun kind of snuck in a couple times during the day, but gosh, they were spectacular with blooms. But basically, it had half a day. Half a day of sun, mostly morning sun.
4: Well, it's also has cousins. The cigar plant, Macrotheca, that's orange and red. And then Mexican heather, that's also a cousin. That's also a kufia. That's right here in front of us with purple flowers. And again, I think all these are afternoon shade. Type plants. Morning sun, afternoon shade.
5: I'm looking over there. I don't suppose the dwarf ruellia, the Mexican.
4: What? No. Do you see?
5: They're not on sale, are they?
4: No. But
5: there's a ton of pink ones.
4: But do you see the pink? So Calvin and I always say the pink go first. There's a little bit, probably 60. On there, and about half of them are pink. We shall see. We shall see if the pink go first.
5: Wonderful ground cover.
4: Yeah.
5: And can does very well in morning sun. Can tolerate, can grow, produce foliage and a lot of shade. But if it's got a little bit of sun, it does a better bloom job. But it is another one that attracts the pollinators. Now on the kufia, I think the deer will eat at it, won't they?
4: Yeah, I think most of the flowers, but I do think we have it labeled as deer resistant.
5: Yeah, and I've always had
4: I erase that because we have the little signs up in front.
5: Yeah,
4: so that helps me out a lot.
5: The dwarf ruellia too is the deer will eat it, especially if it's a situation where there hasn't been a lot of foliage produced in the summer. It's not their favorite plant, but they will eat at it if it's all that they have. So you got to watch that. But yeah, what a very nice ground cover. Does a good job of filling the gaps, but doesn't take over the whole neighborhood.
4: I think it should be used a lot more. Definitely, you have the foliage as a ground cover. You have the foliage, and then you have the flowers in the right spaces, in the right locations. And you just don't get that a whole lot with ground covers. You get texture, evergreen. I remember up north we used a lot of Vinca Major, which is different than our periwinkle. And that had a little blue or bluish, purplish flower. And that was really nice on a ground cover. I don't see that much down here, but that Ruellia really does the job for that.
5: Yeah, it's a good one. It's a good one, for sure.
4: Hey, let's talk about your article.
5: Yeah, well, we kind of thought the article would be timed with your coming back.
4: Yeah.
5: and also with the
4: bring in the monarchs.
5: Yeah, no, the monarch.
4: Not until next month.
5: The monarch migrants will be coming through here any day now. I suspect. I keep thinking that we'll start seeing some, but we haven't yet.
4: Mm.
5: I'm looking over there at the tropical milkweed, which is
4: a good indicator.
5: And I think it's probably a queen, but it's easy to suspect that that's where we'll see the monarchs for the first time when a little later into September, and then they'll be here for a good part of October too. But that's what the article's about, and we kind of summarized the program that we've been offering, the classes. Well, it's been 4 years of classes. We distributed the first of, I think, 30 years, we distributed 1,000 transplants. And then this latest year, this spring, we did something a little bit different. We give everybody that came to the classes transplants, one transplant of one of the native milkweeds, but we also gave them a few of the seeds, stratified seeds, to see if it was easier, because it's difficult to transplant the milkweed into the garden. So we thought maybe if we had the gardeners seeding directly stratified seed, that maybe that would be more successful, and we have to see if that's true or not. And so part of the emphasis in the article was that we're reminding everybody, go ahead and report your transplant success and your seed germination success, your long-term success, and any kind of suggestions you have or conclusions you've drawn on which of the milkweeds are the most successful, and how best we should grow them.
3: Yeah.
5: So I don't know. Hopefully I gave them the phone number in the articles, so they can call the show, and I recommended that they give us a call either Saturday or Sundays, and we can talk about the milkweed and the monarchs, and then also on the long term, the last 4 years, we can talk about the results are showing and what selections.
4: I can't wait, because I think that's important. Speaking of selections, I wrote down, but I think I forgot, the milkweed: Showy, Green, Swamp, Zygotes, Butterfly, Tropical. I think I'm missing one.
5: You got
4: Showy,
5: Antelope Green, Horn.
4: Antler. Antler.
5: And how did you pronounce the Zygotes?
4: I put a G in there, sorry. Zygotes.
5: Zygotes. Yeah, but you're not far from wrong, because you can find this about seven different spellings for the Zodis. That is one of the easiest. That is one that is native to mostly to the south and west of San Antonio, although it likes that soil black.
4: A little bit of the Blackland Prairie?
5: Blackland Prairie that it grows. Relatively easy to get it to germinate, and it transplants relatively easy. Now, it's not, doesn't seem to be as the favorite nesting site, though. I mean, they will lay eggs on it, and the blooms aren't real attractive like the tropical, but they will use it.
4: So that seems to me, if I've been listening to you correctly, that may not be right, but some of these species attract but don't germinate as much, or vice versa. They germinate really well, but they don't seem to attract as much as some other species. The only one that does a little bit of both is that evil tropical. Am I kind of a thumbnail sketch on that?
5: That's true. That's why it's so controversial. The monarchs argue for it. Not just the monarchs, the queen butterflies love it in the summertime. And gardeners like it.
4: Yeah.
5: Because it's just all you have to do is look at this.
4: Yeah.
5: All these blooms on it.
4: Mm-hmm.
5: And it's easy to grow. And it's easy to transplant. And it's quite often, most of them survive the winter. Mm-hmm. So, yeah, it is a challenging, it's one that kind of sets the pace. But of course, it is controversial in that it's an exotic, and it does encourage, has the ability to encourage monarchs, especially those that are coming through in October, to lay eggs late, and then their young after they take 30 days to mature, the young have to take a chance on how the weather for their migration, the rest of the migration down into the wintering area. So that's a problem. And then there's a parasite that is listed in some research results of that seems to prosper on the plant, and then also transfers to the monarchs. So that's not a easy choice. But boy, when you watch the monarchs go after it, and all the other butterflies, it's hard to pass it up.
4: It is a pollinator as well. You know, it is a host plant for the monarchs and queens. But it's also a nectar plant.
5: Yep, every one of the butterflies seems to like it. So, and then it fits into landscapes.
4: You want one?
5: Easy to grow.
4: I have a bee. It wants one of my cookies, one of my Dutch cookies from West Michigan.
5: So it is available here at the Milberger's Nursery, and looking good. It'll look great in your landscape. Mm-hmm. Full sun, and successful plant for our weather and all too. So that's another challenge that we have. And we each gardener will have to review the results and the claims for the tropical milkweed, and then make a decision about whether they want to grow it. Or now we certainly could use more research results.
3: Yes,
5: there's a lot of questions we have, and we had Wendy, I can't remember Wendy's last name, an author. She was
4: Wendy Williams.
5: Wendy,
4: I can never remember the title, but I can remember her name.
5: And she wrote a book about monarchs and milkweeds and butterflies
4: and butterflies and moths.
5: Yeah, and then of course our Monica
4: Meckley.
5: She wrote two books that did a good job of discussing that issue, the tropical milkweed. She is a kind of a moderate on that particular issue.
4: No, I do like her viewpoint. She does say, she goes through all the history and all the migration and goes, man, there may come a time when we don't see the great migrations anymore. Smaller migrations or indigenous populations, which has occurred in the West Coast.
5: And in Florida.
4: In Florida, yeah, thank you.
5: Even in Europe, I think.
4: Yeah. So, we may not see these great migrations anymore, but that does not mean the monarchs will disappear. It just means they'll just maybe change their habits. So.
5: Well, and monarchs are kind of support that questioning and helps us be content with doing some more exploration, because it seems like they have a tendency to be exploring different survival, migration, and breeding results. Now, one thing we need to remind all the gardeners, and we talk about in the article too, one of the reasons that we don't want to, quite often we don't want to slow down the migration

0: is that the weather, you in, when they're flying, they are subject to those cold weather and storms and everything. Okay. And then the, and then I was trying to think of the other issue is that every time the parents, generation lays eggs, the parents die. So if you've got the parents dying, and then the young subject to weather challenges, then that reduces that has contributed a lot to the reduction in the population of the monarchs. So or has the potential to, and in most cases it's given credit for contributing to that reduction. So that makes it especially sensitive topic. Now, it's less of the tropical is less of a controversy if you're further
1: south.
0: Yeah, north.
1: North, gotcha.
0: Yeah. So if you get your migration moving
2: right
0: early enough.
2: There seems to be more of an urgency if you're further up north, where they come to lovely San Antonio. You may want to just hang around for a while, absorb the culture. But if you're a butterfly.
0: And get caught up.
2: And then get the it's called OE, the virus, because it's a huge name. And it's easier to say OE.
0: Parasite of some kind.
2: Yeah.
1: Well, we hope to hear from anybody that did.
0: What is? Can we remember Monica's name of her?
2: Both of her books. It's Monarch Migration, the story of, or the history of the Monarch Migration.
0: Yeah,
2: and then she has 20 plants. 20 plants that have to be in your garden.
1: All right.
2: I can't remember the exact.
1: All right. Well, give us a call at 210-308-8867. We'll be right back with Milberger's Gardening South Texas on 9:30 a.m. The Answer.
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6: 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Well, as you know, public relations is always an important tool when you're trying to push a certain narrative, trying to win somebody over with a particular idea, or to even sell things like books or a certain product. It's the way the world works. But I'm curious as to why we're seeing a tour right now of an individual like Hunter Biden that's going on certain podcasts to try and talk about current events. And the younger Biden's not only just going to Democrats and progressive podcast shows, but he's going to conservatives, or at least pretend conservatives. The Sean Ryan Show, the Candace Owens Show, even the Tucker Carlson program. Sitting down with them and talking about being a victim of his drug abuse, how wonderful his dad Joe Biden was, and why Donald Trump is the most evil person on the face of the earth. And I gotta be honest, I just don't get it. What's the point of going out and doing a PR stunt right now, other than trying to maybe preserve your family legacy? You're not selling a book, and your family's now out of the political spotlight. Here's the thing, I'm glad he's sober, and I'm glad he's doing well. But there's no reason why we need to be hearing from Hunter Biden on political issues, especially from social media influencers that are just trying to find ways to knock down Donald Trump.
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2: 210-308-8867. Yeah, bring us your thoughts, your bets your thoughts on when the first monarch will be here.
1: That, give us updates on whether you had any limbs or whole trees fall in your area after yesterday's rain.
2: Yeah, so I saw a lot. I didn't have any in my neighborhood, but as I drove north along 281, there were lots I saw in the park and on residences.
1: We had something similar happen earlier this year when we got our, I guess, first big heavy rain after a long drought. Is that just from the...
2: A lot of time the ground is on... I'm thinking of particularly at was it your parents' house or bodega or something? The ground is stretched, it's under tension, and it's somewhat loose after a very long drought. And when the winds come, there's a higher probability of failure, we'll call it tree failure.
1: There was a lot of heavy winds yesterday,
2: If it's a heavy, long drought, and then all of a sudden inundation, well, that's going to turn the soil to basically a slush. And then it will fall over, too, or it increases the likelihood of falling over. Could be a combination. Therefore.
0: It's hard not to, our conditions are tough. Kind of complicates our gardening and our butterfly management, but it doesn't compare at all to the situation around the world in terms of the fires and glaciers falling off of the mountains and floods. Yeah, that's just everybody's got to be careful. Everybody has to kind of appreciate the challenges that we're faced with in the environment. And so just appreciate what you got. And even though we've had a drought and hot weather, it's still not as bad as some folks have had to put up with so far. But everywhere, lots of issues out there.
2: Oh yeah, absolutely. A lot of prayers out there. Mm-hmm. So I have a story.
1: All right.
2: So somebody was supposed to water my plants in the front, and a lot of plants in containers. And fortunately, they're half the day is in shade. So, but I had a newly transplanted blue plumpago, and I could tell it was not watered all the day, every day. But it made it through. It survived. And that's a segue for what's on sale.
1: Blue plumpago.
2: It's blue plumpago. Well, yes, a Texas superstar.
1: Yes. Well, if you need another one to replace it, they are on sale in a number one pot. They're regularly $9.99, on sale for $7.88.
0: How do they? How do gardeners see what overall is on for?
1: If you want to see these sales, you can go to Milberger's website, which is milbergernursery.com. 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There you'll see all the set items that we've talked about, including Esperanzas, which is also on sale, and a number two, regularly $24.99. It's on sale for $18.88. Because I think you said that they haven't been putting the sales in the newspapers for a while now.
2: No, not the week before I left, I couldn't find it.
0: No, it's not. Yeah, it's not in the newspaper.
2: And actually, I'm reading from a handout here that was given to me by staff, and I'm like going, oh. Is that a hint? Mm-hmm. So we have to mention the sales. But yeah, I didn't see it in the newspaper either. So no. Website.
1: Yes, MilbergerNursery.com for their sales and events. Speaking of events, next Saturday, September 5th, they're having another blood drive hosted by the South Texas Blood and Tissue Center. Again, if you attempt to donate, you will receive a $10 gift certificate to Milberger's. As well as those who are able to donate will receive a free t-shirt and a $25 HEB gift card. So again, that's September 5th from 10 a.m. to 3 p.m. Walk-ins are welcome. You could also sign up online.
0: Yeah, it's great to sign up online, especially if you've gone through the process and you know you're eligible. But don't, if you've gone, attempted to give blood in the past years and had they haven't accepted it because of where you're traveling and other issues, some medications. Don't hesitate to give it a try again to find out if your things have changed and you're now eligible. Because it appears to me that they're much more, they've got a lot more opportunities and much more liberal in terms of utilizing the.
2: Yeah, I have to see about medication whether I'm allowed to do that.
0: Yeah. Now, and it seems like the traveling is much less of an issue than it used to be. But
2: yeah, so you used to have a scarlet letter on you. You went in, they said no.
0: Africa, you know, if you travel a lot to South Africa or
2: Zambia,
0: Middle East,
2: Botswana. I know where he's been.
0: The best places to see the birds.
1: Yeah.
0: Yeah. Mm. Makes me want to go back and see some birds.
1: Well, speaking of events, next Saturday, September 5th, there is also going to be a free seminar hosted by David Rodriguez.
2: David who?
1: David Rodriguez.
2: Ah.
1: It is the Home Vegetable Gardening 101. So fall and winter vegetables, gardening's to-dos and don'ts.
0: Where is that going to be? Here?
1: Here, September 5th. It'll be from 10 a.m. to 11:30 a.m. So we'll have that and the blood drive going on next Saturday here at Milberger's. So very busy weekend coming up.
0: And then we mentioned that in October, there's a couple of butterfly programs.
1: October 3rd, yes. The Monarch and Pollinator Festival. Over at Breckenridge Park.
0: Yeah, and then on the 17th, there's one at Live Oak Village,
1: mm-hmm.
0: at 10 a.m. to 2 p.m. That'll be interesting, and it's at their Zerskit Gardens. They got a nice garden area over there, and then they also have a free plant giveaway and a plant sale. But that's October 7th from 10 a.m. to 2 p.m. And let's see, the Garden, of course, the Garden Volunteers of South Texas have a number of programs scheduled with lots of opportunities. There's a class, we'll go gardening, Mark's class, or his movie.
2: The videos will come out this first Friday of September. Some excellent videos, which I can't remember right now. I'll look up tomorrow. I can't remember what I did 2 weeks ago. So, you know, that reminds me about the Pollinator Fest in Brackenridge Park. Last year, I went early. Mm-hmm. And all these people are waving at me. I'm waving out back. I'm like, oh, I'm a celebrity. Little did I realize the mayor was in front of me. And she's of smaller stature. And so I was right behind her, and I thought that everybody was waving at me.
0: I wonder if they'd still be cheering for you with her in front of you now.
2: That was last year. Maybe not so much.
0: Well, you mentioned Breckenridge Park. Their Monarch events, annual Monarch and Butterfly Festival, is on October 3rd. Mm-hmm. And what time is that one? Do you know? 9 a.m. to 2 p.m.
2: Yeah.
0: Yeah. So that'll be another lot of opportunities to learn about the pollinators and monarchs. And a lot of those same folks that attended our classes and participated will be providing information at these festivals. So it's really worth your time to participate.
1: Yeah, we have a lot of events coming up these next few months. And we still have one more hour on our show, so we'd love to hear from you. 210-308-8867.
0: Oh, look at here.
1: Oh, wow. We're going to be right back.
0: Phalaenopsis.
1: Be right back with Milberger's Gardening South Texas on 9:30 a.m. The Answer.
11: 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This is 9:30 a.m. The Answer. KLUP.
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13: Breaking news at Town Hall. I'm Bob Agnew in Washington. Poor weather has temporarily hampered aerial rescue operations in Nepal as a search for thousands of missing people in areas devastated by catastrophic flash floods along the border with China. It is a fourth day. Rescue workers and military personnel have been working around the clock. Correspondent Victoria Milko reports from a busy military aid relief site.
14: Military aid relief sites that's been set up as a makeshift place for people to come. We're seeing helicopters coming and going, delivering aid, sometimes bringing people that they find in the search and rescue efforts. You see military officials everywhere right now. There's people that have rappel gear as if they're going to go into the field on the next helicopter. We have people waiting outside the perimeter, looking at lists to see if their family members' names on there for the lost or rescued.
13: And close to 700 people known to be dead. 3,000 are still missing and unaccounted for. Arkansas Senator Tom Cotton told the Salem Radio Network he expects the country of Iran to try and launch an October surprise to throw off the election.
15: The leaders in Iran certainly take note of American politics and our political calendar.
13: He also says China's been helping Iran with its oil supply. Jurors in the Lindsey Clancy murder trial home for the weekend.
16: Jurors have been excused for the day after not reaching a verdict in the Lindsey Clancy murder trial in Plymouth, Massachusetts. Clancy's defense attorney, Kevin Reddington, says jurors asked to see the bloody knife that Clancy used in an attempt to take her own life and bags of pill bottles during Friday's deliberations. Jurors must decide if Clancy is criminally responsible for killing her three children. Reddington says he can't predict the outcome.
17: I have no idea. They work hard. It's been a long trial, and I have faith in the jury system.
16: He also says it does not surprise him that the jury went home and was not sequestered.
13: And that report from correspondent Lisa Dwyer. More of these stories at townhall.com.
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1: Welcome back to Milberger's Gardening South Texas on 930 AM, The Answer. Alex Escobar with Dr. Calvin Finch and Mark Peterson. Got another hour on our show, so we'd love to hear from you. Get any updates on rainfall that you had gotten last night. Any updates on your tomatoes that you're growing. Or maybe any early sightings of monarchs that may have been out there and about. But give us a call at 210-308-8867. 210-308-8867. Or if you're here at Milberger's, maybe you have a specific question. Mark and Calvin, both great experts. They will be able to help you out. Just come on up to the patio. We are still out here for another hour. But again, the number is 210-308-8867. And while we await, we do have a lot more items for sale. Oh, what do we have, Mark?
2: All right, so Calvin and I went to get some coffee.
1: Yes.
2: And we're slowly coming back. We don't move too fast at our age anymore.
1: I thought something.
2: You just looked at me and you were going to comment. You're going, that's right.
1: I thought you were going to segue.
2: No, Alex says, yeah, that's right, you guys. That's the look that you had on your face.
1: No, it sounded like he was like we were stopped by something.
2: No, I did want to segue to some of our other plants on sale. So Calvin and I, right before we right before the news, we saw a gentleman have a cart full of Phalaenopsis, Phalaenopsis orchids.
20: He was making a delivery.
2: Is that what it was?
20: Yeah.
2: They were beautiful. Greenhouse.
20: I wouldn't be surprised if he'll be bringing more up there.
2: Those are on sale. Those are one of the items that are on sale, and they are beautiful.
1: Yes, all interior plants are starting at $4.99. They're on sale 15% off, and that greenhouse just full of great, wonderful items in there. But now that everyone's back, 210-308-8867, we have David Rodriguez on the line.
2: Oh, my David, Lord. I've calling. Heard a lot about him.
21: Hey, good afternoon, gentlemen. How are we doing today?
1: Good afternoon. Doing very good.
21: I'm just calling in. I talked to Peter. Oh, very blessed. Thank you. I talked to Peter, and we have a next coming Saturday at 10 a.m. at the beautiful Milberger's Landscape Nursery here in San Antonio off of Bulverde and Road in 1604. I'll be doing a free fall-winter vegetable seminar, and we just want to invite everyone to it. It'll be starting right at 10 a.m., and we'll be talking about the fall and winter vegetable gardens and to-dos and don'ts, and try to get everyone on the right track of growing their warm weather and cool weather vegetables and get the family involved and have a great success this growing season.
2: What types of vegetables are you going to be promoting?
21: We'll be telling folks, you know, close to mid-September, you know, we kind of need to get all our warm weather crops planted, so we'll be covering that, and then we'll lightly transition to the cool weather vegetables. You know, Mark, usually I say mid-September, if you plant cool, around the mid-September part, if you plant, you know, we try to come in for Thanksgiving dinner, and then the best planting really is in October, and usually we come in for a Christmas dinner, but the longer you wait going into October, you might not find a big selection, but you should be finding like what's ready at that time, like spinach, and then of course all the root crops you can plant direct seed in October. So,
2: yeah, I have a little cheat card that I have in here. I have a 1, 2, 3, 4, 5, 6, 7, 8, 9, 10, 11, 12, 13, 14, 15. Vegetables that you could probably do September 1st to September 15th, and some of some seeds, some of them transplants, preferable, some of them seed or transplant.
20: You should also have fun, David. The tomatoes. A lot of gardeners are having
21: a tough time
20: with the tomatoes. What is the best to plant a new crop, or is it the best to retain the old crop?
21: Yeah, we've always had this discussion on this, that you know, trying to carry over from the spring is always a challenge with the heat and spider mites and all that. So, you know, fresh transplants will typically outgrow carryovers. But at the same time, you know, we kind of look at the February situation with the rodeo tomato of potting them up, and then mid-March to April or so putting those out. And, you know, we can do the same thing in August, sizing those up, you know, with this 100-degree temperatures, and maybe setting those out a little bit later in September, as long as they're big plants, you know.
2: Yeah, what we have a variety of... A variety of varieties over here. So we have traditional ones. We have some Amelia. We have some Tycoon. We have Pullbig. But we also have a few of the Early Girl and Better Boy. Now, those are indeterminate or semi-indeterminate. So we always have that question. Always have that question is, ooh, should I go for these or should I go strictly determinate? And Calvin and I, well, we like the determinate ones, but...
21: Yeah, bush type determinants will always in and out. You know, planting indeterminants this late in the season is the time frame. It might not get, but if they want to try some, but you know, Early Girl, Juliet, or whatever, yeah.
2: Mm-hmm. So that's always been my opinion. I think Calvin's as well. Calvin's trying to get his a bee that sunk into his coffee. Right now.
21: Okay.
2: You got it out.
21: So did you mentioned some of the varieties, Mark. Do they have, y'all have a BHN 968 and Ruby Crush there too?
2: Yeah, so it was an extensive selection we have, and hopefully it will still be here, although our tomatoes are on sale. But I went out and checked, and we had Tycoon, Celebrity Plus, Early Girl, Better Boy, Amelia, Pullbig, Thunderbird, Super Sweet 100, Romas, Juliet, Large Red Cherry, and then finally BHN 968. You know, that's one.
21: That's a winner. We thought we were going to lose it, but we were in contact with the BHN folks out of Florida, and they finally grower out of Schulenburg got a bunch of them. So I'm happy for that.
20: It should be interesting, too, David, the kind of response you'll get to from the Pullbig. You know, we had this old gardener call us and wanted to give a report on the new rodeo tomato, Steve Brown.
21: Okay. How did he like it?
20: He didn't.
2: He was meh on it. That's about the best you could say. He was,
21: So, well, you know what? What was it for years and years? You know, if it was good, I'll take credit. If it's bad, I'll blame one of you guys.
2: Yeah. Exactly. I can't hardly wait. Try to make it early in the morning and harass you from the back. So, it sounds like it's going to be really good. A lot of questions. People come by and bring a lot of questions because fall is an excellent time for vegetables. Fall and winter.
21: We are
2: in winter garden originally. And we have wonderful opportunities to grow vegetables here in South Texas.
21: So next Saturday, folks, free vegetable fall winter seminar. 10 a.m. at Milberger's Landscape Nursery. I'd like to see everyone there. And then, Calvin, the Bexar County Greenies Urban Farm, we're going to allocate a bed or two on the landscape portion with the master naturalist. And maybe I know you've done so much work with the master gardeners and other folks with the milkweed. Hopefully, maybe we can schedule you to do a talk one of these days at the Greenies.
20: Absolutely.
21: And so we're going to try to get David. Yes, we want to do that. So the Master Naturalist, I'm going to give them a section out there, and or you, or a combination, and that way we can maybe have a little formal area. And then we're still a little bit dragging behind a little bit, trying to get these greenhouses where they need to be with everything else going on. But hopefully next spring we'll have the greenhouses rolling. It's
20: wonderful to have a little certified butterfly garden out there.
21: There we go. Yes, sir. Yes, sir. So I just wanted to share that with you.
20: All right. Well, yeah, count on me.
21: Keep me in the loop if you want to schedule out there, especially Monday through Friday. During the weekends, a little bit challenged trying to right now till we be able to open up, you know.
20: Mark does that that gardening movie. He may want to do that.
2: On the Go Gardening with the Gardening Volunteers South Texas.
21: Yeah, so, yeah, definitely.
2: It's in the back of my head that we need to do that. I kind of, again, initially was waiting for you to get all organized over there, you know, and then maybe in the fall.
20: It'd be wonderful, Mark, to do a
2: video.
20: Video of the putting together a certified butterfly.
2: Oh, that would be great.
21: Yeah, there we go. So I'll keep you guys in the loop, and if you want to schedule a class out there, just tell me, and we'll try to get it on the calendar, Calvin. I think we have a few folks that might show up called Master Gardeners, Master Naturalists, and other people. So we'll try to get them out. It'll be really fun.
2: I am on the calendar for Nelson November 6th, I believe, and one of our municipal employee programs that we're going to be doing.
21: Okay. Nice. So thank you for
2: that. Excellent.
20: Sounds great. Okay. Good. Looking forward to seeing
21: you. Okay, guys.
20: On
21: thank y'all. We'll talk.
2: Yeah.
21: We'll talk to you guys next week. All right.
2: Absolutely.
21: Bye.
2: All right.
1: Thank you, David. 210-308-8867. Love to hear from you. 210-308-8867.
2: Well, took up the whole segment.
1: By
2: nature, I took my earphones off. So.
20: What is the deal with these bees? I thought they were our allies here.
2: They are our allies. I think they're in the kufia.
1: I think the wind's blowing
2: and
1: this way.
2: And then they're also on my cookies.
20: And my coffee.
2: And a coffee. It was hilarious. I knew exactly what Calvin was doing as I looked up and I went, oh, it's a bee got in there, into the coffee.
20: I haven't been stung by a bee for years. But
2: I know.
20: When you're drinking a cup of coffee and get a bee in your lip, that'll remind you of what it's like.
2: That will leave a mark, as they say. Anyway. No, that sounds like a great program. We have lots of questions. We can answer a lot of those questions before David does, but that'll be a good program, and maybe that'll elicit some more questions for the radio show.
1: Absolutely.
20: Yeah, and well, let's see. When did we do we did our fall gardening article? That was a couple weeks ago.
1: 2 or 3 weeks.
20: Yeah.
1: It's been about.
20: Yeah. So that'll be consistent with... him getting that, and consistent with all the vegetables we have available here at Milberger's.
2: Yeah, David or the AgriLife had a wonderful page up for vegetables that I've frequently referred to, and I try to simplify it and go, September 1st, these are all the vegetables you can start. Mm-hmm. And then I would put a seed or transplant by the initial, and just so help remember. And then I go, October 1st, these are the leafy greens. We generally do leafy greens in October.
1: Yeah.
2: So and then onions in November.
20: What? Speaking of seeded vegetables, which of the seeded vegetables can you do first?
2: Our traditional one is, don't we usually do carrots and radishes first?
20: You know, the carrots are pretty temperamental. We have a tendency to try to do them first, and then we always end up not getting the germination until late.
2: I was going to say, let me look at my little...
20: But turnips seem to do well. Rutabagas do well.
2: And so radishes. rutabagas, well, turnips, cukes, cucumbers.
20: Oh, yeah, cucumbers are easy to get to respond.
1: Well, staying on topic of vegetables, 210-308-8867. We have James on the line. James, thanks for calling. How are we doing?
4: Oh, everything's just fine over here. How y'all doing?
2: Good. How's things doing with you, sir?
4: Well, let's see. The wind was blowing and the thunder and lightning and very little rain last night. And that's about it.
2: I thought you said the wind was blowing and the rain was lightning and the house was turning upside down in the tornado. No? Okay.
4: We didn't get much rain out of it, though.
20: You know,
2: we didn't either. And Calvin and I were to talk about that off the air.
20: My first reaction was that I didn't get much rain, but then I started looking at the swimming pool and bird baths and everything, and it was full of water. And I said, well, gosh, we must have had enough rain to. It sounded like the airport only got about 0.6 inches, but just based on the. It's always tough when your rain gauge is not functioning, because you can overestimate or underestimate it. But so, what did you get? Not just very little, huh, James?
4: It settled to dust, and that was about it.
20: Yeah,
4: but it's better than no rain. So
20: for sure.
4: You're talking about planting. Getting ready for fall, and the vegetable farmers, vegetable gardeners, they haven't got a lot of vegetables they can plant that's going to help the buggers, except for maybe dill and cilantro. That's the only ones I can think of. I didn't know if you guys had any recommendations for the vegetable growers.
2: Well, fennel and parsley can be grouped with dill, and also cilantro, a little bit. I never heard of like cilantro being right up there with dill for the black swallowtails. But you are correct. I don't think a lot of vegetables can be considered either a host plant or nectar plants for pollinators. Do you?
20: No. Yeah, just those basically.
2: So you are correct, sir.
20: Fennel and those that you mentioned.

0: And they're little sticky traps, and they have a pheromone in them. And when you get them planted out there and you get your beds all ready to go, you can set your monitoring traps out there, and they do a pretty good job.
1: Speaking of traps, I didn't write down that one day you mentioned the leaf-footed traps. whereabouts, what are they again, and where can you get them? I know you mentioned it.
0: Yeah, Alpha Sense.
1: Alpha Sense.
0: Alpha.
1: Oh, Alpha.
0: Sense.
1: Okay.
2: You going to write this down?
1: I'm going to write this down this time.
2: Because I won't remember either.
0: Well, and you can't complain if you got the leaf-footed bugs if I give you the information.
1: Yeah, there you go. Absolutely.
0: Okay, did you come up with anything besides dill and cilantro?
1: No.
0: Fennel? We don't plant that. I don't even really know what it is.
1: What was that? I didn't hear you.
3: Fennel,
1: yeah. Fennel. Oh, man, you got to have it for sausages. Italian sausage, particular.
0: No,
1: I think they use both the leaf and the seed. You know, caraway seeds.
0: Well, we'll just go with the cilantro and the dill, I guess.
1: Absolutely, there.
2: All right, somebody's got to say some words here.
1: No, I'm still writing down.
2: Oh, okay. I was going to...
0: They use these traps mainly in the big tree orchards up there in Oregon. They use that trap, probably one or two to the acre of those tree crops.
1: Okay.
0: They do a pretty good job of trapping the leaf-footed bugs.
1: Yeah.
2: You know, James, we had talked about... using the vacuum cleaner,
1: yeah.
2: And Charles Bartlett did a good article in the Hortable Men's Garden Club, Bexar County Men's Garden Club, Hortable, and his results were basically only got about, I think he related about it was about 10% success in collecting the leaf-footed bugs with the vacuum cleaner. It'd be interesting if there's any, if we could get some other results too.
1: So there you go. I'm leaning more towards James's bugs, pheromone bug traps.
0: Alpha Sense has got they monitor the trap and they count how many buggers are in there, you know, and write it down. And this is what they do. And if you want that information, Alpha Sense has got that on how those traps perform. If you want to get, you know, down there with it.
1: But, yeah, I think they would be more efficient.
2: Sounds good. Thanks, James.
0: Thanks. Have fun. Bye.
1: All right.
4: Thank you.
1: Take care.
2: Stay cool.
4: Thank you. 210-308-8867. We're going to take a quick break. We'll be right back with Milberger's Gardening South Texas on 9:30 a.m. The Answer.
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4: Near the end of the Revolutionary War, George Washington received a letter from one of his own officers. Colonel Louis Nicola suggested that America might be better served by a monarchy, with Washington himself as king. Washington firmly rejected the idea. He had spent years leading Americans in a fight for independence from a monarchy. He would not see that victory end with America creating a king of its own. He understood that the cause of the revolution was greater than any one man. His example reminds us that power can be offered, earned, or taken. But character determines whether we use it for ourselves or remain faithful to something greater.
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0: Welcome back. Tim Wilberger's Gardening South Texas on 9:30 a.m. The Answer. Give us a call at 210-308-8867. 210-308-8867. Y'all were talking about plants earlier that we have for sale that aren't really deer resistant, but we do have lantanas on sale.
8: Yes.
0: In a number one, regularly $9.99, on sale for $7.88. Highly drought and deer resistant. Also attracts hummingbirds and butterflies.
8: Yeah. So I ran out for the Kufia and the Mexican petunia, the Katie Ruellia, and neither one of them are deer resistant. So, but on the other hand, lantana is highly resistant, and we have a multitude of colors.
0: Multitude of colors, and right now it looks like the bees have finally made their way to the lantanas. Kind of left us alone for a little bit.
9: Now we don't emphasize the tropical milkweed, but the milkweeds are deer resistant too. Mm-hmm. The deer are not much interested in them.
8: Not a bitter taste.
9: Yeah, chemistry is real potent. One of the reasons why the butterflies, the monarchs, are successful is because it gets in their system, and predators are not much interested in it. But it also means that they are challenging in the landscape too. Now there's been some changes though. So we've had quite several reports on. I can't remember who gave us the report on the wasp There have been some research on the wasps and their conversion or changing their preferences and their tolerance for what they're eating. You know,
8: well, remember we had Lulu tell us about the wasp and the monarchs, and I thought, you know, I immediately went, oh yeah, that's normal. It's they feed on caterpillar. Then I went, but it was a monarch caterpillar. Yeah.
9: Well, and I don't know if it was Mary or
10: could have been Mary,
9: but yeah, they are the wasps. That may be one of the reasons we don't, a lot of locales don't see a lot of monarch caterpillars or monarch, even the monarch butterflies, because they don't, not successful in raising the young. Takes about, after the eggs are laid, it takes about 30 days to hatch and mature the caterpillars, so that they can migrate. That's pretty quick, 30 days. But it's still, you know, if it's October 15th, that means until November 15th, they wouldn't be off until towards Mexico until then. But
0: and they need to be taking off closer to beginning of November, or when's usually the time for them to start heading south?
9: Well, when the native milkweeds drop their foliage, that probably is a safe indication of when nature suspects they should be, because they drop their foliage long before October. So that they would not be flying in October generally, or if not any later than October.
0: Gotcha.
8: So,
0: you want to hold on? We got a caller coming in.
8: We got
0: quick.
8: A caller.
0: Yes, 210-308-8867. Colleen, thank you for calling. You're on the air.
11: Hello, I wanted to ask Calvin a question about my bur oak. It's about 3 years old, I guess, and was just doing great, and I love bur oaks. It's up on one of the hills in New Braunfels. And all of a sudden, a couple of weeks or so ago, I noticed that some of the leaves on the branches were just turning brown, like they're dying. And it's maybe perhaps a third of it looks that way to me, and I am just concerned. I don't think it's lack of water, but I'd like to hear his take on that.
9: Well, my expectation with my bur oak is that if there's any kind of a dry period in the fall or challenging, it says, hey, I'm not going to fight this weather. I'm going to just drop the leaves and retreat for the winter. And so let's get Mark's take on that, too. But I think bur oaks, especially when they're growing in non-ideal situations, will retreat pretty quickly to when the weather conditions aren't what they require.
8: Yeah, bur oaks are a species from the Great Plains. And they love 3 to 4 feet of soil. And when you sit on top of the ledge overlooking the springs, I went, yep, there we go. So I'm assuming it don't have 3 to 4 feet of soil on top of the ledge.
11: Well, no. Probably more, because it was planted in a place that was surrounded by rocks, and it was filled with soil. So I don't really think it's that, but I'm not going to argue with you because anything. I guess I'm more concerned whether there's a disease or not.
8: Nope.
11: Okay.
9: The good news is that you they're tough, and you should, once they're established, you shouldn't, you don't expect them to completely fail and die. Mm-hmm. But their growth rate isn't the best in that kind of situation, and also they will not hesitate to drop their leaves early. You know, in these kind of conditions we're faced with right now. But they're not alone. There's a
8: it's a common thing in August for things like red oaks, sycamores, bald cypress. Sometimes they'll do what we call flashing, and they'll turn brown on the leaves. It does not mean that they're dying or dead. It just means that, yeah, it's like, as Calvin said, they said, that's it for this year. I'm browning, and I'll just go into dormancy early.
11: Well, this is actually good news. I'll just persevere. I guess this might not be an answer you can, a question you can answer, but I'm wondering how much water should I continue to give it periodically?
8: 1.5 inches per month on a normal month. In normal weather, we get about 2 inches in August. I don't know if we're going to get that. So adding an inch and a half, maybe 3/4 inch per twice a month. In other words, every 2 weeks.
11: All right. Well, that's very helpful.
8: Or you think more? What do you think, Calvin?
9: Yeah, well, I don't give mine any supplemental water.
8: Well, yeah, I was going to say, in normal months, 2 inches would be suffice. Yeah. But if we don't have it, like, I don't think we're going to make 2 inches, then a little extra water won't hurt.
9: Yeah, it's a tough species for sure. Well, all the oaks are, all of the... those that are recommended for our area have to be tough if they're going to survive. But you should do fine.
11: Well, that's mighty fine. I appreciate it.
9: All right.
8: You're welcome.
9: Thanks
8: Take
9: for calling.
8: Care.
11: Bye.
0: All right.
8: Bye.
11: Bye.
0: Thank you so much. 210-308-8867. While we wait, we do have a guest here at the patio.
8: We have the lovely and beautiful Janice Witt.
0: Yes. What do we have going
8: on? All right. You got to use the microphone. You know the drill.
12: Okay, I came for two reasons today.
8: Just to suffice on the second reason is I was still on vacation yesterday, that's why fine. I didn't get the message.
12: That's fine. Okay. First of all, a couple of weeks ago, I brought a sample of this thing.
8: Yeah.
12: Wanting to know what it was.
8: Yeah, what was it?
12: And it's something called magenta spreen, which is, it was told to me that it was a lamb's quarter at first. But it's a variant of lamb's quarter.
8: I was going to say, it didn't look
12: and
8: like lamb's
12: spreen,
8: quarter.
12: And spreen, it's magenta because of the growth on the tips. But spreen was the combination of the words spring green by the man who developed the seeds.
8: Huh.
12: So that's that.
8: It's a square stem.
12: It is, very unusual.
8: And then that always leads me to something in a mint plant or a salvia, that type of thing. So it must be a mint driving it. Mint plant and mint family is a huge family, so I wouldn't doubt it.
12: Anyway, I brought that paperwork for you to study.
8: So
12: then the other reason I came by, and this is the most important reason, you know, lots of neighborhoods around San Antonio and Bexar County have oak wilt. Our neighborhood, Whispering Oaks, has a bad outbreak of it and has had for a number of years, and we are having a program put on by the Texas Forest Service. Our woodland ecologist, Elizabeth Niawo, I apologize to Elizabeth, I can't say her name very well, but she's going to be coming on Tuesday, September 1st to the Walker Ranch Senior Center at 5:30. That is the senior center off of...
8: that's Tuesday night.
12: Tuesday night, September 1st.
8: Yeah, I go back to work on that day. That's
12: anyway... it's on West Rhapsody, just right off of, is it West Avenue? Yeah, Avenue and Rhapsody. Anyway, we're hoping, obviously, that our own neighbors from our neighborhood come to to learn more about what they can be doing to avoid it spreading into their property. And also, we're inviting other neighborhoods all over San Antonio. We would like to share what we've done with other neighborhoods. So anyway, it's open to the public.
9: So tell us again what the... It's Tuesday...
12: Tuesday evening, September 1st, mm-hmm. at 5:30 to 7, at the Walker Ranch Senior Center at 835 West Rhapsody, and that's right off of West Avenue, over
9: okay,
12: not far
9: we'll
12: from the airport.
9: Okay, we'll try to remember that we'll yeah. mention yeah. again tomorrow, too.
12: Yes. Anyway.
10: That's fine. I was trying to hand it back.
12: And this is the map of our neighborhood.
10: Yeah.
12: I mean,
10: so now you live off of... what's that?
12: Lockhill Salmon.
10: Yeah.
12: Mm-hmm.
10: And one of the reasons it's being held in the West Avenue Senior Center.
12: Because we're in District 9, yes.
10: Yeah. But also because north of there, a little bit further north on West Avenue, is a very active center. I don't know the name of that particular one. But that is... just recently come across my desk, and others said that is a active area that's been going on.
12: Well,
10: now.
12: I think Bluffview. Are you thinking of Bluffview?
10: Yes. Yeah.
12: Okay. She recently presented a program to the Bluffview neighborhood.
10: Okay.
12: And instead of her coming back down here every few months or every few weeks to uh-huh. do these programs, we decided to have it in a large enough facility where we could invite other neighborhoods. So sad to say, we're losing some of our trees,
10: mm-hmm.
12: and we're encouraging people to do all they can to treat their trees or whatever. We tried right. trenching about 10 years ago, and it worked for about 10 years.
9: Uh-huh. How is the neighborhood dealing with the issue? I know some of the neighborhoods I've been involved with that had oak wilt, it not only became a horticultural issue, it became a social issue. Kind of, you know, whose responsibility is this, and what should we do as residents?
12: Here's what our homeowners association did. We've been following this, like I said, for a number of years. We recently sent this letter out to 150 or so addresses in the neighborhood that are in this spread zone, uh-huh. encouraging them to, you know, take action, seek advice from a certified arborist, not just an arborist, but an arborist that's been trained by A&M in the application of the fungicides. And anyway, we're trying to get people involved.
9: That's good. We'll certainly remember tomorrow to we'll mention yeah. a couple times
12: too. I was going to leave this with y'all in case that would remind you.
9: Yeah.
12: Okay.
9: Yeah.
12: Well, thank you so much for the time, and I hope that if people have oak trees, if they're tree huggers like I am, they'll come out and try to do all they can to protect their trees before it gets into their neighborhood.
9: Oh, yeah, and it's too late when the tree dies, so you got to take action. The best time is to prevent it.
10: Right, right. So I was going to say, we usually consider the management a three-legged stool. Each leg is equally important. So prevention is very, very important because you never want to have the disease to start as a center. It is unique in South Texas because it moves through these common root systems called live oaks. And you want never to have it. So prevention is very important. If you do have it, then you must disrupt the root system somehow. And in the rural areas, it's much easier. We can do it with a trencher and a bulldozer. You can't do that as much in an urban environment. And then third, you can use a fungicide as well, specifically for specific trees. Sorry about that English. The protocol is very strict. Only certain trees can be used on the fungicide, and then the third leg and final is replacement.
12: And diversify the forest.
10: And replace the forest with non-susceptible species. Now I include white oaks. Some other foresters say no oaks whatsoever. I think that limits your palate. White oaks, elms,
8: sycamores. It just depends on the location.
12: Yeah. Well, I do want to say, I don't want to imply that every live oak in our neighborhood is dying or dead or will die. As it's always said, some trees seem to have a natural immunity, or the roots are just not grafted, and the oak wilt has gone around those lots or down the street and seems to have skipped some very large oaks. In other cases, people have treated early, for whatever reason, the fungicide application was correct, the time of the year was right, for whatever reason, the fungicide treatment worked, and the infection has spread on beyond those trees. The main problem with our trees that are currently dying are people waited too long. I'll do it when I see my neighbor's trees getting sick. Well, I hate to say it, that's just too late.
9: That's right.
8: So it's often too late.
12: Yeah. Anyway.
9: And prevention is, of course, the easiest thing. Yeah.
12: Right.
8: It's very simple. It's called a can of paint. It's all it is. And that's 100% successful in preventing the disease when applied properly and appropriately.
12: Thank you all very much. I appreciate it.
9: Thank you.
0: Thank you so much.
9: See if we can stimulate some interest in the meeting.
0: All right. We're going to take one last break for today. We'll be right back with Milberger's Gardening South Texas on 9:30 a.m. The Answer.
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0: Welcome back to Milberger's Gardening, South Texas on 9:30 a.m. The Answer. Got a couple minutes left in our show for today. 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
9: And if you're interested in milkweed and monarchs, get a hold of the column in the Express News today. And should be in the, probably be in the Sunday edition too, if you get the newspaper from the old corner store. Mm-hmm. And we talk about the effort that we've made in the area in terms of the classes and the distribution of plants to attempt to identify which milkweeds are going to be the most effective in helping increase the monarch population. And then the article is also talks about how to get the data to us. Mm-hmm. You know, we've had 4 years of classes distributed over 1,000 germinated plants in the first few years, and then this year we not only distributed germinated plants, but we've also made it available stratified seed to see if that works better, if our testers and attenders can have more success with planting it and transplanting, because it's turned out that the milkweed, as tough as it is once it gets established in a lot of areas, it's not the easiest thing to get established, especially not in our central and south Texas area. And it's necessary to, if we're going to have the monarchs successfully breed in this area, they'll only lay their eggs on milkweed plants. And as we've discussed today, and we'll bring up again tomorrow, there's some complications. Mm-hmm. And we want to help clarify those complications and work through them. And so that's what the classes are about, and the testing that we do. And then there's also a number of events coming up, not only our events, but the events of other organizations in terms of the monarchs and the milkweeds. And then we had we'll talk more about the that Oak Quilt program.
10: The Oak Quilt program tomorrow. This is community oriented activity. So it's my successor for the Oak Quilt she'll be talking about it, about some of the work that's going on in the communities. I just gave a thumbnail sketch on that.
9: It's an understatement to say if you wait too long on Oak Quilt, you're going to not deal with the issue. Yeah. I mean, the oak trees take longer than our bodies do to restore themselves.
10: And I have had a good success rate in the past with the fungicide, but I'm very specific on which trees. People say, I have 10 trees I want treated, and I said only one tree can be treated with a certain amount of success, assured success. So that's the type of
8: tree that or the type of treatment I will recommend. And then I always recommend replacement. Replacement canopy.
9: Can we remind everybody tomorrow, too, what the laws are, especially in the San Antonio area, yes, concerning oak wilt, and then what the recommendations are?
8: Yeah.
9: Because it's the prevention was relatively easy,
8: mm-hmm,
9: but if you don't take advantage of it, wow, it's a lost cause. Right.
8: Well, very difficult. I'm not going to say a lost cause. It's extremely difficult, particularly in an urban or suburban situation, community. Calvin knows about suburban-ish issues, and a lot of the program, Janice was right here and said, you know, it's an urban situation for her community. The success rate diminishes as the trench work diminishes as one moves from rural to suburban to urban.
9: Yep, and it doesn't do it. We've heard so many times, we were going to deal with that, but we just didn't get to it.
8: Yeah, we didn't get to it. And I'm like, well, there you go.
9: It's done. Yeah, you don't have a chance now. And those oak trees are important to the value of your property, mm-hmm, but as almost everybody that has had some oak trees that they love knows, that it's even more important for you to preserve them, because they're just important to your feeling of well-being and to your appearance of your property and the comfort of your property. So, anyway, we'll talk about those tomorrow, too, Mark.
8: And of the many sales,
0: yes,
8: going on.
0: Yeah.
8: Are there any ones we haven't touched on before we go further?
9: Yeah, we didn't emphasize those Phalaenopsis orchids that we
0: saw. Oh, yes.
9: Gosh, they were spectacular. I was disappointed that we didn't see several more deliveries.
0: That's true. You only saw that one cart, that one wagon. But we do have citrus on sale this week. It's starting at $59.99, 10% off. 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
8: I've never seen that before, no. And that looks kind of interesting, mm-hmm, because we have very nice, very nice.
9: Tashi did an amazing job and painted that sign. Just like
8: she must have done that in the back seat of her car.
0: Yes.
8: Janice has a sign now for us to remember.
0: Yes.
8: You're
0: going
8: to just keep it here so we can remember it?
2: I'm just doing it because I'm
0: yeah. All right. 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Texas Sage is on sale, 10% off, values to $149.99. And Crepe Myrtle. Mark, notice it kind of threw him off that it's called the Lilac of the South.
8: It's not.
0: Regularly $44.99, on sale
8: $38.88. Yeah, mm-hmm. We frequently say the chaste tree by Texas tree. Is the Lilac of the South, because the foliage or the flowers are similar.
0: Alrighty then. Well, thank you everyone for listening this Saturday. We'll be back live tomorrow at noon for Milberger's Gardening South Texas on 9:30 a.m. The Answer. Alex Escobar, Dr. Calvin Finch, and Mark Peterson, have a great rest of your day.
23: 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KLUP, Terrell Hills, San Antonio. When news happens, we cover it.
3: News this hour from Town Hall, I'm Mary Rose. Arkansas Republican Senator Tom Cotton discusses efforts to maintain economic pressure on Iran through sanctions and enforcement actions.
4: Based on every indication we have, is that the economic vice tightens every single day on Iran. And sure, the revolutionary fanatics who are in charge in Tehran are not feeling that. They're corrupt. They have lined their pockets for decades at the expense of the Iranian people. But each day it gets tighter and tighter, and the pressure on them gets more and more.
3: Speaking with the Salem Radio Network, he says the United States should continue targeting entities that help Iran evade sanctions, particularly those involved in oil exports and activities connected to the Iranian Revolutionary Guard. A proposed deal over the Strait of Hormuz is drawing a firm U.S. response.
5: Iran and Oman are working on a framework that Tehran says would keep military vessels out of a new corridor through the Strait of Hormuz. The proposal also includes a joint effort to clear mines from the waterway. U.S. Central Command says Iran does not control the strait and that it remains an international waterway. Commercial ships are still transiting with U.S. military assistance. The White House has not said whether President Trump would accept limits on American warships. Willie Nelson, Washington.
3: Poor weather briefly slowed rescue efforts in Nepal as crews searched for thousands still missing after catastrophic flash floods along the China border. More than 670 people have died, with about 3,000 people unaccounted for. Rescue teams continue searching despite difficult conditions. President Trump will mark the 25th anniversary of 9/11 at the Pentagon instead of Ground Zero in New York. He's also threatening to sue the New York Times over a report about his decision. More on these stories at townhall.com.
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7: 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Leadership does not usually happen in perfect case studies. It happens in real moments. The hard conversations, the hiring decisions, the team frustrations, the trust issues, or the question every leader at some time quietly asks, what do I do next? That is where just-in-time coaching comes in. And this is my wheelhouse and my trademark. This is not a formal private coaching engagement or structured session under a specific coaching standard. This is a practical, in-the-moment coaching conversation that helps someone pause, name what is happening, and find their clear next step. And that's what we're going to do here on The People Playbook. Because if one person is asking it, there are others who probably need the answer. So let's get into today's question right here on 9:30 a.m. The Answer, The People Playbook. Today's question is, we are experiencing fast promotions and putting people into positions they are not ready for, coupled with a very small appetite for accountability due to the fear of losing people. How can I develop people and teams without accountability and in a fear-based environment? What a great question brought to us by Debbie. Welcome, Debbie.
12: Thank you,
7: to the People Playbook.
12: I am so excited to be here.
7: Oh my gosh. This is such a great question and it's just wonderful to see you.
12: Same. Thank you.
7: I'm excited for this. And you are in claims.
12: I am.
7: And that means that oftentimes you are speaking to all levels of the leadership as well as all divisions.
12: Correct. Top down.
7: Top down, across the enterprise. Yeah?
12: Yes.
7: And having many, many conversations.
12: A lot of them, all day long.
7: And would you say you are impacted by this question when you have leaders that are not skilled at leading, not ready to be in their roles, and not being held accountable?
12: Absolutely. It is a struggle and very frustrating.
7: Mm-hmm. Yeah. Yeah. I imagine. So let's set the context for this question a little bit. I think a lot of people struggle with this.
12: Yes.
7: Right?
12: Absolutely. Every company.
7: Right?
12: Yes.
7: So you have people that are being brought in. Hiring decisions are being made. People are in positions that they're not either equipped to be in or a good match for being in that role.
12: Absolutely.
7: And they're struggling. But there's some accountability, especially on the claims side, risk management side. There's some things that they'll be expected to do. And one of the ways is teaching and educating and developing. Yeah?
12: Yes.
7: And so when there is not a lot of appetite for that, because they would rather keep them than potentially lose them through accountability. Is that accurate?
12: Yes, that is correct.
7: So what does that look like for you? How does that challenge your day-to-day life?
12: When you have a leader that, as you said, is not equipped and maybe doesn't have all the knowledge necessary mm-hmm. to have that position, it is a challenge. Mm-hmm. You know, these leaders have an entire team that is needing that support.
7: Right.
12: And if they don't have that knowledge, you really can't support your team. And that is part of the challenge that we're having.
7: Right.
12: When you have a meeting and you've got your team asking all of these questions and you've got a leader that's just sitting there mm-hmm. and cannot answer those questions, that is a challenge. So the expectation of that team going out and actually yeah. doing things correctly
7: right.
12: is a little difficult when you haven't equipped that team with right. what they need also.
7: And then that rolls through the organization.
12: Absolutely.
7: Yeah.
12: When people aren't doing what they're supposed to do, completing those duties.
7: Cutting corners.
12: Absolutely.
7: Yeah.
12: Forgetting to do things or having the correct things done
7: right.
12: in a timely manner. Definitely.
7: So let's say you come and say to the leader or the step leader, hey, you haven't done this. Let me help you. If there's not an accountability structure or a development structure, what are some of those responses?
12: A lot of it is resentment or, oh, you're stepping on my toes.
7: Mm.
12: And it's one of those, that is not what I'm trying to do. I'm trying to help you, but also trying to help me.
7: Right.
12: When you're
7: right.
12: not doing what you're supposed to do, and it then trickles down to what I do, especially if it becomes a legal situation.
7: Absolutely.
12: And I'm asking for documents that just aren't there. Because
7: right.
12: those individuals weren't equipped with what they needed and the processes.
7: Right.
12: So then it becomes a huge issue.
7: And then I'm curious, in these situations, we have unprepared leaders and we lack an accountability structure.
12: Mm-hmm.
7: In your industry, I'm just going to predict, I don't know that it's true, I'm going to predict that then what happens is you see even if it doesn't end up in a lawsuit, you see high risk and potential issues.
12: Absolutely.
7: And so you might be trying to say, hey, this could happen or that could happen. It's got to be a little frustrating for people to kind of, lack of a better word, poo-poo you off.
12: Yes. It's kind of just puts me to the side as if it's not really that important. It's not important until something catastrophic happens.
7: Right.
12: Then all of a sudden.
7: Now it's important.
12: It's like, why didn't you say something? Like, well, I did. And you didn't think it was that important.
7: Right.
12: Then. Now all of a sudden it's important.
7: Right.
12: And that's, again, where the frustration comes in.
7: 100%. So let's jump into, and I don't know that there's a small population that hasn't experienced exactly what you're talking about.
12: I wouldn't think not.
7: I'm trying to do a good job, but I have barriers. Your leaders are probably trying to do a good job, but they're inundated with all the other things. There's all these other fires that they have to put out.
12: Yes.
7: And the team members are trying to do a good job, but they're trying to do what their leader's hot on, right?
12: Right.
7: So the quiet voice over here going, hey, what if, or it could, can be drowned out by day-to-day chaos.
12: Yes.
7: Right? And the preventative measures can be drowned out by the actual fires.
12: Yes.
7: Right? So when you do go to a leader or a step leader and say, hey, I see this challenge, my first question to you to consider, to think about, do you come from a position of, hey, there's a problem, and I want to talk about the problem? Or do you walk in with, hey, I have a great solution?
12: I would like to think I come in with both. Mm. My thing is, things that I've learned from you in the past, is never go in with a problem without a solution.
7: Nice.
12: The one thing that I don't want is my leader that's sitting in front of me to then turn around and go, well, then what should we do?
7: What should we do?
12: And then my response would be like, oh, I don't know.
7: Yeah.
12: I'd be like, right? Oh, you wanted me to...
7: I just brought a problem and dumped it in your lap.
12: Like, I just need you to fix this, which you're in the leadership that I work with literally are at the top. So
7: they're busy.
12: Yeah. They just want you to tell them and they want you to know how to fix it.
7: Well, your top leadership is responsible for making decisions.
12: Absolutely.
7: You're responsible for identifying the problem, evaluating and researching the solutions, and then bringing those to them. Yeah.
12: Right.
7: They're going to make a decision. Right?
12: Right.
7: And they lean on you to be the expert that you are. Right?
12: Correct.
7: Yeah. So when I say coming in with a problem, here's something I want to ask because I love what you say. I'd like to think.
12: Yeah.
7: Thank you for your honesty. When we focus on there's a problem, do you ever feel that angst of
12: yes.
7: this? Right?
12: Yes.
7: So describe some of those feelings. When you know there's a problem.
12: I continue to use the word frustrating because it is frustrating, especially when you don't have control.
7: Right.
12: The only thing you can do is bring the problem up.
7: Right.
12: I think that I have seen so many negatives come out of these problems.
7: Right.
12: And when no one else seems to care.
7: Right.
12: Or I care, I guess.
7: So it feels like they don't care.
12: Correct.
7: Sometimes they've got other things that they view as a priority.
12: Right. Or it's like, I don't think it'll ever get to that point. But when I've seen it get to that point, and then I have to use that as an example.
7: Sure.
12: Then it kind of seems like I'm coming at it from a problem child type thing. And that's what I do not want to be. I want to be able to bring those up and in that conversation, not be the problem, but be the solution.
7: So here's what I find interesting. And one of the things I've always loved about you is your willingness to self-reflect. If we're feeling those frustrations, that comes from focusing on the problem. And it's exactly what you said. I feel helpless. Like all I can do is bring it to you.
12: Yes.
7: That's a focus on the problem, right?
12: Right.
7: And we know that when I focus on the problem, my mind becomes very narrow because it's consumed by emotions.
12: True.
7: Right?
12: Because I am very emotional.
7: And emotions are powerful things that would drive you, that would make you be good at your job, be committed, be loyal, be joyful, be happy, right?
12: Right.
7: And to care. They also, emotions can be problematic when I experience frustration and angst and disappointment and
13: helplessness, those emotions can be in your presentation. Would that be fair?
12: Correct. Yes.
13: So when I talk about, was your focus on the problem or the solution, it's less about, I brought you what you have to do to solve this problem, and more about, talk to me about what some questions might be. You go to your leader, and do you think that that leader has some clear priorities, strategic direction, and very specific things that they want to avoid?
12: Yes, absolutely.
13: So when you go and say, hey, I see this issue, is there something you could connect to them? Like, hey, I know this is a concern for you, or I know this is a priority for you. Is there something you know that you could connect to, thinking about that?
12: So our leadership is very data-driven.
14: Perfect.
12: So it is one of those where I do try to pull numbers,
13: okay,
12: which is not my forte. Understood. I'm a people person.
13: I know.
12: I am all about emotions.
13: Yes.
12: And I'm about helping people.
13: Right.
12: But I do try to get down to the nitty-gritty for them. Okay. So that is really how I have to communicate with them, is data, pull numbers. Because if you can put numbers in front of them, it will tend to get their attention more than just me talking.
13: So what is that question then? For example, I go in and I know that there's not lack of understanding of how to do a process that is proactively mitigating risk exposure. Is that fair?
12: Yes.
13: Okay. That would be what you do?
12: Yes.
13: Okay. So I'm going to go in and I might say, do we agree that our profit margins are important to us and can be jeopardized by unnecessary and extensive lawsuits? Do we agree on that?
12: Gotcha. Yes.
13: So is that, would that be a legit question that maybe you've even asked in the past?
12: Absolutely. I mean, numbers are huge. Sure. Amounts are huge.
13: Sure.
12: We are self-insured up to a certain number. So I consistently am trying to put those numbers in front of them so that they're aware.
13: So I encourage you, let's get away from the numbers for a minute.
12: Okay.
13: The solution.
12: Okay.
13: Right? Because the numbers are just indicating the problem.
12: Right.
13: Right? You're trying to convince them and sell them.
12: But they can also be the solution.
13: So if I say, if we agree that we don't want lawsuits, what lawsuits, how many, at what amount would be acceptable to you?
12: Absolutely zero is
13: so
12: what I would love.
13: So they say zero, but what if, are they going to say zero?
12: No, it's, I mean, we're real. We understand they're going to happen. We're driving billboards.
13: So when we're talking about solution, it's understanding, do we agree on outcomes?
12: Yes.
13: You're bringing a problem, but before we can talk about solutions, we have to agree on outcomes.
12: Gotcha. Okay.
13: So are we focused on what I've defined as a problem, and I want you to make it a problem too? There's a lot of persuasion there.
12: Right.
13: It's different from, what do we agree is an acceptable outcome?
12: Okay.
13: Because even something as simple as, I don't know if you've ever bought it, like a new house.
12: Yes.
13: When you walk in, they'll say, we have an acceptable error. If it's within this or within that, we're not going to fix it. That's acceptable.
12: Right.
13: And you walk in knowing that. So don't tell us that this is a eighth of an inch off, because that's within.
12: It's not going to matter.
13: It's not going to matter. So before we can start talking about solutions, I encourage you to think about, have I even gained agreement on what acceptable outcomes are?
12: Okay. Makes sense.
13: Is that something that you would feel comfortable talking with about them?
12: Yes.
13: Would that change the conversation and your emotions?
12: I would probably feel more positive.
13: Right.
12: If that response was in agreement.
13: I bet you
12: would. To what I was bringing. Absolutely.
13: I bet you would. So this is Coach Cora, and we are on the People Playbook. We're with Debbie, and she's brought forth this fabulous question around leading and developing others in fear-driven, low-accountability organizations. So I want to switch gears a little bit. Thank you so much for thinking about, yeah, you know, I could kind of come at this a little different, because that's the part you control. How am I approaching it? Am I sunk in the problem that's creating angst for me and others? Or am I focused on, what are we trying to get to? Let's agree on that. The second thing I would ask you then is, have you thought about the position you operate from? Now, you and I have talked before. You're very familiar with that old dreaded triangle. Do you feel like you're coming in from a persecutorial, I'm right, you're wrong position? That rescuer, I need to fix this. Or the victim, I feel helpless. What do you feel like you, and we all know you move around a quick. How do you feel you walk into those

0: flip that. As a victim, we can be creator. I want to co-create solutions with you. As a rescuer, you can say, I want to coach you on how we might mitigate the risk. And instead of persecuting right, wrong, good, bad, it's, I want to challenge you to protect this company and be good stewards. I think that's an expectation that we can all adhere to.
1: Absolutely.
0: So what is that, just me saying that? Talk to me about, because I can see your brain, you're kind of thinking.
1: The mouse is running.
0: Yes. What do you think?
1: No, I think it's great. I think if I can approach it that way,
0: right,
1: it becomes a team effort versus just right. me trying to right. be a savior, in which I right. am very aware I cannot be 100% of the time.
0: And what kind of emotions does trying to rescue everybody evoke for you?
1: Oh, it's just exhausting. Exhausting.
0: Yes.
1: Wanting
0: yes.
1: to go home and get under a shell because it's just yes. been that kind of a day.
0: And it turns you into a victim.
1: Yes.
0: You feel helpless. I'm trying to fix everybody and they won't let me.
1: And that's when the anger comes out, but usually by myself on right. the way home.
0: Or right.
1: my poor mother hears it every day. But
0: right.
1: yes.
0: Right. Right. And so what would be a couple of things you could imagine saying that would shift that script for you and put you more into the, hey, I want to coach you, or, I mean, you're not going to just say that. Hey, I'm going to coach you.
1: Like, oh, yes, because now the toes have definitely been stepped on. I think, though, if I go at it with a, can we meet about some of the issues that we're having and come with come together to have a solution that works
0: love
1: for
0: that.
1: All of us.
0: Hey, I'd like for us to agree on some next steps.
1: Yes. Because if you don't have team buy-in, it's
0: 100%
1: never going to work.
0: And
1: you're
0: always
1: going to have your naysayers.
0: 100%. Good for you.
1: Yes.
0: Because if I walked in and said, hey, by the way, we agreed this was the desired outcome. I'd like to work with you and give you a couple options of how we accomplish the outcome you want.
1: Gotcha. Kind of turning it as this was your idea.
0: Well,
1: in a way.
0: Things always go better when it's somebody else. Your idea is somebody else's idea.
1: Well, of course. It's just like a man. It was your idea.
0: But it's,
1: so
0: and it's
1: good.
0: And it's so important to gain that agreement.
1: Yes.
0: Because it's way easier to influence and work together with people that you've invited onto the same side of the problem with you.
1: Well, they don't feel like you're stepping on the toes.
0: Right. Because otherwise, I've just laid down a line. And now you have to defend your perspective while I'm fighting for mine. And it becomes nothing more than a power struggle.
1: Very true. I have learned how I need to take a step back before I say things.
0: Love that.
1: It's taken many years for me to get to that point, but yes.
0: Thank you for this great conversation. This is Coach Cora on the People Playbook, and I'm with Debbie, who brought this fabulous question. I'm working in an environment where we have a lot of new hires. People are being promoted into situations they're not prepared for, and the appetite for accountability is low. Due to turnover.
1: Correct.
0: Right? How do I still be productive? So my question for you, we've already talked about, hey, I can really focus on mutual agreed upon outcomes versus the problem.
1: Right.
0: It's going to be a very different conversation. And I can come out of the drama triangle and more into a collaborative approach. I want to help you get to where you want to go. I want to be create things with you is different from here's what you're doing wrong and here's how I'm going to fix it.
1: Yes.
0: Is that agreed?
1: Absolutely.
0: So what's your first step? Walking away from this conversation, what's your first step?
1: It is definitely reaching out to those individuals that I do need to collaborate with and to have those agreements with for everything to go as smooth as it should be.
0: Love that.
1: Absolutely. Thank you.
0: What's your key takeaway for today?
1: That I'm obviously going to have to go into these conversations a little differently.
0: Love that.
1: And trying to not be so much as the fixer.
0: Right.
1: But the collaborator.
0: And I love the difference in power in your voice. Because when you talk about the problem, you sound frustrated. What you just said sound very powerful. I'm in control. I'm going to go in and I'm going to manage this.
1: Absolutely.
0: I love that for you. Thank you.
1: Thank you.
0: Well, thank you for having the courage to come forward with this question. It's a great question. And of course, as always, for your willingness to look at self. And so today we talked about having an awareness mm-hmm. of where's my focus, having an awareness

0: of where am I operating from and how can I adjust that?
1: Yes.
0: And what's a baby step? What is a baby step for me to move forward to my next step? If I just looked at those three things, I can mitigate a lot of stress, drama, and frustration.
1: On both sides.
0: On both sides.
1: Yes.
0: I love that. I absolutely love that. So that is your play for today. And this is Coach Cora on 9:30 a.m. The Answer, the People Playbook. And if you have a question that you'd like to work through, go to CoachCora.com, click on I Have a Question and submit your question. And you, like Debbie, can come on to a live coaching session and find your awarenesses, your next steps, and have a clearer perspective of what you can do next.
1: Absolutely.
0: So thank you again, Debbie.
1: Thank you.
0: Oh my gosh.
1: It was well worth it.
0: I've loved every minute. Thank you.
1: Thank you.
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13: SRN News, I'm Mary Rose. The death toll from the Nepal flood has risen to over 600. Officials in the Himalayan country say over 2,500 people, including dozens of Americans and other foreigners, remain missing, and that the residents of an entire village that seems to have just been washed away. The collapse of a glacier sent a deadly wall of water through a mountain town near the Chinese border. NASA is set to launch a powerful new telescope into space. Officials say a SpaceX Falcon Heavy rocket carrying the Nancy Grace Roman Space Telescope is preparing to lift off from Kennedy Space Center tomorrow at 7:26 a.m. Eastern. After Sunday's launch, the Space Observatory will spend about 30 days traveling to its destination. This is SRN News.
14: Foundations of Freedom, a look at America's founding principles and the leaders who shaped our nation.
15: Near the end of the Revolutionary War, George Washington received a letter from one of his own officers. Colonel Louis Nicola suggested that America might be better served by a monarchy, with Washington himself as king. Washington firmly rejected the idea. He had spent years leading Americans in a fight for independence from a monarchy. He would not see that victory end with America creating a king of its own. He understood that the cause of the revolution was greater than any one man. His example reminds us that power can be offered, earned, or taken. But character determines whether we use it for ourselves or remain faithful to something greater.
16: Islamic Republic.
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19: 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Man, I'm excited. We've got Coach Keith Allen of the Shriner University Mountaineers. Man, it is exciting. Head football coach, first NCAA football season is coming this fall. I'm glad they didn't put you in a tough conference or anything.
20: Yeah, they let us kind of walk in the shallow end right off the bat. You know what I mean?
19: That's a joke, by the way, if you didn't pick up on our sarcasm there. But, man, we're going to talk about your just how you've started all, getting it launched, and also going to talk about your faith and just have a great time. Exciting that, you know, you're building something new up in Kerrville. And I'm sure I saw your roster got a lot of guys from the San Antonio area.
20: Right.
19: We reached down to some parts of Corpus Christi. Got some great athletes out there that are going to be coming up and from all over. So we're gonna talk about all of it. So thanks a lot, Coach Allen, for being here.
20: Excited to be here. Like I said, just happy to share.
19: Yeah, you see,
20: we got our maroon out now.
19: I had to go deep in the closet, but I found it. I found it.
20: So, but our school color is hex 51000. Match A&M.
19: Okay, A&M is not okay. All right,
20: different color. Yeah. Totally different color.
19: I am. I'll tell you what. Now on Facebook, you won't catch this, but on the YouTube video, you will see we have the official 51000.
20: There you go.
19: Going for the nameplates and everything. So you're not maroon. You're Shriner maroon. You're Shriner burgundy or something.
20: Whatever it is called.
19: Whatever
20: yes.
19: It is.
20: We have our own number.
19: Okay. I love it. Yeah, you do for sure. So, man, Coach, just talk to us about how's it going so far. Tell us about getting it going and everything.
20: Well, you know, so here's what I tell everybody. January 17th, almost about this time.
19: Yeah.
20: Last year,
19: yeah.
20: I get a phone call.
19: Yeah.
20: Hey, are you interested in being the head coach at Shriner University?
19: Coach.
20: Well, couple of things. I've
19: yeah.
20: never heard of Shriner. And then my buddy goes, well, it's in Kerrville, Texas. And I was like, well, I'm not even sure where Kerrville's at. But yeah, I'm definitely interested. And so here we are, you know, fast forward 1 month later, February 17th, I'm named head coach. And you know, within 6 months, we have a football team, coaching staff, equipment. You know, so when they hired me, literally, in my office, it was empty minus a sheet of 14 names. And so it was like, oh, by the way, you got to put together coaching staff. You've got to order equipment. You got to secure a schedule and recruit some players.
19: Yeah, you're going to need players.
20: And you got about 6 months to do all this.
19: Wow.
20: So, you know, we started and, you know, I had a plan in place, probably one of the reasons they hired me, and hired my coordinators right off the bat, and we got to work. And come August 12th,
19: gosh.
20: We had 107 kids report to camp.
19: That is a lot of kids.
20: And, you know, the university just touts that, hey, you know, our enrollment increased by 100. And we're like, I don't know why. So, but anyway, within 88 days, so August 12th shows up, you know, we had nothing when I got hired, but now we have everything. And in 88 days from August 12th to November 10th, we were able to play six games and go 5-1 with a group of kids and coaches that had never been together.
16: Right.
20: On a campus that knows nothing about football.
16: Right.
20: So
16: wow.
20: we're pretty excited about what we were able to accomplish. And, you know, what we're accomplishing now, the recruiting we're able to do and getting out on the road and the headways we're making within the state.
16: Okay.
20: You know, there's 1,200 high schools out here, public high schools in the state of Texas.
16: Okay. All right.
20: And my guess was when they hired me, if I've never heard of Shriner,
16: right,
20: how many of those coaches had never heard of Shriner?
16: Right.
20: So, you know, we made a very point of emphasis to connect with every high school head coach in the state. And, you know, as many as we could in the country as well, to let them know Shriner football's here.
16: Yeah.
20: And so our coaches now, when they go on the road, they know who we are. It's not like, I've never heard of you guys.
16: Ooh, that's good. That's so pretty fast to make
20: been,
16: that happen.
20: We've been doing our due diligence and using technology to our advantage and emailing and texting every high school coach we can. And they have been so receptive. You know, and a lot of that's because of what's going on in today's game with the NILs and
16: sure
20: the portal.
16: Sure changed a lot, yeah.
20: You know, a lot of coaches don't recruit high schools as much anymore, especially the upper levels.
16: Yeah.
20: So they're very welcoming to a new program that's giving their student-athletes another avenue or another opportunity to get a great education and play the game they love.
16: Right. Oh, man, that's great. Okay, I'm guessing your career, because I've heard, you know, I've seen parts of another interview and stuff of you just doing some research. It seems like some of your jobs just seem, I guess they're from God, because they just seem to come out of nowhere. I know when you went to Florida, you know, you talk about not wanting to, you were a college football coach at that time, and they had, I don't know how these people are finding out about you.
20: Right.
16: I mean, I don't know what's
20: It's
16: up.
20: God's wink for sure, you know. Okay. And it's you know, we talked about this earlier. It's about just giving it up and, you know, not my will, but your will be done.
16: Yeah.
20: Because when we pray the wrong prayer, you know, God's going to fix us anyway.
16: Yeah.
20: So, and, you know, I believe it's on my testimony on the website when I got interviewed about going to King's Academy in Florida.
16: Yeah.
20: You know, SBU, I was done at Southwest Baptist University. My time there was done. And I prayed the prayer, but it was telling God what I wanted.
16: Yeah.
20: You know, I don't want to be wearing a tie. I don't want to be at a high school. I don't want to be at a private school.
16: Yeah.
20: You know, all these things I don't want to teach.
16: Yeah.
20: And, you know, God's like, let me show you something here, buddy. And West Palm Beach calls me, and it's a private Christian K-12 school.
16: Yeah.
20: I have to teach math. And
16: oh my gosh.
20: You have to wear a shirt and tie
16: no
20: every
16: way.
20: Day. And, you know, they asked me three times. You know, there's providence in three, right? So
16: yeah.
20: The first time I was like, absolutely not. I have a lot
16: absolutely.
20: Of jobs. I have a lot of jobs going on. Second time, no, still not interested. Third time, it's in February. And I'm in Missouri. I'm in Bolivar, Missouri.
16: Yeah.
20: There's about a foot of snow, and it's like about here. It's 12 degrees.
16: Nice.
20: And the guys go, the president goes, hey, just – Well, it's a free trip to West Palm Beach. Just get on the plane, come down for the weekend, and just see what we have to offer.
16: Yeah.
20: And I go down there, and, you know, I have to go show them I can teach a class. I haven't been in a classroom ever.
16: Oh, my gosh.
20: And so I teach geometry. Good thing, you know, my degree is in civil engineering, so not a problem. I can do the math.
16: Okay.
20: And, you know, it was 67 degrees, and they're like, we're sorry it's so cold here.
16: Sorry it's so cold.
20: And I call my wife going, hey, you know, maybe this is what God wants.
16: Yeah.
20: Maybe we need to move to Florida. And, you know, we put a list of demands or, you know, what it's going to take to move to Florida, and the president looks at it and goes, is that it?
16: Oh, my goodness.
20: And we're
16: You're
20: like,
16: kidding me.
20: I was like, dang it, I should ask for more.
16: Right.
20: But anyway, you
16: wow.
20: know, so it's got God's plans – Trump ours always and forever.
16: Yeah.
20: You know, there's just to give you a little bit of background about my son. So
16: yeah.
20: My wife and I, we don't have any biological kids.
16: Okay.
20: So we're in Bolivar, Missouri. We've come to the realization we're not going to have kids of our own. We have made the decision we're going to be foster parents. And, you know, if it works out, we'll adopt.
16: Yeah.
20: And they told us, you know, they're very straightforward with you. Like the odds of you being able to adopt an infant, you know, somebody under the age of one,
16: yeah,
20: is very low.
16: Yeah.
20: But you know, you can foster, and we're like, okay, well, you know, we feel we're led to serve somehow. And so we're serving in fostering and doing a lot of respite care and a lot of emergency placements and things like that. And so here we are. We're in Bolivar, Missouri.
16: Yeah.
20: I have a job offer, or not a job offer, I have an interview.
16: Yeah.
20: In Northwestern State, Oklahoma, to be the head football coach.
16: Okay.
20: And I tell my wife straight up, I'm like, if they offer it, don't care what it pays, I'm taking it.
16: Yeah. Yeah.
20: You know, we're not going to pray about it. We're not going to talk. It's if they give it to me, they offer it to me, I'm taking it.
16: Yeah.
20: And I go down there, interview, and it's between me and another guy, and end up they go to the other guy.
16: Yeah.
20: And, you know, probably within another month, James is an emergency respite placement with us.
16: Wow.
20: And, you know, from the state of Missouri, he becomes part of, it's what they call an at-risk placement, meaning if it works out, we can adopt him, but it's at risk, meaning, you know, biological and kinship placements can still happen.
16: Okay, yeah.
20: And if I'd have taken that job, that would have never happened.
16: Wow.
20: And then, you know, fast forward, there's another job, and if I take that job, we never adopt our daughter.
16: Really?
20: So,
16: wow.
20: God's divine hand is in everything.
16: Yeah.
20: And so we moved to Florida, and I'm thinking 1 year. And I'm telling you, 6 months into the job, I've had 3 job offers.
16: You're
20: and
16: kidding.
20: I could move back
16: to... How are you getting all these job offers? What is going on?
20: So I could go back to... Well, I could not go back, but Mississippi. My buddy's the head coach at Mississippi College.
16: Okay.
20: And he needs a defense coordinator. But I just looked at my wife saying, you know, the King's Academy did all this stuff for us. Yeah. I did, but we hadn't even coached a season yet. I've been there 6 months. I'm like, I think I owe it to them.
16: Yeah.
20: To at least go one season.
16: Yeah.
20: So we do the season, and then my daughter, she's going to be a senior. She goes, I love it. I don't want to move. So we stay.
16: Okay.
20: And then, you know, one thing leads to another, and I quit looking for college jobs, and we stay there for a while.
16: Wow.
20: And then, you know, God's divine hand moves us to Houston. You know, I follow my wife.
16: Yeah.
20: And then I meet different people.
16: What's the story there?
20: Because you went to Houston.
16: I'm looking at the bio sheet. I mean, you were down there in Florida, 2013, looks like to 2021.
20: Yeah.
16: Started as defense coordinator pretty quickly. We're head football coach.
20: Right.
16: You won all sorts of accolades for coach of the year.
20: Right.
16: Did great down there. And then, what happened?
20: So I was director of engineering program too at King's Academy. And, you know, we were nationally recognized in engineering too. But that's neither here nor there.
16: Wow. No, I love it.
20: So Melissa got her doctorate. And for 20 years, I had moved her across the country,
16: right,
20: you know, doing the college coaching thing. So we have moved from Fort Worth to Illinois, Illinois to California, California to Missouri, and there was a little bit of time in Louisiana, and then Florida.
16: Okay.
20: So she's a Dallas girl.
16: Okay.
20: I'm an Oklahoma guy. I'm a Tulsa guy.
16: Hey, you had me at Oklahoma. You had me at Oklahoma, right?
20: So here we are. We love West Palm Beach. It's the best weather ever.
16: Yeah.
20: But the reality is we were closer to 8 foreign countries than we were to any relatives.
16: That's crazy. Yeah. I've never thought about it like that. Yeah.
20: Yeah. I got a circle and drew it and was like, oh, look, we're Columbia, you know.
16: Yeah.
20: Cuba, all these places. Anyway. You know, our parents are my mom and her family's getting a little bit older, and she's like, we'd like to move back to Texas. You know, when she says we, you know, whatever, it's a both of us.
16: Right, right.
20: And so she worked really hard. She got her doctorate, and she'd been in education.
16: Yeah.
20: And so Cypress Christian School in Houston hired headhunters, and they were looking for a female with a doctorate with leadership.
16: Yeah.
20: And so she checked all the boxes. So they called her out of the blue. And... you know, for 20 years, she had never been pursued.
16: Yeah.
20: And now she was being pursued. And I told her, I was like, look, let's see where it goes.
16: Wow.
20: Go to the interview. And if it looks like it's going to be the right fit, we'll go.
16: Yeah.
20: I'll take a back seat, you know, because God's given us, you know, what you want. And, you know, I'm not going to stand in the way if that's what's supposed to happen. So we go on our interview. You know, I meet a lot of people there. It goes off without a hitch.
16: Okay.
20: They offer the job. This is June now.
16: Okay.
20: And she takes it. And so, you know, my school's like, hey, we'll put you up in an Airbnb. Just finish the season.
16: Okay.
20: And I'm like, cool. You know, I get to live the bachelor life in West Palm Beach. Yeah. I don't have to worry about this moving to Houston.
16: Yeah.
20: She gets to do all that. My son's going to Houston. And so I'm set. I'm, you know, we're going to have the Last Dance just came out, you know.
16: Yeah.
20: And so we're like, this is going to be the Last Dance at King's Academy.
16: Yeah,
20: it's going to be
16: it.
20: Great.
16: Love it.
20: And so my son comes back to me and goes, Dad, you're going to make me do my freshman year at a new place by myself.
16: Wow.
20: Man. And, you know, that was it. I went up to the president of the school and the headmaster and then my team and was like, look, if I'm supposed to be a man of God
16: yeah,
20: and I'm supposed to lead these men by example
16: yeah,
20: And the biggest thing I can do is love my wife and love my family.
16: Right.
20: I have to honor that.
16: Right.
20: And it was hard.
16: Yeah.
20: You know, because we'd had some great times and I had a great team and
16: yeah.
20: But just, you know, it was just pulled at me that
16: right.
20: God was testing us.
16: Right.
20: And our job isn't to live the easy life. Our job is to do the right thing.
16: Yeah.
20: Ooh, and everything good. Told me be a husband and be a father.
16: Yeah.
20: But be an example for my kids.
16: Yeah.
20: So the kids in King's Academy, we went through a hard little transition.
16: Okay.
20: But they got to see who, you know, what they needed to see.
16: Right.
20: They needed to see me be the man I needed to be.
16: Right.
20: So we moved to Houston in July now.
16: Because that's not always how it works when it comes to football. And I mean, yeah, that's just the truth. So for you to be able to do that.
20: Right.
16: And hear your son, hear his heart. And respond to that is huge, and I'm so glad that your son was able to voice that, because sometimes in this football culture, crazy
20: right.
16: culture, you know, you may not want to voice that just because it's like, no, it's dad's job. It's just, you know, that's the way it is. So good for him.
20: And you know, sure. So it was an opportunity. So you know, again, blind faith.
16: Yeah.
20: So I'm like, okay, let's go.
16: Yeah.
20: No job in hand, nothing. July. Not good timing for coaching.
16: Yeah.
20: So no teaching certificate for Texas.
16: Oh my gosh.
20: So anyway, through a connection, and you know,
16: you must have a few, I feel like, coach.
20: Well, it's just like any profession. Once you get into it, you know, it's a small world.
16: Yeah. Okay.
20: And so I go meet a guy on July 5th, 2021. And I'm in workout gear, you know,
16: yeah.
20: So, cause we're trying to find an apartment and stuff and still go back to Florida and pack. And so I meet a guy at Klein High School.
16: No way.
20: And Shane Hallmark's the head coach. And he goes, well, I got a freshman O-line job open and I got a math job open. And you know, the you have to coach softball. Well, 1 year I actually helped softball. I didn't coach it, but I helped softball at Kings.
16: Yeah.
20: I've been teaching math. So they gave me what they call a District of Innovation, a DOI job.
16: Okay.
20: So I give me about 2 years to get my certification. So he hires me to be the freshman O-line coach, and he looks at me and goes, you're way overqualified for this.
16: Right.
20: And
16: oh, yeah.
20: So before it's all said and done, I'm the receiver coach for the varsity team, which in my mind, I didn't think it really, you know, like varsity, JV, whatever, freshman.
16: Right.
20: But, you know, I'll get into that in a
16: okay.
20: second. So anyway,
16: okay.
20: We moved to Houston. So here I am. I was an 8-year head coach in Florida. I was
16: right.
20: an 8-year head coach at a college in Missouri.
16: Right.
20: And an FBS coach.
16: Right.
20: I walk into this office, this coaching office at Klein High School, 6A high school in Houston,
16: yeah.
20: Texas. And those assistant coaches look at me and go, I kid you not now.
16: Yeah.
20: Are you ready for 6A high school football? And I was like, what do y'all mean? Like, this is different football here. And I was like, have you guys not seen where I've been? Like,
16: right.
20: They were not interested in any of my credentials whatsoever.
16: Yeah.
20: They didn't think I knew anything about football.
16: Wow.
20: And, you know, easily enough, I won them all over. The next year, Hallmark moved me to take over special teams.
16: Because,
20: again, I got hired so late. I was just – the easiest job ever in my life was just the receiver coach at Klein.
16: Right.
20: So the next year, I took over special teams. The next year, I kept special teams and took over the O-line.
16: Uh-huh.
20: And then that last year, I took over the offense.
16: Yeah. Now, that's interesting because I feel like you're a defensive coordinator, your background.
20: Right.
16: So now I've talked to two coaches this year. One of my good friends, Matt Garcia, has been a defensive coach. He's down at San Diego High School, and also the coach out at Bernie Champion, Coach Ellis, and they're both defensive guys. Coach Ellis took over the offense this year, and Coach Garcia has taken over the offense down at San Diego. And I'm like, how do you do that? And of course, they're football guys. So, but how do you do that? What?
20: Well, you know. If you look at the art of war, right, know your enemy.
16: Yeah.
20: Well, if you're a defensive coordinator, you know the offense better than most.
16: Right.
20: So my entire college career, I was a defensive coach until when I became the head coach. I've always been special teams.
16: Yeah.
20: Then, you know, as the head coach, you kind of have a hand in everything, but you hire great, strong coordinators to do their job.
16: Right.
20: But you fill in where needed. So when I got to the high school level, I was able to hire the guy who hired me at San Jose State was the defense coordinator. I was able to bring him in on staff in Florida.
16: Wow.
20: And so I was like, okay, well, I don't need to worry about defense. I've got, Ooh. You know, a former Big Ten defensive coordinator running my defense.
16: Oh, my goodness.
20: So I took over the offense at Kings
16: okay.
20: at high school in
16: okay.
20: Florida.
16: Okay.
20: So my entire time in Florida, once I was the head coach,
16: yeah.
20: I was the offense coordinator.
16: Okay.
19: All right.
20: And then so, you know, then we go to Klein.
19: Yeah.
20: And he's like, what can you coach? And I was like, I can coach anything. Doesn't matter to me.
19: Yeah.
20: And, you know, so anyway, so like I said, you can kind of tell, well, he could kind of tell the head coach there, Shane Hallmark, kind of knew I was versatile, and I told him I'll fit wherever you need me to fit.
19: That's great.
20: And so my last year.
19: That could be hard for some people. I mean, with your background as a head coach here, college, this, there, you know, TCU, OU, all those different places you've been, not everybody would be like that. I mean, it sounds like you had the humble attitude of wherever you need me. I mean.
20: Well, I got humbled in Florida when I left to go to Florida because
19: you
20: know, I was head coach in college there, and I remember the first time in Florida, I'm looking at our athletic director saying, you know what we need? Is I need the fields painted this, you know, like this. This is how they need to be painted. Yeah. And the AD looks at me and goes, that's a great idea. The paint and all that's in the shed over there. I was like, oh, I got to do that.
19: Yeah, okay, all right.
20: So I got humbled pretty quick there.
19: Okay, I got you.
20: But, you know, so then it becomes, you know, what's my purpose? My purpose is to serve and lead.
19: Yeah.
20: And what's my role? So my role, you know, is to serve.
19: Yeah.
20: Lead when needed, but serve.
19: Yeah.
20: So the great thing about hiring former head coaches is they know what's going on in your mind.
19: That's
20: and
19: true.
20: If they can compartmentalize it and then do their job, it makes a better assistant coach.
19: True, yeah.
20: You know, I told them, you know, from day one, my job is to make sure you keep your job.
19: That's good.
20: So as an assistant coach, that's my job.
19: Right.
20: Whatever that means, my job is to make sure you keep your job.
19: Right.
20: And the way I see it is everybody that's ever hired me is brilliant because they were smart enough to hire me.
19: Yeah.
20: So I'm going to do everything in my power to make them right.
19: Oh, that's good. Yeah.
20: So, you know, taking a step back wasn't necessarily difficult. It was just, it was sometimes frustrating because the other people weren't ready for input. And, you know, I was like, I'm not going to step over my lane unless you ask me to. Now, if you ask me to, I'm going to go.
19: Right.
20: And, you know, luckily by my second year at Klein, the coordinator, you know, we worked hand in hand a lot.
19: Yeah.
20: And he's actually that last year, he actually stepped down. He stayed on staff, but he was the one that said, hey, maybe he should run the offense.
19: Okay. Wow. That's pretty humble,
20: and
19: too.
20: So, you know, all that to say, so at Klein, that last year I was the OC, Shane Hallmark, the head coach, was going to retire.
19: Okay.
20: So I applied for the job, knowing I had a kind of an outside shot, knowing they really wanted somebody not from the family, somebody outside in, a younger, more charismatic guy.
19: Okay.
20: And so I interviewed.
19: This guy's got plenty of charisma.
20: Not what they wanted, but so I interviewed, didn't get it.
19: Yeah.
20: No big deal. Knew, something's got to change now. I can't stay.
19: Yeah.
20: My son was a senior in high school. My wife said, okay, hey. You can go wherever, you know, we can go. I've done my 4 years here. You've done your part.
19: Okay.
20: Do whatever you want.
19: Yeah.
20: And so then, you know, after the Klein job didn't work out, Shriner showed up, a 2A school in North Texas showed up, and then a high school, a K-12 school in Tampa, Florida showed up, and an FCS school in Missouri all showed up at the same time. And then it was like, which one is the most intriguing?
19: Wow. Yeah.
20: So, you know, I didn't choose this one for the money, that's for sure. I chose it for the opportunity.
19: Yeah. Oh, what a great
20: opportunity. So, moved to Shriner.
19: Yeah.
20: So, that's kind of how all that unfolded.
19: All right. I want to hear a little bit more how you'd never heard of Shriner. How did somebody, like, think of you for Shriner? What was that connection?
20: All right. So, the same coaching cohort that got me the lead in decline. David Jones, the head coach at Tyvee High School.
19: Yeah.
20: He just joined that cohort the year before. And he had called me because I did a Zoom clinic talk.
19: Yeah.
20: And so he and I started talking.
19: No way.
20: And then so in December, at the end of the year, I did another presentation. He calls me and, you know, we talk about an autopsy report, you know, postseason analysis.
19: Okay.
20: And so at Klein that last year, we broke every school record offensively.
19: Wow.
20: Only went 6-4, but most points ever, most yardage, this, that, and the other. So David calls me and we talk about it.
19: Yeah.
20: And so I get to know him. And then all of a sudden he calls me and says, hey, he knows the president of the of Shriner real well. They go to the same church.
19: Okay.
20: And so the president said, hey, we need a head football coach. Yeah. And they asked Coach Jones, are you interested?
19: Yeah.
20: And Coach Jones goes, no. But I know a guy.
19: Wow. That's crazy.
20: So I get on the phone. So David calls me, tells me about the job. Dr. McCormick calls me, the president of the university, and we talk for about an hour. I'm in my little weight room in my gym in my garage in Houston.
19: Yeah.
20: And I already know I probably have a job in Tampa if I want it.
19: Yeah.
20: And I think I have a good shot at this school in North Texas. And the FCS school was still there if I wanted it.
19: Okay.
20: And so we talk for about an hour. And he goes, well, my AD's flying right now, but, you know, between flights, he's going to call you. So, like, an hour later, I get a phone call from Bill Rowley, the athletic director at Shriner. And we talk. And then, you know, after those conversations, then I had a two-day interview on campus.
19: Wow.
20: And, you know, then they offered the job. And then we had to work out some of the, you know, some of the stuff. And
19: yeah.
20: Like I said, then December 17th. I'm on site.
19: Yeah. Steve Teal, Very Bold Radio and Podcast with Coach Keith Allen, Shriner University Mountaineers. Excited for their all that they're doing, building, creating up there in Kerrville. Their football season starts 2026, and it is going to be awesome. I just guarantee it. So we're going to talk more with Coach Allen next week. We're going to have a part two, and you don't want to miss that. Some great stories, leadership, just different things that he has to share. You're going to be blessed, I promise you. 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The Apostle Paul said this in 2 Corinthians 3:12, therefore, since we have such a hope, we are very bold.
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0: This is Hugh Hewitt for townhall.com. The Islamic Republic is reeling as summer closes. Operation Economic Outcast is squeezing an already flustered and failing regime. As that regime grows increasingly desperate, there are warnings that Iran may well be considering one or even many October surprise attacks on Israel, the United States, or anywhere that its weapons or terrorists can reach. America's military is certainly prepared, but the public...
1: AM, The Answer. KLUP, Terrell Hills, San Antonio.
2: News this hour from Town Hall. I'm Mary Rose. President Trump is warning countries that support Iran as tensions threaten oil shipments through the Strait of Hormuz. Correspondent Ken Lorman reports.
3: Global prosperity depends on reopening the vital waterway, and supporters say President Trump is right to pressure nations aiding Iran. China is Iran's most influential partner, yet nearly 80% of the oil passing through the strait goes to China, making Beijing a major beneficiary of restoring the flow. Economist Steve Moore says it appears China is willing to make itself and the rest of the world poorer in order to destabilize the U.S. economy and weaken President Trump politically. Ken Lorman reporting.
2: Flood survivors from Nepal and China are reaching safety as families await word on nearly 3,000 missing people, including Americans. Correspondent Julie Walker reports.
4: Aid continues arriving to relief centers where many survivors fled to, while others are trying to go back to see if anything is left of their homes. Geologists say a glacial collapse sent a wall of water, ice, and rock careening into a village on the Nepal-Tibet border. There are concerns another large wave could move down the valley.
5: Our systems are on high alert for any additional flood risks.
4: I'm Julie Walker.
2: President Trump said Friday that his administration has entered a sweeping agreement with Venezuela that could give the U.S. access to vast amounts of untapped oil reserves. President Trump said it was negotiated by Secretary of State Marco Rubio, Defense Secretary Pete Hegseth, and Venezuela's acting president Delcy Rodriguez. More on these stories at townhall.com.
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16: Hello, Americans. I'm Todd Starnes. 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
16: The Smithsonian National Zoo has gone woke. The zoo announcing they've adopted woke messaging and programming, promoting things like gender equity, civil liberties, and justice. They've also embraced climate change. The Smithsonian is pushing a diversity and inclusion agenda, which we can only surmise means there may be a giraffe or two who might identify as an elephant. Now, the National Zoo also spent money on diversity-focused internships, gay family programming, and a rainbow-themed animal enrichment program for the aquarium. Lord only knows what was going on inside that fish tank. You know, it seems to me the Smithsonian should be more focused on feeding the platypuses instead of advancing woke platitudes. Sounds to me like the Smithsonian has too many bird brains monkeying around with their zoo. Finally, be sure to get a copy of my new book, Knee Slapping, Hilarious Look at How President Trump Saved America, The Golden Age, available at your favorite bookstore. Good day.
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0: 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I'm Eric Clements here with co-host Jamie Bridges. We are live at the Coffee and Cars event here at the Judicial Center in Augusta, Georgia. We have a Jurassic Park truck right behind us, and we have a few dinosaurs running around over there. We'll be giving away some prizes today, so stop by, listen on your favorite radio station, and you can also listen and watch on Facebook or at ccautoshow.com. We'll have a little special setup here today. We'll have it set up in a way to where if you come by here and sit down and talk to us a little bit about the type vehicle that you have, your name, your number, type vehicle, and how long you own the vehicle, you'll be eligible to go behind us and spin a wheel to win some prizes. 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And that site comes from Kingdom Web Pros. They build websites that will take your business to the next level. And we do want to welcome any of our new listeners that are here. We're going to go ahead and lay a tech tip quiz out on the table today. And the here's the tech tip quiz. Buck was building a deer stand deep in the woods when he fell out and broke his leg. And he also broke his cell phone. And then when he was trying to drive out using only one leg, he got stuck in the mud. And he knew it would be days before somebody found him. He had a few Slim Jims in the car to eat, but no water. He had his dog's water bowl, but it was dry. No lake was nearby, and it hadn't rained in weeks. He was, however, able to get water. How? And if you know the answer, give us a call. That's 800-224-9090. 800-224-9090. Give us a call. And we will be talking to some of these car owners. They're running into a little bit of an issue at this Coffee and Cars event. It's kind of a strange situation. They've been doing one here on first Saturday, practically every first Saturday of the month for the last, I would say, 3, 4, 5 years or longer. But this morning, a police officer is pulling in and telling everybody that it's unlicensed. I'm going to get our camera person to shine the light around the lot a little bit and show what's happening. The officer is riding around with his blue lights on, trying to tell everyone that they cannot be here to do a Coffee and Cars event. People are sitting in 69 Camaros, Corvettes, Cobras, and of course they just sit there, talk, drink coffee. There's never been any problem whatsoever. And this morning, he decides that he's going to come in and tell everybody they have to leave. A little frustrating, so we'll see how it goes. We have all our stuff set up, and I may get in a little bit of trouble eventually. So if they haul me off, that's the way it is. I'll just go with that. Okay, Jamie, you ready to talk about some cars?
1: As long as it's not cop cars.
0: Are you a little bit concerned? That I really can't believe that's happening. I mean, he's going around with a siren, beeping it at everybody.
1: Well, I mean, we've never had any trouble. To come up and say, hey, you have to leave right now or we're going to arrest you. And I have 10 or 15 deputies on the way to chase you all off. And, I mean, as many times as we've done this event here, I mean, nobody acts a fool. We've never had any trouble. I mean, it's a peaceful family thing. And then for him to all of a sudden come up and...
0: Only lasts for 4 hours also. And again, been doing it. I know that I minimum 5 years, probably a lot longer than that. Mm-hmm. I mean, it's just been as far back as I remember. They've met here on the first Saturday. They either meet here or at Carolina Dragway, one of the two. So if anybody has anything to do with the Augusta Police Department, please give us some word on why they're telling everybody at the Coffee and Cars event here to leave, because nobody, there's never been a problem. It's always been peaceful, always been fun. People talk about cars for 3 or 4 hours and go home. So
1: I couldn't even get his name off of his vest. Half his letters were wore off.
0: Yeah. Well, it is a problem. So I hope somebody listening will
1: call Sheriff Gino.
0: Yeah. call the sheriff and tell him what we're going through, and maybe he'll back off, because they, if not, everybody on the radio, they might see me hauled off while I'm trying to do a radio show. And that's exactly what I'll do. They'll have to.
1: That does not sound like a good Saturday.
0: Well, if it happens, it happens, because we're going to have a good show. Okay, now let's talk about cars. Okay, here it is. A growing number of buyers say they're looking for vehicles with real buttons and knobs instead of giant touch screens. Some are even choosing older vehicles because they still like to see some knobs and some different things, because they're easier to operate. Jamie, what do you like on your vehicle? You like the big touch screen, or do you like the knobs and buttons and
1: no,
0: all?
1: Give me knobs and buttons. I don't want a touch screen. I want to be able to manually adjust things. I don't want to have to sit there and try and drive and then beep, beep, beep, beep, beep, trying to control my climate control or radio or anything else.
0: I don't mind the touch screen for things I don't use very often, like setting up the ADAS system, saying blind spots off, blind spots on, or ADAS system, self-driving, all of that, any of the newer type stuff that you don't use all the time. But my HVAC system and my radio, I want some knobs and buttons, because I like to be able to touch them, feel them, smell them, and move them by hand. And because it makes me feel good. Hey, we got a phone call coming in. Let's see who this is. Maybe that'll be somebody giving us some relief here. Welcome to the CNC Auto Show, and what can we help you with?
2: Well, I've got a question.
0: Sure.
2: Or a scenario. I want some advice, and I want to try to answer the tech quiz.
0: Great.
2: Question.
0: Uh-huh. We're ready.
2: Which one do you want to do first?
0: Let's go with the question.
2: Okay.
0: Okay. All right. And what's the question?
2: I hear the train.
0: Yes.
2: I have a 2023 Ford Escape, and the last place that I took it to have the oil change was about 4,000 miles ago. And I just recently took it to a different place to have the oil change, and they advised me that the bolt, the drain plug, had been cross-threaded, mm-hmm. and now I have to replace the oil pad.
0: Mm-hmm.
2: Is there some way that it can be said that an oversized bolt, do you have to replace the oil pan? Do you have to take the engine out of the car to replace the oil pan?
0: Well, on that model, each vehicle is a little different on removing the oil pan, and there's a lot of factors involved. Is it all-wheel drive? Is it two-wheel drive? What size engine? Just a lot of other things involved there. So I wouldn't be able to give you an idea what has to be done to do the oil pan. Some oil pans are very, I've done oil pans that cost under $300 before. And we've done oil pans that run $1,500 before. So there's a lot of factors involved in that part. And I believe that I would just go back to the other place, and at least sometimes they might say, we understand and we'll help you, or they might say, no, we couldn't have cross-threaded it, but mention it to the other shop that it was at and just say, hey, this is what I went through, and are you able to help me? I wouldn't build up too much hope, though, because there's so many things that they'd be able to say, like it was worn and we couldn't have done it like that, and just a lot of different factors. But it still don't hurt to sit down and talk to them and just say, I'd like this done. Now, when you start to get the oil pan done, technicians have books, well, actually computers, that they look all this up in. They'll take the year, make, model of your car, actually the VIN number, and they'll put it into the computer, and it'll tell them how long it's supposed to take to replace the oil pan and what has to be done. So your next step will also be getting an estimate on what an oil pan costs. And the answer to the oversized deal, I've seen people use them. I've seen people use them for years. But I call that more of a temporary fix, because sooner or later somebody's going to go to change the oil, and the overdrive and the oversized plug's going to be too large, and it's not going to continue to tighten.
2: Okay.
0: All right. Now, can we pull over just for a second, and you hold on, because when we get back, I can't wait for you to answer that tech tip quiz.
2: Okie dokie.
0: And if I'm not arrested by then.
1: Hopefully not.
0: Which is possible.
2: But you hear the train going, you can hop on the train and keep going.
1: There you go. That's a good idea.
0: Well, we're going to be right back with more of the CNC Auto Show.

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8: The Smithsonian National Zoo has gone woke. The zoo announcing they've adopted woke messaging and programming, promoting things like gender equity, civil liberties, and justice. They've also embraced climate change. The Smithsonian is pushing a diversity and inclusion agenda, which we can only surmise means there may be a giraffe or two who might identify as an elephant. Now, the National Zoo also spent money on diversity-focused internships, gay family programming, and a rainbow-themed animal enrichment program for the aquarium. Lord only knows what was going on inside that fish tank. You know, it seems to me the Smithsonian should be more focused on feeding the platypuses instead of advancing woke platitudes. Sounds to me like the Smithsonian has too many bird brains monkeying around with their zoo. Finally, be sure to get a copy of my new book, Knee Slapping, Hilarious Look at How President Trump Saved America, The Golden Age, available at your favorite bookstore. Good day.
10: 9:30 a.m.

0: that if he runs his air conditioner for a little while and put that bowl under where the condensation or the water drips out when running the AC, he can capture some water just a little bit, and hopefully it lasts for a little bit. Although after thinking about it, I'm not quite sure how safe that is, the water will be, but that'll be some source of liquid or fluid for him to consume to hopefully help arise.
1: Tell me your first name again.
0: Valerie.
1: Valerie, you are a winner. And that is amazing. Luckily, his truck had AC and plenty of gas. He put the dog bowl under the truck and turned the AC on, and the water condensation dripped into the bowl, and he was able to drink it. The next day, he heard noises. He beeped his horn until somebody found him. And Valerie, you are now considered to be a Tech Tip Quiz winner. Congratulations.
0: Oh, all right. Thank you very much.
1: Valerie, do you feel any different?
0: Oh, I feel like a winner.
1: All right. Hey, thank you very much. I'm going to put you on in queue, and one of the producers will pick up and get all of your information and your life history so that it can be in the in some magazines. And we'll be right back. Okay. Valerie was the winner. She answered our Tech Tip Quiz. We really do appreciate that. And we're going to continue to talk about cars, and I still stand the possibility of getting in a lot of trouble.
2: Oh, I don't know. He turned around and walked off again this time. So.
1: Yeah, but it don't sound good. But again,
2: he's coming after Aaron.
1: Yeah. But we have we've been doing this show here, and the Coffee and Cars event has been here on the first Saturday every Saturday for many, many, many years. And everybody's just nice and peaceful. They walk around, they talk, they park the cars, they have a good time. And it's always a lot of fun. And I am not sure exactly what is happening today. Nobody has did anything wrong. Everybody's happy. And a person is very, very upset with me about something. Okay, but let's continue to talk about cars. All right, here we go. Amazon self-driving car company Zeus became the first company in the U.S. to receive federal approval to operate a commercial robo-taxi with no steering wheel, pedals, or mirrors. It's just a little bi-directional pod, which you're sitting in there facing each other. Nothing else.
2: That's weird.
1: Yeah.
2: Is this thing like the size of a sidecar or something? That's what I'm imagining, something small and narrow.
1: Yeah, a little small cube. Yeah. And it's bi-directional. So in other words, it goes forward and reverse the same. I mean, and the person don't care because they're sitting there facing each other.
2: That's weird.
1: Well, here's the thing: they're gonna start running them in Las Vegas this year. They got approval for that, and they're expecting over 2,500 of those things to be
2: really,
1: yeah, put out over the country.
2: Huh.
1: Yeah, and with all of that, the toothpaste is out of the tube, and it's not going to go back in, and they will be, those things will be everywhere.
2: Yeah.
1: So it is coming. Jamie, you look a little nervous. You keep looking over that way like we got major issue going on.
2: I've been trying to find somebody that could get a hold of Sheriff Gino, but apparently he's not answering the phone right now,
1: mm-hmm.
2: and I couldn't read the deputy's name, so.
1: Uh-huh. Okay. Well, we'll just wait it out and see what happens. And we'll continue to talk about cars. Let's see here. And the next item that I thought was kind of interesting this week that we can talk about has to do with Carvana. They've opened up a dealership. Now, let me know your thoughts on this one, Jamie. What would you like this or not like this? Carvana has opened up a dealership in Dallas that's a little unusual. You don't have to talk to a salesperson. You find the car, you walk around, you find the car you like, you click on the QR code and get all the details about the car, and then you can purchase the car without even talking to a salesperson, unless you want to. Now, if you want to, you can go in and talk to one.
2: You know what that reminds me of? If you walked in the McDonald's and they have the little, mm-hmm. the touchpad mini board thing, that

0: that's what that reminds me of.
1: Yeah.
0: I mean, I guess if somebody had a just doesn't want to deal with a salesperson because, I mean, salespeople have a negative connotation attached to that word now because, you know, used car salespeople. So, I mean, I get it. Nobody wants to be pushed into or feel like they're being pressured. So, I mean, I guess that you're making your own decision without any outside interference. So, I mean, maybe for a lot of people that would probably... wouldn't be that bad of a thing.
1: Yeah, I don't have a problem with it. As a matter of fact, I don't have a problem with any store not having people, but I do like to be able to reach somebody quickly if I want to.
0: Yeah, so if they had a call button.
1: Yeah, kind of like AI. I don't mind talking to an AI phone person, but I like to, if I want to talk to a human, I'd like to say, I want a human, and then, boom, I talk to a human.
0: Mm-hmm.
1: So... I think it's good. I think this will be something that's going to be really big, that more and more dealerships will do that. I think that'll free the salespeople up for the people that want to talk a long time and those that don't want to talk at all. It'll give them the space that they need to do what they want to do.
0: Yeah. Oh, look at the little MG behind you.
1: Oh, wow. That's a Triumph, I believe.
0: Oh, it is.
1: Oh, look at that. Man, that looks beautiful. I love it. You haven't got arrested yet?
0: All right. There you go.
1: All right. Okay. We'll be right back with more of the CNC Auto Show.

0: 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Even one drink could be too many. Don't let a good ride end the wrong way. 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
3: SRN News, I'm Mary Rose. The death toll from the Nepal flood has risen to over 600. Officials in the Himalayan country say over 2,500 people, including dozens of Americans and other foreigners, remain missing, and that the residents of an entire village that seems to have been washed away. The collapse of a glacier sent a deadly wall of water through a mountain town near the Chinese border. A Tennessee airport may soon be named after Dolly Parton. Tennessee Governor Bill Lee has announced his intent to name the Nashville International Airport after the late country singer. The governor said it's fitting that Nashville International Airport would bear the name of our state's favorite daughter and greet travelers with the enduring legacy of Dolly's music, generosity, faith, and kindness. This is SRN News.
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0: more of the CNC Auto Show. I'm Jamie here with Aaron, and we're still waiting to see what's going to happen, whether we're going to get run off or not. To be determined, I guess, but, you know, as we sit here, more and more people are coming in. It's still a, you know, peaceful, organized event, or maybe not licensed, but...
1: Mm-hmm. Yeah, I think the officers are gone. I was just texting somebody else that was may have been able to, well, probably would have been able to help. But I think everything's going to be okay now. It looks like everybody's all settled down. So we'll still have our Coffee and Cars event. And one of the things that we'll be doing at this event is we have it set up to where if somebody comes by here and sits with us for a minute or two and just tells us a little bit about their car, then they're able to walk back here and spin the wheel, and they will win a prize. Now, there's small prizes, medium prizes, big prizes, but they will win something when they spin the wheel. So we have somebody here that is ready to tell us a little bit about their car. And what's your name?
2: My name is Talbert Logue.
1: Talbert Logue. Okay. Yeah. Talbert, what type of vehicle do you have?
2: We have a 1946 Ford pickup.
1: Whoa. 46 Ford pickup. How long you had it?
2: It's been a 14-year project. We've had it going for about 2 years now.
1: Mm-hmm.
2: And running a 5.0 out of a 2000 Explorer.
1: Oh, wow. And, so you did it right then.
2: Kept all the electronics and all the transmission, all the stuff that's in the Explorers is in the truck.
1: Uh-huh.
2: Kept the electronics. We've set it up. It's got power windows, air conditioning, all the comfort creatures of the that you would have in a newer car. So it rides well. Independent front end and four link for the rear end and all. And we named her O-Ring.
1: Lorraine.
2: O-Ring.
1: O-Ring.
2: O-Ring.
1: O-Ring. Okay.
2: That lady was a dear friend of ours from back South Georgia where we came from, and at the church that my wife grew up in. And whenever I hauled it home from down there, told me, said, Talbert, I'd like to be the first one to ride in that truck.
1: Uh-huh.
2: She died at 96, and I didn't have it going at the time. So whenever we got through with it, I told the wife, I said, we're going to name it O-Ring.
1: Yeah. And, you know, that's one thing that a lot of people don't realize is how much a lot of these cars mean to people.
2: Right.
1: Jamie, oh, yeah. You agree. Most of these have different emotional ties to event, either a family member or something they had when they were like a teenager or something like that, or their parents had it or something somewhere. There's emotional tie to many, many of these cars.
2: All right.
1: Well, Talbert, is that right?
2: Talbert, that's right.
1: All right, Talbert, you win a spin. So thank you for being here with us the CNC Auto Show. And I hope you win something really big.
2: All right. Thank you for having me.
1: Thank you. We appreciate it.
2: All righty.
1: Okay, that was one that we had. Now, if somebody else wants to come over here and tell us about their car, they can get a spin on the wheel over there. So all they got to do is come over here and point to the seat and sit down and tell us about their car, because we love to hear these car stories about these cars.
0: Spinning.
1: Oh, he's spinning. Okay, he's gonna win something, no doubt. Okay, Jamie, you know what I want to talk about now. One of my favorite subjects that I love to talk about.
0: Uh-oh.
1: EVTOLs.
0: There we go. I knew it was coming.
1: All right, I'm going to give my personal update. This is not an exact article update or something like that. This is just my personal update. And this is, we'll start with the single seater. Hey, let me find out. Hey, are you two going to talk with us? Come on. You got cars here? You got a car here? Come on, sit down. I'm going to finish. All right. Okay. We tried. Okay. But this will be my personal opinion as far as EVTOLs. And I'll start with the single seat because that's the more common one that most people, the average person, might be able to, I say afford. It's still a good bit of money. I like the Jetson one best. It's made in Sweden. Or it was born in Sweden, and it sells for about $150,000, and the tricky part is the orders are sold out through 2028.
0: Oh, my gosh.
1: Yeah, you can't get one. If you was to put your order, you can make a deposit right now, but you can't actually buy one.
0: Huh.
1: They were one of the first ones that now everybody's copying, and that's kind of upsetting for them because they come up with this beautiful design that's very maneuverable, very safe, works well, And now a ton of Chinese companies especially are starting to copy this design.
0: Yeah.
1: But still, they're kind of the front runner because they're considered the safety. It's got a ballistic chute on it. And it. But some of the tricky times, we talked about the endurance time. It goes for about 20 minutes, and 25, I think. And it's it goes about 63 miles an hour, does not weigh much. But it's like that for a reason, so it can fit under experimental aircraft, which falls under another rule, so a person don't necessarily need a pilot's license to fly it.
0: Huh.
1: And they say you can learn how to fly it in about 20 minutes. So very, very simple to fly.
0: Yeah, that's one of those things flying. There's not a whole lot of margin for error. So that no licensing is a little bit scary.
1: Well, you can pull the chute if you have to.
0: Oh, my gosh.
1: You pull the chute, float to the ground. Now, the eVTOL is my second favorite. It's a single-seater. It's much less money. Now, it's around $70,000 to $89,000. Now, of course, with that, though, you have to pay the tariffs. It comes from China. You have to pay the shipping, some brokers, and all that other stuff. And all that type stuff adds up pretty good. It makes the two-seater, and you can get it within a few months. You could order it right now and have it within a few months.
0: There you go. That's what you need right there.
1: Yeah, I tried riding one of them. I busted my butt on that thing.
0: That's one of those, what do they call those things with the one wheel? It's like a skateboard with one big wheel in the center.
1: Yeah, big wheel. All right. And he's got a $5,000 camera that he's floating around with on there. Yeah, amazing. No. Yeah.
0: That's scary. I'd be afraid to be on that thing outright, let alone
1: it looks like
0: that
1: he's doing very well with it. I did not do good. I'm just glad nobody caught it on video through the shop when I fell on that thing. It was terrible. Okay, so then I'll mention one two-seater that's come out. It's the Air One, and it's around $150,000 to $180,000, and it was created by an Israeli company. And it's a pretty good setup. It's easier to get in and out of, and it's got a lot more range and does a lot of things. So those are my two favorite that we have.
0: Huh. Right. Yeah, and paid a whole lot of attention to those besides talking to you.
1: Well, you want to...
0: It makes me nervous being off the ground.
1: Yeah. Well, I flew for many, many years. I had an airplane for many, many years. I love flying, and I'm keeping track of those because they're getting better and better every single day. And some of them is coming down in price.
0: Huh.
1: Don't know if they'll ever reach my price range or not.
0: Well, you know, anything new comes out, there's always going to be little hiccups with it.
1: Yeah.
0: And that's one of those things that needs time for all the bugs to work out.
3: And I had to talk to Gino. He said, make an announcement. When they leave out of here, don't get out there spinning no tires.
1: Okay.
0: So
1: sit down and tell everybody. Yeah, okay.
0: Oh, you were already on camera. You might as well.
1: All right. We had a person come over here and said that they are going to let everyone stay here at the Coffee and Cars. But when they leave, do not spin your tires. And if I'm not mistaken, that has been an issue at some Coffee and Cars events, is that everything is very safe during the event. Everybody's happy. But when they leave, they get a little rambunctious. And I think there was some discussion on if the vehicles have been sitting here for a period of time, the tires are cold. They don't have as much traction when they're cold. So when they punch down on that thing, many times they can slide sideways.
0: Ease off that foot a little bit. That's all that is.
1: Well, what they're saying, and I think that's fair enough, is to just let everybody know not to spin your wheels when you're leaving. So those that are here and listening can know not to drive off extra fast and cause any problems when you're pulling out. This is a pretty large Coffee and Cars event. I see cars back as far as I can see, Camaros, Rat Rods, Cobras, three Cobras sitting right in a row. All types of trucks and Corvettes and just about everything you can think of, I'm seeing. And a lot of beautiful vehicles. Let me try to get Will over here. Will, come here. We're going to get Will over here to tell us a little bit about his truck. Will, sit down. That way he'll spin the wheel. You can put that on.
0: There
1: Will.
0: We go.
1: First, I'll say Will is an awesome technician. I mean, he is really awesome at what he does. But he's got another talent there that he has. He is able to take most any vehicle you can name, and he can put bags on it and make it go up and down and make it look so neat. Will, Where'd you get that talent from?
4: I'm not sure. I just kind of.
0: Hey, that looks cool. I'm going to go do that.
4: Yep.
0: There you go.
4: Basically it.
1: Yeah. And this is Will Andrews. And Will, the vehicle that you have now, what year model is it and what type engine? And I know it goes fast because I've heard people that have rode with you that are still terrified.
4: It's a 1951 Chevy 3100.
1: Uh-huh.
4: I put it on an S10 frame, put a 6.0 LS in it, supercharged, 4L60.
1: Wow.
4: Got 410 gears in the rear. Wilwood brakes all the way around. And it's a built little street truck.
1: Uh-huh. Little street truck.
4: Yep.
1: It's a fast street truck. Well, I tell you, you got a great talent. What other vehicles do you have on top of that one?
4: I got a 64 Impala. I got a Cadillac. I got a Mercedes diesel. I got a four-door Cat Eye that I'm bagging. Got a four-door dually.
1: Okay. And you go to a lot of car shows.
4: Yes.
1: And you win a lot of trophies.
4: Sometimes.
0: Awesome.
1: Will, we're going to take a break, but you get to go take a spin and win something really good. Thank you for joining us. And we'll be right back with more of the CNC Auto Show.
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11: The Smithsonian National Zoo has gone woke. The zoo announcing they've adopted woke messaging and programming, promoting things like gender equity, civil liberties, and justice. They've also embraced climate change. The Smithsonian is pushing a diversity and inclusion agenda, which we can only surmise means there may be a giraffe or two who might identify as an elephant. Now, the National Zoo also spent money on diversity-focused internships, gay family programming, and a rainbow-themed animal enrichment program for the aquarium. Lord only knows what was going on inside that fish tank. You know, it seems to me the Smithsonian should be more focused on feeding the platypuses instead of advancing woke platitudes. Sounds to me like the Smithsonian has too many bird brains monkeying around with their zoo. Finally, be sure to get a copy of my new book, Knee Slapping, Hilarious Look at How President Trump Saved America, The Golden Age, available at your favorite bookstore. Good day.

0: finish our show here. Coffee and cards is good to go.
1: Yes.
0: The cops didn't let us know that we were good. They just left, so... But yeah. apparently we're good, so we're not going to jail today, Aaron. We're fine.
1: No, that worked out okay. He was I could hear him saying, "I'm taking him to jail." He was
0: not a good Saturday.
1: No, that would have been a little bit tricky. But we're okay now. They said not to spin wheels when we're leaving, and I think that's fair enough. I don't see any problem.
0: Yeah, no.
1: We have David Hill. David, put on your headset. All right. Okay, David, you might have to turn that around. Yeah, there you go. So your mic will be right there. Okay, now, we have David Hill here. And what we're doing is if you're at the Coffee and Cars event, if you come over here and just tell us a little bit about your car that you have, your name and type car, you get to take a spin on the wheel to win a prize. And one person just won 4 baseball tickets.
0: Yeah, that was awesome.
1: With parking.
0: Yeah, heck yeah. That parking's a big deal.
1: Yep. David, tell us a little bit about your car and how long you had it, things like that.
2: Well, actually, I got 2 of them here that I put together. And the last one is a 68 Ford truck.
1: 68 Ford truck?
2: Yes, sir.
1: All right.
2: It's a complete frame-off restoration.
1: Ooh.
2: And I put the late model Coyote motor in it, the Gen 3.
1: Oh, my goodness.
2: With the 10-speed transmission.
1: You went all the way with that one then.
2: All the way.
1: Yeah.
2: It's got the Crown Vic front end on it. And it's there.
1: Now, is that which one?
2: The blue one.
1: The blue? Wow.
2: Yes, sir.
1: That is amazing. Beautiful. Well, that is great. How long did it take you to do this?
2: Well, that's part of kind of ashamed to say. I like fooling with cars and stuff. It's kind of my hobby, but I got about 10 years in it.
1: 10 years?
2: Yeah, mainly just whenever I could get a few dollars and work with it and find some parts that I wanted, and it just ended up taking longer than I wanted to.
1: It's called delayed gratification.
2: Yes, sir. It's like giving birth to a child, I guess. And the 9 months is agony, but the reward of it is great.
0: Yeah. There you go.
1: Well, that's what I was going to ask you. Okay, it took you 10 years off and on, and I realize that you'd go through sections working on it and sections not. But was it worth it?
2: Yeah, now it is.
1: At the time, you wasn't sure?
2: Yeah, several times I was wondering, what have I done? And you almost feel like I wish I hadn't started this project.
1: Now, was this in your garage or at home?
2: Yeah, I got a shop. I used to be in the hay business, and I built a pretty good shop for my hay equipment and stuff. But I got out of that and started my hobby of old cars and just working on them. So.
1: Well, that is great. Well, I tell you, we really appreciate you being here. And, you get to take a spin on the wheel over there now.
2: All right. Well, that sounds good.
1: All right. Hey, thank you, David, for being here.
2: All right.
1: Enjoy talking also.
2: Yes, sir. You too.
1: Okay. That was David Hill. And he's got a 68 Ford truck. And he's going to take a spin on the wheel that we have
0: over there.
1: Yeah. Thank you. And if anybody else is here that may want to come tell us a little bit about their vehicle, they can come by, talk a little bit. And then after we talk, they can go over to the thing and spin the wheel. You can go ahead. And it worked out. It worked out good.
0: Yeah.
1: It got some good prizes. Not like a new car or anything like that.
0: Oh,
1: no,
0: those baseball tickets are pretty awesome, though.
1: Yeah. Okay, Jamie, we did talk about the EVTOLs, right?
0: Yeah.
1: Okay. Now, something that, in my opinion, kind of goes a little bit hand in hand with them because I keep track of these also. I love them, and I have a desire to get one of these. And I know I feel like a lot of people's going to have them one day. In about 5 years, there's going to be millions of them running around all over the place. That's humanoids. They're going to be here. All right. So, I'm only going to mention one right now. There's probably 4 or 5, a handful of them that I feel like are out there that are going to be front runners right now. Unitree and several others. And some of them are designed mostly for factory use. They're not going to be sold to individuals to use. Now, Unitree, you can buy it right now. You can, but to get one that will actually do stuff, they're a fair amount of money because they have to kind of custom program them. One day you won't have to do that. You're going to be able to get them at a pretty good price that'll still do stuff. But my favorite right now and the one that I'm looking forward to seeing more of is the Tesla Optimus. That is going to be a big time front runner in the market, and it's you know, they're kind of designed for a lot of factory work, but also they're going to be making them where they can do common tasks like household work and just quick things around your house and
0: and
1: lifting things for you, caring after people. They're going to be able to do a lot of stuff. Now, right now, their target price is $25,000 to $35,000.
0: Yeah.
1: I think it's going to go way up from that personally.
0: The more they do, the more expensive they'll be.
1: Yes. I think that by the time it comes into production, they're going to be wanting them to do a lot more than they do right now. And they're going to sell for more money. But I do feel like that they will be mass produced in a way to where there's going to be millions of them. Millions.
0: That's a little creepy.
1: I think they'll be almost as common as a car. Everybody that, just like having a car, people have an actual humanoid.
0: Yeah.
1: Of some kind, either Tesla or a different kind.
0: I don't know. I just think about that Will Smith movie, the iRobot with the robots.
1: Yeah.
0: And then they become self-conscious, self-aware, and then for the good of humanity, we're going to, you know, put you all in a little box so you stay safe. And I just, I don't know. It's just creepy.
1: Yeah.
0: The whole thing is creepy.
1: Well, we'll see how it looks.
0: We'll see.
1: There's a lot of things involved there. They're already available, but you're not able to really, you're not able to have one yet because they're going to be using them in the factories first.
0: Yeah.
1: And mostly SpaceX and Tesla and different places, they're going to be using them there. And then once all those positions are filled, they're going to make them available to the public. As far as other people being able to purchase them.
0: Coming soon to home near
1: you. Yeah, coming soon. Yeah, and I think it's going to be here a lot faster.
0: Yeah. Uh-huh. I think we have somebody behind us that wants to take a spin on the wheel.
1: Oh, we got a minute. So let's come over. I am so glad you said that. Hello there. You can put the headset on.
3: Oh, yeah.
1: Yeah, just pop them on there. All right. Tell us your name and the type vehicle. We've got about a minute.
3: Hi, I'm James Aldridge.
1: Uh-huh.
3: And I've got a 93 Mustang Cobra.
1: 90 and a beautiful one at that, because I know I've seen that.
3: Yes, sir. Thank you.
1: Mustang Cobra. And tell us what color yours is.
3: Ford calls it Vibrant Red.
1: And how long have you had it?
3: About a year and a half now.
1: Year and a half. Okay. Yep. All right. You've been attending a lot of car shows?
3: Oh, yeah. Yeah. Yeah.
1: Are you part of the Mustang Club?
3: I'm the president of the Mustang Club.
0: I knew you looked familiar.
1: Yeah, and if I'm not mistaken, We'll real quickly mention this. What's coming in 2028?
3: We got that national show coming up. Yeah,
1: and that's going to be in Grovetown, Georgia, right?
3: No, that's going to be at the CEA as a PAC.
1: In where now?
3: In Evans, you know.
1: Oh, in Evans.
3: Yeah.
1: Oh, that's right. Yes.
3: That's right. Yeah.
1: Yes, it is.
3: Yep.
1: And that's going to be a big deal. Yep. And the CNC Auto Show and CNC Automotive is going to be big time sponsors.
3: Yes, sir.
1: We look forward to it too.
3: We definitely appreciate
1: it. Thank you. And you'll get to spin the wheel back here.
3: Okay. Good deal.
1: All right. Awesome. Well, we're going to close this hour out of the CNC Auto Show. And we're live at Coffee and Cars. We did not get arrested. And a big thank you goes over to our co-host, Jamie Bridges.
0: Oh, yeah.
1: And our producers, Mason Rogers and Mariana Lopez. And we want to say thank you to Austin Blackstone also. He's back there running the wheel. And we'll see you shortly. And we're going to pull the garage door down on this show.
0: Yep.
1: But we're going to open it back up shortly on a totally new show. We'll be right back very soon.

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3: Near the end of the Revolutionary War, George Washington received a letter from one of his own officers. Colonel Louis Nicola suggested that America might be better served by a monarchy, with Washington himself as king. Washington firmly rejected the idea. He had spent years leading Americans in a fight for independence from a monarchy. He would not see that victory end with America creating a king of its own. He understood that the cause of the revolution was greater than any one man. His example reminds us that power can be offered, earned, or taken. But character determines whether we use it for ourselves or remain faithful to something greater.
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5: News this hour from Town Hall. I'm Mary Rose. President Trump said Friday that his administration has entered a sweeping agreement with Venezuela that could give the U.S. access to vast amounts of untapped oil reserves.
6: President Trump, in a social media post announcing the agreement, said it was negotiated by Secretary of State Marco Rubio, Defense Secretary Pete Hegseth, and Venezuela's acting president, Delcy Rodriguez. Rodriguez's government said in a statement the deal involves development of 17 fields with a proven potential of 65 billion barrels. It said the agreement could draw $100 billion in investment into Venezuela's oil industry and yield over $209 billion in taxes for Caracas. Bernie Bennett reporting.
5: Experts say a significant drop in U.S. gas prices shouldn't be expected immediately. CMS, the Centers for Medicare and Medicaid Services, is blocking more than $1 billion in potentially improper Medicare lab payments. Correspondent Laura Winters has the story.
7: Dr. Oz, who heads the agency, says labs billed Medicare for tests that were never performed on patients to the tune of $1.6 billion. More than 150 lab providers have been booted from the program for alleged fraud. The Centers for Medicare and Medicaid Services says some of these labs perform tests that patients didn't even need. AI is now being used to flag suspicious billing patterns.
5: Thousands are missing as the death toll has risen to over 600 from the Nepal flood. Officials in the Himalayan country say over 2,500 people, including dozens of Americans and other foreigners, remain missing, and that the residents of an entire village that seems to just have been washed away. More on these stories at townhall.com.
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5: A woman who live-streamed herself spray-painting a veteran's monument on the National Mall gets indicted.
9: A Kentucky woman, Melissa Ferris, has been indicted by a federal grand jury for allegedly vandalizing the World War II memorial in Washington. Ferris, who claims to live in a camper, is suspected of spray-painting the words "Clean Hands, Dirty Money" on the monument on August 13th and filling a fountain with bubbles. She admitted to the vandalism during a Facebook Live video before turning herself in.
10: It was me. I'm doing it. I did it. It's on camera.
9: Grand jurors indicted Ferris on charges of destroying a veterans memorial and destroying government property. U.S. Attorney Jeanine Pirro called it a despicable act that could carry penalties of up to 10 years in prison. President Trump referred to Ferris's case when he accused vandals of damaging the nearby reflecting pool. Jennifer King, Washington.
5: NASA is set to launch a powerful new telescope into space tomorrow morning from Kennedy Space Center in Florida. Breaking news and analysis, townhall.com. Jurors in the Lindsey Clancy murder trial have gone home for the weekend.
11: Jurors have been excused for the day after not reaching a verdict in the Lindsey Clancy murder trial in Plymouth, Massachusetts. Clancy's defense attorney, Kevin Reddington, says jurors asked to see the bloody knife that Clancy used in an attempt to take her own life and bags of pill bottles during Friday's deliberations. Jurors must decide if Clancy is criminally responsible for killing her three children. Reddington says he can't predict the outcome.
12: No, I have no idea. They work hard. It's been a long trial, and I have faith in the jury system.
11: He also says it does not surprise him that the jury went home and was not sequestered.
12: No, it takes them away from their family. They have lives, too.
11: Jury deliberations are expected to resume Monday. I'm Lisa Dwyer.
5: An AP investigation says a prominent sports medicine provider is accused by the DEA of operating a massive illegal opioid prescribing scheme. More.
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0: 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Now, here's your host, Kenny Michaels.
1: All right, welcome to the show, everybody. I'm your host, Kenny Michaels. It is great to be here today. Welcome aboard. It's what an exciting time to be talking about gold, huh? All right, the number to get me live, I'll go ahead and turn the phone lines on right now. The number to get me live, 888-961-0222. Again, 888-961-0222. Welcome to the show. Let's go, let's go, let's go. By the way, follow me on Instagram. Become a follower of mine, please. We're getting thousands of followers. Follow me on Instagram. You can go to Striking Gold with Kenny Michaels and follow me and follow this show. All right, you can also watch us live on YouTube, Striking Gold with Kenny Michaels. All right, what an exciting time. I told you last week the rally is on. Okay, the rally is on, the rally is on, the rally is on. Citibank came out 2 days ago and said, silver to triple. That's just like Bank of America. They said the same thing. $120 to $150 by the end of the year. That's the second bank calling for silver to triple. Fox News, big story this week. The rush for gold is sweeping the country. Wow. Okay. Yahoo Finance said gold is rallying due to deep pocket buyers. Who are the deep pocket buyers? China and the United States. Trump even said, you know how he says MAGA? You know, they say make America great again. Trump said we have MAGA 2. MAGA 2, baby. Make America gold again. That's what he said. Rand Paul, you know who that is, right? Rand Paul visited Fort Knox. Rand Paul then came out of Fort Knox and said, ready for this? Since 1971, the dollar has lost 85% of its value. And since 1971, gold has gone up 12,580% since 1971. Wow. Wow. And Rand Paul did a survey. He sent out some kind of a link. I want to say it was on X or something, where he asked Americans about would they want us to go back to the gold standard. The response was overwhelmingly 80% of people want us back on the gold standard. Let's go! Gold is soaring. The rush is on. Here's my question to you, people. The more money you make in the stock market, the more taxes you pay to Uncle Sam. The more money you make in gold, the less taxes you pay to Uncle Sam, and gold is outperforming the market. So if I said to you, make money, right? You can make money and pay less tax. You can make more money than stocks and pay less tax. Is that not appealing? That's what you do with your retirement account. You move it to physical gold and silver. Trump says, make America gold again. Rand Paul visited Fort Knox. We have a worldwide rally for gold. China just opened up their own Fort Knox. Market Watch says investors are chasing gold due to the rally and future numbers. Future numbers. 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Not only do you see the good-looking Brad Pitt of Precious Metals, the sexiest man on radio, literally. But you'll answer a couple questions, and then your information comes to my email. And I personally will roll up my sleeves and help seniors protect their money with gold, take advantage of the rally, and keep most of the money, and stop feeding your uncle. Stop feeding Uncle Sam. Okay, stop. It's one thing when you're 30. It's one thing when you're 40. It's even maybe one thing when you're 50. But if you're over 50, hell no. Why are you feeding Uncle Sam? I'm a senior. I'm 64 years old. I know. When you see my face, you can't believe it. Can't believe that. You say, that dude is 64? No way. That dude is so, Kenny Michaels is so good looking. There's no way I'm 64. At least I don't feel like it. I don't look like it. All right. So one of the things that you have to realize about stocks is where they want you to be. You understand that, right? Because as long as your retirement account is in the stock market, which is rigged, then they know every dollar you have and they know how much to tax you. And then when the time comes, we have to dip into your retirement account. Uncle Sam says, dip in, baby. Let's go skinny dipping together, baby. That's what Uncle Sam says. We're going to skinny dip together. Only you're going to be skinny and they're going to be fat with your money. It's going to be fat dipping for them. Skinny dipping for you because you'll have nothing left. Think about it. But what if I told you could invest in something better than stocks, that's real, that's outperforming stocks, that's making people a tremendous amount of money, keeping you private from the government, that's low risk, and then when you go take money out, you get to fat dip and the government gets to skinny dip. Think about that. Think about that, huh? That's why you move to gold. The number to get me live, 888-961-0222. I'm Kenny Michaels. This is Striking Gold. You know, the rush for gold is on. I mean, every article you see on the internet, the whole world is chasing the yellow metal. And now they're calling for silver to triple, Citibank and now Bank of America. Wells Fargo said the other day, listen to this. Wells Fargo said the other day, expect gold to more than double by the end of the year. China just opened up their own version of Fort Knox in Hong Kong. It's the Hong Kong Knox. It's probably what it's called, the Hong Kong Knox. Okay? Or the Hong Fort Knox. Or the Fort Kong Knox. Whatever. Call it what you want. But it's driving up the price of gold. Everything China does is driving up the price of gold. That doesn't mean you have to run out, go buy Kung Pao chicken. What I'm telling you, though, is follow what China's doing. Follow what China is doing. They're driving up gold. Get into gold. Think about it. If China's going to drive up gold, and now there's a worldwide rush for gold, and Americans, according to a survey from Rand Paul, 80% of Americans want to go back to the gold standard. You don't think Trump sees that? Why do you think Trump audited Fort Knox? Why do you think Trump's obsessed with gold? Why did Trump say recently, make America gold again? Wow. Now, if you don't move to gold now, you won't be able to afford it in a few months. 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All right, follow me on Instagram, Striking Gold with Kenny Michaels. Don't forget, join me on this journey, this wonderful, shiny journey of gold and silver. Join me on Instagram, Striking Gold with Kenny Michaels. All right, so on Yahoo Finance, I read something, and this is what I mentioned earlier. They said, the more you make in the market, the more you're eventually going to pay to the government because they know what you have. You can't get around them knowing what you have. So they know what's coming to them, right? They know what's coming to them. What did Trump say? He said, he who holds the gold makes the rules. If you're in gold, they play by your rules. If you're in stocks, you play by their rules. That's how this works. It's no secret. The more you make in the market, the more you're going to pay in tax when you take it out. And here's the funny part. When your account goes up in the stock market and you're like, look, honey, my IRA is doing good. Uncle Sam says, look, honey, this lady's IRA is doing good. That's good for us. They're looking with a telescope. See, they got a telescope on your IRA. They're looking. Oh, that lady's got $248,000. Oh, look at that. Now she's got $260,000. Oh, we're going to get more tax. But when you're in gold, gold's going up better than the market. Now you say to your husband, to your spouse, honey, look at my gold account. It's going crazy. And Uncle Sam's like, where is it? Where is it? Where's the money? Where's the money? Kind of like, where's the beef lady from Wendy's? Right? Where's the money? You don't know where the money is. Where's the money? What happened to this lady's money? She had money in stocks. Now she has no money. Ah, because they don't know. You're in gold. They only see a little bit of what you have, not a lot of what you have. That's how it should be. Okay? And the fact that America took a survey with Rand Paul and 80% of Americans say we should go back to the gold standard. Wow. And don't think for a minute Rand Paul's survey didn't land in the hands of President Trump. I'm certain it did. Okay? Because Trump knows everything going on. And I'm certain it did. And that's just more enticing for Trump to know he has support of the American people to reset gold and make America gold again. Make America gold again. Okay? And so now the time has come. And that shocking statistic I gave you in the beginning of the show, if that doesn't make your hair stand up, then I don't know what will. Since 1971, the dollar has lost 85% of its value. Holy smokes. And since 1971, gold has gone up 12,580% since 1971. So at the same time that the dollar was sinking, gold was soaring. That's it. And now MarketWatch is saying investors are chasing gold due to the rally and due to future pricing. Of course they're chasing gold. There's nothing else to chase except gold. And if you're a single man, well, then hot ladies. Other than that, if you're a married man, chase your wife, right? But if you're an investor, chase gold. If you have a retirement account, chase gold. My goodness, listen, Fox News says the gold rush is sweeping the country. 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Look, here's what you should know about why I'm so passionate about gold, okay? When Joe Biden was president of the United States, at least we were told he was president. I'm not sure he actually knew he was president, but nonetheless. When he was president of the United States, I moved my IRA to gold. Actually, 2 days after he won the election, I moved my IRA into gold.

My account's going up, up, up, up, up. And I know that when I take the money out, Uncle Sam's going to get less. That's how it should be. I've worked for that money for so many years. So the fact that Yahoo Finance is talking about the more you make, the more you pay in stocks. That's true. But he who holds the gold makes the rules. If you're in stocks, you play by their rules. If you're in gold, they play by yours. And that's how it should be. And the fact that we now are, gold is being pushed. It says the gold is rallying due to deep pocket buyers. Well, who do you think that is? That's the United States and China. Okay. Trump brings in $200 million worth of gold from Venezuela. Now he's going after the gold in Iran. Now he's going after the gold in Cuba. He can't have my gold. He better stay away from my gold. But he's going after the gold. Okay? So, if our president is obsessed, our president is on the cusp of doing something miraculous with gold. China's already started a reset up to $1.5 billion so far. The winner in all this is gold. That's the winner. And then when you're invested in gold, not only do you get the growth, but you get to keep more of it. And that's how it should be. So call Golden Crescent Metals right now, 888-406-6222. Again, 888-406-6222. 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It'll go to my email, and I will personally help you. All right, the number to get me live on air, 888-961-0222. Ring up the phone lines now. If you have questions about moving your retirement account, now's the time. All right. And the other thing I want to mention, and we're going to be close to a break here, I would imagine. Yes? Yes? Okay. Well, anyway, all right. So one of the things I'm going to talk about now, and I'm going to get more into it when we come back from break, is this. There are many people who procrastinate. There are many people suckered by their financial advisor. And I'm sorry that I'm blunt, but I'm blunt about this, because what will happen is, at some point, those of you procrastinating moving to gold are going to call me and go, Mr. Michaels, you were right. I don't need that call. I don't want that call. I already know I'm right. I already know I'm right. You see, Charles Schwab, Fidelity, Edward Jones, Raymond James, Empower, you name it, all have a vested interest in keeping your money. You know that, right? Because they're paid as a company and as a financial advisor. They're paid by something called assets under management. What does that mean? It means that the more money they manage, the more money they make. You understand that, right? So if I'm a financial advisor and I'm managing $4 million, I'm paid based on that $4 million every paycheck. But the minute someone pulls $500,000 away, well, now I'm only paid on $3.5 million. Well, that hurts my paycheck. So I'm going to do everything and anything and whatever to tell you to keep your money here. And the reason they don't want you to go to gold is because they can't sell you gold. Gold stock is not gold. Gold ETFs is not gold. Gold mining stock is not gold. It's paper. And so they are paid by what they sell that's paper. Picture this. Picture walking into a car dealership and you say, hey, I'm thinking about buying a new form of transportation. The guy says, well, we have Porsches here, sir. Yeah, these cars seem pretty nice. I'm thinking between this and an airplane. Well, number one, the guy's going to say, oh, don't buy an airplane, sir. Think about the fuel, the cost, the upkeep, where are you going to park it? Your neighbors are going to complain if you're blocking the drive, if the right wing is blocking the driveway, right? Don't do that. Well, maybe a plane's a better investment. But he can't sell you planes. That's why he doesn't want you to buy one. He wants you to buy a Porsche instead. Now, some Porsches go so fast,

there's some get airborne, they're like a plane. That's not the point. The point I'm getting at is your financial advisor can only sell you paper. You know that, right? You're not a dummy. Okay? But this isn't their money. It's your money. Ask your financial advisor this question. See what he says. Ask him this. Say, hey, if my IRA keeps going up with you and I go to take money out and I'm hit with tax, a lot of tax, but if I move to gold, I'm hit with a lot less tax. If I keep my money with you, will you pay me the difference between what I'm paying in tax with you compared to what I pay tax in the gold? Ask him if he'd reimburse you. If the answer is no, get your money out. Get your money out. Because this is your money. This is yours. It's not his. And I love these people who say, Mr. Michaels, my financial guy. Oh, he's so wonderful. He's done me so good all these years. He hasn't done you anything. He has not done you anything. Okay? The market has done what it's done. Now, stop feeding Uncle Sam. Start feeding you. That's what seniors need to do. 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I'm Kenny Michaels. This is Striking Gold. We'll be right back.

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1: With SRN News, I'm Mary Rose. The death toll from the Nepal flood has risen to over 600. Officials in the Himalayan country say over 2,500 people, including dozens of Americans and other foreigners, remain missing, and that residents of an entire village that seems to just have been washed away. The collapse of a glacier sent a deadly wall of water through a mountain town near the Chinese border. Labor Day travelers are being told to get ready for high costs and heavy traffic. AAA says round-trip airfare will cost about $750 on average, up 2% from last year. Hotel bookings have also gone up 9% in the U.S. and 12% elsewhere. Labor Day is a week from Monday, and AAA says the best time to head to your destination will be this Thursday morning. This is SRN News.
2: Foundations of Freedom, a look at America's founding principles and the leaders who shaped our nation.
3: Near the end of the Revolutionary War, George Washington received a letter from one of his own officers. Colonel Louis Nicola suggested that America might be better served by a monarchy, with Washington himself as king. Washington firmly rejected the idea. He had spent years leading Americans in a fight for independence from a monarchy. He would not see that victory end with America creating a king of its own. He understood that the cause of the revolution was greater than any one man. His example reminds us that power can be offered, earned, or taken. But character determines whether we use it for ourselves or remain faithful to something greater.
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5: Well, as you know, public relations is always an important tool when you're trying to push a certain narrative, trying to win somebody over with a particular idea, or to even sell things like books or a certain product. It's the way the world works. But I'm curious as to why we're seeing a tour right now of an individual like Hunter Biden that's going on certain podcasts to try and talk about current events. And the younger Biden's not only just going to Democrats and progressive podcast shows, but he's going to conservatives, or at least pretend conservatives. The Sean Ryan Show, the Candace Owens Show, even the Tucker Carlson program. Sitting down with them and talking about being a victim of his drug abuse, how wonderful his dad Joe Biden was, and why Donald Trump is the most evil person on the face of the earth. And I gotta be honest, I just don't get it. What's the point of going out and doing a PR stunt right now other than trying to maybe preserve your family legacy? You're not selling a book, and your family's now out of the political spotlight. Here's the thing. I'm glad he's sober, and I'm glad he's doing well. But there's no reason why we need to be hearing from Hunter Biden on political issues, especially from social media influencers that are just trying to find ways to knock down Donald Trump.
8: 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Town Hall tells the stories the corporate press buries, from President Trump to Capitol Hill. 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

0: forget to follow me on Instagram. Go to Striking Gold with Kenny Michaels and follow me. I'd love to have you follow me. I'd like a shadow. Follow me all the way over. Follow me. Follow me to the restaurant. Follow me to the beach. Follow me to the men's room. Follow me wherever you want to follow me. Go to Striking Gold with Kenny Michaels on Instagram. Okay. The number to get me live, 888-961-0222. That's the number to get me live. I'm Kenny Michaels, Striking Gold. Welcome back to the show. You can go to kennysgoldquiz.com. It's the fastest way to get your IRA moved and the best way to get your IRA moved because you get me helping you. So that's always a good thing, right? You get the most passionate gold guy there is, okay? I want to spend a little time before I get back into this Rand Paul thing. This is huge news. Huge news. But before I get into that, I want to talk about something. About people always ask me, why Golden Crest Metals? And before I tell you why to call Golden Crest, let me tell you why not to call other people. Okay? There are so many gold companies, and this is where you, the public, you have to be careful and you have to do your homework. Please, I beg you to do your homework. I beg you, do your homework. Go to the Better Business Bureau. Type in all the places you're thinking about buying gold from. Type it in. And when their profile comes up, click where it says complaints. And look how many in the last 12 months and look how many in the last 3 years. So there are several online companies, one big one in particular, that has 200 complaints in the last 12 months. Now, here's my question. If you were Googling a restaurant and they had 200 complaints in the last 12 months, would you eat there? I'm betting probably not. Okay, next thing. If you were going to take your car to a mechanic and you didn't know where to go, so you Googled some mechanics and they had 200 complaints in the last 12 months, would you take your car there? No. In everything we do in life, we don't want to be serviced improperly. We don't want to be ripped off. We don't want to lose money if we can. We want to make sure we're not getting scammed. Elderly people get scammed all the time with crazy schemes. And so why am I saying call Golden Crest Metals? Not my company. I don't own that company. But I've done my homework. And one thing that stood out to me about Golden Crest Metals is that Bloomberg, one of the largest financial reporting institutions in America today, endorses Golden Crest Metals. Of all the gold and silver companies that are out there, why did they choose them? Because there were no complaints. And because of their business model and the way they do business, it's all about the customer. There is no way in hell I will put my name on a radio show telling you to call a company if they were a bad company. I wouldn't be doing that because that's a reflection to me. That would not only tarnish my reputation, it could tarnish my good looks. And I'm not willing to risk my good looks over any company. I spend too much time with the whole, you know, the makeup and the massage. And I haven't done the Botox thing yet. I hope I don't have to go down that road. All right. Anyway, the point is there's a reason why I tell you to call Golden Crest Metals. Because I know price-wise, nobody will beat them. I already know that. I already know from customer service standpoint, nobody will beat them. I already know from a silver promotion, nobody will beat them. I already know for their buyback, nobody will beat them. It's not about, they work as a volume-based dealer. It's not about how much they make on you. They don't make a lot on you. They make a lot because they have a lot of you. 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Some of the pricing I'm seeing out there in the industry from other gold companies is literally ripping people off. Literally. Ripping people off. And so at the end of the day, this is why I tell you to call Golden Crest Metals. So I hope I've made myself clear. 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And my reputation speaks for itself, so I'll leave it there. All right, one thing I want to talk about is that Rand Paul thing. Okay, that Rand Paul thing was, I want to talk about that, okay? You need to know that he visited Fort Knox. He did a survey with Americans, asking Americans if they would want to go back to the gold standard. 80% of the gold standard people said yes. They want America back on the gold standard. Right after that, listen to this. Read between the lines. Right after that, Trump says, let's make America gold again. Wow. That comes out right after Rand Paul's Fort Knox visit and right after Rand Paul's survey. Right after. Trump says, make America gold again. Let's go. That's why you move your IRA. That's why you move your 401k. We are finally, we've all been trying to find a way to have to pay less tax. We have to find a way to pay less tax. And now, all of a sudden, we finally found a way. Gold and silver. Finally, this thing's taken off. The rally is here. The rally's upon us. By the end of the year, this is according to Wells Fargo. By the end of the year, Wells Fargo says, you ready for this? Here's what Wells Fargo says. I'll read it to you right now. They expect gold to double by end of year. Okay? They expect gold to double by end of year. Okay? End of year. So, you're talking almost $9,000 an ounce for gold. So that being said, you're going to be priced right out. You're going to be priced right out of gold if you don't get into it now. If you don't get into it now, you're going to be priced right out of gold. Okay? What you can afford today, you won't be able to afford tomorrow if you don't move that retirement account. And then what happens? Then you're stuck in paper, and Uncle Sam loves you, and you're hooked, you're married to Uncle Sam for life. That's it. You can be a victim of higher tax or a survivor of higher tax. That's up to you. Okay? It's not your financial advisor's decision. It's yours. It's your money. I read you all these articles. I tell you what's going on to show you where we're headed. Citibank came out and says silver's going to triple. That's the second bank now. Bank of America was the first, said the same thing. Fox News, the rush for gold is sweeping the country. Market Watch, investors chasing gold due to the rally in future pricing. Future pricing, you know what that means? Wow. Okay? Seeking Alpha says gold is rallying due to deep pocket buyers. You know who that is? China and the U.S. Okay? Yahoo Finance, China just opened their version of Fort Knox. Hong Kong Knox. That's where it is. It's in Hong Kong. They just opened it. Rand Paul visited Fort Knox. Verified everything's there. Rand Paul says since 1971, the dollar's lost 85% of its value, while since 1971, gold's gone up 12,580%. So all this talk about gold, gold, gold, silver, silver, silver, gold, gold, gold, all these articles, all these investors, all these countries, all these politicians, everybody's sweeping gold. Everybody's talking about gold. And you're invested in what was, not in what is. You now have an opportunity to invest in something that does better than the stock market and has more privacy to it, allows you to keep more of your funds. Let's go. If you don't get into gold now and you don't get into silver now, folks, you're going to get priced out. There's a $1.5 billion reset of gold going on right now in China. Listen to this. Listen to this. Korea, who hasn't bought gold in 13 years, just bought 13 tons of gold last month. 13 tons of gold. And Korea hasn't bought gold in 13 years. Why are all of a sudden they buying gold? Because they figured it out. They realized, oh boy, guess where we're headed? Guess where the world is headed? Okay? There's a worldwide rally for gold and silver. There's a rush for silver for manufacturing and a shortage of it. Okay? Last week, I played a video of Kevin O'Leary, and he said people ask him, should I invest in gold? Okay, I'll play it for you right now if you want to hear it. Listen to this.
1: 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You should always be investing in gold. Gold goes up in value. That's proven for thousands of years.
0: Okay, he said everyone should invest in gold. Gold goes up in value and it's proven for thousands of years. Now, listen to this. The stock market ain't been around thousands of years, number one. Number two is, when that gold goes up, you keep more of your money. When your stocks go up, Uncle Sam gets more of your money. Your choice. This is why I'm against when financial advisors don't tell the truth. This is the biggest issue that I have. I have no knock on a financial advisor. That's the job they do. Fabulous. But if you're really managing someone's money, you should be honest, have high morals, high ethics. You should be honest based on their age, where they should be, not where your paycheck should be, but where the customer should be. Thus, why Golden Crest is who they are. Thus, why who I am. I am a senior. You understand that I've seen gold companies rip people off. I've witnessed it firsthand. I can't tell you how many people have gone to other gold companies because somebody famous was advertising for them and they ended up getting ripped off. Look, one of the largest gold companies out there, what was it, a month ago? I think William Devane was advertising for them. They filed bankruptcy. They left all their people that were buying gold holding the bag. Why did all those people buy from that company? Because William Devane came on TV and said, buy from these guys. I buy from these guys. Wah, wah, wah. He's paid to say that. And now all those people lost their money. That's what I'm telling you. Okay? Golden Crest Metals is where you want to be. 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All right. We have a few minutes. Still 5 minutes left. Okay. So I'm going to spend this last 5 minutes talking about cash in the bank. So you've heard me say week after week how cash in the bank, I think the whole federal banking system is a scam. That's what I think. It's a government scam. Why do I say that? Well, think about it. You walk into the bank, you have some money. The bank says, oh, put your money in a CD. We'll give you 3.5%, 4%. And you say, oh, that sounds good. And so they tie your money up for a year or 6 months. They tie your money up. You can't use it, can't get to it. And they give you 3.5%, 4%. And you think, oh, I hit Powerball. And then the year is up. You take your piddly little 4% and your money. And then they send you a tax form. Now you have this interest form, tax form, that you have to that tells the government how much you made of that 4%. Then you give it to your accountant. And you pay tax on that 4%. So that 4% became 1.75%. What a scam. It's a government scam. It doesn't benefit you. It benefits the government and the bank. The bank pays you interest, right? Then they write that interest off on their taxes as an expense. You're an expense to the bank. How does that make you feel? Here's a question. How many of you trust the federal banking system? If the answer is I don't, here's my comment to that. Do you always raise your household to give money to people you don't trust? Okay? So again, if you don't trust the federal banking system, do you trust God? If you trust God, move to his money. That's silver and gold. Do you know instead of tying your money up in a CD at a lousy 4%, you could take that money, buy gold, you'd be up 40% in the last year. With silver, you'd be up 73% in the last year. Did you know that? And there's no tax form. The gold sits in your home and goes up in value. And nobody knows you have it. There's no scam. You're not an expense. You're a customer. And you're someone that wants to make money. You don't want to be someone's write-off. Right? You're not someone's write-off. I'll be someone's write-off one day when they write me off. When Jesus calls my name, then they'll write me off. My name will come down to the dash on the tombstone. It's the dash that matters. Not the year we were born or the year we die. It's the dash that matters. And that my dash is going to be in gold. I already told my wife, when you bury me, you make that tombstone and you put born on this day, this year, dash. And that dash should be gold. And then I want died this day, this year. So when people go walk by my tombstone, they'll remember that's the dude that was on the radio. That's the gold guy. That's the doctor of gold. And the prescriptions I write are for gold and silver. Not to keep you addicted to paper. The doctors at Schwab write prescriptions to keep you in paper. So the government gets more tax and they get big commission checks. The doctor of gold writes prescriptions in gold. And the doctor says, call Golden Crest Metals, 888-406-6222, 888-406-6222, or go to kennysgoldquiz.com. Folks, if you go to kennysgoldquiz.com, nobody fails the quiz, so calm down. If you're one of these people that was a bad test taker in school, and you're thinking, oh my God, I'm going to fail this quiz, trust me, my one-year-old grandson, Cooper, takes the quiz, and he passes the quiz. So you won't fail the quiz. Just go there, answer a couple questions. It'll come to my email. I will roll up my sleeves, and I will use this same passion on the radio to get that retirement account, that cash, into physical gold and silver. And now you keep your money. Praise Jesus for that. Ladies and gentlemen, we as a country are on a major gold rush right now. There's no end in sight for this. Silver as well. Bank of America is a large bank. Citi is a large bank. They're calling for silver to triple. Wells Fargo saying gold's going to double. JP Morgan saying gold's going to more than double by the end of the year. There's article after article about how The whole world is moving to gold. Our country is sweeping in gold. Rand Paul did a survey. 80% of Americans want us back on the gold standard. He sent that survey to Trump. And right after that, you know what Trump tweets? Ready for this? Make America gold again. MAGA 2. MAGA 2. Make America gold again. 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I'm Kenny Michaels, the Brad Pitt of precious metals, the doctor of gold. 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This is Striking Gold. God bless. We'll see you guys next week. Bye-bye.

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6: The Smithsonian National Zoo has gone woke. The zoo announcing they've adopted woke messaging and programming, promoting things like gender equity, civil liberties, and justice. They've also embraced climate change. The Smithsonian is pushing a diversity and inclusion agenda, which we can only surmise means there may be a giraffe or two who might identify as an elephant. Now, the National Zoo also spent money on diversity-focused internships, gay family programming, and a rainbow-themed animal enrichment program for the aquarium. Lord only knows what was going on inside that fish tank. You know, it seems to me the Smithsonian should be more focused on feeding the platypuses instead of advancing woke platitudes. Sounds to me like the Smithsonian has too many bird brains monkeying around with their zoo. Finally, be sure to get a copy of my new book, Knee Slapping, Hilarious Look at How President Trump Saved America, The Golden Age, available at your favorite bookstore. Good day.
2: 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KLUP, Terrell Hill, San Antonio.
8: News this hour from Town Hall. I'm Mary Rose. Poor weather temporarily hampered aerial rescue operations in Nepal as the search for thousands of missing people in areas devastated by catastrophic flash floods along the border with China entered its fourth day. Rescue workers and military personnel have been working around the clock since Wednesday's disaster that killed more than 670 people and left about 3,000 missing. Correspondent Victoria Milko reports from a busy military aid relief site in the center of Nepal's search and rescue efforts.
9: We're at one of the military aid relief sites that's been set up as a makeshift place for people to come. We're seeing helicopters coming and going, delivering aid, sometimes bringing people that they find in the search and rescue efforts. You see military officials everywhere right now. There's people that have rappel gear as if they're going to go into the field on the next helicopter. We have people waiting outside the perimeter, looking at lists to see if their family members' names on there for the lost or rescued.
8: The Secretary of the Treasury is criticized for clarifying an issue that confused a popular progressive senator. Correspondent Bernie Bennett reports.
10: Treasury Secretary Scott Bessent corrected Senator Elizabeth Warren for misunderstanding the U.S. intervention to support the Japanese yen, clarifying that Japan owes no money to the Treasury. Warren had questioned the Treasury's sale of euros to buy yen after the yen hit a 40-year low, but Bessent defended the move as necessary to stabilize markets and protect U.S. economic interests. The intervention was the first coordinated U.S.-Japan effort to strengthen the yen since 1998, with Japan spending a record amount to support its currency. Bernie Bennett reporting.
8: Jury deliberations are set to resume Monday in the Lindsey Clancy murder trial. The Massachusetts jury has been deliberating since Thursday and has so far been unable to reach a verdict. More on these stories at townhall.com.
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23: 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I am your host, Steve Summers, and I've got to tell you, we have got a fascinating show for you today. Now, if you're like most people, you may have noticed that when you hit 50, you kind of hit the wall. You know, between your joints, the heart, the brain, your eyes, your energy, you name it. Now, when you hit 50, you have to pay attention to your health. We all know that. So whether you're 40 or 50, or say in your 60s or 70s, or even older for that matter, our guest today says he's discovered something that you can unlock the key to feeling better at any age. This is exciting. What is it? What are we talking about? Why do you need to know about this? Well, stay tuned. Dr. Neil Levin is on the line here. Dr. Neil Levin is a chiropractor. He's a nutritionist. He's a longtime advisor for Purity Products. Welcome, Dr. Levin. So great to have you back on the show today. This is a big story, isn't it?
24: Oh, absolutely, Steve. And let's cut right to the chase here. That discovery you talked about at the top there, it's krill oil, because krill oil is simply amazing for us. It's great for the heart, great for the joints, fantastic for the brain, for the eyes. I mean, I have people coming into my clinic every single day, and they want to feel better. I mean, they want to feel physically better, stronger. They want their joints to feel comfortable, but they want to stay mentally sharp. They want to keep that brain thinking like it did when they were younger. They want to protect themselves from coronary heart disease and maintain those flexible, healthy, youthful arteries for wonderful circulation. Hey, Steve, they want to boost their energy. And you know, why not? I mean, we deserve it. And that's what we're going to be talking about here today with this Krill Omega 50 Plus, which is the cutting edge combination, Steve, of krill oil, which is so fabulous for us. But we've infused the krill oil. Now, this is so important. We've infused the krill oil with the high omega-3 concentrated fish oil. You need to do that when you're dealing with krill, because krill just isn't high enough in omega-3. So many other important parameters and virtues, but you got to get that high omega-3 fish oil in there, and we've done that. So this is now the best of both worlds. But we didn't stop there. For the 50-plusers, we've added some vitamin D. We doubled the antioxidant power, and Steve, we actually increased the amount of krill by 67%. So this now becomes the finest omega-3 nutrient in the world, as far as I'm concerned.
23: This is very, very exciting. This krill oil sensation, I mean, it is all over the news, Dr. Neil Levin. Great studies are out there. Many experts are declaring that krill oil is better than fish oil. So give us this lowdown on this krill omega-50 plus formula.
24: Right, Steve. You know, if I told you that there's this one tiny pill that benefits the joints and the brain and memory, mood, coronary heart disease, wonderful for the arteries, makes your hair shine, great for the skin. I mean, what would you say to that?
23: Hey, where is it? Where can I get this stuff?
24: Right, and we have it. It's Krill Omega 50 Plus, and we're going to give it to everybody for free today. And that's really cool, because Purity wants everybody to try this, because they know they're going to see a huge difference. But get this, on top of that, for the first 1,000 people that call today, we're giving away a second gift, because I just demanded this. You know, when we're dealing with the 50-plussers, and hey, You know, if you're 40 and you feel like your energy is low, this is for you also. But for people 50 and over, we're also giving away free B12 energy melts. I demanded this because, hey, as we're getting a little older, we don't absorb that B12 as well. And I want you to feel the benefits from this Krill Omega 50 Plus. I'm going to jack up those B12 levels for you today as well. You know, what a value proposition.
0: You know, when it comes to your health, it really is a win-win. This is amazing. I heard you say that this can actually reduce the risk of coronary heart disease. When you hear that, whose ears don't perk up after that? How exactly does that work anyway?
24: Right. Well, Krill Omega 50 Plus, remember, this is the combination of krill oil with the high omega-3, highly concentrated fish oil. So it's much higher in omega-3s than most krill oil formulas would be. So when we're dealing with the high omega-3 fish oil, we're talking about support for the HDL cholesterol, healthy, youthful, flexible arteries. That's so great for the circulation, heart muscle strength, platelet activity, red blood cells that stay nice and soft and flexible so they can work their way through those little capillaries. Oh, what about triglycerides? That becomes so important. So this Krill Omega 50 Plus supports the heart in so many ways. And you know, the bottom line is we need to think about this because as we're getting a little older, 50 plus, maybe mid-40s, certainly 60s and 70s, it's decision time. I mean, you know your body's not working the way it did when you were in your 30s.
0: Exactly.
24: The energy might not be there. You need to make a decision. Are you going to take it laying down and just let yourself get old? Or are you going to do something about it? Are you going to stay physically active? Are you going to do the things you need to stay healthy? And getting these omega-3s, the krill oil, the vitamin D, the antioxidants make such a difference. This is a game changer for anybody in that 50-plus age group.
0: Doc, this is absolutely great information. I know that omega-3s are best known for their cardiovascular benefits, and they're certainly also known as brain food. Now, we've discussed this in some of the past shows. If you would, touch on the brain benefits for our listeners listening out there today, and tell us why you say that supplementing with omega-3s isn't just a good idea for the brain, but an absolute necessity.
24: Oh, this is such an important point that you're bringing up. Absolutely. For brain health, we must get these omega-3s back in there. You know, when you think about omega-3s and you think about brain health and memory and mood and feeling sharp, you really want to single out the DHA component. That's the docosahexaenoic acid. You know what, Steve? Your brain is 60% fat by weight. And of that, 25% needs to be DHA. You know what I use an analogy in my practice? People understand calcium and bone health, right? If you don't have calcium in your diet and you don't supplement with calcium, your bones are going to get brittle and weak. You understand that, right?
0: Right, exactly.
24: That's what happens to bones. Bones need calcium for their normal strength and structure. Now, with the brain, it's the same. DHA for normal structure. We use this for one brain neuron to communicate with another, to build out the brain, the serotonin, the dopamine, all the feel-good neurotransmitters. So must have it, must get it back in there. So important. And with this Krill Omega 50 Plus, we've increased the level of DHA because we put the concentrated omega-3s in there. Now, with Krill Omega 50 Plus, you're going to get 130 milligrams of DHA per serving, Steve.
0: Wow.
24: The leading brand of krill oil, you're going to get 24.
0: Excellent.
24: 24 in the leading brand, you're going to get 130 with Krill Omega 50 Plus. That's why this is so incredible for the brain.
0: This is absolutely exciting. I got to tell you, though, during the last krill show that we did together, you totally shocked me, Doc. I remember this specifically. You said that...
24: Tell me, I'm on the edge of my seat. What did I say?
0: You said, and I remember, that the studies show that krill oil improves joint comfort in just 7 days. Now, if the benefits for the brain and the heart didn't perk my ears up, that certainly would. If you would, touch on the study and tell us how this works.
24: Right. That was a great study. In fact, that's the reason I started taking krill oil about 5-6 years ago. A pilot study, double blind, placebo controlled, exactly what you want to see out of the Journal of the American College of Nutrition. Now, participants got 300 milligrams of krill oil or placebo. Now, remember, in Krill Omega 50 Plus, we're giving you even more. We're giving you 500 milligrams of krill oil, so even more potent. But the participants in the study that got the krill oil got some amazing joint benefits, Steve. Get this. In just 7 days, and you remember this from the last show, but in just 7 days, they were 28% more comfortable. That's a jaw dropper. When I read that, I immediately went out and bought my first bottle of krill oil. But after 30 days, they were 38% more comfortable. The researchers didn't stop there. They looked at flexibility of the joints. They looked at function of the joints. All improved. And I call this the krill oil advantage. So if you're out there and you're taking fish oil, well, fish oil is great. I mean, fish oil is in here. It's so important, but you're not going to get the same joint advantages just on krill. You're not going to experience this joint comfort benefit that we get specifically from the krill. And remember, in Krill Omega 50 Plus, we've jacked up the levels of the krill 67% more. So in terms of dosage, fantastic.
0: That's big. That is absolutely big. Hey, I was on the website and the testimonials on the Krill Omega 50 Plus, they're incredible. I mean, people obviously love this product. I'd like to share a couple of my favorites here.
24: Sure, sure.
0: Believer writes in, she's a female age 45 to 54 from Georgia. She rates it 5 out of 5 stars. She writes, this has helped. Less grind on my knees when climbing up the steps. Beneficial to my overall health, both physically and mentally. I just feel better, is what she said. Also, Safety Susan, age 55 to 64 from Sacramento, California. She writes to 5 out of 5 stars. I was a little worried about fishy aftertaste. However, I have not burped it even once because I like it better than regular fish oil. The capsule size is smaller and it's easy to swallow. This is big. The capsule size being smaller.
24: You know, and I'm really glad you picked that one out because Safety Suzanne picks out a very important point there. I don't think we've really harped on this enough because people have trouble swallowing those huge horse pills, you know, those huge omega-3 pills. These are tiny. So this is why this is such a breakthrough. These capsules are so small and easy to swallow. Anybody can easily swallow them. But at the same time, we've increased the dosage of krill by 67%. We've boosted the antioxidant power. The vitamin D is in there. We supercharged the whole thing with the high omega-3, highly concentrated fish oil, so important for the heart. So yeah, Safety Suzanne, she really nailed it there. I want to read one more. This one in front of me, Blessed. She's in the 55 to 64 age bracket, Fort Worth, Texas, 5 out of 5 stars. She writes, I was experiencing brain fog. I couldn't remember things at work. Felt I was slowing down mentally. Purity was offering a free bottle. I've been taking it for a year, and I swear by it. I have experienced a difference in my brain and body. Good for you, Blessed. You know
0: Excellent.
24: What? I'm not surprised at these testimonials at all because, again, I take this product myself. Mm-hmm. It's fabulous. My patients love the Krill Omega 50 Plus. They feel it in their joints. They feel it in their brain. They feel it in their energy, their circulation. They just feel better. That's what everybody tells me when they get in this Krill Omega 50 Plus.
0: Now, Dr. Neil Levin, talk for a minute, if you would, about the B12 Energy Melts, too. This is really
24: right.
0: an exciting addition.
24: So important.
0: You gave these away in our last Krill show as well, and the feedback has been absolutely overwhelming. People simply love the energy, the pep, the vigor they feel when they have their B12 levels restored with these. And now Purity's going to do it again. So 2 free bottles here today for the listeners. Tell us about this.
24: Yeah, remember, first of all the listeners today that pick up the phone and call are going to get a free bottle of this Krill Omega 50 Plus. Amazing. But now the B12 Energy Melts, why are they here? I said to Purity, I said, guys, we're dealing with the 50-plussers here. Even people of 45, 50, 60, 70, they're having more trouble absorbing the B12, and B12 is critical. 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If your energy is low and you're in your 50s or 60s, I mean, it may be a B12 issue. 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
0: 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Now, Doc, I've seen these ads where they say that krill oil is 48 times stronger than fish oil. Is that true? Does that make any sense?
24: Well, you know, obviously these are the krill guys talking, right?
0: Right.
24: But you could look at it both ways. Let's get into krill in just a moment. But first, let's pat the fish oil guys on the shoulder because, you know, you could say that the fish oil is better and stronger, but we're talking about the concentrated high omega-3 fish oil here because it's higher than the omega-3s, the EPA and DHA that are so important for the heart, the brain, the memory, mood, your eyes, your skin, your hair, your nails. So in one sense, you could say, well, the fish oil's better. But in another sense, I have to hand it to the krill guys because in terms of antioxidant power, krill oil is extraordinary. And it's because there's a molecule in krill oil that's naturally occurring called astaxanthin. And this astaxanthin, Steve, this is one of the most powerful antioxidants we've ever discovered. Steve, by one measure of antioxidant activity, it's 6,000 times stronger than vitamin C.
0: Wow.
24: So amazing antioxidant power in the krill. And now, as we're getting older, 50-plusers, like myself, I'm 52, and we don't make as many antioxidants naturally. Our antioxidant systems are kind of slowing down, and at the same time, we're producing more free radicals naturally. This is why we call it Krill Omega 50 Plus, extra antioxidant power and extra krill. Remember, 500 milligrams of krill instead of 300, that's 67% more, plus the vitamin D, so important for us, and this is just an incredible value. I have folks, they were going out and they were getting the krill separately and the fish oil separately, the antioxidant. You could spend $75 doing that.
0: No kidding.
24: You're getting it all for free today. This is the best of both worlds, this combination product with the krill and the fish oil. It's not one being better than the other. They're both great, and this is the best of both worlds.
0: You know, thank God for Purity products. I'm serious. Seriously, because when you think about where our food supply has gone and where we are today, we have to have something that allows us to feel better as we age, to age gracefully. It's amazing to me as we talk about
24: That's why I love the way that Purity gives away the free bottles. Because, you know, people can be skeptical.
0: Sure.
24: They should be skeptical. But now they can be skeptical and they say, okay, you know what? This sounds pretty important. I'm going to give this a go. It's only going to cost me $6.95. And they get it and they try it out. And what they start to see, because it doesn't take long, remember that joint study, 7 days, 28% more comfortable. What they start to see is, hey, I'm more comfortable. I feel better. They notice their energy is better. And they realize, hey, you know what? This is important. And they tell their friends and they tell their relatives and they tell their loved ones. And Purity's been doing business this way for, I don't know, 20 years now. And, you know, this is a great testimonial by Gracie. 5 out of 5 stars, she writes, it works. I feel a difference in my joints after only 1 week. Also, you have the nicest staff. That's what
0: Gracie
24: writes. You have the nicest staff. People are going to appreciate working with Purity. They're a fantastic company. They put their money where their mouth is. They give out free bottles, and you try it, and you're like, wow, this is great stuff. Thank God for Purity.
0: Let's talk about the heart health for a moment. It's probably the single greatest concern that people face as they age. So anything that we can do to boost heart health becomes really a top priority. You know this, I know this, and those folks out there know this as well. And I know you mentioned earlier that omega-3s literally lower our risk of coronary heart disease. Do I have that correct? Because that's a big statement.
24: You know, absolutely. I mean, protecting the heart, this is what put omega-3s on the map back in the 70s. Dr. Dierberg discovered, you know, how protective they were for the Eskimos.
0: Right.
24: But bottom line is, omega-3s protect our heart in so many ways. They promote a smooth, rhythmical heartbeat, important for the body's normal inflammatory response in the heart muscle, inside the arteries and veins. They promote those youthful, flexible arteries, so important for circulation. They promote healthy blood platelet activity, healthy red blood cell activity. They support a healthy blood pressure. That's very important. Triglycerides. So they do so much for the heart. So simply wow. Amazing cardiovascular protection with these omega-3s.
0: I've got to remind our listeners out there about this free bottle deal that's going on. 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Doc, this study you sent me on this omega-3s and the memory is amazing. It seems that the participants taking omega-3s had some pretty incredible benefits here. When you talk about memory, that is something that kind of slips as we get older. Tell us more about this, would you?
24: Right. This was a

0: there was greater brain volume in the hippocampus for people that had more omega-3s in their red blood cells. That's how you can really measure how much omega-3 someone's taking in. So if you take omega-3s, you will raise your omega-3 index. We know this. It's a fact. You take omega-3s, you raise that. So you want to have more omega-3s in your bloodstream. Very important. That's how it infuses into all the cell membranes, into the joints, into the brain, etc. So take the krill omega 50 plus. You get the krill oil, 67% more krill oil. So fantastic for the joints. You get the high omega 3 fish oil, vitamin D in there as well, astaxanthin for extra antioxidant power, and protect that brain, protect your memory, facilitate that quick, that youthful thinking that's so fun to have. When you feel sharp, when you feel like your brain is working great, you have that brain energy, it's more fun. It's more fun to be in a conversation. You feel better. You wake out of bed. You have that energy. You feel mentally alert. You feel alive. That's the way I want to feel. That's the way young people feel. That's why we put this in this Krill Omega 50 Plus. We want people to feel younger. We want people to maintain their youthful vigor and attitude. And that's what this Krill Omega 50 Plus is all about.
1: All right. I got to tell you, Dr. Levin, I take the Krill Omega 50 Plus. And one of the things that I absolutely love about the pill is that it's so small. I mean, it's so easy to take and so much better than trying to swallow one of those omega-3 horse pills, you know, the bigger ones. Anyone can take these with ease, and that's what's great about it. Tell us, how did you supercharge this formula while at the same time shrinking the capsule size? How do you do that?
0: Right. It's so amazing. This is really a breakthrough, Stephen. I mean, for those of you that are picturing this huge omega-3 pill, it's not like that. These are tiny. They're so small, anybody can swallow these. My son, Corey, has trouble swallowing pills. He gets these down like they're nothing. They're much smaller. They're easy to swallow. And now with our lemon lock flavor system, which I didn't even talk about before, you open the bottle up, Steve, it smells like lemon. 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So an incredible value, and here's what I want you to do. Pick up the phone pretty quick, because believe it or not, 1,000 sounds like a lot, but it's not, Steve. On bigger radio stations, they move fast.
1: Right.
0: Call soon. 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Everybody's getting that. Don't worry. You're definitely going to get that. But if you're one of the first 1,000 callers, then you get the free B12 energy melt. So, no, we need to talk about that one more time, but I want you to get that too, and I demand this, because this is Krill Omega 50 Plus. We want this for the folks. Hey, if you're in your 40s and you feel run down, it's great for you too, but 50s, 60s, 70s, folks in that age bracket, they're not absorbing the B12 as well because they're losing some of the intrinsic factors in the GI tract that are responsible for absorbing the B12. So now you put the B12 energy melt on your tongue, tastes delicious, and it just gets in there and boosts up those levels of B12. What do you feel? When you boost your level of B12, if you had been low, you feel more energy because B12 helps make the red blood cells, carry oxygen to the tissues, helps burn your carbs for energy, great for the hair, skin, and nails, great for so many things. 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
3: Come. Foundations of Freedom. A look at America's founding principles and the leaders who shaped our nation.
4: Death toll from the Nepal flood has risen to over 600. Officials in the Himalayan country say over 2,500 people, including dozens of Americans and other foreigners, remain missing, and that residents of an entire village that seems to just have been washed away. The collapse of a glacier sent a deadly wall of water through a mountain town near the Chinese border. Labor Day travelers are being told to get ready for high costs and heavy traffic. AAA says round-trip airfare will cost about $750 on average, up 2% from last year. Hotel bookings have also gone up 9% in the U.S. and 12% elsewhere. Labor Day is a week from Monday, and AAA says the best time to head to your destination will be this Thursday morning. This is SRN.
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6: It's Friday, August 28th. Here with Will Haynes, it is Logan Seculo. We got a packed show today. We got Rick Grinnell joining us later. We got a lot of ACLJ content to cover, and we're talking all things Great White North. We're talking about our friends in Canada. You probably saw President Trump make his statement saying, Lake Ontario, no more. Now it is Lake America. But that is just one of a few things that has come out in terms of Canada over the last few days and few weeks, and some of them are actually rather shocking. And look, I think a lot of our viewers, most of you are Americans or North Americans, or at least probably from the United States of America, but there's actually a good chunk of you that maybe watch from Canada and you see what's happening in your own country. I know there's a lot of you who want to push back on what's happening. There are a few topics that have happened here recently that I think we have to address. So let's talk about it. I mean, President Trump obviously makes this statement. It's a bit of a troll. We know this. This is something he does. What do you think about that? Some people think it's very petty. Some people think it's just funny. Some people are like, yeah, let's do it, like the Gulf of America. What do you think? 1-800-684-3110. On the other hand, there have been some things out of Canada recently that I think we need to address and honestly need to see. You know, we don't have a Canadian Center for Law and Justice. We've discussed it before. And it just doesn't seem to be the right place for us. And some of it is because of some of these sweeping things they have that feel, sadly, very anti-God or anti-religious that will happen in this country. And again, this is no criticism of the people of Canada. We love the people of Canada. It's really what happens within their own government. And this was a statement that was released just last month, under a month ago. This is for military chaplains. As we know, Pete Hegseth and those here in the United States of America have certainly made it a little bit more open to explicitly religious content, especially coming from chaplains, making it more available to speak openly about their faith. This is what's coming out of Canada. Here's the new public remarks about, this is the new instructions about public remarks made at any type of public or semi-public event. They shall uphold the principles of state religious and spiritual neutrality by not using words, actions, or symbols to specific or that are specific to a particular spiritual or faith tradition on the part of the government of Canada. And what we've been able to dive into this, this means they cannot even use the word God. It also instructs chaplains not to offer prayer at official events, including military ceremonies or commemorations. So you have chaplains, military chaplains, that are being, you know, having their mouths taped right now, saying you can't mention not only your own specific religious beliefs of these things, you can't mention God, you can't pray. Why are they even there? Of course, this brings up a whole nother point. But this is what's happening in other places. I think that's why we have to always keep an eye on what's happening in the United States of America and also be very appreciative of some of the rules that we have in place here, the Constitution that we have that allows definitely a more robust freedom of religion. So while we may have a sort of a public dispute in terms of Lake Ontario versus Lake America, let's not forget what's going. And at the same time, this is another one, which is wild, which you're probably not even going to believe. And I'll let Will take this one, because this one has to do with the September 11th attacks. And of course, we are very closely approaching the 25th anniversary of those September 11th attacks. So they need to make sure that everything is set in place when they start talking about it.
8: Well, and once again, I think this goes to even that discussion about the troll from the president about, you know, Lake America. The prime minister said that naming it Lake Ontario is naming reality. It's rooted in reality. Well, the Canadian Broadcasting Corporation has an internal memo telling people that as they cover the 25th anniversary of the September 11th attacks, do not describe those attacks as terrorist attacks. So it really seems that whether it be the chaplains or the CBC, Canada has a reality problem when it comes to words and their meanings.
6: Yep, so you can't say God and you can't call terrorism terrorism. You can't call September 11th attacks terrorism. What do you think about that? And of course, any of your responses to President Trump's renaming, 1-800-684-3110. We'll be right back.
0: Do you even realize the impact you make? 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One factor can make the difference. And what is it? You.
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9: We've witnessed monumental legal victories from defending the 14th Amendment and protecting our sacred American right to vote, the overturning of Roe v. Wade, and standing up for the religious liberty of our kids and seniors. But even with the many historic wins we've achieved, the battle is far from over. The attacks on our constitutionally protected rights persist. Countless unborn babies remain in jeopardy, and across the globe, innocent Christians are being targeted and killed across this country and around the world. 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
6: 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Talking all things Canada, it seems like, and we are going to be talking a lot more as well, because look, it is still back to school week, the last day of back to school week, and look, really, the last day I'm going to be talking to you about our match right now that we have available for you right now, and I want you to do it. It's an impact match for the rest of the month, which again is only a few more days, but it's back to school week. In the next segment, we're going to actually talk a little bit more about some of the work the ACLJ does to support students' rights. But before we get to there, we're going to keep things rolling on the Canada side of things. As we know, President Trump made his big statement, came out and said, you know, this is what I'm going to do here. We're going to, he did it with the Gulf of America. The Gulf of Mexico became the Gulf of America. It feels like kind of doing the same thing, but this time even maybe more targeted as it is Lake Ontario being switched to Lake America. Said the next thing he needs is an ocean. So we'll see where this goes. But it does actually, as ridiculous as it sounds, I think there are important things happening in Canada that we need to bring up. And the two that we talked about in the first segment were, number one, that chaplains, military chaplains, are being told they can't use the word God, that they can't pray openly, that they can't really express their religious beliefs in any kind of way that would be sectarian in nature, I guess, that would have any sort of guidelines between their faith. It just has to be this very neutral, spiritual, you know, generic talk. And then on the other side, you have the CBC, which is their, broadcasting company, Canadian broadcasting company, saying, hey, when you are covering, our reporters, when you're covering 9/11, we know that the 9/11 25th anniversary is going to dominate the news here in a couple weeks. Don't say terrorist. You cannot say terrorist attack. So you can't say terrorist attack for 9/11. You can't say God if you're a military chaplain. And on the same time, you have the president saying, they're the worst to deal with in terms of trade. We should not be as friendly as we are to them. Of course, Canada has had a very interesting few years in terms of our relationship with the United States and Canada. Maybe the one time, definitely the most time it's been this contentious, as far as I can remember.
8: Well, and once again, when you're looking at what words and what they mean, the dispute over the name of a lake, where you have Prime Minister Carney from Canada saying that, you know, naming it Lake Ontario is rooted in reality, but at the same time, you're seeing the attack on expression in Canada, whether it be through, as you said, putting duct tape on the mouths of their chaplains in their military. One, the ACLJ has done a lot of work for chaplains in the military in the United States, because you've seen under some other administrations, them try to do similar type of things here in America. Now, we fight for it and we push back and get victories for chaplains here in the United States. But then you also see what's happening with their state media. You know, Canadian Broadcasting System is a crown corporation. It operates quasi-autonomously from the federal government, but it's still state media. We don't really have that in the United States either. I think this is a time to also show, when we've talked in weeks prior about the DSA wanting to turn us into more of a parliamentary style government, this is one clear example of why we are opposed to that, why the founders were genius in the separation of powers that they put into our constitution, because you have a parliamentary system in Canada like you do in England. And what have we seen over these past few years, really since 2020, you've seen a crackdown on the freedom of expression, the freedom of speech, the love of your country. And that's what's going on in those parliamentary systems, even though they are Western governments and they have a lot of the rooted ideals that the United States had. Our separation of powers has been able to maintain our foundations. But now we're even seeing attacks on that, where they want it to be a more parliamentary system, a House of Representatives that's expanded and has a lot of power and has the executive branch under it. We don't want that. We want to be able to rest on the foundations of the United States. And so when you have these disputes over the naming of the lake, it's silly on one sense, because we know what President Trump is doing and how offended they are by that. But at the same time, their state media on 9/11 is too concerned about the term terrorist attack that they're going to have to just call it a hijacking, because it's too politically charged to call it terrorism. Really? Really, Canada?
6: I mean, I've heard a lot of people have issues with the way, I guess, 9/11 is described. I've never heard One of them being you can't say that it was a terrorist attack. I mean, that is like just about as normal that we've been saying for 25 years. So it's wild they would even have to have this statement. You know, on September 11th, later on, I'm putting out a special video, and I think we're going to air it on here as well, with John Andrasik, who, you know, is from Five for Fighting, had the song Superman. And I think it's a really good reminder of what we all went through on September 11th, what it all felt like, because it has been so long that you have people who are completely oblivious to what happened on that day. Your kids now treat it obviously as history. They probably were not there when it happened, or your grandkids. I taught in a university a couple years ago. None of my students were alive. It's what I think about. University students, not freshmen, university students were not alive during the September 11th attacks. They had not yet been born. So man, you have a whole new group of adults who did not go through what we went through. And I think you can see that in the rewriting of history. And you can see that through something like the CBC saying that this is not what we're doing here. And look, again, I think our Canadian viewers and Canadian listeners need to stand up and make some noise here. Because you don't hear that much, it feels like, in America about these issues. And I think in the United States of America, that is, about these issues. You just hear the trivial side. You just hear the sort of back and forth between our leadership that becomes very cartoony. It isn't treated with respect. And the problem is, I don't even know. Truthfully, I don't know if the Canadian chaplains are upset about this. This could be something that, you know, is widely accepted. I mean, sure, there are people who are upset about it. But, you know, I don't know if the pushback would be like it would be in the States.
8: Well, and once again, what you see is statements about this specifically, where one member of parliament did call it unnecessary and regressive. And this directive, it says, if you're asked to pray as a chaplain, you are instead to offer a spiritual reflection without religion-specific language. They're policing language. They're saying you cannot be, as a chaplain in our armed forces, you cannot be giving these words because that is though you are speaking for the government. And once again...
6: And remember the backlash that came from people online when Pete Hegseth put out the list of all the different chaplains that were going to be offered and how we're going to have a list of all these different... groups and denominations, and trying to be even, I'd say that's even more inclusive in many ways by saying we are going to try to staff essentially everybody. So if you are a Southern Baptist, or you are a Presbyterian, or you are a Catholic, or you're Jewish, or you're a Muslim, that you are going to be assigned a chaplain who represents and respects your faith, not this generic, you know, whatever, spirituality. And I understand and respect the idea of saying, hey, we want to make sure that we are inclusive here. And I think that's what something like Pete Hegseth was actually doing by doing that. The difference is being inclusive and actually spending the dollars on bringing in the right amount of people instead of being, maybe Canada just thinks, we can't afford this many chaplains. But let's just be honest here. This is the quote here. By avoiding language specific to any one religion, chaplains respect the dignity of all and help everyone present and engage with comfort, dignity, and the sense of belonging. Nothing wrong with that, but it is a problem when you say, and you can't mention these words. And those words are as generic as they can be, like God. Or you can't pray.
8: Well, it also says at public or semi-public event. What's a semi-public event?
6: Yeah.
8: If there's a person within earshot? Because that kind of sounds like what we saw in Texas, where we're having to fight for a teacher, where they said, you can't pray if a student could see you, if you're in your car, if you're on property. So once again, it may seem easy at this point to be like, well, that's Canada, they're a lost cause, we're America, this is different. We're not that far away from it. We're not that far away from people trying these things here. They are constantly trying it. And we're always having to fight back. That's why you'll see in the next segment about a student just trying to express her faith to her friends at school, shot down over and over and over again by the administration saying, you can't do this. You can't do this. We're taking your literature. You can't mention God. That's what you keep seeing in America. So it's not just Canada. But in America, we can do something about it.
6: All right, when we get back, we are going to also take your phone calls at 1-800-684-3110. Got a few lines open. Get on the air right now, 1-800-684-3110. As Will said, we have a special video presentation coming up that we will premiere here in the next segment. Again, talking about the work of the ACLJ and how the ACLJ has been representing students' rights for many years, but we've been trying to focus this one. A lot of times we'll throw it back. We'll show you the origins, the 40 years ago. These are ones that have just happened in the last few years. So this is the stuff that's happening in real time, and you need to be a part of it as well. Give me a call at 1-800-684-3110. But while you're doing that, and while you're going to be presented with what the ACLJ work is, I'm going to ask you to think about, pray about, supporting the work financially of the ACLJ. When you do that, it's during back-to-school week. It's these amazing cases that you're going to hear about that this team works on every day. And I want you to be a part of it as well. 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So I'm going to ask you to do it today. It's the last day you're going to hear me on air talk about it. 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
9: We've witnessed monumental legal victories from defending the 14th Amendment and protecting our sacred American right to vote, the overturning of Roe v. Wade, and standing up for the religious liberty of our kids and seniors. But even with the many historic wins we've achieved, the battle is far from over. The attacks on our constitutionally protected rights persist. Countless unborn babies remain in jeopardy. And across the globe, innocent Christians are being targeted and killed across this country and around the world. This fight isn't just the ACLJ's. 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

0: Killo, phone lines are still open for you at 1-800-684-3110. As I said, it is back to school week, and we need to make sure before this week wraps up today that we tell you about all the incredible work the ACLJ has been doing. And look, you've seen a couple different videos we've put together. And what I like about these is we're not talking about videos or cases that happened 30 years ago, 20 years ago. We are talking about active cases, cases that either just recently been resolved or still currently in the fight. And the ACLJ team, our young group of lawyers, are really on the front lines of all of this. And I want to make sure that they get some airtime as well to tell you about the work the ACLJ is doing. So we come on here, we'll talk about the news, we'll give you some coverage here, we'll tell you everything that's happening we think you need to hear, you should hear, all of our different points of view. And of course, we always say we tell you the truth, whether you like it or not, here at the ACLJ and here on Seculo. But that being said, when you donate to the ACLJ, you're also donating to, of course, not only this show to make sure that our broadcast stays on, but you're representing so many ACLJ clients because they don't have to get a bill at the end. No legal fees are coming to them because, thankfully, that's absorbed by you, the ACLJ supporter, who decided that this is worth your while. Of course, it's tax deductible, and donations are doubled right now through back to school week and through our impact match, which is just about to end. So you want to do it today. Just go ahead and do it. Be a part of the team. With that, I do want to kick it over to this special video presentation that we put together for you here at the ACLJ. Again, another case that you're not going to believe. It's back to school week. Backpacks, first day photos, that nervous excitement every family knows. But for one Christian family in Washington State, this past year ended with a fight for something much more basic. Their child's right to hold on to their faith inside a public school. At the ACLJ, we've spent decades defending the First Amendment rights of students, the right to pray, to speak, and to live out their faith without leaving it at the schoolhouse door. Our client's story is one of the clearest examples we've seen of what happens when a school forgets that.
1: I usually just pass out these gospel tracts. It's kind of like these little booklets that share about Jesus.
2: Several years ago, I represented a little girl who was simply trying to share the gospel with her classmates. And those school administrators decided it was appropriate to open her backpack and pull out her Christian tracts, confiscating them. Fast forward 5 years later, she's now a sixth grader at the middle school. And she was sitting in her math class like everyone else when she gets pulled out by the vice principal and told that she has to stop talking about Christianity with her classmates and that she cannot pass out her Christian tracts anymore.
1: They just pulled me out and said, oh, you can't pass out gospel tracts. And I'm like, why? Because in school, you're allowed to share like any kind of belief, like any kind of like religious, political beliefs. But for Christianity, you just have to be quiet about it. And I'm like, that's not really that fair.
2: She came home from school, and the first thing she told her parents is that we need to call the ACLJ because I need to talk to Christy. So we sent a demand letter, and yet again, this district gave us exactly what we asked for and a total apology that this will never happen again. But that's not the end of this story. We got a call again from that very student that she just got out of an assembly where she had to sit crying the entire time on something that was violating her religious beliefs.
1: And I sat in the bleachers crying for the rest of the assembly. And then after the assembly, I went to my BFF and I hugged her and cried.
2: No other school would have a child saying, I'm not comfortable with this, and tell her, I'm sorry, you don't have any other options. You have to stay there and you're gonna stay there crying.
0: What this child went through wasn't a one-time misunderstanding. This was the third time her school crossed the line of her faith. That's why the ACLJ stepped in. We already sent this district three demand letters, three chances to correct the course. They took none of the chances, so we took them to federal court.
2: We are ready and gearing up for one of the biggest fights of the ACLJ's life, because this is not just about what happened to this assembly. This is a long-standing precedent this school has set, that her as a Christian will be targeted because of her faith.
3: For them to push our daughter into something that, and she was already in tears, so, and just tell her, you don't have a choice. We felt that that was very disrespectful and it was very harmful to our daughter.
2: Schools cannot force children to sit through material that is in violation of their religious beliefs. In fact, in Mahmoud, the court held that the school is required to give advance notice to parents and allow them to opt out if there is any material that the parent has said would in some way violate their religious beliefs.
0: She shouldn't have had to fight this hard just to hold on to her faith in a public school. And unfortunately, She's not the only one. This back-to-school week, the ACLJ is standing with students and families across the country who've been told the same thing a teacher told our client, that they have no choice. But that's not true. And we're making sure school boards and administrators know that. And for this student, and for every other student like her, the ACLJ is here.
1: I know that Jesus loves everybody in my school, even though even the people who bullied me, even the people who tried to stop me from learning, from telling people about Jesus, he loves everybody.
2: By her standing up and being willing to send these demand letters and fight with a lawsuit, she's standing up for all children across this country, because there will be precedent set after this case.
0: The ACLJ isn't backing down. Because if this can happen to our client, it can happen to any student, in any classroom, in any state, including your child or grandchild. That's exactly why we fight these cases, and at no cost to the families we represent. Help us defend the religious freedoms of this student and countless others like her at aclj.org/school.
4: And Logan, I love showing these videos to our audience because you can really understand. A lot of times we can talk about it. We can describe, you know, she's in elementary school and this is repeatedly happening. But seeing, putting, you know, the story together with that video and really understanding what's going on. These are real people. And when you stand with the ACLJ, as we fight diligently for her rights and for every other student's rights in that school system, to uphold what the Constitution and what the Supreme Court has ruled over and over and over again. Now, you know, these are real people. These are real students that are just trying to express their faith, just trying to talk to people, their friends, their peers. And they are, she used the word bully in there. Like, just imagine that, not just from peers, but from an administration bullying you. Not for, you know, contraband on campus. What was the contraband? Bible tracts. What was the offensive speech that she was saying? Telling her friends about God. When you can talk about politics in school, you can talk about offensive things that people may be offended about, but you bring up God and the heavy hand of the administration comes down. And yet the courage she has to still live in her faith and to even talk about it, when knowing that the administration has it out for her.
0: Look, even for the parents, I mean, that is not easy. It's not easy to go up against your school board. It's not easy to go up against the administration. Because, look, a lot of times, I don't know what the rules are in their state. If that's the only school they can go to in their area, public school system, I don't know how that all works locally. But you're probably pretty limited. So you know the word's going to get out there that you are a quote-unquote troublemaker. But that's why the ACLJ is going to get involved. That's why we've been involved in this case and we'll continue to get involved. And if you think, by the way, there's a chance this is happening to your kid, your grandkid, you can go to aclj.org/help and get in touch with somebody today. But it is back to school week. That's why I wanted to show you that video presentation. So I'm going to encourage you right now. We got 30 seconds left in this first half hour. We got a second half hour coming up. 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
7: Speaking with the Salem Radio Network, he says the United States should continue targeting entities that help Iran evade sanctions, particularly those involved in oil exports and activities connected to the Iranian Revolutionary Guard. Congress may avoid another disruptive government shutdown just as lawmakers head into campaign season.
8: The House is expected to vote next week on a Senate-passed continuing resolution to keep the federal government funded temporarily. The measure needs a two-thirds majority under House rules, but it passed the Senate with strong bipartisan support. Without an agreement, funding would expire September 30th. Supporters say the stopgap gives lawmakers time to negotiate full-year spending bills and protects federal workers from another damaging shutdown. The Wagner reporting.
7: Poor weather briefly slowed rescue efforts in Nepal as crews searched for thousands still missing after catastrophic flash floods along the China border. More than 670 people have died, with about 3,000 unaccounted for. Rescue teams continue searching despite difficult conditions. President Trump will mark the 25th anniversary of 9/11 at the Pentagon instead of Ground Zero in New York. He is also threatening to sue the New York Times over a report about his decision. More at townhall.com.
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14: When it was announced Monday Dolly Parton had died, many people felt a little bit of themselves had died with her. She transcended culture. She lit up the stage, films, and any room she walked into. She was kind, compassionate, generous, and funny. No one knew her politics because she wouldn't talk about politics. She was interested in bringing people together with her music and charm, not driving them apart. Two things got my attention on the announcement of her death. The first was the shock many expressed. Doesn't everyone die, as scripture and history tell us? She was 80 years old, a long and successful life. The other reminded me of stories we used to tell our children. She started out with nothing in a Tennessee shack, one of 12 children, many of whom slept in the same bed. She rose to international fame by never giving up on her dream and with plenty of hard work. She married once. She and Carl never had children, but her philanthropy enabled children around the world to read. When someone famous dies, it should give everyone pause to ask a question. Where is she now, and where will I be when I die? It's the most important question anyone can ask. I'm Cal Thomas.
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0: Contact. Call sign Warlord 6 here, known in some parts as General Ernie Andino. And I'm here with the Frontlines Report. It's the nation's largest military talk radio show. Broadcasting out of our talk, our tactical ops center, and going out nationwide, over 180 stations, loud and proud, coast to coast. Our mission, help tell the military story by way of those who help write it, so our citizens have a good understanding of our military and what we ask them to do. All right, team, before we get to anything else, this week is the five-year anniversary of the suicide bombing at Abbey Gate at the airport in Kabul. At least 169 Afghan civilians were killed that day and 13 U.S. service members. Those 13 KIA were the first U.S. KIA in over 2 years prior to that. ISIS-K claimed responsibility. Folks, American muscle didn't provoke that attack. Demonstrated weakness did out of Washington. Lest we forget. All right, on a more positive note, and also this week, the SecDef pinned Valor Awards to three of our warriors involved in that action. Bronze Stars with V Devices were awarded to retired Gunnery Sergeant Jonathan Ebby and to retired Lance Corporal Jordan Houston. And the Navy and Marine Corps Commendation Medal with Valor was awarded to retired Corporal Michael Gretzen. Ebby provided security in the target area and then helped evacuate wounded Marines. Houston, while wounded himself, also helped evacuate casualties. And Gretzen, while exposed to enemy fields of fire after the blast, helped control the crowd. Job well done, guys. Right next, Poland has just significantly raised its military readiness level. And why? Because of ongoing provocative Russian long-range air ops in Ukraine. The Poles this past week scrambled fighters and other aircraft, and they raised their Redcon for ground-based radars and air defense systems. And frankly, this is just the latest rational response by our Eastern NATO partners. And my opinion, we're going to see more of this in the future, because Russian interests are served by continuation of a long series of hybrid actions inside NATO countries over the past couple of years. Examples? How about this? Just 2 weeks ago, Polish intelligence arrested a man who, get this, attempted to assassinate an American citizen on Polish/NATO soil. Yeah, they caught this guy after he placed an IED under the target vehicle. And also 2 weeks ago, a drone armed with high-yield explosives was discovered on the tarmac next to a Ukrainian Antonov Airlines cargo plane at the Halle Airport in Leipzig, Germany. And again, later that same week, the Bundeswehr, the German army, they spotted two identified drones surveilling the German base at Mechernik, which is 20 kilometers or so southwest of Bonn. And again, 2 weeks ago, same week, there's a major fire and explosion at an ammunition plant in Italy. It's about 60 kilometers southeast of Rome. That plant produced 155 shells for shipment ultimately to Ukrainian artillery units. And this is fascinating. Again, the exact same week, Europe's largest port experienced multiple simultaneous shutdowns. Explosion at the Gunvor Energy Refinery located at the port, and a transformer fire there that caused a major power failure and an emergency shutdown at the ExxonMobil Refinery at the port. Coincidence? I don't know. You decide. Team's call sign Warlord 6, General Ernie Andino, you're monitoring the front lines report. Right, but who's behind this stuff? Well, there are a lot of reports that attribute it to Russian sources. But that's the thing with hybrid warfare. Those responsible for it, they work hard to make attribution difficult. And making attribution difficult has basically become much easier in the 21st century, in the information age. Because think of it this way. The old days of Russian operatives disguised, physically penetrating targets or organizations, it's just less necessary these days. And increasingly, we're seeing the encouragement of virtual/online communities of ideological proxies who become inspired to act. But also, increasingly, we're seeing recruitment of third/fourth-party low-level criminals who conduct acts for payment upon delivery of what they think is just video proof that they did what they agreed to do. But in reality, the video itself is the real purpose, because it's sent out to media outlets and posted to social media for viral dissemination of a desired message to create a desired effect. But if Moscow's behind these acts, and I wouldn't be surprised if they are. In fact, I'm quite confident they are. What's Moscow's purpose? Well, obviously, we're not in Vladimir Putin's head, so we can only speculate. But for sure, these types of acts advance important interests for Moscow. For example, undermine European support for Ukraine. That's one. Two, complicate coordination of a unified NATO response or responses. Three, agitate dissension between the European Union and NATO countries and Washington. In any case, time will tell. But just next time we see a series of explosions and airspace violations and cyber disruptions and power outages, just remember, between nations, there are no coincidences. Next, Syria. Are we now out of the frying pan but into the fire? Yeah, just as nature abhors a vacuum, so does national security and foreign policy. Iran is out, and Turkey is now determined to get in. As usual, a rational actor starts with this. Why should I care? What's the so what? What American interests are affected by this? Well, for sure we have an important interest in preventing a jihadi nation state, whether it's Iran or Syria or someone else, from establishing meaningful military capability on the shores of the Mediterranean. We have an important interest also in preventing another round of destabilizing migrant flows directed at our NATO and European partners. And we have an important interest in the ready flow of energy, not just the one-third of daily global oil that transits through the Suez Canal into the Mediterranean, but also, and of much greater importance in the future, access to the massive gas reserves in the Mediterranean, particularly the Eastern Med, like the Leviathan field off of Israel, the massive Zohr field off of Egypt, the Aphrodite field off of Cyprus, and others. They're all positioned to help keep Europe from returning to its critical dependency on Russian energy. If we want stiffer spines in Europe, we need to keep wallets lighter in Moscow. Well, the Israelis ain't taking any chances with the al-Sharab/Jolani regime in Syria. Because not only was Jolani the previous emir of the listed terror group HTS, not only was he a member of al-Nusra, but he was also a member of al-Qaeda in Iraq, and he fought Americans in Fallujah. Can a leopard change his spots? I don't know. But now he's president of Syria, and Ankara is vigorously supporting him. So when Damascus recently began preparing its airfield at the Abu al-Dur air base in Idlib province, reportedly to begin receiving Turkish military units, the Israeli Air Force struck the airfield to prevent Turkish aircraft from landing. And that's a big deal, of course. Well, to help us better understand the Syrian situation, we've got a perfect guest this week. Colonel Jacques Nouria, IDF, retired. He was the former policy advisor to Israeli Prime Minister Yitzhak Rabin, and he was deputy head for assessment of Israeli military intelligence. Few, if any, know this region better than he does. You don't want to miss what he has to say. All right, team, if a war is worth fighting, it's worth winning. This is call sign Warlord 6, General Ernie Andino with the Frontlines Report. I'm going to take a quick break, but I'll be right back with Colonel Jacques Nouria. Stay up on the net. His father was a disabled Army veteran, and his daughter was born blind. He started guiding and teaching blind skiers in the 1980s. He saw how powerful skiing was as a therapy for people with disabilities. So he decided to do the same thing with scuba diving. In 2001, Jim Elliott founded the nonprofit Dive Heart. 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
3: Near the end of the Revolutionary War, George Washington received a letter from one of his own officers. Colonel Louis Nicola suggested that America might be better served by a monarchy, with Washington himself as king. Washington firmly rejected the idea. He had spent years leading Americans in a fight for independence from a monarchy. He would not see that victory end with America creating a king of its own. He understood that the cause of the revolution was greater than any one man. His example reminds us that power can be offered, earned, or taken. But character determines whether we use it for ourselves or remain faithful to something greater.
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0: All right, crew, ready to report? This call sign, Warlord 6, General Ernie Audino with the Frontlines Report. I am honored to have with me today Colonel retired Jacques Nehria from the Israeli Defense Forces, former foreign policy advisor to Israeli Prime Minister Yitzhak Rabin, and he was deputy head for assessment of Israeli military intelligence. And now, among many other impressive national security roles, he's also a prolific author and analyst. Welcome to the unit, Colonel.
1: Thank you very much for hosting me.
0: Well, impressive military experience. You got to tell us about, tell the readers about your background on the battlefield.
1: Well, you know, as every Israeli at the age of 18, I was called to the army and I was called to the academic service. And then after having finished my military academy, I was stationed in the intelligence corps. As you know, I mean, we have a corps that is intelligence. So you can advance and promote yourself only through this corps. So I began as an analyst on the North Africa and Sudan. And then I was responsible of Egypt. And then of Syria and Lebanon, then of the strategic analysis. I was the principal aide of the chief of intelligence. I was his personal assistant.
0: What year was that, do you recall?
1: It was with General Amnon Shachak, 1986-1987. It was just after I finished my PhD. And then I was sent to France as a defense attaché, where I spent 3 years in France, Belgium, and Luxembourg. And I did some other things there in Spain and Portugal. And then came back and got my last position as chief analyst, which was deputy head of assessment. And after that, I was called by Prime Minister Rabin to be his foreign policy advisor, which I accompanied him for almost 3 years. Which were very, very interesting years. I think that the best years of my life. And then afterwards, I was in the in different positions here and there. I mean, in the economic field and in the academic field. As you said, I have written 13 books. Most of them have been translated to in French and in English. And I have written more than 200 articles on the Middle East. So this is a very prolific production. And this puts me in Israel as one of the specialists about the Middle East. And certainly my opinion is very much considered by the media, which I'm consulted almost every day about.
0: Team, this is call sign Warlord 6.

0: We have a duty to help explain that to others. So you were, when you were with Prime Minister Rabin, those were the days of the implementation of Oslo. So tell us about that.
1: Well, no, it's a very, very special time, that time. I mean, because Rabin did not believe much about the Palestinian issue, the Palestinian track. He was concentrated on the Syrian one. And all our contacts was, in fact, with the Syrians concerning a possible agreement on the Golan, where Israel would retreat from the Golan in return of a peace treaty with Syria. The problem was that the Syrian wanted this withdrawal to happen in less than 5 years. And Rabin was the adamant that would be at least 25 years before final withdrawal. And finally, I mean, and in the meantime, something happened that we were not supposed to know. It was the contacts that Shimon Peres had begun, Shimon Peres as the foreign minister had begun with the Palestinian, with the PLO. It began in Norway. This is why it's called the Oslo Agreement. And once in August, he came to the prime minister and put on his desk an agreement with the PLO. Rabin he couldn't believe his eyes. He couldn't believe his eyes. He couldn't believe that his own foreign minister had negotiated an agreement without consulting him. And he had signed in principle the agreement. He said, this is unacceptable. I have to go in and change certain things. And this is why when you look at the agreement of Oslo, you have what is called the agreed minutes. The agreed minutes are the minutes that were added by Rabin and by his team, myself, and the legal advisor. Because as he said, had we accepted the version that Paris would have had brought to us, it would have been a national disaster. So this is what happened. So, and basically, at the eve of the signature of the agreement in Washington, Rabin called for a meeting at the Minister of Defense. We were sitting all around the table and he said, I have a question. He turned to the chief of staff, the deputy chief of staff, the head of the Mossad, head of the Shabak, all the big brass, the top brass of the state, and said, what is more important in your eyes, an agreement with the Palestinians or an agreement with Syria? Not even one participant raised in hands in favor of the Palestinian issue. All said Syria, Syria, Syria. So Rabin just put his two hands on the table and stood and said, I don't envy the Israeli prime minister who will withdraw from the Golan. I will tell you why it is important and it is, in my view, better to have an agreement with the Palestinians. Because an agreement with the Palestinians is reversible, whereas an agreement with Syria is irreversible. Meaning, if we have a problem with Syria, we'll have to wage a war with Syria in order to go back to the Golan. Whereas the Palestinians are in our backyard, we can come back there, whenever we want. And this was his thinking. This was his logic. I don't think that this was correct historically, but this is what he said it very openly. And this is why he went on this, on the agreement. Now, 2 weeks after the signature, he calls me and he says, what do we do? I mean, Arafat has nothing, and we are stuck with this agreement. How do we go forward? I said, okay, let's go and meet him in Cairo. So we traveled to Cairo and met with Arafat, and we began a process of negotiations where, in fact, because of my knowledge of the Arabic language, the Lebanese, the Arabic language, and I was very, very close to Arafat because Arafat looked at me and he thought that he would, through me, be the channel to talk to Rabin. And this is what happened. Because Rabin, I mean, in the meeting, when he just explained who was with him, who was his team, he said, this is my military secretary, this is my chef de cabinet, this is this, and this is it, and this is Jacques Nerian, he comes from Lebanon. And I said to myself, you know, I'm a colonel, I'm a doctor, what is this sort of title? Anyway, and because of that, I became very close to Arafat, and I was able to understand what was his vision.
0: We've got to take a quick break. Team Battle Carry Sable, this is call sign Warlord 6, General Ernie Andino, the Frontlines Report. We'll be right back, and stay up on the net.

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1: With SRN News, I'm Mary Rose. The death toll from the Nepal flood has risen to over 600. Officials in the Himalayan country say over 2,500 people, including dozens of Americans and other foreigners, remain missing, and that the residents of an entire village that seems to have been washed away. The collapse of a glacier sent a deadly wall of water through a mountain town near the Chinese border. Labor Day travelers are being told to get ready for high cost and heavy traffic. AAA says round-trip airfare will cost about $750 on average, up 2% from last year. Hotel bookings have also gone up 9% in the U.S. and 12% elsewhere. Labor Day is a week from Monday, and they say the best time to head to your destination will be this Thursday morning. This is
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7: All right, team, the range is hot. Call sign Warlord 6 here, General Ernie Andino with the Front Lines Report. My wingman today is Colonel Jacques Nehria, retired IDF, former foreign policy advisor to Israeli Prime Minister Yitzhak Rabin, and deputy head for assessment of Israeli military intelligence. All right, Jacques, I had to cut you off in that last segment because there's so much to say and so little time, but please finish your comments on Yasser Arafat.
8: Arafat was somebody that was very, very special. I mean, his own people would call him Maradona. Why Maradona? Because he would swing all the time. You would never know what was his real position. And in fact, his thoughts were one evening at 2 o'clock in the morning or 3 o'clock in the morning, he said to me, Jacques, what do you think about me being your president? We would alternate once a Palestinian and once an Israeli. I said, you are dreaming. You're really dreaming that Israel would accept to have Arafat as its president. So he was laughing, but in fact, it was his, in the back of his mind. In the back of his mind, he had the intention to overrun, I would say, the limitation of the Oslo Agreement. And as a proof of that, the first day he arrived by car, in his Mercedes, he came from Egypt. He just came to cross the border. The general Yomtov Samia, a friend of mine, told the driver to open the luggage. Opening the luggage, there were two terrorists inside. The next day, a plane, they had an airport, and a plane landed there and loaded with weapons. So we began on a left foot, and it continued as a left foot. And finally, I mean, this agreement did not survive history, unfortunately. And it was, I mean, in a way, it was a mistake to believe that Arafat would honor his commitment, and he did not.
7: And unfortunately, of course, tragically, 1995, Rabin himself was assassinated.
8: Yeah.
7: Yeah.
8: And this was a very hard blow for us. I mean, they changed the course of history in Israel. Peres was stubborn enough not to accept new elections immediately after the assassination. Had he accepted the new elections, I think that the course of history would have been different. Instead of that, he just lost the elections to Benjamin Netanyahu, and the rest is history.
7: All right. Well, let's shift fire here. You wrote a recent article about Syria. You've written several articles about Syria, but the recent one is essentially about Iran is out and Turkey is in. So what do you mean by that?
8: What I mean is that there was a huge development in Syria. I mean, after 40, 50 years of the Assad regime, the family, Assad family, somebody, a rebel, a jihadist, takes over the country. This rebel, from day one, he just took all his fatigues and he put a tie and a jacket. And instead of calling him Julani, now he's called Ahmad Shah, his original name. Part of a politician family like Farouk Shah, who was deputy vice president during the Assad regime.
7: Yeah, and Julani was his nom de guerre. He got that in Fallujah, I think, fighting against Americans, part of Al-Qaeda, and of course Al-Nusra and HDS.
8: Yeah. He was part of Al-Qaeda, and then he split from Al-Qaeda to Jabhat al-Nusra, and he stayed in Idlib area near Turkey, where he had very close contact with the Turkish intelligence. And this is not a surprise that the Turks entered Syria together with Julani or whatever, Ahmad Shah. What has happened here is something different. From another perspective, from another horizon, the Saudis woke up and decided to assist and to help Ahmad Shah. Why is that? Because as a Sunni, he is against the Shia. He is against the Alawites that ruled Syria, the minority that ruled Syria for 50 years. So the Saudis entered the game and convinced Donald Trump to accept the new Julani, the renewed Julani. And I will tell you that we have a problem with that.
7: Team is call sign Warlord 6, General Ernie Audino. You're monitoring the front lines report. Well, yeah, you know, the reality is, you know this better than I do, Jacques. The Iranian regime, for the first time since the Persian Empire, they had reestablished meaningful military presence on the shores of the Mediterranean. They had built their land bridge.
8: They said very, very clearly that they ruled four the Arab capitals, Damascus, Beirut, Baghdad, and Sana'a. They said it very plainly. The axis of evil was put on place by Qasem Soleimani, who was eliminated by the United States in 2020. But basically, this was, and what happened with the with Giuliani was, in fact, the collapse of this this policy, the collapse that, I mean, the bridge that was between Iran and Lebanon, between Iran and Hezbollah, was in fact was destroyed, and this is why, according to the Iranians, they had to fight. To fight Ahmad al-Shah. And this is what's happening today. Four times through Hezbollah, they tried to kill him. He survived that. And we must not be surprised that if this happens in the future, Iran is has decided to fight Giuliani, because Giuliani is a Sunni. And as a Sunni, he has destroyed, in fact, the axis of the Shiite, the axis, the Shiite crescent in the Middle East, and brought, in fact, to the diminishing of the role of Hezbollah in Lebanon. And in fact, the fact that it is today isolated and it has no direct link, bridging with Iraq and with Syria. And this is the reason. Now, between the two, suddenly we have somebody, a newcomer. The newcomer is the Turks. The Turks from Idlib, the place where they were harboring Ahmad al-Shah. They just went inside and decided to restructure the Syrian army in order, and they began deploying units that were supposed to interfere in the activity and the maneuver, freedom of maneuver of the Israeli Air Force that on its way to Iran. And this was the reason why Israel bombed the airport in the northern part of Syria, after having said to the Syrians, having met with the Minister of Foreign Affairs and having threatened and warned him that this is going to happen. He didn't say that to the Turks, and the Turks were surprised. This adds to the tension that exists between Israel and the Turks as a regime of Muslim brethren that has decided to assist the Palestinian, certainly Hamas, as a terrorist organization. And it puts us together, confronting the Syrians politically and the Turks politically. And it means we don't know what will happen at the end of the day if we don't reach an agreement with the, with their presence in Syria. Then we will have to confront the Turks.
7: Well, what's the potential to establish some deconfliction mechanism with the Turks?
8: Well, the I think that the main role here rests on the United States. Tom Barrack, the American ambassador to Turkey, has a very close relation with Erdogan. And I think that there is a sort of operation room that is being discussed, like the one Israel had with the Russians at the time, when this this operation room was in fact intended to alert the Russians of a possible attack from Israel on Syrian targets. And the same would be with the Turks, saying to the Turks, okay, be careful. This is going to happen here. This is going to happen there. And don't interfere, because if you interfere, you'll be hurt. This is, I mean, the essence right now of deconfliction. And this is the idea, to create an operation room where Turks, Americans, and Israeli would communicate and try to hold the horses, yeah, and not to go too far on that.
7: Well, that would be the mechanism, and whether it's got the full potential in the end, I think only God knows. But team, go to Weapons Tight. This is call sign Warlord 6, General Ernie Audino with the Frontlines Report. Colonel Nuria and I are going to take a quick break, but we'll be right back. Charlie Mike.
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7: Okay, team, we're weapons free. This is call sign Warlord 6, General Ernie Audino at the Front Lines Report. Got a solid wingman today, former foreign policy advisor to Israeli Prime Minister Yitzhak Rabin. And he was the deputy head for assessment of Israeli military intelligence, Colonel retired Jacques Noriega of the IDF. Before we get to Iran, Jacques, I got to ask you this. Tell me about the seven fronts.
8: Well, you know, we are the, I'm afraid to say it in such very open words. We are stuck in seven fronts with no solution for the time being. We are stuck with Hezbollah in Lebanon. We are stuck with Iran. The nuclear program has not been obliterated, as President Trump said, and the 450 kilos of enriched uranium are still with Iran. We are stuck with the Houthis, and we are stuck with Turkey. So we're all over the place. We have a problem. Why are we stuck? Because the American administration, the Donald Trump, has decided to limit Israel's activities in Lebanon, so that we cannot continue our campaign and defeat Hezbollah. In Gaza, we have this yellow line that limits us. And in fact, we have a new love story between Jared Kushner and the Hamas leader, Al-Khayr, and which means that we cannot go further inside. So we are limited, and Hamas is still there, surviving and living. So after Hezbollah, we have Hamas. As far as the Iran is concerned, remember Donald Trump forbid us. I mean, asked us not to bomb. There were 50 fighters on their way, 50 bombers on their way to Tehran, and they were asked to go back to their bases. And this is with Iran, and with the Houthis, we are left alone. So he decided that the American administration decided that it was enough to with the Houthis. The Houthis has had enough, and instead now they are concentrated on instead of the nuclear, they are concentrating on Hormuz. Who is holding Hormuz, opening and closing Hormuz? This is the issue. This is the issue that right now is, I would say, conducting the policy of the United States. And the United States is looking at that and saying, okay, we will not attack Iran again. This is what Rubio said, and this is what the president also said. We will just wait for the economic collapse. And from my knowledge and history, I didn't see any regime in the world that fell because of economic problems, except for the French Revolution in 1789. So we are talking about a situation where if it happens, this process is a long process. It will not happen in a day or week, and certainly it will not encourage the people to revolt because they had had enough once in 2009 with Obama administration, and once again with Donald Trump, who just said they promised the aid is on its way, and the aid did not come.
13: Yeah, I mean, there's a strategic inflection point coming up. Of course, that'll be our elections in November. This is just a gut feeling of mine. I have no support for this anywhere. But I like to think that after we get past this election, no matter what happens during this election in the United States, now the hesitation should no longer be there. I would like to think that we'll resume military operations at that point in Tehran, and I would like to think our president will say at some point, ending the regime in Tehran is the political objective, and then start setting the conditions on the ground that exacerbate the economic conditions and make retaking the streets possible for the Iranian citizens. Go ahead.
8: If we want the puzzle to collapse, we have to hit the main part of the puzzle, which is Iran. And unless Iran is hit and defeated and accepts the terms of the United States, then the whole thing will revive itself.
13: Yes.
8: We have al-Hashd al-Sha'bi inside the Iranian army. We will have the Hezbollah surviving its ordeal, surviving the decapitation that it underwent during Hassan Nasrallah, and we will have Gaza the same. So what have we accomplished after 3 years of war? Nothing. We are just stuck.
13: Well, plus, actually, the strategic situation in Hormuz is worse than it was. I mean, we did.
8: Yeah, it was open. It was international waters, and now we have to discuss with the Iranians if they have the right to close the passage, if they have the right to make ships pay the entry and the exit from the area. This is crazy.
13: Yeah. Well. All right, like I say, I hope after this election, the gloves will be off. There'll be no reason to hesitate, no reason for continued overly cautious approach. Perhaps we'll see. I'm just hoping we're going to see an objective set to end the regime.
8: I ask myself, what is the difference between the south of Lebanon, bombing south of Lebanon, and the Dahiya? The area where the snake is sitting and the snake is living, where the beast is there. And we are still all the time giving the beast food. We are helping the beast, and the beast is turning against us. This is about Hezbollah. There, we are waiting for dreams to happen. When the President Trump says that he wants Ahmad al-Sha'bi to act against Hezbollah. Do you know what makes me hesitate concerning Ahmad al-Sha'bi? I've seen those movies, those videos coming from Syria, and I've seen the new Syrian army behind a flag. It's not the flag, the Syrian flag. It is the Prophet flag. It is the Al-Qaeda flag. And I see those protests inside Damascus where they shout about how do they want to kill Jews and how they will transform the blood of the Jews into rivers. This is what makes me a little bit hesitate concerning the future of our relations with Syria. And this, in my view, the American administration is not aware of. It's not aware, or at least it's ignoring. It's ignoring because of the super interest of having Syria inside the American fold and not leave it as a prey to the Iranians or the Turks.
13: Team, this is call sign Warlord 6, General Ernie Andino at the Frontlines Report. Let me ask you this, though. Syria itself still has its internal infighting. What's the potential there for that situation to deteriorate in, Jolani's control is not complete. So what do you see happening inside Syria because of that?
8: Well, I see that for the last 2 years, Durrani has been busy in consolidating his regime. He has fought the Alawites and did the massacre in Latakia. He has done the same with the Kurds and the same with the Druze. And I mean, whoever lives with the sword will be killed by the sword. So it doesn't mean that having subdued the rebellions of the Kurds and the Alawites and the Druze, that Syria is stable. I think Syria is still very unstable. And this is a situation that will last for a few years because it will take time now. Because he has a problem. He has thousands of troops that came with from Idlib. The Uyghurs, Chinese, they have Pakistanis, Afghans, North Africans. What do we do with all these? Are we going to integrate them in the Syrian army? This would be a disaster.
13: Yeah, plenty came from Tunisia via Turkey.
8: Yeah, absolutely. Definitely so.
13: Well, all right. I'll tell you what. Tell us about where people can read more of your articles and if any of your books you'd like to mention. Where can they get your books?
8: My books are on Amazon, so very simple. Jacques Neria, Amazon. You'll see all the books I have. The last book that was published only in the last 4 months was the Hassan Nasrallah, The Last Days of Hezbollah Chief. So this was a reconstruction of the last year of Hassan Nasrallah. So Amazon has all my books in French and in English. And as far as the articles that I write, they are at the Jerusalem Center for Foreign Affairs and Security. You can just Google my name there and you'll have all the articles I have written.
13: Well, it's been a pleasure having you on the show, Jacques. What a history lesson for us. And I think you've got great insight. I appreciate your frank comments. Folks out there, don't forget to visit our website and our Facebook page and our social media. We love hearing from you, love seeing your comments. And for now, we are mission complete. Target, target, target. Thanks for monitoring the Frontlines Report. Until next week, remember this. The secret to finding meaning in life is serving a higher purpose. The secret to happiness is freedom. And the secret to freedom is courage. Keep serving a higher purpose and stay courageous. This is call sign Warlord 6, General Ernie Audino, signing off the net.

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10: News this hour from Town Hall. I'm Mary Rose. President Trump is warning countries that support Iran as tensions threaten oil shipments through the Strait of Hormuz. Correspondent Kim Lorman reports.
11: Global prosperity depends on reopening the vital waterway, and supporters say President Trump is right to pressure nations aiding Iran. China is Iran's most influential partner, yet nearly 80% of the oil passing through the strait goes to China, making Beijing a major beneficiary of restoring the flow. Economist Steve Moore says it appears China is willing to make itself and the rest of the world poorer in order to destabilize the U.S. economy and weaken President Trump politically. Ken Lorman reporting.
10: There's an ongoing war of words over President Trump's renaming of Lake Ontario.
12: Ontario Premier Doug Ford unveiling a giant billboard on the Canadian shoreline, Lake Ontario, now and always, and taking to his social media and to the press to promote it.
13: But just in case President Trump or anyone else forgets, we've set up the sign to remind them it's Lake Ontario now and forever.
12: After months of tariffs, 51st state threats, and personal attacks on Canadian leaders, the move has been met in Canada largely with ridicule.
13: Long after President Trump is gone, it will still be called Lake Ontario.
12: I'm Julie Walker.
10: The death toll from the Nepal flood has risen to over 600. Officials in the Himalayan country say over 2,500 people, including dozens of Americans and other foreigners, remain missing. and that the residents of an entire village that seems to have been washed away. The collapse of a glacier sent a deadly wall of water through a mountain town near the Chinese border. More on these stories at townhall.com.
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